0: We've seen what India has said about it. Could you foresee a situation where the deal that we are talking about between India and US will happen? Or do you think there is still a lot of question mark on that?
1: Paradoxically, what the Trump administration today is doing is to tell everyone what strategic autonomy means. Because today's America is essentially unchained from its allies, from its partners. It's pursuing a lonely path, keeping in view its own national needs and objectives. So it's a lesson for all of us as to what actually strategic autonomy looks like, but it also tells us what you need to practice strategic autonomy. I mean, how can you be strategically autonomous? So I think today we are at a stage in India where you cannot take friends for granted. You have new adversaries. You have new alliances shaping up. So you have to keep in mind that at the end of the day, you have to enhance national capacity. That's the project I think we have to be singularly focused on, because the world is far too complex. On the trade deal, what I believe is, I think all the technical negotiations and discussions are more or less complete. In fact, I would say that whatever I know, they were almost complete in April of 2025, within 2 months of the Trump administration coming in. And from then till today, they have apparently been sitting on the desk in White House. So I don't think there's any serious issue left to negotiate, but it's just that the Indian negotiators are worried that if you seal and sign an agreement today, what happens tomorrow if this is reopened with some other country and you lose the comparative advantage which Indian exporters would like to have in terms of the US market? So I think the fact that we are not closing it is an indication of the overall atmosphere of unpredictability and uncertainty emanating from Washington.
2: I showed you a tiny glimpse of what Chief of the Army Staff General Dheeraj Seth said. Now get ready to watch that full speech by him at the NDTV Defence Summit. Once again, I remind you, his first public speech after taking over as India's Chief of the Army Staff. General Dheeraj Seth, welcome, sir. Really honored to have you here with us and with your family as well. Welcome to all of you. General Seth is a tank man with nearly 4 decades in uniform. Commissioned into the legendary Skinner's Horse, he has commanded an armored brigade, a counter-insurgency force in Jammu and Kashmir, the elite Sudarshan Chakra Corps, and both the Southwestern and the Southern Commands of the Indian Army. From frontline operations and strike formations to modernization and the technologies reshaping warfare like I've just enunciated, there are few officers, and I'm not just saying it, who bring such a breadth of experience from every different angle to the challenges facing the Indian Army and our national security today. General Seth, a very warm welcome to the NDTV Defence Summit. Please come on stage. We can't wait to hear your vision, sir. Welcome.
3: Distinguished dignitaries present here, Team NDTV, Shivarur, thank you very much for the kind words. Ladies and gentlemen, a very good morning to all of you. And it is indeed a privilege for me to be addressing the NDTV Defence Conclave, which I firmly believe is a forum that has brought together the three most important constituents of self-reliance. Those who think about national security, those who build for it, and those who take the story to the nation. Well, in the context of the topic of my address this morning, that is Atmanirbharta in an era of transformative wars, I wish to share a few perspectives on how we can truly be self-reliant in times of rapid and continuous transformation. Do pardon me if I end up repeating certain facts and figures alluded to by the Raksha Mantri, but do take it as a reiteration of those aspects, because we firmly believe the way we are proceeding, we are really proceeding to grow from strength to strength. Moreover, with the ongoing conflicts offering us valuable insights on the capabilities which are making the difference. Now, undoubtedly, is an important time to have a discourse on our self-reliance trajectory. I will therefore cover and talk about three key aspects that I feel are relevant to this subject. How today's wars, which can be well classified as millennium wars, are different from the wars of the previous century. Secondly, I'll allude to certain realities in our context which we should be mindful of, and what should therefore be the mantra for self-reliance when change is so fast-paced. And finally, I will also take this opportunity to highlight how we in the Indian Army are marching kadam se kadam in the whole of nation's march towards Atmanirbharta. Well, with that said, I wish to draw the attention of this audience here which of a photograph that most of us at least are familiar with, is the photograph taken on 16th of December 1971 at the end of the war in Bangladesh. That is, I'm alluding to the famous photograph of the Pakistani general, General Niazi, signing the document of surrender, whereafter 93,000 Pakistani soldiers laid down their arms. The reason I allude to this today is because that photo gave us a very defining moment, because that was the precise moment when the war came to an end. When we look at all the major wars of the last century, be it the World War II or the Gulf Wars, they all had one thing in common, a clear finish line. Now when we look at wars of today or this millennium, there is no photograph, there is no ceremony declaring that the war is over. And it is not that these wars were any less consequential. Much to the contrary, they are extremely lethal, with territory changing hands, high casualty rates, and wastages of ordnance. But once again, I repeat, there is no demarcating moment, there is no termination point which indicates an end to the hostilities. Well, conflict timelines are becoming therefore increasingly indefinite, with intermittent spikes of intense fighting. Technology is certainly shortening the battles, but it is not necessarily shortening the war. These millennium wars, therefore, can best be described as wars with pause. Pause, in fact, is becoming a part of military strategy, with the pause representing not the termination of conflict, but merely a change in its intensity and manifestation. Well, this trend is too glaring to lose sight of and underscores one key lesson, and that is there is no substitute to self-reliance. And when crisis becomes prolonged, being Atmanirbhar will be the winning factor which will make the difference between the victor and the vanquished. Atmanirbharta, therefore, must be about ensuring that we have the capability to endure without being constrained by what others can or cannot provide. And that gives us a good reason to take a hard look at the very pathways of our indigenous capability development. We heard the Raksha Mantri this morning, and I'd like to again quote him, and wherein he states that self-reliance in defense is not merely a matter of production or economics. It is fundamentally about strategic autonomy and sovereignty. Next, let me draw the attention of this audience to certain key realities which are very relevant in our context and have a direct bearing on our capability development. Firstly, the capability clock is slower than the technology clock. A major military capability, ladies and gentlemen, takes years to conceptualize, develop, test, and then after induct. In much lesser time, technology jumps by leaps and bounds. This underscores a moot point. How do we build capabilities that remain relevant when the battlefield itself is changing faster than we acquire them? The challenge is not just to reduce dependencies on others, but also to ensure that what we develop indigenously does not become outdated.

by the time it is inducted. I would like to term it as indigenous obsolescence, or that kind of a trap that we get fitted into. Second, one size doesn't fit all. Our topography and geography do not allow us the comfort or reliance on a uniform capability for our diverse terrain and threat spectrums. From mean sea level to super high altitude, from plus 50 to minus 40 degrees centigrade, our peculiarities impose very unique demands on our capability development, which has to be tailored very scrupulously for each time. Our environment therefore demands Indian solutions for Indian conditions. And in fact, this very facet, I give it as a unique opportunity to the industry itself to take advantage of this operational environment that we operate in. Third, in fact, even Shiva Roor alluded to, low cost is taking on high end. This aspect has been hammered through the social media as to how we have cheap drones taking over and taking up expensive weapon systems. But it is the order of the day. Cheap, smart, and scalable technology is changing the way wars are fought. And we in the Army are positively working towards this to arrive at cheap battlefield equalizers. We need it, and we are working towards ensuring that when we have these cheap battlefield equalizers, it is only then we can have mass and to scale availability of such equipment to take on the enemy. Well, technology, of course, is no longer the preserve of a few. What is available to us can be available to our adversary as well. So having the technology is only the very beginning. The real advantage lies in how quickly we can innovate, adapt, and find ways to counter what the adversary brings to the battlefield. Fourthly, I would like to highlight, and we must be careful about this fact before declaring any practice, any platform, or a capability as legacy. The battlefield, in fact, ladies and gentlemen, has a habit of resurrecting yesterday's technology in tomorrow's war. Take the air defense guns as an example. Systems conceived decades ago are finding new relevance against drones and even drone swarms when these are coupled with modern sensors and fire control. Therefore, the future of warfare may not be about replacing old weapons. It will be about giving old weapons the new technology makeover. An important point I wish to make, especially in the Indian context, is a choice between standoff weapon systems and the contact weapon systems. In our context, particularly with disputed land borders on both sides, we must resist this temptation to choose between standoff and contact, because we need them both. A standoff weapon can well shape the battlefield, but the soldier has to ultimately occupy, dominate, and hold ground. The Indian Army needs both, and I'd like to call it as the long arm and the strong arm. So we need both of these. And finally, the true constants of war, land and the Yodha, or our soldier. In multi-domain warfare, dominating the information domain is becoming critical to success. The story of winning in the mind field is just as important as winning on the battlefield. We've seen salvos after salvos in today's social media covering warfare across the globe, where information narratives and information warfare narratives are being fired to fog the real battle picture, creating uncertainty and confusion, in fact, if I dare say, about what the armed forces have really achieved. However, I strongly feel through all this clutter, one reality that does not change: land. Land will always be the one and only tangible and indisputable marker of success. Victory was, is, and will always be measured in territorial terms. And that territory will be occupied, secured, and defended only by the soldier, the Yodha that I spoke about. And therefore, every capability must therefore address one question: how does it help that Yodha or that soldier who puts his boots or tracks on the ground? That is why

I would place, and I like to call him as the Atmanirbhar Yodha, at the heart of the capability development that we are looking at, because the Yodha is the very destination of all self-reliance. Atmanirbharta must therefore mean design in India, develop in India, manufacture in India, sustain in India, upgrade in India, and also make for the world. When we make for the world, we build the capacity to sustain ourselves through a long war. After all, the export capacity in peacetime is surge capacity in war. I'll come to certain figures which already have been spoken of by the Defense Minister, but I'll still repeat these. Our defense exports, like he mentioned, have crossed an over 38,000 crores in the last financial year, with exports reaching over 80 countries. The figures are very encouraging. Today, our engagements with friendly foreign countries are not about buying, but selling made in India. These weapon systems and equipment that are made in India. And I say this as someone who has seen this transformation happen. 40 years back, when I was a young officer, we would often get together and talk of Jane's book of weapon systems as to what all capabilities various countries are possessing. And we used to always think about it, when will we acquire these weapon systems? So that was the question which we actually asked ourselves 40 years back. But we truly have come a long way since then. Today, it is heartening to see our ordnance factories, our DPSUs and private defense industries producing state-of-the-art weapon systems. In one career span of 40 years, if I dare say, the question has positively changed from who will sell it to us to who will buy it from us. I would therefore leave you with two thoughts. The Yodha or the soldier must remain at the epicenter of Atmanirbharta. Every rupee spent, every technology developed, every platform inducted, and every innovation pursued must answer. Does it make the Yodha more capable, more connected, more protected, and more lethal? Our ambition, therefore, must look beyond self-reliance. It must graduate from self-reliance to strategic resilience. It is about ensuring that our nation's security is not dependent on somebody else's decision. Atmanirbharta, well, is therefore the harder right, but the right we must choose, because the security of a billion plus Indians cannot be outsourced. And please remember, Atmanirbharta gives us the freedom to fight. Capability gives us the ability to fight. The Yodha gives us this will to fight. And together, they give us the ability to win. In fact, before I conclude, our Honorable Prime Minister's clarion call, which he gave to all of us combined commanders of Jai, which all of us are familiar with, jointness, Atmanirbharta, and innovation, is, of course, our guiding mantra. And I had enunciated this as Jai Se Vijay 3 months back when I had taken over, and this would be my pillars for transformation and the winning formula for self-reliance. And therefore, if I was to put all this together, Jai Se Vijay or Vijay Se Vijeta, aur is lakshya ko prapt karne ke liye Atmanirbharta. Jai Hind, Jai Bharat.

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5: Welcome back. Thank you for staying with NDTV. The U.S. Army is assessing report units for possible use by Southern Command within 90 to 120 days. The move comes as Washington ramps up pressure on Cuba, with Trump calling for fundamental change on the island. There is no deployment order yet, but reports are hinting towards a massive military planning in the Caribbean.
6: Tensions between the US and Cuba seem to be reaching a boiling point. Washington is reportedly considering deploying multiple units as it keeps plans ready for possible action in Cuba. US Army reserves are assessing the availability of support units that could be provided to US Southern Command. An internal Army message reviewed by US media says some of the units could be needed in 90 to 120 days. The request includes military police, medical staff, engineers, and logistics units. Recently at the UNGA, Trump branded Cuba as a failed state and threatened a fundamental change.
7: The administration is also seeking a fundamental change in the situation in Cuba, where the communist regime is under great pressure, the biggest pressure they've ever been under. It's an absolutely failed state. It's failing like never before, and it will fall. Marco Rubio is handling a negotiation. He's deep into negotiations with Cuba. Let's see what happens. We'll not allow a haven for foreign adversaries to threaten America on our own doorstep.
6: Meanwhile, Cuba condemns Trump's aggression and continues to decry his economic squeeze.
8: Since January 2026, it has intensified and become more cruel and dangerous, with the imposition of an energy blockade that, through intimidation and coercion, prohibits all countries from exporting fuel to Cuba. This amounts to a naval blockade, which is defined under international law as an act of war.
6: Since September 2025, US strikes have killed more than 230 people in the Caribbean Sea and Eastern Pacific Ocean. Trump has also effectively blocked oil tankers heading to Cuba, triggering rolling blackouts, acute fuel shortages, and raging humanitarian crisis. Bureau report for NDTV World.
5: A former Cornell University student has sued the school and seven fraternity members, alleging she was drugged and gang-raped at the Chiefy house in October 2024. None of the men was ever arrested, and now prosecutors say that they are reopening the case. Here's a look at the allegations on the case so far.
9: It's one of the most prestigious schools in America, Cornell University, the private Ivy League research university based in New York's Ithaca, is now under fire over a sexual assault case. A former student identified as Jane Doe has filed a lawsuit in New York Supreme Court, alleging that on the night of October 19th, 2024, several frat brothers allegedly drugged and gang-raped her. The lawsuit alleges that the survivor was visiting a friend at Cornell's Chi-Fi frat house at a time the assault took place. She's alleged that while she was intoxicated, two frat brothers pressured her into snorting what they said was ketamine before they sexually assaulted her. The lawsuit claims that multiple people began engaging in sexual acts, including both oral and vaginal intercourse with her, all without her consent. And that while the survivor lay unconscious, one of the men allegedly then wrote that the woman was available for sex in the frat's Snapchat group. She reported the alleged rapes to the university police about 3 weeks later. The lawyer says only two of the seven boys were expelled, while others got lesser punishments, including writing essays. The case has triggered reactions in Hollywood too. Dune star Florence Pugh has called on men to speak out over the allegations. Pugh said she was enraged by what she described as institutions protecting men at the expense of women. In an Instagram post, the actor wrote that she was feeling uneasy and sick and anxious after reading the case. Cornell has responded to the allegations, saying that it is probing the incident and has launched a task force in sexual assaults and has already introduced changes to its policies. Bureau Report, NDTV World.
5: And that's all that we could pack in this edition of News. Thank you for watching. Good night and goodbye.
0: When others are warming up, I'm raring to go. The stories that matter, the stories that shape your life.
1: 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What's happening?
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0: 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As global equations shift, Prime Minister Narendra Modi will lead the conversation at the NDTV World Summit 2026 to decode the shifts, redraw possibilities. NDTV World Summit 2026, a world between orders. 22nd and 23rd October, New Delhi. The next chapter of the NDTV Golf Pro-Am begins here. Bigger, bolder, teeing off across India. The course of champions. The conversation of leaders. The NDTV AM Green IGPL Golf Pro-Am. Tee off, 3rd October, Kutub Golf Course, Delhi.
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0: Thanks for staying tuned to NDTV. I'm Samiksha Srivastava. Packed edition over the next half an hour. We begin with the headlines. Investigation into the violence and clashes at Lovely Professional University intensifies. CCTV footage, videos and forensic evidence are now being examined. Police have registered an FIR against an unidentified person following complaints from students. The violence at Lovely Professional University has now triggered a full-blown political war. BJP, Akali Dal and the Congress have targeted the Bhagwan Mann government with allegations ranging from a failure of law and order to claims of a political conspiracy behind the unrest. The row over the special intensive revision of electoral rolls in New Delhi has further escalated, with leader of opposition Rahul Gandhi having visited Pela Estate yesterday, where he alleged that of the 729 voters there, only one remains on the rolls after the SIR exercise. The Dharapuram bipole battle in Tamil Nadu is turning increasingly bitter, with AIADMK, DMK and the TDK trading barbs. AIADMK chief Edappi Palaniswamy took a personal swipe at Vijay, saying true affection means living with your wife and children and that stage dialogues alone are not enough. Our top focus is our investigation into the violence and clashes at Lovely Professional University on Sunday has intensified, with NDTV having accessed more videos of unrest, vandalism and looting from the Pagwara campus. CCTV footage, videos as well as forensic evidence are now being intensified, increasingly examined to establish what happened and as well as identify those responsible behind the unrest. It began near the girls' hostel early on Sunday after unverified claims of a sexual assault started circulating. The university has denied any such incident, calling the episode an outcome of rumor rage and has blamed outsiders for the violence. Meanwhile, police have registered an FIR against an unidentified person following complaints from students and have promised a thorough investigation.
1: So you believed in this one rumor and then, just completely believed and, you know, gathered together and all those things happen. And uske beech mein there are some outsiders who joined, most few students, and then the way they did in the campus is completely uncalled for, because, you know, what happened in the campus, there were shops which were looted.

0: way the students or the outside people, I don't know who they were looting things out of the campus, and that was, I mean, it was so painful. So जो वो miscreants हैं और जो जिन्होंने ऐसे चोरी चोरी कारी की है उनके ऊपर action होना चाहिए. I think police is also taking it a serious note of it, and as a university it's also our responsibility to take care of such wrong people.
1: Now, while the investigation continues, the key question that lingers is who were the masked men seen in videos emerging out of LPU? LPU Dean presents the university's official version of events while blaming outsiders for the mayhem and calling the entire episode a result of rumor rage. Take a look at what LPU Dean Saurabh Lakhanpal told managing editor Padmaja Joshi on The Buck Stops Here.
2: Dr. Lakhanpal, has any such incident, any sexual assault actually taken place in the 48 hours before the violence began? What exactly happened? What is the official position of the university as of right now?
3: I must let you know that all this incident which is being reported in the last 48 hours in the investigation seems out to be a rumor rage. So students got a message on Reddit that about this, that some girl is being raped, and then this rumor went into the rage. We are in this investigation, either as a university authority or a civil authority or a police administration. They keep on asking the students that if you see any name, if you see any place, if you see any location, kindly let us know or at least give the complaint in writing. But no student has any answer to this. So it was lately confirmed that it was a rumor rage only.
2: Now, the problem is that the details are very, very hazy about what exactly prompted these students or protesters to go on the rampage. How did you get to know that there are violent incidents? How did it all start?
3: So, all the situation started about the students around 11:30 night in the campus. We got an information in a very initial stage only, and I was on campus around 12 o'clock midnight. And students were at that time in a peaceful protest manner, and then they want to have a dialogue with university authority, and we were there to talk about that. But suddenly from the main gate, we anticipate there were anti-social elements or they were outsiders. They came on with a mask on their face and their rods in their hands, and they started damaging the university property. I must appreciate the student community on that time standing with us. They were stopping them and telling them, this is our personal matter. We are going to understand it in a dialogue. It is only in an investigation phase. We want to know. But the anti-social outrageous elements, they were not listening to anyone, not even to the students. And then they raged out, they vandalized the university. So that kept on happening for some time.
2: And you're right. A lot of these masked men that you mentioned can be seen on camera as well in the CCTV footage that we have accessed. Who are these people? The visuals that we are running right now show how many of them actually broke into the shops. Some of them even were armed with rods or lathis. Who do you think these people were?
3: देखिए अभी देर आर पुलिस हु हैड कैच होल्ड ऑफ सर्टेन थिंग सर्टेन पीपल दे हैव आइडेंटिफाइड ऑल्सो बट ऑल दीज थिंग्स तो विल सरफेस आउट इन कमिंग टाइम फ्रॉम नाउ डेफिनेटली वी विल बी इन्वेस्टिगेटिंग प्रोब एंड आफ्टर आइडेंटिफाइंग ऑल
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3: No, presently we don't have identified anyone as in our university, but ultimately police, we are in regular talks with them. They are also identifying these antisocial elements, and they say we have identified few, and they will release their statement in some time from now.
2: You know, things really went out of hand when NH44, the national highway outside your university, was blocked. Were there students involved in that protest? Did they block the highway?
3: Yes, there were certain students who got into this along with them. But they were again saying that we have no intentions to block the national highway. We were there for dialogue only. So presently, there were certain students. Yes, definitely, of course.
1: Shifting focus then, the row over the special intensive revision of electoral rolls in New Delhi has further escalated. Its leader of opposition, Rahul Gandhi, who visited Bella Estate yesterday, where he alleged that of the 729 voters there, only one remains on the rolls after the SIR exercise. Rahul Gandhi also questioned the basis of

0: 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As global equations shift, Prime Minister Narendra Modi will lead the conversation at the NDTV World Summit 2026. 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
0: 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The next chapter of the NDTV Golf Pro-Am begins here. Bigger, bolder, teeing off across India. The course of champions. 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

0: Welcome back. You're watching NDTV. Let's switch focus to quick breaking inputs that are just trickling in. President Trump says that the U.S. is in talks with Iran. He's gone on to say that Iran talks are taking place via mediators. And with this, he has reiterated again that we are going to win. Meanwhile, Iran has said that further indirect talks with the U.S. are also ongoing. Qatar is mediating U.S.-Iran talks. And with this, Iran has additionally gone on to say that the U.S. response is expected by tomorrow. So this is with regard to the back-end fort we've been seeing with respect to Iran-U.S. talks. And as we speak, it's Qatar that has been playing the role of a mediator as far as these talks are concerned. Let's quickly go across to Vishal, who's been tracking all those updates. All right, before we go across to Vishal, let's listen in exactly to what President Trump had to say.
1: We're going to win. As far as I'm concerned, it's going to be one way or the other. It's going to go pretty quickly. We're going to win. As far as I'm concerned, it's going to be one way or the other. It's going to go pretty quickly.
0: And let's go across to Vishal. Vishal, just heard that statement coming in from President Trump. Talk to us about the talks that are likely to happen between U.S. and Iran over the next 2 days, and also that seven-day peace plan that was put forth by Iran via the mediators.
2: Track the talks back to the UNGA. These are some good signs, because for almost 3 months there had been no breakthrough as far as the talks are concerned. But now we are seeing that there have been at least two levels of meetings when the Iranian delegation has been in New York. So these are good signs. But as far as agreement on these talks are concerned, they seem to be off the table at the moment. As I mentioned, these are good signs, but both the sides are far from agreeing on almost anything. Iran had laid out a 7-point plan. Almost each of those points seem non-negotiable to the U.S. side at the moment. But some really exciting or some hard times. So we'll have to see what the negotiators do now, because Qatar has been, as you rightly mentioned, playing a huge role as far as these talks are concerned. So it depends on Qatar as well as the other parties.
0: All right, Vishal, we leave it at that for now. We switch focus to more breaking inputs that we are tracking. This is with respect to the statement that's coming in from Iran's supreme leader, who's issued another warning to the U.S. He has warned the United States against approaching the Strait of Hormuz while asserting that American forces have suffered setbacks at the hands of Iran's military and will eventually be forced to withdraw from the Arabian Sea. So that's a statement coming in from Mujtaba Khamenei, who says that enemy forces will be driven out. Vishal, of course, continues to be with us. Vishal, if you can weigh in on this, the statement coming in from Mujtaba Khamenei, who's once again reiterated with respect to the battle of narratives here, that Iran is the one that is winning the battle.
2: See, these statements will have to be taken with a pinch of salt, because as far as the Strait of Hormuz is concerned, U.S. blockade seems to be working to a larger extent, for the U.S. side. But Iran seems to be projecting something totally different. It is saying that all the forces, all the adversaries that it has in and around Strait of Hormuz, they've all been pushed out to the Arabian Sea. Whether that's true or not, only time will tell. But at this moment, the U.S. blockade remains, which means that U.S. is quite active in the region. To push them out of Arabian Sea further, that would be really difficult for the Iranian side, because U.S. has, sent in thousands of reinforcements. So it's a battle of narratives, as you rightly pointed out. The truth is somewhere buried in all of these narratives. So we'll have to see what happens in the next few weeks when the talks go through.
0: Yes, Vishal, for now we leave it at that. Switching focus to more breaking inputs. This is with respect to the rare trip that has been made by the Israeli Prime Minister Benjamin Netanyahu, who met with the UAE President on Sunday. This is the confirmation also that's coming in from the United Arab Emirates, having confirmed that the Israeli Prime Minister met with President Sheikh Mohammed bin Zayed Al Nahyan during a visit to the country over the weekend. The confirmation came a day after the Israeli leader made the secret trip to the UAE capital, Abu Dhabi. Notably, the visit also came a month before Israeli elections are to take place. Vishal, of course, continues to be with us. Vishal, a significant visit, of course, given the backdrop that the elections in Israel are just around the corner.
2: Yes, and the most crucial point to be noted here is that just about a month ago, reports had emerged that UAE leader had approached, you know, Israel right a few weeks before the October 7, 2023 attacks, warning Israel that an attack was incoming from the Hamas side. That report had created a flutter, and the reports that are coming in now, they seem to indicate that Netanyahu visited UAE to tell the UAE leader that he needs to retract his statements as far as those attacks are concerned. But Israeli side has officially told that this is fake news. They have totally rejected that those statements. So we'll have to see what details further emerge. The official statements, of course, say that this was a bilateral visit and they spoke on terms of friendship. They want to consolidate on the partnership that they have been trying to develop. So the official word from the Israeli side, of course, doesn't talk about these scathing reports. So we'll have to see what unfolds now.
0: So for now, we switch focus to more breaking inputs that we are tracking. It's the FBI that has put gangster Goldie Brar on 10 most wanted list with $1 million reward that's been announced. On Monday, FBI added gangster Satinderjeet Singh, Goldie Brar that is, to its list of 10 most wanted fugitives and announced a reward amounting to $1 billion for information leading to his arrest. In fact, the statement that came in from the FBI said that Satinderjeet Singh is wanted for his alleged involvement in the Lawrence Bishnoi organized crime group, which is allegedly engaged in a variety of violent acts in Southern California and across the United States and Canada. And with that, we head into a very short break for now. Stay tuned, you're watching NDTV.
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0: 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The next chapter of the NDTV Golf Pro-Am begins here. Bigger, bolder, teeing off across India. 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

0: The 20th Asian Games are officially underway in Aichi, Nagoya in Japan. For the next 16 days, this is where India's sporting dreams will play out.
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6: 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Unfiltered list of things I saw and observed on the ground.
2: Very special ground report from the line of control. There were some children who've lost limbs in the shelling.
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Thanks for staying tuned to NDTV. I'm Samiksha Srivastava. Packed edition over the next half an hour. We begin with the headlines. Investigation into the violence and clashes at Lovely Professional University intensifies. CCTV footage, videos and forensic evidence are now being examined. Police have registered an FIR against an unidentified person following complaints from students. The violence at Lovely Professional University has now triggered a full-blown political war. BJP, Akali Dal and the Congress have targeted the Bhagwan Mann government with allegations ranging from a failure of law and order to claims of a political conspiracy behind the unrest. The row over the special intensive revision of electoral rolls in New Delhi has further escalated, with leader of opposition Rahul Gandhi having visited Pillai Estate yesterday, where he alleged that of the 729 voters there, only one remains on the rolls after the SIR exercise. The Tharapuram bipole battle in Tamil Nadu is turning increasingly bitter, with AIADMK, DMK and the TVK trading barbs. AIADMK chief Edappi Palaniswamy took a personal swipe at Vijay, saying true affection means living with your wife and children and that stage dialogues alone are not enough. Our top focus this hour, investigation into the violence and clashes at Lovely Professional University on Sunday has intensified, with NDTV having accessed more videos of unrest, vandalism and looting from the Pagwara campus.

0: Fingers is who were the masked men seen in videos emerging out of LPU. LPU Dean presents the university's official version of events while blaming outsiders for the mayhem and calling the entire episode a result of rumor rage. Take a look at what LPU Dean Saurabh Lakhanpal told managing editor Padmaja Joshi on The Buck Stops Here.
1: Dr. Lakhanpal, has any such incident, any sexual assault actually taken place in the 48 hours before the violence began? What exactly happened? What is the official position of the university as of right now?
2: I must let you know that all this incident which is being reported in the last 48 hours in the investigation seems out to be a rumor rage. So students got a message on Reddit that about this, that some girl is being raped, and then this rumor went into the rage. We are in this investigation, either as a university authority or a civil authority or a police administration. They keep on asking the students that if you see any name, if you see any place, if you see any location, kindly let us know or at least give the complaint in writing. But no student has any answer to this. So it was lately confirmed that it was a rumor rage only.
1: Now, the problem is that the details are very, very hazy about what exactly prompted these students or protesters to go on the rampage. How did you get to know that there are violent incidents? How did it all start?
2: So, all the situation started about the students around 11:30 night in the campus. We got an information in a very initial stage only, and I was on campus around 12 o'clock midnight. And students were at that time in a peaceful protest manner, and then they want to have a dialogue with university authority, and we were there to talk about that. But suddenly, from the main gate, we anticipate there were anti-social elements or they were outsiders. They came on with a mask on their face and their rods in their hands, and they started damaging the university property. I must appreciate the student community on that time standing with us. They were stopping them and telling them, this is our personal matter. We are going to understand it in a dialogue. It is only in an investigation phase we want to know. But the anti-social outrageous elements, they were not listening to anyone, not even to the students. And then they raged out, they vandalized the university. So that kept on happening for some time.
1: And you're right. A lot of these masked men that you mentioned can be seen on camera as well in the CCTV footage that we have accessed. Who are these people? The visuals that we are running right now show how many of them actually broke into the shops. Some of them even were armed with rods or lathis. Who do you think these people were?
2: देखिए अभी there are police who had catch hold of certain people. They have identified also, but all these things so will surface out in coming time from now. Definitely we will be investigating and after identifying all those.
1: But do you have any suspicion about their identity? Who do you think they could be?
2: No, presently we don't have identified anyone as in our university, but ultimately police, we are in regular talks with them. They are also identifying these antisocial elements, and they say we have identified few, and they will release their statement in some time from now.
1: You know, things really went out of hand when NH44, the national highway outside your university, was blocked. Were there students involved in that protest? Did they block the highway?
2: Yes, there were certain students who got into this along with them. But they were again saying that we have no intentions to block the national highway. We were there for dialogue only. So presently, there were certain students. Yes, definitely, of course.
0: Shifting focus then, the row over the special intensive revision of electoral rolls in New Delhi has further escalated. Its leader of opposition, Rahul Gandhi, who visited Bella Estate yesterday, where he alleged that of the 729 voters there, only one remains on the rolls after the SIR exercise. Rahul Gandhi also questioned the basis of the removals and directed his attack at Chief Election Commissioner Gyanesh Kumar. Delhi Chief Electoral Officer says that houses in the area were demolished in the year 2022-23 and that the electors are no longer ordinarily residents there. Living as ordinary residents, that is, they can reapply through Form 6. Meanwhile, the CWC is expected to meet today and a resolution on the removal of Chief Election Commissioner Gyanesh Kumar is likely.

0: with Congress finalizing its EC strategy. In fact, amidst all this, it's the SP chief Akhilesh Yadav who will skip the opposition bloc meet, which is scheduled for tomorrow due to prior commitments.
1: 729 वोट हैं यहाँ पे, एक व्यक्ति को आपने SIR में डाला है, वोटर लिस्ट पे नाम है इनका, आपने उतार दिया उनका नाम। मकान से कुछ लेना देना नहीं होता है वोट का, इनका नाम वोटर लिस्ट पे है और था और सालों से है। इनका नाम आपने आपने किस बेसिस, आप मुझे अपना पूरा नाम और डेजिग्नेशन दे दीजिए, मैं आपको दूसरे तरीके से देखूंगा।
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0: News from down south then, the Dharapuram bipole battle in the state of Tamil Nadu is turning increasingly bitter with the AIADMK, DMK and the TVK trading barbs. It's AIADMK chief Edappadi Palaniswamy who took a personal swipe at Chief Minister Vijay, saying true affection means living with your wife and children and that stage dialogues alone are not enough. The TVK has hit back now, saying that Vijay has never made personal remarks while questioning EPS over his electoral record and asking him to introspect why AIADMK leaders are switching sides. The bipole was triggered after sitting AIADMK MLA Sathyabhama joined TVK and is now contesting on a TVK ticket. AIADMK is seeking to retain SC reserved seat while DMK is looking to turn it into a three-way contest. All right, let's move on to other news that we are tracking. This is with regard to the Mekhadatu dam project. It's Tamil Nadu versus Karnataka war again, which has further escalated. DK Shivakumar, that is, saying that Tamil Nadu should send team to inspect Mekhadatu side. He's gone on to say that request made to meet Tamil Nadu Chief Minister on Mekhadatu. He's also said that the centre convinced Mekhadatu water only for drinking. So with this, the Tamil Nadu versus Karnataka battle further intensifying, and it's DK Shivakumar who's escalated his attack. He says that centre is now convinced on the Mekhadatu issue. And with this, he's gone on to say that Tamil Nadu should send team to inspect the very site. And for now, we head into a very short break. News and updates to continue. You're watching NDTV. Stay tuned.
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0: 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The next chapter of the NDTV Golf Pro-Am begins here. 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
2: The 20th Asian Games are officially underway in Aichi, Nagoya in Japan. For the next 16 days, this is where India's sporting dreams will play out.
3: We are in the happy hunting ground with the athlete I am sitting

0: Welcome back. You're watching NDTV. Let's switch focus to quick breaking inputs that are just trickling in. President Trump says that the U.S. is in talks with Iran. He's gone on to say that Iran talks are taking place via mediators. And with this, he has reiterated again that we are going to win. Meanwhile, Iran has said that further indirect talks with the U.S. are also ongoing. Qatar is mediating U.S.-Iran talks. And with this, Iran has additionally gone on to say that the U.S. response is expected by tomorrow. So this is with regard to the back-end fort we've been seeing with respect to Iran-U.S. talks. And as we speak, it's Qatar that has been playing the role of a mediator as far as these talks are concerned. Let's quickly go across to Vishal, who's been tracking all those updates. All right, before we go across to Vishal, let's listen in exactly to what President Trump had to say.
1: We're going to win. As far as I'm concerned, it's going to be one way or the other. It's going to go pretty quickly. We're going to win. It's going to go pretty quickly.
0: And let's go across to Vishal. Vishal, just heard that statement coming in from President Trump. Talk to us about the talks that are likely to happen between U.S. and Iran over the next 2 days, and also that seven-day peace plan that was put forth by Iran via the mediators.

0: track the talks back to the UNGA, these are some good signs, because for almost 3 months there had been no breakthrough as far as the talks are concerned. But now we are seeing that there have been at least two levels of meetings when the Iranian delegation has been in New York. So these are good signs. But as far as, you know, agreement on these talks are concerned, they seem to be off the table at the moment. As I mentioned, these are good signs, but both the sides are far from agreeing on almost anything. Iran had laid out a 7-point plan. Almost each of those points seem non-negotiable to the US side at the moment. But you know, these are, you know, some really exciting, or you know, some hard times. So we'll have to see what the negotiators do now, because Qatar has been, as you rightly mentioned, playing a huge role as far as these talks are concerned. So it depends on Qatar as well as the other parties.
1: All right, Vishal, we leave it at that for now. We switch focus to more breaking inputs that we are tracking. This is with respect to the statement that's coming in from Iran's supreme leader, who's issued another warning to the US. He has warned the United States against approaching the Strait of Hormuz, while asserting that American forces have suffered setbacks at the hands of Iran's military and will eventually be forced to withdraw from the Arabian Sea. So that's a statement coming in from Mujtaba Khamenei, who says that enemy forces will be driven out. Vishal, of course, continues to be with us. Vishal, if you can weigh in on this, the statement coming in from Mujtaba Khamenei, who's once again reiterated with respect to the battle of narratives here, that Iran is the one that is winning the battle.
0: See, these statements will have to be taken with a pinch of salt, because as far as the Strait of Hormuz is concerned, US blockade seems to be working to a larger extent, you know, for the US side. But Iran seems to be projecting something totally different. It is saying that all the forces, all the adversaries that it has in and around Strait of Hormuz, they've all been pushed out to the Arabian Sea. Whether that's true or not, only time will tell. But at this moment, the US blockade remains, which means that US is quite active in the region. To push them out of Arabian Sea further, that would be really difficult for the Iranian side, because US has, you know, sent in thousands of reinforcements. So it's a battle of narratives, as you rightly pointed out. The truth is somewhere buried in all of these narratives. So we'll have to see what happens in the next few weeks when the talks go through.
1: Yes, Vishal, for now we leave it at that. Switching focus to more breaking inputs. This is with respect to the rare trip that has been made by the Israeli Prime Minister Benjamin Netanyahu, who met with the UAE President on Sunday. This is the confirmation also that's coming in from the United Arab Emirates, having confirmed that the Israeli Prime Minister met with President Sheikh Mohammed bin Zayed Al Nahyan during a visit to the country over the weekend. The confirmation came a day after the Israeli leader made the secret trip to the UAE capital, Abu Dhabi. Notably, the visit also came a month before Israeli elections are to take place. Vishal, of course, continues to be with us. Vishal, a significant visit, of course, given the backdrop that the elections in Israel are just around the corner.
0: Yes, and the most crucial point to be noted here is that just about a month ago, reports had emerged that UAE leader had approached, you know, Israel right a few weeks before the October 7, 2023 attacks, warning Israel that an attack was incoming from the Hamas side. That report had created a flutter, and the reports that are coming in now, they seem to indicate that Netanyahu visited UAE to tell the UAE leader that he needs to retract his statements as far as those attacks are concerned. But Israeli side has officially, you know, told that this is fake news. They have totally rejected that, those statements. So we'll have to see what details further emerge. The official statements, of course, say that this was a bilateral visit, and they spoke on terms of friendship. They want to consolidate on the partnership that they have been trying to develop. So the official word from the Israeli side, of course, doesn't talk about these scathing reports. So we'll have to see what unfolds now.
1: So for now, we switch focus to more breaking inputs that we are tracking. It's the FBI that has put gangster Goldie Brar on 10 most wanted list with $1 million reward that's been announced. On Monday, FBI added gangster Satinderjeet Singh, Goldie Brar that is, to its list of 10 most wanted fugitives and announced a reward amounting to $1 billion for information leading to his arrest. In fact, the statement

0: That came in from the FBI said that Satinderjeet Singh is wanted for his alleged involvement in the Lawrence Bishnoi organized crime group, which is allegedly engaged in a variety of violent acts in Southern California and across the United States and Canada. And with that, we head into a very short break for now. Stay tuned, you're watching NDTV.
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The next chapter of the NDTV Golf Pro-Am begins here. Bigger, bolder, teeing off across India. The course of champions. The conversation.

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0: The 20th Asian Games are officially underway in Aichi, Nagoya in Japan. For the next 16 days, this is where India's sporting dreams will play out.
2: We are in the happy hunting ground with the athlete I am sitting with right now, PV Sindhu.
3: 32 years and no medal. Can India's weightlifting contingent give us that elusive medal

0: unfiltered list of things I saw and observed on the ground.
1: Very special ground report from the line of control. There were some children who've lost limbs in the shelling.
2: For a country that has fought so many wars in the mountains and at high altitude.
0: We're standing on the Indian Navy's newest warship.
1: The line of control, Shiv Arun, NDTV.
3: He has tracked the pulse of power from Washington to Korea. Witnessed history being made in global capitals and conflict zones.
4: Very good morning. Thanks for staying tuned to NDTV. I'm Samiksha Srivastava. It is a packed edition over the next half an hour with the focus on the political row that has only been escalating between the opposition and the BJP. The opposition seeking the resignation of CEC Gyanesh Kumar. We're tracking all those developments. First up, beginning with the top headlines. Investigation into the violence and clashes at Lovely Professional University intensifies. CCTV footage, videos and forensic evidence are now being examined. Police have registered an FIR against a non-identified person following complaints from students. The violence at Lovely Professional University has now triggered a full-blown political war. BJP, Akali Dal and Congress have targeted the Bhagwant Mann government with allegations ranging from a failure of law and order to claims of a political conspiracy behind the unrest. The row over the Special Intensive Revision SIR of electoral rolls in New Delhi has further escalated. Leader of opposition Rahul Gandhi visited Bella Estate yesterday, where he alleged that of 729 voters there, only one remains on the rolls after the SIR. The Dharapuram bipole battle in Tamil Nadu is turning increasingly bitter, with AIADMK, DMK and TVK trading barbs. AIADMK chief Edappadi Palaniswamy took a personal swipe at Vijay, saying true affection means living with your wife and children and that stage dialogues alone are not enough. We begin first up with breaking inputs that are coming in from the state of Maharashtra. It's S. Chokalingam, Maharashtra CEO Chokalingam, who sought four changes to ECI Net software for the SIR notices process. If sources are to be believed, one key demand that's being made is to give electoral registration officers greater discretion in handling cases. EROs may be allowed to decide cases involving logical discrepancies after conducting a hearing. We have Prajakta, who's getting us all those breaking updates. Prajakta, put this into context, what this means and what are the sources telling you?
5: As we all know, if we talk about the Maharashtra, around 2.6 crores names have been deleted and they cannot restored. And if we talk about the notices, the Maharashtra Election Commission have issued 1.20 crores notices to the people who cannot register their name in SIR. And now political allegations are there that they made allegations that there are several flaws in the implementation of SIR. Now that Maharashtra CEO S. Chokalingam has asked for four changes in ESI Net software, which is not working properly, that one major key demand is the electoral registration officer, that is ERO, give the more freedom to handle the cases, because if they issue the notice, they could not handle the cases. That is the major issue, and the ERO may be allowed to take a decision on the cases with a logical discrepancy. After hearing the person and concern, the two election commission had also earlier raised these concern and raised this need for more discretion for the ERO, and this changes will give ERO more option while processing SIR. As we all know, there are too many allegations on Election Commission of India, if we talk about, and today Maharashtra political

0: leaders are also holding the press conference regarding this, and this is the major update that comes come up with some news.
1: Prajakta, we leave it at that. Remains to be seen what exactly comes out of that press briefing today. For now, we switch focus. The row over the special intensive revision of electoral rolls in New Delhi has further escalated. Its leader of opposition, Rahul Gandhi, visited Bella Estate yesterday, and this is exactly where he alleged that of the 729 voters there, only one remains on the rolls after the SIR. Rahul Gandhi has questioned the very basis of the removals and has directed his attack at Chief Election Commissioner Gyanesh Kumar. Delhi's electoral officer says that houses in the area were demolished in 2022-2023 and that the electors are no longer ordinary residents there. They can reapply through Form 6. Meanwhile, the CWC is expected to meet today. With this, the Congress is expected to pass a resolution on the removal of Chief Election Commissioner. With this, as the Congress is finalizing its EC strategy. Amidst the opposition upping its ante, its SP chief Akhilesh Yadav, who is said to be skipping the opposition meet that is scheduled for tomorrow due to prior commitments. So SP chief is likely to not be a part of that opposition meet that is slated to take place. For now, let's listen into the reactions coming in on the EC versus opposition controversy.
2: 729 वोट हैं यहाँ पे एक व्यक्ति को आपने SIR में डाला है वोटर लिस्ट पे नाम है इनका आपने उतार दिया उनका नाम मकान से कुछ लेना देना नहीं होता है वोट का इनका नाम वोटर लिस्ट पे है और था और सालों से है इनका नाम आपने आपने किस बेसिस आप मुझे अपना पूरा नाम और डेजिग्नेशन दे दीजिए मैं आपको दूसरे तरीके से दिखाऊंगा
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1: And for now, let's switch focus to what transpired at Lovely Professional University. Investigation into the violence and clashes at the university on Sunday has intensified. NDTV has accessed more videos of unrest, vandalism and looting from Pagwara campus. CCTV footage, videos as well as forensic evidence are now being examined. And this is to establish what exactly happened and identify those responsible behind that. The unrest began near the girls' hostel early Sunday, and this is after unverified claims of a sexual assault started circulating. The LPO has denied any such incident, calling the episode nothing but an outcome of rumor rage and has blamed outsiders for the violence. Meanwhile, the police have registered an FIR against unidentified person following complaints from students and have promised a thorough investigation into the incident.
5: Unverified video message of alleged sexual assault of one of the students inside the campus triggered protests here at Lovely Professional University. Agitated students, they came out of their classroom, they went on rampage, they vandalized campus, they burnt police vehicle, they tried to disrupt traffic on highway. And right now I'm here inside the mall. Here they almost tried to damage each and every shop. The first shop that was targeted by them was mobile store. They took out mobile, they looted mobile, they took away with them laptop also. They also targeted the sweet shop and they also targeted even the ready-made garment shop. But what is amazing is that the only two shops that were not targeted in this mall were the bookstores. One of them is the Gaurav bookshop. This bookshop was not targeted. Not a single protesting student came close towards this bookshop. And another is this another bookstore. This was also not targeted by students. It clearly indicates either the books are of least importance to these youngsters or books hold no value for Gen Z. Or the third thing can be, there is every possibility. Maybe they were outsiders. They were not students. That's why the books hardly matter to them. So that's why they did not target. Let me talk to one of the person here who had been inside the mall that time. लैपटॉप वाली दुकान को टारगेट किया, मोबाइल वालों को टारगेट किया, दो किताब की दुकान है उसको टारगेट नहीं किया, क्या वजह लगती है?
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7: So you believed in this one rumor and then, just completely believed and, you know, gathered together and all those things happen. And uske beech mein there are some outsiders who joined, most few students, and then the way they did in the campus is completely uncalled for, because, you know, what happened in the campus, there were shops which were looted, and the way the students or the outside people, I don't know who they were looting things out of the campus, and that was, I mean, it was so painful. So jo wo miscreants hain aur jo jinhone aise chori kachkari ki hai, unke upar action hona chahiye. I think police is also taking it a serious note of it, and as a university it's also our responsibility to take care of such wrong people.
1: And tracking this very closely is my colleague Pradeep Datta, who's joining us live on the broadcast. Pradeep, the college, the university clearly maintains that no incident of sexual assault took place in the university campus. Explain to us about the statements coming in from the police at this point, and also more about the person who's been arrested.
5: Yes, you're absolutely right, Vaj. University says that everything is fabricated. Some people were trying to tarnish image of the university. That's what that unverified message was released, and that they tried to instigate and provoke a student. But so far as investigation is concerned, investigation is going on two fronts. One, the police is already investigating. Yesterday, Director General of Police, Gaurav Yadav, was here on the spot. He interacted with senior police officials. He also reviewed the situation there on the ground. He said that they have filed an FIR and they have already constituted a special investigation team that is looking into all the aspects. For that, they have already scanned the CCTV footage. They are reviewing the CCTV footage. They are also questioning people. Some people have also been detained. They are also being questioned, trying to find out whether there was any kind of a consequence, because they feel that there is a similar kind of a template that has been replicated. What they saw in Patiala, there also the rumors spread, and after that, the students started protesting. And here also, there was an unverified video message after the students started protesting. And finally, what the university authorities also feel, and the students say, the outsiders also jumped. How the outsiders came inside, they mingled with the students, and finally it was free for all. And then the another inquiry is also being conducted by the university authorities. They are independently looking into all the aspects of what led to the protest, how it all of a sudden spread outside the campus also, and why the students came out. So what really led to this protest? So they are looking into all the aspects. All these things will get clear once the investigation will be complete. But one thing that the students are maintaining, there were some outsiders who were holding rods. They were also having the petrol bomb. They were carrying sharp-edged weapons like swords. They were moving inside the campus. And how they came inside, where was the university security at the point of time? So these are several questions that are being raised. The university will have to answer those questions. But yes, investigation in this regard is going on, also trying to find out the role of the outsiders that led the situation to take this aggression.
1: Right. Pradeep, we leave it at that. So, of course, the university maintains that the role of outsiders is going to be probed. And with this, the question that clearly lingers is, who are the masked men seen in emerging videos of the LPU. LPU Dean has presented the university's official version of events while blaming outsiders for the very mayhem and calling the entire episode nothing but rumor mongering. In fact, the term that's clearly been used is rumor rage. Take a look at what LPU Dean Saurabh Lakhanpal told managing editor Padmaja Joshi on The Buck Stops Here.
8: Dr. Lakhanpal, has any such incident, any sexual assault actually taken place in the 48 hours before the violence began? What exactly happened? What is the official position of the university as of right now?
9: I must let you know that all this incident which is being reported in the last 48 hours in the investigation seems out to be a rumor rage. So students got a message on Reddit that about this, that some girl is being raped, and then this rumor went into the rage. We are in this investigation, either as a university authority or a civil authority or a police administration. They keep on asking the students that if you see any name, if you see any place, if you see any location, kindly let us know or at least give the complaint in writing. But no student has any answer to this, so it was lately confirmed that it was a rumor rage only.
8: Now, the problem is that the details are very, very hazy about what exactly prompted these students or protesters to go on the rampage. How did you get to know that there are violent incidents? How did it all start?
9: So, all the situation started about the students around 11:30 night in the campus. We got an information in a very initial stage only, and I was on campus around 12 o'clock midnight. And students were at that time in a peaceful protest manner, and then they want to have a dialogue with university authority, and we were there to talk about that. But suddenly, from the main gate, we anticipate there were anti-social elements or they were outsiders. They came on with a mask on their face and their rods in their hands, and they started damaging the university property. I must appreciate the student community on that time standing with us. They were stopping them and telling them, this is our personal matter. We are going to understand it in a dialogue. It is only in an investigation phase. We want to know. But the anti-social outrageous elements, they were not listening to anyone, not even to the students. And then they raged out, they vandalized the university. So that kept on happening for some time.
8: And you're right, a lot of these masked men that you mentioned can be seen on camera as well in the CCTV footage that we have accessed. Who are these people? The visuals that we are running right now show how many of them actually broke into the shops. Some of them even were armed with rods or lathis. Who do you think these people were?
9: Dekhi, abhi, there are police who had catch hold of certain people. They have identified also. But all these things so will surface out in coming time from now. Definitely, we will be investigating and after identifying all those.
8: But do you have any suspicion about their identity? Who do you think they could be?
9: No, presently we don't have identified anyone as in our university, but ultimately police, we are in regular talks with them. They are also identifying these antisocial elements, and they say we have identified few, and they will release their statement in some time from now.
8: You know, things really went out of hand when LH44, the national highway outside your university, was blocked. Were there students involved in that protest? Did they block the highway?
9: Yes, there were certain students who got into this along with them. But they were again saying that we have no intentions to block the national highway. We were there for dialogue only. So presently, there were certain students. Yes, definitely, of course.
1: All right, so while the investigation is underway, the violence at Lovely Professional University has also triggered a full-blown political war. It's BJP, Akali Dal and Congress that have targeted the Bhagwant Mann government with allegations ranging from a failure of law and order to claims of a political conspiracy behind the unrest at LPU. The BJP and Akali Dal have alleged that an Aam Aadmi Party role in the violence was there, claiming that the entire episode was orchestrated to divert attention from AAP government's failures. Meanwhile, the AAP has defended the government's handling and pointed to the swift restoration of peace and setting up of an SIT probe. The political slugfest has now widened, with Pinaray Vijayan claiming a role of Sangh Parivar elements, is what he claims, while alleging that BJP MP Ashok Mittal tried to suppress protests.
10: व्यवस्था किसी नाम की कोई चीज़ है ही नहीं है यार। थोनू कहता बहुत बारी क्या है कि हालात जड़े बड़े नाजुक ने, इत्थे पुलिस डर रही है। इन्ना माड़ा हाल में कदे पंजाब दे इस तरह के हालात नहीं खराब हुए से। भगवंत मान मुकम्मल तौर पर फेल मुख्यमंत्री हो चुके हैं।
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1: Let's go across to Pradeep Datta, who has more details. Pradeep, not surprising that politics has again broken out, and this is over the unrest at the university. Once again, talk to us about the statement that is coming in from the upside as far as those allegations are concerned by the opposition.
16: Yes, you're absolutely right that we have seen that there has been a political fallout of this selfie of violence, and each party is trying to blame other for what really has happened here inside the campus. First, it was Ravneet Pittu, the former union minister. He tried to blame Bhagwant Mann government for what really happened. He said that this is a diversionary tactics. Basically, they are completely rattled because of the support that the people are giving right now to the Bharatiya Janata Party ever since they have started Nasha Mukt Abhiyan, the campaign that has been unleashed by the party here in Punjab for the last few days. So that's one of the reasons that they wanted to divert attention. And the second, what actually the BJP and others are saying, that many of those political party leaders from Aam Aadmi are right now occupying the bungalows inside Punjab. They are from Delhi, so though they are trying to divert attention from that. So far as the Congress is concerned, the Congress is trying to put blame on both BJP as well as Aam Aadmi Party. They are saying they're hand in glove with each other. And so far as Akali Dal are concerned, Akali Dal is saying that basically Bhagwant Mann is an absent chief minister and he's remote controlled by Arvind Kejriwal. He hardly sits inside the secretariat. So they are saying that he is the one who is responsible for the deterioration of law and order situation right now in Punjab. It's not only about LPU campus, but we have seen that terrorism is once again raising its ugly head, and also the criminals are calling shots in Punjab. So several allegations and counter-allegations, everybody is trying to blame each other for what really is happening. But at the end of the day, yes, who is suffering is the student. Whatever has happened, I think this

0: a matter of investigation. Police need to properly verify what really has happened. They need to properly identify, investigate if this was a rumor, who spread the rumor, what was the intention.
1: Have to interrupt you there. We will keep coming back to you, of course, for more updates on that. And for now, we switch focus to news that we are tracking from down south. This is with respect to the bipole battle in the state that is increasingly becoming personal. EPS taking pot shots at Chief Minister Vijay and questioning Vijay's family life. It's the TVK as well that's waded in, saying that Vijay never made personal remarks. TVK telling EPS to self-introspect and that EPS leaders switching sides. So the by-election battle for two assembly seats in Tamil Nadu becoming increasingly personal. It's AIADMK chief Edappadi Palaniswamy who's taken a personal swipe at chief minister. And with this, the TVK has also responded to those personal attacks. In fact, we have a response coming in from the TVK. Let's listen.
2: I think this has become a habit of the Dravidian party to take up the matter very personally. If you look at none of the speeches, almost the Honorable Chief Minister of Tamil Nadu, Talapathy Vijay, since the time he started TVK, he has given only 20 to 21 speeches. With this, we have got into the government and nowhere he has made any personal statements. He always spoke about public issue. Why people are respecting TVK is because we don't cross the line.
1: All right, let's go across to my colleague Vijay, who has more details. Vijay, this is not the first time that the chief minister's personal life is being targeted by the political parties of the state. Talk to us about any statement that's coming in from the AIADMK to retract those statements that were made by EPS in the first place.
3: That's why the battle for two positions with bipole have intensified. Now leaders have started to get into personal also. Now ADMK General Secretary EPS has mentioned about Vijay's personal life also, tactically referring to Vijay's personal life. Back yesterday, Vijay is projecting him as a brother, uncle, and one among the family of Tamil Nadu people. But one, he also goes on to say one should live with the wife and children with affection. Then only one is qualified to speak this. So punch dialogue on stage is not enough. One should live for it and demonstrate it in real life. He also said the leaders from ADMK does that. So this very important statement from ADMK General Secretary Edappadi K. Palaniswamy, whereas TVK also has responded to this, saying that the Dravidian party always takes things personally. Not once Vijay has made personal remarks against any opposition leader, but Dravidian party goes on to do this. We have to wait how the real response from TVK chief Vijay is also going to be, because Vijay is also scheduled to do campaign in Dharavaram constituency tomorrow. So it will be interesting to see how Vijay is going to respond to such personal remarks.
1: Vijay Gopal, thank you for the moment. Staying with the state of Tamil Nadu, the Dharapuram bipole battle in the state is turning increasingly bitter, with AIADMK, DMK and TVK trading barbs. In fact, AIADMK chief Edappadi Palaniswamy took a personal swipe at Vijay, saying true affection means living with your wife and children. That's exactly what we told you. And the stage dialogues alone are not enough. With this, TVK has hit back, saying Vijay has never made personal remarks, while questioning EPS over his electoral record and in asking him to introspect why AIADMK leaders are switching sides. The bipole was triggered after sitting AIADMK MLA Satya Bama joined TVK and is now contesting on a TVK ticket. AIADMK is seeking to retain SC reserved seat, while DMK is looking to turn it into a three-way contest. And for now, we switch focus to more news break that we are tracking. This is with respect to the political row, the slugfest between the Tamil Nadu government and the Karnataka government on the Mekadatu project. DK Shivakumar, who said that Tamil Nadu must send a team to inspect Mekadatu site. He's gone on to say that requests have been made to meet the Tamil Nadu Chief Minister, that is Chief Minister Vijay, on the dam project. He also says that the center is convinced that the Mekadatu water only is only for drinking and not irrigation. So that's a statement that's coming in from DK Shivakumar, who says that Tamil Nadu must send a team to inspect the Mekadatu site. In fact, he's gone on to make a request to meet Tamil Nadu Chief Minister himself. Let's listen into that reaction. All right, we will try and get more reactions to that. We'll also go across to a colleague to get more details on this visit that's been requested by DK Shivakumar. DK Shivakumar says that the centre is convinced with respect to Tamil Nadu, with respect to the stand of the Karnataka government. Let's go across to Deepak, who has more details. Deepak, we understand that DK Shivakumar has sought a meet with Tamil Nadu Chief Minister. Any response that's come in from either side on when this meet exactly could happen and what essentially could transpire in this meet?
4: Well, the Chief Minister, of course, has been in the national capital and he's been meeting several union ministers. The Minister for Jal Shakti was also met yesterday by the Chief Minister. And at that point in time, Mekedatu was discussed. Now, during that time, the Chief Minister of Karnataka, of course, has gone on to say that the Tamil Nadu delegation should, in fact, visit and inspect Mekedatu project site. Because there have been some people who have been objecting to it, and he has time and again maintained that as far as Mekedatu is concerned, it is a project that will benefit Tamil Nadu. He has also said that there will be a request that will be sent out for a separate meeting with the Chief Minister of Tamil Nadu, Mr. Joseph Vijay. When that meeting is going to happen is not something that has been specified. So once this meeting is over, whether we'll actually see a delegation come to Bengaluru, this is something that we'll have to watch out.
1: Thank you for putting this in perspective. 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More news breaks and updates lined up after this very short break. Stay tuned. 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
0: 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The next chapter of the NDTV Golf Pro-Am begins here. Bigger, bolder, teeing off across India. The course of champions. The conversation of leaders. 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
2: Meetha ya namkeen, chahe jaise khao, 100% suji se bani, are pure vermicelli, swadisht, sehatmand, har roz.
3: Dr. Roma, manual winding, 4 logon ke paas hai,
4: kuch isse bhi anokha,
3: kamla pasand, sirf ek anokha swad, kamla pasand paan masala.
5: Welcome back. Breaking inputs that are coming in. This is with respect to gangster Goldie Brar. The FBI has put the gangster on 10 most wanted list with $1 million reward that's been announced. So $1 million bounty that's been announced by the FBI after having added gangster Satinderjeet Singh, that is Goldie Brar, to its list of 10 most wanted fugitives. Let's go across to Rishabh, who's joining us with more details on that. Rishabh, once again, for the benefit of our viewers, if you can tell us more about the fugitive for whom a bounty as big as this has been announced by the FBI.
6: Good morning. What we're given to understand that, Goldie Brar has been a fugitive in India, and India has time and again sent dockets after dockets to the United States and Canada against Goldie Brar. Now, FBI, the U.S. agency has now pointed at Goldie Brar, has marked him as a fugitive. In a way, this will help India to get him nabbed in the United States, where he has taken a safe refuge and can be brought back to India. In India, there have been a number of cases from smuggling to drug racketing to murder to kidnapping. All these cases have been slapped against Goldie Brar. There are a number of cases that are still awaited because he is out of reach of Indian agencies. Now, $1 million reward for Goldie Brar showcases the seriousness that United States have attached to this. Now, it will be interesting to see if he is nabbed and brought back to India. India has been waiting to get hands on Goldie Brar for quite some years now.
5: Yes, Rishabh, thank you for getting us all those details. For now, we head into a very short break, but coming up right after this break, it's OpenAI that has scrapped a new AI model over safety concerns. We'll get you the latest on that right after this very short break.
7: When others are warming up, I'm raring to go. The stories that matter, the stories that shape your life.
8: Hello and welcome to Watch and Prime 5. Mukti Harisha's very good. What's happening? How

0: आर प्योर शाही पनीर मसाला डिलीशियस हेल्दी एवरीडे. The next chapter of the NDTV Golf Pro-Am begins here. Bigger, bolder, teeing off across India. The course of champions. The conversation of leaders. The NDTV AM Green IGPL Golf Pro-Am. Tee off, 3rd October, Kutub Golf Course, Delhi. This is a world between orders. Uncertain. Unwritten. As global equations shift, Prime Minister Narendra Modi will lead the conversation at the NDTV World Summit 2026. 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
5: Welcome back. In news from the AI space, it's OpenAI that has scrapped new AI model. It has been scrapped over safety concerns. With this, OpenAI has dropped GPT 6.1 Astra release. And this is after statement was also put out by Saatchi Jain, OpenAI's head of safety systems, saying that GPT 6.1 Astra had failed to meet company standards for acting in accordance with human wishes during internal testing. Let's go across to Vishal, who has more details. Vishal, this seems to be big, given that this is coming in from the horse's mouth itself.
6: This is yet to be confirmed by the, you know, OpenAI authorities. The official press release is yet to be seen. But a lot of US media organizations have reported on it, saying that OpenAI has withdrawn this top model. GPT 6.1 Astra is the model's name. It was supposed to be integrated with ChatGPT, but that won't happen for now, the reports claim. What is the exact reason behind it? Like you rightly mentioned, there are safety concerns that have been emanating from the AI space. And there have been multiple examples in the recent past, especially in the last few weeks, wherein some of these models have gone rogue. So these concerns have been rising as we speak, and OpenAI seems to have addressed them. But we'll have to see what kind of exact changes were made to the model, because the model

0: itself has not been shelved, so we'll have to see how it unfolds.
1: Vishal, requesting you to stay with us. We have some more AI-related news that is coming in. This is Anthropic IPO prospectus that has revealed sweeping AI vision. Anthropic note lost $42 billion in 2025. Anthropic is planning $518 billion in infra spending. Notably, Anthropic's revenue surged 12-fold to $4.6 billion. With this, Anthropic's operating loss crossed $8 billion. The prospectus of Anthropic shows $2 trillion in IPO ambition. So that's the latest that we are tracking. Vishal has more details. Vishal, take it away. Give us more details on this prospectus of Anthropic.
0: See, this is a classic case of, you know, pooling in a lot of money into AI space and then not, you know, resulting in, you know, good outcomes, because a lot of money is being pooled into AI in the last few years. And many experts have expressed concerns that this AI bubble may burst in the near future. Nobody has set a time limit on it, but all of these seems to indicate that those experts might be, you know, saying the truth. And even though Anthropic is one of the biggest AI companies on the planet, it also faces the same risk. Even though it's planning a $2 trillion IPO debut, it still faces a huge loss of $42 billion. Even though the revenue might have jumped 12-fold, the loss itself is quite huge. Even then, they are planning for this big IPO, which means that the money is coming in, but it's not really resulting in the outcomes, in the positive, you know, time frame that we have been talking about. So we'll have to see how these companies, you know, want to mitigate this damage.
1: All right, Vishal, thank you for getting us all those details. For now, we head into a very short break. More news and updates lined up after this very short break. You're watching NDTV. Stay tuned.
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1: The 20th Asian Games are officially underway in Aichi, Nagoya in Japan. 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
6: Very special ground report from the line of control. 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
1: Well, it's a major regulatory development involving the Adani Group. SEBI has said allegations that four Adani Group companies violated minimum public shareholding rules were not established. The case goes back to 2020 and centered on whether two foreign funds holding shares in Adani companies were effectively promoter-linked holdings. SEBI has said that its investigation found absolutely no evidence that Vinod Adani controlled the two funds. With the core allegation not established, SEBI has also dropped the related allegations of fraudulent and unfair trade practices. And with that, we head into a very short break for now. The breakfast show coming up right after this very short break. 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
0: The next chapter of the NDTV Golf Pro-Am begins here. Bigger, bolder, teeing off across India. The course of champions. The conversation of leaders. 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Tee-off, 3rd October, Kutub Golf Course, Delhi.

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0: 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NDTV World Summit 2026, a world between orders. 22nd and 23rd October, New Delhi.
1: I know the feeling of finding the middle of the bat. 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

0: with the BJP, the Congress and the Akali Dal attacking Punjab's Aam Aadmi Party government over the law and order and questioning the police response. The electoral roll row in Delhi has intensified after Rahul Gandhi visited Bela Estate and alleged that 728 of the 729 voters were deleted following the special intensive revision. Only one remains on the rolls after the SIR. The Delhi Chief Electoral Officer says the homes were demolished back in 2022-23. The by-election battle for two assembly seats in Tamil Nadu is turning increasingly personal, with AIADMK Chief Edappadi Palanisamy taking a swipe at Chief Minister Vijay's personal life during his campaign in stronghold Dharapuram. Mr. Palanisamy says, true affection means living with your wife and children, and that stage dialogues alone are not enough. Well, a big focus this morning remains Punjab. The investigation into the violence at Lovely Professional University is now intensifying because the original allegation that triggered the unrest, that remains unsubstantiated. While the violence that followed is very real, police have now registered an FIR over the alleged sexual assault and they've constituted an SIT as well. Meanwhile, NDTV has accessed more videos of the unrest, of the vandalism on campus and looting from the campus too. CCTV footage, videos, forensic evidence, they are all now being examined to establish what happened and identify those responsible. But as we've covered, the unrest began near the girls' hostel early on Sunday after unverified claims of a sexual assault started circulating. Lovely Professional University, they have denied any such incident, calling the episode an outcome of rumour rage and has blamed outsiders for the violence. Meanwhile, LPU has also released a video of three female students appearing to dismiss the rape allegations. You must note this morning that those same students have now said the university did not take their consent before publishing the video and that they subsequently faced abuse and harassment. But according to the investigation so far, the police have actually not identified the alleged victim or found evidence confirming that the alleged rape took place. The claim reportedly began with an unverified message circulating on social media, as we've been able to establish. So there are several questions that need to be answered independently at this stage. Pradeep Datta has more for us. Listen in, followed by a crucial political reaction before we get in live updates.
1: Unverified video message of alleged sexual assault of one of the students inside the campus triggered protests here at Lovely Professional University. Agitated students, they came out of their classroom, they went on rampage, they vandalized campus, they burnt police vehicle, they tried to disrupt traffic on highway. And right now I'm here inside the mall. Here, they almost tried to damage each and every shop. The first shop that was targeted by them was mobile store. They took out mobile, they looted mobile, they took away with them laptop also. They also targeted the sweet shop and they also targeted even the ready-made garment shop. But what is amazing is that the only two shops that were not targeted in this mall were the bookstores. One of them is the Gaurav bookshop. This bookshop was not targeted. Not a single protesting student came close towards this bookshop. And another is this another bookstore. This was also not targeted by students. It clearly indicates either the books are of least importance to these youngsters or books hold no value for Gen Z. Or the third thing can be, there is every possibility. Maybe they were outsiders. They were not students. That's why the books hardly matter to them. So that's why they did not target. Let me talk to one of the person here who had been inside the mall that time. Dekhiye, inhone students aaye, inhone sab dukano ko target kiya. लैपटॉप वाली दुकान को टारगेट किया, मोबाइल वालों को टारगेट किया, दो किताब की दुकान है उसको टारगेट नहीं किया, क्या वजह लगती है?
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3: You believed in this one rumor and then, you know, just completely believed and, you know, gathered together and all those things happen.

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1: That's tracking all the latest developments for us. He joins us live with the clarity we need this morning. Pradeep, let's begin with the allegation that triggered everything. The police have registered an FIR against an unidentified person, we're given to understand. But have investigators identified the alleged victim or found any evidence that a sexual assault actually took place on campus?
2: See, right now what we have been told by the senior police officer is that it spread with one of the unverified message and the students came out of their classroom, they started protesting and finally after that they came out on road. But what actually the police as well as many of the students suspect that there has been a role of an outsider because they feel that many of the outsiders came inside the campus, they were holding rods, they were holding sharp edged weapons, swords and also lathis with them. And they were the one who hurled a petrol bomb on the police vehicle and after that police came charged the students and finally the three of the vehicles were burnt. So they are looking into all the aspects. They are scientifically trying to investigate matter. That's what the Director General of Police yesterday said when he came to the campus. He interacted with the senior police officials there on the spot also. He said that we are looking into all the aspects, looking into all the angles. CCTV footage is also being reviewed because in CCTV footage also they can see that some of those people who are wearing the mask, they were breaking some of the shops, taking away everything whatever was inside. And they even tried to target one of the ATM also. So they are verifying those CCTV footage. Some people have already been detained. They are being questioned because they feel that there has been some kind of a bigger conspiracy. Some people were trying to destabilize the situation in the campus. So they say that the similar kind of a modus operandi was seen in Patiala also where the rumor spread. And after that, there was a student protest. And here also, there was an unverified message that was circulated. And after the circulation of this message, this thing happened. So investigation right now is going on. The SIT has already been constituted and even the university authorities are independently looking into the matter, so they are independently probing the whole episode.
1: Of course, continue to track how this probe progresses. As always, thanks so much for joining us this morning. Well, a day after violent protests have rocked the lovely professional university campus in Punjab's Fagwara district, the university administration has said that the investigations by the university, civil authorities and police had found no evidence to support allegations of a sexual assault that circulated on social media and triggered unrest on campus. In fact, speaking to NDTV, LPU's Dean, Dr. Saurabh Lakhanpal, has described the allegation as a rumor rage that spread among students through a Reddit post and later spiraled into violence, claiming that masked outsiders were primarily responsible for the vandalism inside and outside the campus. Listen in to what he's told my colleague, Padmaja Joshi.
3: Dr. Lakhanpal, has any such incident, any sexual assault actually taken place in the 48 hours before the violence began? What exactly happened? What is the official position of the university as of right now?
4: I must let you know that all this incident which is being reported in the last 48 hours in the investigation seems out to be a rumor rage. So students got a message on Reddit that about this, that some girl is being raped, and then this rumor went into the rage. We are in this investigation either as a university authority or a civil authority or a police administration. They keep on asking the students that if you see any name, if you see any place, if you see any location, kindly let us know or at least give the complaint in writing. But no student has any answer to this, so it was lately confirmed that it was a rumor rage only.
3: Now, the problem is that the details are very, very hazy about what exactly prompted these students or protesters to go on the rampage. How did you get to know that there are violent incidents? How did it all start?
4: So all the situation started about the students around 11:30 night in the campus. We got an information in a very initial stage only, and I was on campus around 12 o'clock midnight.

0: The students were at that time in a peaceful protest manner, and then they want to have a dialogue with university authority, and we were there to talk about that. But suddenly, from the main gate, we anticipate there were anti-social elements or they were outsiders. They came on with a mask on their face and their rods in their hands, and they started damaging the university property. I must appreciate the student community on that time standing with us. They were stopping them and telling them, this is our personal matter. We are going to understand it in a dialogue. It is only in an investigation phase we want to know. But the anti-social outrageous elements, they were not listening to anyone, not even to the students, and then they raged out, they vandalized the university. So that kept on happening for some time.
1: And you're right, a lot of these masked men that you mentioned can be seen on camera as well in the CCTV footage that we have accessed. Who are these people? The visuals that we are running right now show how many of them actually broke into the shops. Some of them even were armed with rods or lathis. Who do you think these people were?
0: There are police who had catch hold of certain people. They have identified also, but all these things will surface out in coming time from now. Definitely we will be investigating and after identifying all those.
1: But do you have any suspicion about their identity? Who do you think they could be?
0: No, presently we don't have identified anyone as in our university, but ultimately police, we are in regular talks with them. They are also identifying these antisocial elements, and they say we have identified few, and they will release their statement in some time from now.
1: You know, things really went out of hand when LH44, the national highway outside your university, was blocked. Were there students involved in that protest? Did they block the highway?
0: Yes, there were certain students who got into this along with them. But they were again saying that we have no intentions to block the national highway. We were there for dialogue only. So presently, there were certain students. Yes, definitely, of course.
2: All right. So what began with an unverified allegation of sexual assault, followed by hours of vandalism, arson and clashes with police, is now being turned into a political fight over who allowed the situation to escalate and why. There's now a political layer to this. The BJP, the Congress and the Akali Dal, they've accused the Bhagwant Mann government of failing on law and order with claims of a political conspiracy behind the unrest. The violence came just days before Amit Shah's scheduled rally in Jalandhar, which is to happen tomorrow. Some voices have suggested a political conspiracy involving the university's chancellor, Ashok Mittal, who recently left the Aam Aadmi Party for the BJP. But the BJP, the Akali Dal and the Congress are targeting the Bhagwant Mann government over law and order, with the BJP and the Akali Dal actually going further, alleging that the unrest was politically engineered to divert attention from Punjab's failures, the government's failures. Remember, as I mentioned, LPU's Chancellor and Rajya Sabha MP Ashok Mittal had earlier been associated with the AAP before joining the BJP. The AAP, meanwhile, has defended the government's handling and pointed to the swift restoration of peace and the setting up of that special investigation team as well. The political counterattack, you must note, has widened beyond Punjab, though. Pinaray Vijayan has alleged the involvement of Sangh Parivar elements and has also questioned the conduct of Ashok Mittal. This, as the special investigation team probing the original sexual assault claim has not established the alleged assault actually took place yet. We've got crucial reactions lined up for you. Listen in before we get in the lowdown.
3: ਇੰਨਾ ਮਾੜਾ ਹਾਲ ਮੈਂ ਕਦੇ ਪੰਜਾਬ ਦੇ ਇਸ ਤਰ੍ਹਾਂ ਦੇ ਹਾਲਾਤ ਨਹੀਂ ਖਰਾਬ ਹੋਏ ਸੀ ਭਗਵੰਤ ਮਾਨ ਮੁਕੰਮਲ ਤੌਰ ਤੇ ਫੇਲ ਮੁੱਖ ਮੰਤਰੀ ਹੋ ਚੁੱਕੇ ਹੈ
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2: 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intensive revision, wrote to the Election Commission in New Delhi last week seeking 4 changes to the ECINET software, each in effect a request that the software let electoral registration officers as in EROs exercise the discretion the law already gives them. Maharashtra CEO S. Chokalingam's request that EROs be allowed to decide which logical discrepancy cases need a hearing, what documents to accept and which discrepancies they can dispose of themselves, echo concerns already recorded by election commissioners Sukhbir Singh Sandhu and also Vivek Joshi. Therefore, this is a crucial development. Under the proposed changes, EROs could decide cases involving logical discrepancies after conducting a hearing. The proposed changes would give EROs more options in a sense while processing SIR notices. You must note that the Maharashtra draft roll published on the 31st of August, I beg your pardon, that cut 21.1% of the state's electors, and the final rolls are actually due on the 16th of November. Listen in.
9: So it's been said that 3.20 crores names have been deleted from the electoral roll during the SIR process. Is this true, and what are the reasons that that deletion?
10: The statement is not correct. Before the SIR started, we had the total number of electors around 9 crore 78 lakh, and in the draft roll this has come down by 2 crore 6 lakhs. So the total number of electors as per the draft roll is 7.7 crores. 7 crore 71 lakh people is the number in the list. So it is a reduction of 2 crore 6 lakh people. And the main reason is absent or shifted, which is around 1.5 crores, and debt and duplicates put together accounted for around 50 lakhs. This is the number.
9: Do you have any data that which district has seen highest number of deletion and the lowest number of deletion?
10: Yeah, the highest number of districts due to their bigger size is Pune at the top with 28 lakh exclusions, and Thane follows with another 28 lakh exclusions, and Mumbai suburban districts follows third with 26 lakh exclusions.
2: My colleague Prajakta has been tracking the finer developments for us. She joins us live currently. Prajakta, so the Maharashtra top poll officer now wants ECI net discretion for local staff, which is already a demand that the two ECs had flagged, Mr. Joshi and Mr. Sandhu?
9: Definitely, if we talk about the Ganesh Kumar, the controversy has been erupted over the functioning of Ganesh Kumar, the Chief Election Commission officer, and against that backdrop, that major updates have been updates in coming in Maharashtra, that S. Chokalingam has written a letter to Chief Election Commission of India, and he has demanded that major the freedom to the RO, that is electoral registration officer, who go to the ground and who does the survey, what exactly happened. That in Maharashtra Election Commission officer, they have issued 1.20 crore people to the notice. They couldn't find the technical issues, some documented issues. That is the major problem, but they do not have that rights to address that cases and look into that notice, that people are facing major issue in that cases. So that is the only issue, that is the only reason that S. Chokalingam has written a letter to Delhi, and he has demanded that that ERO should get the more freedom in that ECI net software.
2: Thanks for breaking down the details for us, Prajakta. We will of course revert to you for regular updates. Well, you must also note that the fight over the Election Commission's special intensive revision of electoral rolls is now moving from a broader political dispute to a very specific question about individual voters. Leader of Opposition in Lok Sabha Rahul Gandhi has visited Bela Estate in Delhi, where the numbers are actually striking. You see, 728 of the 729 voters from the pre-SIR roll have been placed in the ASDD category, which is basically the absentee, shifted, duplicate or deceased category, leaving just one name on the draft roll. Rahul Gandhi says many of these residents never actually left the area. Their homes were demolished in 2023, but they continued living there in makeshift shelters, and residents say they submitted their enumeration forms too. So Rahul Gandhi is questioning the basis of the removals and directed his attack at the Chief Election Commissioner Ganesh Kumar. The Delhi Chief Electoral Officer's office has said the houses in that area were demolished back in 2022-23 and that those voters are therefore no longer ordinarily resident at the address. The EC says the affected voters can apply again through Form 6, and that is where today's Congress Working Committee meeting becomes crucial. You see, the Congress is expected to formulate its strategy on how to go about this Election Commission row, including its demand for action against the CEC Ganesh Kumar, its opposition to the SIR, and its larger challenge to the institutional safeguards around the poll panel. So this isn't simply a Congress versus the Election Commission story at this stage. The focus is on whether the Commission can answer, case by case, how names were removed, who authorized those decisions, what evidence was considered, whether statutory EROs retained effective control, and what remedy exists for a voter who says they were wrongly excluded. Separately amidst this, you must note that Samajwadi Party Chief Akhilesh Yadav has decided to keep away from the proposed India Bloc meeting in Delhi tomorrow to discuss their future strategy, how to tackle the whole issue as far as the Election Commission is concerned, and the CEC Ganesh Kumar. Mr. Yadav has cited his preoccupation with the upcoming Rajya Sabha polls in UP as a reason behind his expected absence from that meeting tomorrow. Listen in to these crucial political reactions.
11: 729 वोट हैं। यहाँ पे एक व्यक्ति को आपने SIR में डाला है। वोटर लिस्ट पे नाम है इनका, आपने उतार दिया उनका नाम। मकान से कुछ लेना देना नहीं होता है वोट का। इनका नाम वोटर लिस्ट पे है और था और सालों से है। इनका नाम आपने किस बेसिस, आप मुझे अपना पूरा नाम और डेजिग्नेशन दे दीजिए, मैं आपको दूसरे तरीके से दिखाऊंगा।
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2: Well, let's turn our attention to breaking news developments we're tracking on The Breakfast Show currently. The battle for Tamil Nadu's by-elections is now becoming a much larger fight over who gets to claim the Dravidian political legacy, with DMK MP Kanimori now launching a sharp attack on Chief Minister Vijay, questioning not just his politics, but his claim to stand in the tradition of Anna, of MGR and the Dravidian movement. But her immediate political charge is that while Tamil Nadu is in the middle of a major confrontation over the Election Commission, why has Vijay said nothing about the controversy surrounding the Chief Election Commissioner Gyanesh Kumar and the objections reportedly raised by the other election commissioners, Mr. Sandhu and Mr. Joshi? This question is significant because Vijay has positioned the TVK as an alternative political force in Tamil Nadu. Listen in to Kanimori's latest charge.
14: தமிழ்நாட்டுடைய பிஜேபி திமுக இந்த சட்டத்தை ஏற்றுக்கொள்ள மாட்டோம் என்று சட்டமன்றத்தில் தீர்மானம் ஏற்றியது எங்களுடைய முதலமைச்சர் அண்ணன் தளபதி அவர்கள். எங்க மக்களை நான் பாதுகாப்பேன் சொன்னது எங்களுடைய 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
2: My colleague Vijay Gopal Mulidharan is with us to decode the latest remarks. Vijay, Kanimori's central charge is that the Chief Minister has been silent on the Election Commission controversy, right? Has the TVK or the Chief Minister issued any position on the objections that have been reportedly raised by the other two election commissioners, Mr. Joshi and Mr. Sandhu, against the CEC Gyanesh Kumar?
15: Parameshwar, that's right. So far, TVK officially has not reacted over the SIR controversy and ECA Gyanesh Kumar controversy. Even when reporters ask such questions towards ministers, TVK minister, they would say they will react at appropriate time. So far, we haven't get any sort of official response. But on the other hand, you know, from DMK, recently DMK MP A Raja also had posted on X platform questioning Vijay's silence over the issue. Now, in Dharapuram, ahead of bipol for Dharapuram and Madhuranagam constituency, Kanimoli was part of a campaign in Dharapuram where she had criticized Vijay over his silence against issues which are related with the union government or BJP. She said very recently Vijay also had criticized calling DMK as a BJP's B team. Now Kanimoli, in response, saying that when M.K. Stalin was Chief Minister of Tamil Nadu, he used to oppose the BJP scheme whenever necessary. But now, even despite many opposition parties across India had risen, had opposed their voices, had given voices against that SIR controversy or Election Commission related controversy, so far TVK has not responded to this. When will Chief Minister Vijay will speak on this? So this is in line with the Kanimuli had criticized Chief Minister C. Joseph Vijay. On the other hand, she also

0: said, one should have a humility wherever they go, wherever top they go, because in the Legislative Assembly, Vijay projected himself as next to Anna, NGR and NTR, next Vijay. So she said, how can he compare himself with Perengar Anna and MGR? MGR, Anna has a principle of Dravidian principle, and MGR didn't start party in 2 years. He was part of Congress, then he worked for Dravidian principle, so he can't compare himself with Anna and MGR. We have to wait how TVK going to respond to this, but with these war of words, it is very clear the war intensified for Dharapuram and Madhurandhakam bipole also, Parameshwar.
1: We'll of course continue to track all that's unfolding with you, Vijay, including the TVK's response and whether they stand with the opposition for greater accountability from the Election Commission. On that note, you must also note that the Dharapuram bipole battle in Tamil Nadu is turning increasingly bitter, with the AIADMK, the DMK and the TVK all trading barbs. AIADMK chief Edappadi Palaniswamy took a personal swipe at Vijay, saying true affection means living with your wife and children, and that stage dialogues alone are not enough. The TVK has since hit back, saying Vijay has never made personal remarks, while questioning EPS over his electoral record and asking him to introspect why AIADMK leaders are switching sides. The bipole was triggered after sitting AIADMK MLA Satyabama joined TVK and is now contesting on a TVK ticket. The AIADMK is seeking to retain the SC reserved seat, while the DMK is looking to turn it into a three-way contest. Listen in to the reaction we've lined up for you.
2: I think this has become a habit of the Dravidian party to take up the matter very personally. If you look at none of the speeches, almost the Honorable Chief Minister of Tamil Nadu, Talapathy Vijay, since the time he started TVK, he has given only 20 to 21 speeches. With this, we have got into the government, and nowhere he has made any personal statements. He always spoke about public issue. Why people are respecting TVK is because we don't cross the line.
1: Vijay Gopal Muralidharan is with us more on this as well. Vijay, it's quite clear that the by-election battle, I beg your pardon, for these two assembly seats in Tamil Nadu is turning increasingly personal, with the latest personal remark coming in from Mr. Palaniswamy as well.
0: Parmeshwar, that's right. Now the by-election turns into a personal battle for ADMK and TVK, because for ADMK it is a prestigious battle, because you know, remember two ADMK resignation only because of two MLA's resignation. Now we are Tamil Nadu is facing by-election in Dharapuram and Madhurandhakam constituency, and later they have joined TVK, and same MLA is now fielded as a TVK candidate. So for Edappadi K. Palaniswamy, it is very personal and prestigious battle. Now Edappadi Palaniswamy, who was part of a campaign in one of the bipole constituency, he had criticized Chief Minister C. Joseph Vijay involving this personal life. Why he had to say, like, Vijay is projecting himself as an uncle and elder brother to all the women in Tamil Nadu, but one should have a personal life, good personal life, then only he is eligible to say such things. One should demonstrate what he is preaching. So this is what Edappadi K. Palaniswamy had said, tacitly had referred Vijay's personal life, because remember Vijay had applied for Vijay's wife Sangeeta had applied for divorce before court, Chengalpattu court, but later she withdrew the divorce petition. But now it is not clear. But TVK on the other hand said Dravidian parties keep on taking Vijay's personal life, which is inappropriate in political arena, Parameshwar.
1: As always, Vijay, thanks so much for joining us with the latest details. We'll of course revert to you for regular updates. Well, on that note, let's turn our attention now to the latest we are tracking. Well, Chief Minister Revanth Reddy drew a sharp contrast between the BJP's use of the Jai Shri Ram term and the worship of Lord Shiva, saying that the BJP has stolen Ram as a political emotion. He actually went further, saying, and I quote, "Shiva is the god of the poor, Ram is the god of the rich," while framing the distinction as one between the South and the North. And that has triggered a BJP counterattack, with Bandi Sanjay Kumar accusing the Telangana Chief Minister of now creating a political divide between Lord Ram and Lord Shiva. His argument is that both are revered across regions, including in Telangana itself, which has major centres associated with both traditions. Before we go across to Ashish, listen in to the reactions we've lined up for you.
3: Simple, we are Dravidians, we are Aryans. हम शिवजी के भक्त

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1: कब्चे
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2: The statement of Mr. Revanth Reddy that Rama is different, Shiva is different, Hindus are not united, Rama is Dravidian, Shiva was Aryan, this type of statement made by Mr. Revanth Reddy, it appears to be in a ploy of him dividing the Hindus and uniting the Muslims. Varanasi has Shiva, Ayodhya has Lord Rama. Now both the places are from North India. How can we divide the Aryans and Dravidians and divide the gods? Mr. Revanth Reddy is playing to an international organization which wants to divide Hindu society in the name of caste, religion, and now he is bringing inter-religious fight between the religion.
3: The offensive remarks made by the Telangana Chief Minister disrespecting our most revered deities mirror the Hindu Virodhi Muslim League mindset of the top Congress leadership. These toxic statements also expose the Congress conspiracy to peddle a communal agenda, spreading hate and sowing divisions and fabricating a non-existent fake false North-South narrative.
4: Ashish is with us to take us through the context and break down the details too. Ashish, break down for us, why did the Chief Minister choose to frame the Congress's weaker performance in the North through a distinction between Lord Ram and Lord Shiva? What is the political argument he's actually making? Is the Congress saying that the BJP has politically appropriated Lord Ram?
5: You're absolutely right. In fact, Chief Minister Revanth Reddy was participating in a media conclave in national capital in Delhi. And while putting forward his argument against the SIR, against the BJP rise in North and Congress solidifying its government and its presence in South India, he went on saying that there is a religious, there is a cultural and there is a social difference between South of India and North of India, South India and North India. And while mentioning that particular argument, while putting forward that particular argument, Chief Minister went on saying that while South India, which he called that we are Dravidian, that's the quote I'm using, we are Dravidian, they are Aryan, we are devotees of Lord Shiva and they are devotees of Lord Rama. While he was putting forward his argument, definitely this argument of North versus South had now attracted sharp criticism from the BJP. We have heard that how Telangana BJP Chief Ramchandra Rao has now reacted over the issue. And in fact, he has alleged that Chief Minister is playing in the hand of international power. That's the allegation made by the BJP. On the very other hand, Congress, we have spoken to Congress people here in Telangana. They defend Chief Minister. They say that Chief Minister was only putting forward the whole difference in culture, this difference in politics, difference in religious sentiment between North and South. But definitely the comment which has now made by the Chief Minister has attracted criticism from BJP. We are expecting more a sharp reaction coming out from the BJP and other opponent of Chief Minister.
4: Ashish, as always, thanks so much for taking us through the latest developments. We'll, of course, continue to revert to you for all the latest political reactions. All right, on that note, let's turn our attention to the latest updates coming in from Dehradun currently. Worms allegedly found in a food portion served at a girls' hostel at Dune University in Dehradun have triggered an angry student protest on campus. Students at the Alaknanda Girls Hostel raised slogans against the Vice Chancellor. They've demanded an investigation into the quality of food and, of course, accountability for those responsible. We are, of course, trying to establish what exactly the students have found. You can take a look at the visual playing out on your screens at the moment of worms that were recovered from the meal. This is from the Alaknanda Hostel, the girls' hostel in Dune University. Worms were found in the food at the Alaknanda Girls Hostel at Dehradun's Dune University, and students have gathered and created a huge uproar on campus. The students were angry after finding worms in their food. They've created a ruckus, we're told. They've raised slogans against the vice chancellor as well. So as you can tell, the state of affairs on campus in Dehradun have escalated. The university management is attempting to pacify the students, but the ruckus, we're told, continued for a long time. The students are now calm as the hostel has begun investigating the matter. We're told they demanded an investigation into the quality of the food and action against those responsible. For students living in a hostel, of course, you know, this is not a minor inconvenience. Food is an essential service, and the administration's responsibility is to ensure basic hygiene and safety and to obviously explain transparently what really went wrong in this case. The latest details we are tracking from Alaknanda Girls Hostel at Dune University in Dehradun. My colleague Kishore is tracking the latest details for us. He joins us with the clarity we need at the moment. Kishore, what exactly did the students find in the food, and has the university collected all these samples? What are they saying that they're investigating?
6: जो बच्चों का आंदोलन था उस वो इसी वजह से था क्योंकि जो उनको हॉस्टल में खाना दिया जा रहा था उसमें कई तरह के खराबियां थी, किसी में कई तरह के कीड़े मिले उसमें, और बच्चों ने इसका लेके विरोध किया. और 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
4: as always, thanks so much for joining us with the latest details. We'll of course continue to track the latest with you. All right, in other news, SEBI has said allegations that four Adani Group companies violated minimum public shareholding rules were not established. The case goes back to 2020 and centered on whether two foreign funds holding shares in Adani companies were effectively promoter-linked holdings. SEBI said its investigation found no evidence that Vinod Adani controlled the two funds. With the core allegation not established, SEBI has also dropped the related allegations of fraudulent and unfair trade practices. You must note that the NDTV network is a subsidiary of the Adani Media Group. All right, on that note, let's turn our attention to breaking news updates we're tracking. The United States will not impose an ad valorem tariff on certain specialty drugs and related ingredients imported from India, even as Washington prepares to levy a 100% tariff on specified pharmaceutical products that are patented from the 29th of September, as in today. Now, an ad valorem tariff is a tax charged as a fixed percentage of the monetary value of imported goods. The zero tariff treatment covers drugs used to treat rare diseases and infertility, as well as cell therapies, gene therapies, antibody drug conjugates, and animal pharmaceuticals. My colleague Rishabh joins us with more on this. Rishabh, so the US is exempting India and 19 nations from 100% tariff on certain specialty drugs?
7: The policy of convenience, if we see when it comes to United States, but while on other one hand, we see that United States is all set to levy about 100% of tariff on India for supporting Russia, quote unquote supporting Russia, because India goes on to purchase Russian fuel, Russian energy. On the other hand, US is saying that it is not taking aluminum tariff from

0: India on or Indian goods on various drugs. At the same time, you know, if you see the same sanctions bill on Russia and Iran, which threatens India to have a 100% tariff on Indian goods, again, very conveniently leaves the paragraph where in US is taking uranium and other rare materials from Russia and does not discuss about that. So United States, while do understand that without world trade and without goods coming in from various parts of the world, it will be difficult for United States to continue the way they are continuing, but they want this carrot and stick method to continue. And that's why we are seeing that, you know, in one hand, we are seeing the tariff bill against India. On the other hand, we are seeing that how US is exempting Indian drugs because they require those drugs very importantly in various parts of their life.
1: Correct. As always, Rishabh, thanks so much for joining us. All right. On that note, you know, a high-profile dinner at the White House took place between President Donald Trump and the Anthropic CEO Dario Amodei. This is despite the US president's earlier criticism of both Amodei and the AI giant, which has raised concerns about AI safety and was engaged in a legal fight with the Trump administration after being labeled a supply chain risk by the Pentagon. Take a look at the details.
2: The race for AI supremacy has reached the White House dinner table. U.S. President Donald Trump hosted Anthropic CEO Dario Amodei for a private dinner at the White House. It was the first reported one-on-one meeting between the two. The meeting comes after months of tension between Trump and Anthropic over the pace of AI development. Amodei has been one of the most prominent voices calling for stronger safeguards as AI becomes more powerful. Trump argues that slowing down AI could allow China to gain an advantage over the United States. Just weeks ago, Trump openly pushed back against concerns over AI safety. Trump has repeatedly argued that excessive regulation could hurt America's AI industry. He has also stressed the economic importance of AI, data centers, and maintaining the US lead over China. Amodei has taken a different position. He has called for stronger safeguards and argued that safety measures need to keep pace with increasingly powerful AI systems. That disagreement has also spilled into the relationship between Anthropic and the Trump administration. And the timing is also important. Trump and House Speaker Mike Johnson are all set to meet top AI executives at the White House. The talks are expected to put America's AI strategy from innovation to safety firmly back in the spotlight. Bureau Report, NDTV World.
1: Meanwhile, you must note that the New York State prosecutors have said they will reopen a criminal inquiry into the alleged rape of a woman at Cornell University in 2024. The woman filed a civil lawsuit on the 16th of September, alleging she was drugged and raped by multiple people at a fraternity house at the university. Here are the details you cannot ignore.
3: It's one of the most prestigious schools in America, Cornell University, the private Ivy League research university based in New York's Ithaca, is now under fire over a sexual assault case. A former student identified as Jane Doe has filed a lawsuit in New York Supreme Court, alleging that on the night of October 19th, 2024, several frat brothers allegedly drugged and gang-raped her. The lawsuit alleges that the survivor was visiting a friend at Cornell's Chi-Phi frat house at a time the assault took place. She's alleged that while she was intoxicated, two frat brothers pressured her into snorting what they said was ketamine before they sexually assaulted her. The lawsuit claims that multiple people began engaging in sexual acts, including both oral and vaginal intercourse with her, all without her consent. And that while the survivor lay unconscious, one of the men allegedly then wrote that the woman was available for sex in the frat's Snapchat group. She reported the alleged rapes to the university police about 3 weeks later. The lawyer says only two of the seven boys were expelled, while others got lesser punishments, including writing essays. The case has triggered reactions in Hollywood too. Dune star Florence Pugh has called on men to speak out over the allegations. who said she was enraged by what she described as institutions protecting men at the expense of women. In an Instagram post, the actor wrote that she was feeling uneasy and sick and anxious after reading the case. Cornell has responded to the allegations, saying that it is probing the incident and has launched a task force in sexual assaults and has already introduced changes to its policies. Bureau Report, NDTV World.
1: Meanwhile, you must know that the world's largest chip-making company, NVIDIA, says it has a new answer to the growing worry over artificial intelligence agents going rogue. It's a software platform that's expected to keep them in check, and this comes as a string of incidents has shaken up the industry. Take a look at this report and note what you need to know.
4: NVIDIA is pressing the AI slowdown button. NVIDIA CEO Jensen Huang launched an open agent safety platform with more than 100 partners. The initiative was joined by 100-plus industry partners with a focus on monitoring the actions of AI agents. NVIDIA's share rose by 3% after the launch of the initiative. The launch of initiative follows a spate of incidents where AI agents went rogue. Recently, OpenAI models broke into the Hugging Face and accessed external systems. In Germany, AI agents generated thousands of unauthorized edits on a programming wiki. OpenAI agents have also been reportedly used to probe public government data sources in US. And an internal ChatGPT image handling bug resulted in user images being exposed to other users. This announcement comes at a point when global tech giants are sounding the alarm over AI's dominance over humans. Bureau Report, NDTV World.
1: And on to terrific news. Neeru Dhanda has booked her place in the women's trap individual final at the Asian Games 2026 after finishing the qualification rounds with a games record 118 hits out of 125. The 26-year-old Indian Army Naib Suvidar had already helped India secure silver in the women's trap team event alongside Ashima Alawat and Manisha Keer. She will now have the opportunity to add an individual gold to her medal haul and potentially create another milestone for Indian shooting. Rika Roy is tracking the latest details for us. Rika, India's women's trap team has clinched a silver at the Asian Games with Neeru Dhanda, Ashima Alawat and Manisha Keer combining for 328 points.
5: And you said that will be a milestone, not just milestone, but history for Indian women's trap shooting, history for the Indian contingent here, because no woman has gone as far as Neeru Dhanda to claim a gold medal in trap shooting at the Asian Games. Remember, she comes with pedigree. She's the only Indian shooter to have claimed a trap gold medal at a World Cup. She's an Asian champion. She picked up shooting not long back. Her cousin, Lakshya Sharan, had medaled at the Asian Games in 2018. She was inspired by him, and that led her into the sport of trap shooting. Also, I would like to tell our viewers that Neeru is coached by former Olympic champion, Olympic gold medalist from the 2012 London Olympics, Peter Wilson. So great support there in terms of ecosystem. And Neeru has been in prolific form throughout the year. As you rightly mentioned, she has topped the qualification charts despite her other two compatriots displaying some pretty pedestrian shooting today. The team, with the help of Neeru's prolific shooting, has been able to clinch a silver medal. So we are expecting nothing short of a gold from Neeru Dhanda this afternoon.
1: As always, thanks so much for joining us with this terrific news on a Tuesday morning. We'll, of course, revert to you for regular updates. Well, the Indian women's shooting team secured a silver in the trap team event to continue our country's medal-winning run in the shooting at the Asian Games. Neeru Dhanda individually qualified for the eight shooter final, topping the qualification with a games record score of 118. What a terrific start to the day. We'll continue to track the latest updates for you. Quick break for now.

0: The next chapter of the NDTV Golf Pro-Am begins here. Bigger, bolder, teeing off across India. The course of champions. The conversation of leaders. The NDTV AM Green IGPL Golf Pro-Am. Tee off, 3rd October, Kutub Golf Course, Delhi.
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0: 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As global equations shift, Prime Minister Narendra Modi will lead the conversation at the NDTV World Summit 2026. 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

I spent a lifetime winning points with instinct, touch, and timing. The sport may change, the champion's instinct doesn't. On the golf course, it's still about touch, precision, and delivering under pressure. I'll be chasing the perfect shot at the NDTV AM Green IGP.

morning, it's 9 a.m. and you are watching The Breakfast Show on the NDTV network. I am Parmeshwar Bava. We've got an action-packed bulletin lined up for you this morning with news from across the country and around the world. Let's begin with the top headlines. The chief electoral officer in Maharashtra seeks 4 changes to the ECI net for the special intensive revision of electoral roll notices. Proposed changes seek more discretion for

0: electoral rolls. The Delhi Chief Electoral Officer says the homes were demolished back in 2023 or 22. BJP leader Bandi Sanjay hits out at Telangana Chief Minister Revant Reddy over his remarks on Lord Ram and Lord Shiva. Mr. Reddy said, Lord Ram is the god of the rich and Lord Shiva is of the poor, while accusing the BJP of having stolen Lord Ram. Bandi Sanjay says Ram and Shiva should not be divided. The investigation into Sunday's violence at Lovely Professional University in Phagwara has intensified, with police examining CCTV footage, videos and forensic evidence to establish the sequence of events and identify those responsible. Police have registered an FIR and formed a high-level special investigation team to investigate this case. Violence at LPU in Phagwara following an unverified allegation of sexual assault on a student has snowballed into a political controversy, with the BJP, the Congress and the Akali Dal attacking Punjab's Aam Aadmi Party government over law and order and questioning the police response. The by-election battle for two assembly seats in Tamil Nadu is turning increasingly personal, with AIADMK chief EPS taking a swipe at Chief Minister Vijay's personal life during his campaign in stronghold Dharapuram. Mr. Palanisamy says, true affection means living with your wife and children, and that stage dialogues alone are not enough. OpenAI will not release its new AI model, GPT 6.1 Astra, due to safety concerns, the ChatGPT maker has confirmed. The model reportedly failed safety and alignment tests with higher levels of deception detected. OpenAI is now focusing on improving safety in future models. Well, our big focus at 9 a.m. We have now learned that the Chief Electoral Officer of Maharashtra, the largest state now in the notice phase of the Special Intensive Revision, wrote to the Election Commission in New Delhi last week seeking four changes to the ECI Net software. Each, in effect, a request that the software let electoral registration officers, EROs, exercise a discretion the law already gives them. Maharashtra CEO S. Jokalingam's request that EROs be allowed to decide which logical discrepancy cases need a hearing, what documents to accept and which discrepancies they can dispose of themselves, echo concerns that are already recorded by Election Commissioner Sukhbir Singh Sandhu and Vivek Joshi. Now, under the proposed changes, EROs could decide cases involving logical discrepancies after conducting a hearing. The proposed changes would give EROs more options while processing SIR notices. And the Maharashtra draft rule, you must note, published on the 31st of August, cut 21.1% of the state's electors, and the final roll is due on the 16th of November. Listen in to this crucial appeal.
1: So, it's been said that 3.20 crores names have been deleted from the electoral roll during the SIR process. Is this true, and what are the reasons that that deletion?
2: The statement is not correct. Before the SIR started, we had the total number of electors around 9 crore 78 lakh, and in the draft roll this has come down by 2 crore 6 lakhs. So the total number of electors as per the draft roll is 7.7 crores. 7 crore 71 lakh people is the number in the list, so it is a reduction of 2 crore 6 lakh people. And the main reason is absent or shifted, which is around 1.5 crores, and debt and duplicates put together accounted for around 50 lakhs. This is the number.
1: Do you have any data that which district has seen highest number of deletion and the lowest number of deletion?
2: Yeah, the highest number of districts due to their bigger size is Pune at the top with 28 lakh exclusions. And Thane follows with another 28 lakh exclusions, and Mumbai suburban districts follows third with 26 lakh exclusions.
0: My colleagues Prajakta and Aishwarya Jain are tracking all the final

0: developments for us. Let's go across to Prajakta first. Prajakta, Maharashtra's top poll officer now wants ECI net discretion for local staff, which is a demand that the two ECs, Mr. Sandhu and Mr. Joshi, had also flagged, right?
1: Definitely, if we talk about the ECI net software, there are major developments in SIR process. As we all know that the major controversy has been erupted over the Ganesh Kumar functioning, and against that backdrop, this is the major development coming into the light. If we talk about the Maharashtra electoral CEO, that S. Chokalingam, has written a letter to Election Commission of India for seeking a four demand. The four demand in the key demand is the ESI net software, which is the major and main software for the SIR process. He asked the seeking to give rights and discretion to the ERO, that is electoral registration officer. They cannot hear to the voters. They can waive the hearings of the voters during the process. He also demand that expand the document selection option. And EROs are checking all this, looking for the documents, and they are moving forward, but they could not take a decision over the document technical difficulties which voters were facing. But now, if we get the EROs more rights and discretion by the Election Commission of India, they can do it better, and they can take a decision on the spot, that add that option that in the ESI net software, that take an action that EROs can hear, that can waive the hearings of the electorals. That is the key demand of Maharashtra's chief election officer, S. Chokalingam. As we all know, there are several flaws in SIR process, and Maharashtra's, if we talk about the last election, there were 9.78 crores voters were there, but now 2.6 voters' names have been deleted from the list. Now 1.20 crores voters, they have issued a notice to them, and ERO should hear their technicalities and they are facing to what exactly happened with that people.
0: All right. Prajakta, thanks so much for joining us with the lowdown. Well, the Maharashtra letter went out on the 24th of September, one day after the Indian Express investigation by Ritika Chopra highlighted objections by the election commissioners, Mr. Sandhu and Mr. Joshi. Aishwarya Jain is also with us. Aishwarya, was the commission already aware of these limitations in ECI net before the Maharashtra CEO wrote to Delhi? And also the commission were given to understand has now ordered an expert review of ECI net. Break down for us what exactly is being audited.
2: Well, remember the first press note that came after the report that came out. The Election Commission of India stated that there will be a review of the entire process as far as ECI net is concerned, and there would be technicalities that will be resolved. And yes, the Election Commission was aware of the fact that there are ELOs which tried to get back those voters who missed the Form 6 filling up, and certainly there was no rollback to it, and that's the technical aspect that the ECI was aware of. There were several letters that were passed on as well, but because this is a technical process, the Election Commission of India stated that it will take time to get it resolved. But yes, they can intimate the Election Commission of India or the state Election Commission, for that matter, of those by those ELOs, so that those voters can be put on hold and they can be reinstated. The Election Commission of India was very fair in terms of technical aspect of the software. They said that the review is on and then they will resolve. On the other side, there are several other key objections that was raised to the Election Commission, that clearly stated that you know, they are doing all things possible as soon as possible. That this issue is very serious in terms of its political nature as well. And when on one side the opposition parties are constantly attacking the election commission.

0: Commissioner of India, as Congress President Mallikarjun Kharge already went on to say that this is a very serious issue for us and we are going to take it very seriously. Perhaps a meeting has been called in Delhi as well.
1: Correct.
0: Of the Congress Working Committee that will discuss as to the demand of the opposition parties for the resignation of Ganesh Kumar.
1: Well, as Aishwarya Jain is reporting, this is where today's Congress Working Committee meeting becomes absolutely crucial as well. Aishwarya, the Congress is expected to formulate its strategy on the Election Commission, right, in this meeting. Take us through the agenda. We're given to understand they're also going to sharpen their demand for action against Ganesh Kumar.
0: Well, the sources in the Congress party clearly stating that there will be a resolution that will be taken up as well by the Congress Working Committee, which have been called under the presidency of Mallikarjun Kharge. As
1: right.
0: Before this particular meeting, Mallikarjun Kharge stated that the entire Congress party is together. They want resignation of Ganesh Kumar. There are differences that have come out in open between the election commissioners, and these things will definitely impact the democracy of the country. And to save democracy, it is very important at this point in time that the entire opposition should unite together. Of course, at 11 a.m. is what we are hearing that at the Congress headquarters, Sonia Gandhi, Rahul Gandhi and all the CWC members will be arriving, and they will be formulating the strategy of the Congress party as far as the motion for impeachment that they wanted to bring in the parliament to remove the CC, or the demand of the resignation of Ganesh Kumar himself. Today is the CWC. Tomorrow is the all-important India block meeting that has been called in which the entire opposition will sit together and will decide the further strategy.
1: As always, Aishwarya, thanks so much for joining us with What to Expect. We will, of course, revert to you for regular updates. Well, you must note that the fight over the Election Commission's special intensive revision of electoral rolls is now moving from a broader political dispute to very specific questions about individual voters. Leader of Opposition Rahul Gandhi has visited Bela Estate in Delhi, where the numbers are absolutely striking. You know, 728 of the 729 voters from the pre-SIR roll have been placed in the ASDD category. This is the absentee, shifted, duplicate, deceased category, leaving just one name on the draft roll. Rahul Gandhi says many of these residents never actually left the area. Their homes were demolished back in 2022-23, but they continued living there in makeshift shelters, and residents say they submitted their enumeration forms as well. So Rahul Gandhi is questioning the basis of the removals, and he has directed his attack at Chief Election Commissioner Ganesh Kumar. The Delhi Chief Electoral Officer's office says the houses in the area were demolished back in 2022-23 and that those voters are therefore no longer ordinarily resident at the address. The EC essentially says the affected voters can apply again through Form 6. That is where today's Congress Working Committee meetings becomes important. The Congress is expected to formulate its strategy on the Election Commission, including its demand for action against Ganesh Kumar, its opposition to the SIR exercise, and its larger challenge to the institutional safeguards around the poll panel. So, this isn't simply a Congress versus the Election Commission battle. The focus is on whether the Election Commission can answer, case by case, how names were removed, who authorized those decisions of the removals, what evidence was considered, whether statutory EROs retained effective control, and what remedy exists for a voter who says they were wrongly excluded. Separately, though, you must note that amidst all this, Samajwadi Party President Akhilesh Yadav has decided to keep away from the proposed India Bloc meeting in Delhi tomorrow to discuss its future strategy with regard to Ganesh Kumar and the Election Commission. And Mr. Yadav has cited his preoccupation with the upcoming Rajya Sabha polls in Uttar Pradesh as the reason behind his expected absence. Listen in to these crucial political reactions we've lined up for you.
2: 729 वोट हैं। यहाँ पे एक व्यक्ति को आपने SIR में डाला है। वोटर लिस्ट पे नाम है इनका, आपने उतार दिया उनका नाम। मकान से कुछ लेना देना नहीं होता है वोट का। इनका नाम वोटर लिस्ट पे है और था और सालों से है। इनका नाम आपने किस बेसिस, आप मुझे अपना पूरा नाम और डेजिग्नेशन दे दीजिए, मैं आपको दूसरे तरीके से दिखाऊंगा।
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2: And on that note, let's turn our attention now to the investigation regarding Lovely Professional University. That's intensifying because the original allegation that triggered the unrest, that still remains absolutely unclear. Investigators are still working on that. While the violence, meanwhile, has been very real. Police have registered an FIR over the alleged sexual assault and constituted a special investigation team to probe the matter as well. This is NDTV has accessed more videos of the unrest, of the vandalism and looting from the Phagwara campus. CCTV footage, videos, forensic evidence, they are now being examined to establish what happened and identify those responsible. You see, the unrest began near the girls' hostel early Sunday after unverified claims of a sexual assault started circulating. LPU has denied any such incident, calling the episode an outcome of rumor rage and has blamed outsiders for the violence. Meanwhile, you must note, LPU had released a video of three female students appearing to dismiss the rape allegations. Those same students, the three students, have now said the university did not take their consent before publishing the video and that they subsequently faced abuse and harassment. And according to the investigation so far, you have to note that the police have not identified the alleged victim or found evidence confirming that the alleged rape took place at this stage. The claim reportedly began with an unverified message circulating on social media. There are several questions that now need to be answered independently at this stage. Let's begin with Pradeep's report.
3: Unverified video message of alleged sexual assault of one of the students inside the campus triggered protests here at Lovely Professional University. Agitated students, they came out of their classroom. They went on rampage, they vandalized campus, they burnt police vehicle, they tried to disrupt traffic on highway. And right now I'm here inside the mall. Here they almost tried to damage each and every shop. The first shop that was targeted by them was mobile store. They took out mobile, they looted mobile, they took away with them laptop also. They also targeted the sweet shop and they also targeted even the ready-made garment shop. But what is amazing is that the only two shops that were not targeted in this mall were the bookstores. One of them is the Gaurav bookshop. This bookshop was not targeted. Not a single protesting student came close towards this bookshop. And another is this another bookstore. This was also not targeted by students. It clearly indicates either the books are of least importance to these youngsters or books hold no value for Gen Z. Or the third thing can be, there is every possibility, maybe they were outsiders, they were not students. That's why the books hardly matter to them. So that's why they did not target. Let me talk to one of the person here who had been inside the mall that time. Dekhi, inhone students aaye, inhone sab dukano ko target kiya. लैपटॉप वाली दुकान को टारगेट किया, मोबाइल वालों को टारगेट किया, दो किताब की दुकान है उसको टारगेट नहीं किया, क्या वजह लगती है?
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5: So you believed in this one rumor and then just completely believed and gathered together and all those things happen, and uske beech mein there are some outsiders who joined, most few students, and then the way they did in the campus is completely uncalled for, because you know what happened in the campus. There were shops which were looted, and the way the students or the outside people, I don't know who they were looting things out of the campus, and that was, I mean, it was so painful. So जो वो miscreants हैं और जो जिन्होंने ऐसे चोरी चोरी कारी की है उनके ऊपर action होना चाहिए. I think police is also taking it a serious note of it, and as a university it's also our responsibility to take care of such wrong people.
2: Pradeep Datta has been tracking this case very closely. He joins us with the clarity we need currently. Pradeep, break down for us so far, what have investigators actually found about the original sexual assault allegation? 2 days on, do we have any clarity on what actually triggered the violence? Who participated in it? Who was responsible for the arson on campus and the attacks on police?
3: See, so far as the university authorities are concerned, they call it a case of humor rage. They say what started with Anif Farwar's verified message, soon it took the ugly turn. And what the police is looking into, they are looking into outsider's angle. What they have got to know from the student that while they were protesting, the outsiders came in, they started protesting, they were holding lathis, they were holding rods, they were holding sharp edged weapon also. And they were wearing masks and they mingled with the students, and soon it was free for all. And they were the one who were indulging in vandalism and arson. So the police is looking into that. So they are right now reviewing the CCTV footage that is available to them. Every frame they are looking into, trying to identify those people. Some boys have already been picked up. They are trying to question them also, trying to find out what exactly has happened. So, and the third thing what they are trying to do is that they're also questioning some insiders also, trying to find out, because they feel that there can be some kind of a conspiracy, the vested interest trying to destabilize situation both within the campus and outside, because elections are around the corner. Or maybe next year in the month of February there will be election. So before election, maybe some vested interests are trying to create trouble in this region. So they are looking into all the angles. Yesterday, Director General of Police was also there at LPU University. He interacted with officials also, and after that he spoke to the media person. He said that a fire has been lodged against the unknown people, and SIT has already been constituted. And while the SIT was constituted, initially they even involved the students also. There was a 5-member student committee that was also a part of the SIT. They were made to go through the CCTV footage so that they do not carry any kind of suspicion in their mind, because they felt that something wrong had happened. So they saw that during that footage they didn't find anything objectionable. So right now they are looking into all the aspects, and all the angles will be technically looked into, and forensic experts will be verifying the CCTV footage also.
2: As always, Pradeep, thanks so much for taking us through the latest details. We'll of course revert to you for regular updates. Well, a day after violent protests had rocked the Lovely Professional University campus in Punjab's Phagwara, the university administration said investigations by the university, by civil authorities and the police had found no evidence to support allegations of a sexual assault that circulated on social media and triggered unrest on campus. Speaking to NDTV, LPU Dean Dr. Saurabh Lakhanpal has described the allegation as a rumour rage that spread among the students through a Reddit post and later spiraled into violence on campus, claiming that masked outsiders were primarily responsible for the vandalism inside and outside the LPU campus. Here's what he told my colleague Padmaja Joshi.
6: Dr. Lakhanpal, has any such incident, any sexual assault actually taken place in the 48 hours before the violence began? What exactly happened? What is the official position of the university as of right now?
7: I must let you know that all this incident which is being reported in the last 48 hours in the investigation seems out to be a rumor rage. So students got a message on Reddit that about this, that some girl is being raped, and then this rumor went into the rage. We are in this investigation, either as a university authority or a civil authority or a police administration. They keep on asking the students that if you see any name, if you see any place, if you see any location, kindly let us know, or at least give the complaint in writing. But no student has any answer to this. So it was lately confirmed that it was a rumor rage only.
6: Now, the problem is that the details are very, very hazy about what exactly prompted these students or protesters to go on the rampage. How did you get to know that there are violent incidents? How did it all start?
7: So all the situation started about the students around 11, 11:30 night in the campus. We got an information in a very initial stage only, and I was on campus around 12 o'clock midnight. And students were at that time in a peaceful protest manner, and then they want to have a dialogue with university authority, and we were there to talk about that. But suddenly, from the main gate, we anticipate there were anti-social elements or they were outsiders. They came on with a mask on their face and their rods in their hands, and they started damaging the university property. I must appreciate the student community on that time standing with us. They were stopping them and telling them, this is our personal matter. We are going to understand it in a dialogue. It is only in an investigation phase we want to know. But the anti-social outrageous elements, they were not listening to anyone, not even to the students. And then they raged out, they vandalized the university. So that kept on happening for some time.
6: And you're right, a lot of these masked men that you mentioned can be seen on camera as well in the CCTV footage that we have accessed. Who are these people? The visuals that we are running right now show how many of them actually broke into the shops. Some of them even were armed with rods or lathis. Who do you think these people were?
7: Dekhiye, abhi there are police who had catch hold of certain people. They have identified also, but all these things will surface out in coming time from now. Definitely, we will be investigating and after identifying all those.
6: But do you have any suspicion about their identity? Who do you think they could be?
7: No, presently we don't have identified anyone as in our university, but ultimately police, we are in regular talks with them. They are also identifying these antisocial elements, and they say we have identified few, and they will release their statement in some time from now.
6: You know, things really went out of hand when LH44, the national highway outside your university, was blocked. Were there students involved in that protest? Did they block the highway?
7: Yes, there were certain students who got into this along with them. But they were again saying that we have no intentions to block the national highway. We were there for dialogue only. So presently, there were certain students. Yes, definitely, of course.
2: All right. So what began with an unverified allegation of sexual assault, followed by hours of vandalism, of arson, clashes with police, is now being turned into a political fight over who allowed the situation to escalate and why. There's now a political layer to this, with the BJP, the Congress and the Akali Dal accusing the Bhagwant Mann government of failing on law and order, with claims of a political conspiracy behind this unrest. The violence came just days before Amit Shah's scheduled rally in Jalandhar. Some voices have suggested a political conspiracy involving the university's Chancellor Ashok Mittal, who recently left the Aam Aadmi Party for the BJP. The BJP, the Akali Dal and the Congress, they are targeting the Bhagwant Mann government over law and order, with the BJP and the Akali Dal going further, alleging that the unrest was politically engineered to divert attention from the Punjab government's failures. The Aam Aadmi Party, meanwhile, has defended the government's handling and pointed to the swift restoration of peace and the setting up of that SIT regarding the matter as well. Now to the political counterattack that has widened beyond Punjab as well. Pinarayi Vijayan has alleged the involvement of Sangh Parivar elements and has also questioned the conduct of Ashok Mittal. This as the SIT probing the original sexual assault claim has not yet established that the alleged assault actually took place. It's been 2 days. The investigation continues. We've got crucial reactions lined up for you. Listen in.
8: ਤੁਹਾਨੂੰ ਕਹਿਤਾ ਬਹੁਤ ਵਾਰੀ ਕਿਹਾ ਕਿ ਹਾਲਾਤ ਜਿਹੜੇ ਬੜੇ ਨਾਜ਼ੁਕ ਨੇ, ਇੱਥੇ ਪੁਲਿਸ ਡਰ ਰਹੀ ਹੈ। ਇੰਨਾ ਮਾੜਾ ਹਾਲ ਮੈਂ ਕਦੇ ਪੰਜਾਬ ਦੇ ਇਸ ਤਰ੍ਹਾਂ ਦੇ ਹਾਲਾਤ ਨਹੀਂ ਖਰਾਬ ਹੋਏ ਸੀ। ਭਗਵੰਤ ਮਾਨ ਮੁਕੰਮਲ ਤੌਰ 'ਤੇ ਫੇਲ ਮੁੱਖ ਮੰਤਰੀ ਹੋ ਚੁੱਕੇ ਹੈ।
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2: 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AIADMK chief Edappadi Palaniswamy took a personal swipe at Chief Minister Vijay, saying true affection means living with your wife and children, and that stage dialogues alone are not enough. The TVK has since hit back, saying Vijay has never made personal remarks, while questioning EPS over his electoral record and asking him to introspect why AIADMK leaders are switching sides. The bipole was triggered after sitting AIADMK MLA Satyabama joined the TVK and is now contesting on a TVK ticket. The AIADMK is seeking to retain the SC reserved seat, while the DMK is looking to make this a three-way contest. Listen in.
14: Tamil Nadu BJP team ukkale indha sattathai yetrukolla maatom endru sattamandrathile theermanam yettiyade engalude mudhalamaicharan en thalapadi avargal. எங்க மக்களை நான் பாதுகாப்பேன்னு சொன்னது 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
15: I think this has become a habit of the Dravidian party to take up the matter very personally. If you look at none of the speeches, almost the Honorable Chief Minister of Tamil Nadu, Thalapathy Vijay, since the time he started TVK, he has given only 20 to 21 speeches. With this, we have got into the government, and nowhere he has made any personal statements. He always spoke about public issue. Why people are respecting TVK is because we don't cross the line.
2: Well, it seems to be a bitter political battle playing out in the run-up to the two crucial bipoles. The Dharapuram bipole battle in Tamil Nadu is turning increasingly bitter, with the AIADMK, the DMK and the TVK trading barbs. Vijay Gopal Mulidharan has been tracking all the finer developments for us and the political reaction and barbs that have been flying left, right and centre. He joins us live with the clarity we need currently. Vijay, the AIADMK chief taking a personal swipe at the chief minister, saying true affection means living with your wife and children, and that stage dialogues alone are not enough. How is the TVK responding to this?
16: Parmeshwar, so far we have TVK spokesperson reaction where he had said that Dravidian party is used to attack Chief Minister Vijay is using personal remarks and all, but TVK has never done this. TVK is not criticizing any party for their personal life. Now, after Dharapuram bipole has become heaten up because of Edappadi K. Palaniswamy's controversial remarks where he had said that Chief Minister is projecting himself as a maternal uncle and a brother for all the women, but on the other hand, his personal life, personal life also, one should live with his son and should lead a happy life. First demonstrate, then preach others. So the Edappadi Palaniswamy said this during a poll campaign in Dharapuram constituency. With this remark, day by day the bipole campaign has become intensifying. War efforts is become intensifying between DMK and TVK and ADMK. For ADMK, it is a prestigious battle. Like bipole has become necessary because of resignation of two ADMK MLAs in Dharapuram and Madurai. Later, they joined the Tamilaga Vetri Kalagam party also. Now, same MLA has been fielded as a TVK candidate. So, that's why Edappadi K. Palaniswamy feels it as a prestigious battle on the Dharapuram. Specifically, in Dharapuram is considered as a ADMK fort. So, ADMK is working tirelessly to win this election, bipole. On the other hand, now the campaign has turned into a personal attack towards Chief Minister Vijay also, Parmesh.
2: Right. We'll, of course, continue to track the state of affairs with you, Vijay. As always, thanks so much for joining us. All right, on that note, let's turn our attention now to Telangana this morning. A fresh political row has erupted over Chief Minister Revanth Reddy's remarks on Lord Ram and Lord Shiva. Revanth Reddy, while taking a swipe at the BJP, said the party had, and I quote, stolen Lord Ram and claimed that Congress leaders are pilgrims of Lord Shiva. The Telangana Chief Minister also drew a contrast between Lord Ram and Lord Shiva, describing Shiva as the god of the poor and Ram as the god of the rich. He's actually further alleged that the BJP represents the interests of the rich and compared the special intensive revision of electoral rolls, the struggle that it entails, to the slogan Simon, go back. The BJP has strongly objected to these remarks, calling them offensive and accusing the Congress of disrespecting deities. But the BJP said Lord Ram and Lord Shiva cannot be divided into North and South, accusing the Congress of pushing a communal agenda. Listen in to the reactions we've lined up for you before we get in a lowdown with my colleague Ashish.
17: Very simple. We are Dravidians, we are Aryans. We are Shivji ke bhakt hai ya Ram ji ke bhakt hai. So Ram ji ko BJP ne
18: capture kar liya,
17: chori kiye. So it's an emotion. It is a sentiment. तो क्यों हरे हरे महादेव क्यों नहीं बोलते मोदी जी जय श्री राम बोलते कभी भी देखो बीजेपी वाले कोई भी मंच पे हरे हरे महादेव कभी बोला क्या जय श्री राम ही कहता है हम हरे हरे महादेव बोले तो उन लोगों को पसंद नहीं है गरीब लोगों का भगवान है शिव जी अमीर लोगों का भगवान है राम जी तो बीजेपी तो अमीर पार्टी है तो इट्स अ सिंपल फंडा
19: The statement of Mr. Revanth Reddy that Rama is different, Shiva is different, Hindus are not united, Rama is Dravidian, Shiva was Aryan. This type of statement made by Mr. Revanth Reddy, it appears to be in a ploy of him dividing the Hindus and uniting the Muslims. Varanasi has Shiva, Ayodhya has Lord Rama. Now both the places are from North India. How can we divide the Aryans and Dravidians and divide the gods? Mr. Revanth Reddy is playing to an international organization which wants to divide Hindu society in the name of caste, religion, and now he is bringing inter-religious fight between the religion.
20: The offensive remarks made by the Telangana Chief Minister disrespecting our most revered deities mirror the Hindu Virodhi Muslim League mindset of the top Congress leadership. These toxic statements

0: also exposed the Congress conspiracy to peddle a communal agenda, spreading hate and sowing divisions and fabricating a non-existent, fake, false, North-South narrative.
1: कांग्रेस पार्टी हमेशा से हिंदुओं को बांटने का एक ना दूसरा बहाना ढूंढती है। तेलंगाना कांग्रेस के चीफ मिनिस्टर रेवंत रेड्डी ने राहुल गांधी के कहने पर प्रभु श्री राम के भक्त और प्रभु भगवान शिव के 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
2: 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And has the Congress clarified why the Chief Minister chose to frame the Congress's weaker performance in the North through a distinction between Lord Ram and Lord Shiva?
3: Because so far we haven't heard anything from the Congress party, as in particular Telangana Congress party side. Meanwhile, Chief Minister Rewant Reddy, he continues to remain in New Delhi. Yesterday, while addressing a media conclave in national capital, he made this particular comment, which is now politically controversial by BJP. While appearing to that media conclave, Rewant Reddy, the Chief Minister of Telangana, contrasted the religious and political identity of North and South India and went on saying, "We," means he, "is the Dravidian, while they," means BJP, "are Aryan." And while he made that comment, he added that South Indian are devotees of Lord Shiva, while North Indian are devotees of Lord Rama. And he went on saying that whenever it comes to chant certain slogans, BJP always chants slogans of Lord Rama, while they hesitate to chant slogans of Lord Shiva. Now BJP has reacted sharply on this. Remember MOS home of Bandi Sanjay Kumar, BJP MP from Karimnagar, he has reacted. State BJP President and Ramchandra Rao has reacted, and they all have criticized Rewant Reddy. They allege that Rewant Reddy is, while appeasing one particular community, he is trying to divide the Hindu community and trying to divide the country between North and South.
2: Ashish, as always, thanks so much for joining us with the latest on this. On that note, let's turn our attention to breaking news updates coming in from Telangana currently. A fresh move by the Telangana Anti-Corruption Bureau in the Formula E case puts BRS working president KT Rama Rao and three other accused under another layer of judicial scrutiny. The ACB has now approached the court seeking to impound the passports of KT Rama Rao, former MA and UD Special Chief Secretary Arvind Kumar, and former HMDA Chief Engineer BLN Reddy, as well as former sports consultant Govinda Kiran Maleshwara Rao. Now, this case concerns the alleged irregular transfer of around 55 crore rupees in government funds linked to the Formula E event held during the previous VRS government. Ashish is tracking all the finer developments for us. He joins us live at the moment. Ashish, this latest move, it's quite crucial because the ACB is now asking the court to restrict the accused's ability to travel outside our country, right, while these proceedings continue?
3: Absolutely right. In fact, on September 18, KT Rama Rao, as accused number one, he appeared in the Nampally ACB court and he participated in the court hearing. Now the hearing has been further posted on October 30th, and prior to that October 30th hearing, ACB, the investigative agency of Telangana government, it has moved a plea application in front of the court, requesting court to impound the passport of not only KTR, who has been named as accused number one in this Formula E racing case, but two other accused in this case, that includes a bureaucrat as well as a former bureaucrat. So clearly, ACB has made its move. Meanwhile, DRS, like always, and KT Rama Rao himself has alleged that this whole Formula E investigation and whole Formula E case, which was registered once Congress government came into the power, is politically motivated, and he and his government have done nothing wrong in it.
2: All right. As always, thank you so much for providing clarification at this point. We will, of course, continue to track what the ACB says regarding the matter.

0: Meanwhile, in further breaking news updates, we're tracking a public quarrel between two senior Congress leaders in Karnataka has now become a political story in its own right, it seems. Congress Chikkeri District President Lakshman Rao Chingle and senior party leader Siddappa Mariyai were caught in a heated exchange at the office of the Chikkeri MP Priyanka Jarkioli in front of the party workers. The video on your screen from Karnataka is now circulating widely. But the more important question, of course, is what triggered this confrontation and whether it reflects a larger dispute within the local Congress organization. Now, for a party in government in Karnataka, a leadership clash unfolding openly at an MP's office and in front of workers like this one, it inevitably raises questions about internal discipline and factional tensions. But Deepak Bopanna will bring us up to date with what really is happening there. He joins us live currently. Deepak, what exactly triggered this confrontation between Lakshman Rao Chingle and Siddappa Mariyai? Has either leader given any sort of account of what happened before the video began?
1: Differences between the two leaders, and one of them is believed to have spoken ill about the other, in front of other party workers. And when they both came together at Priyanka Jarkioli's office there in Chikkodi, that's when they started. It was an all-out war of words. Now, the question here is, when there are, of course, other party workers, and especially when you are inside, the kind of behavior that you would want to reflect upon and, have everybody look at, take videos and then circulate it on social media. And you rightfully said it is, of course, an indicator of the internal party discipline. How, the leaders, especially North Karnataka, Mr. Jarkioli himself, looks at such instances is something that's going to be very interesting. But we've seen a few instances of late where there have been, of course, differences. There are factions within the Congress in district levels, taluk levels, and this is probably an example of the same.
0: Deepak, as always, thank you so much for joining us with the latest details. All right, further breaking news updates we're tracking on The Breakfast Show. This one coming in from West Bengal. The Enforcement Directorate is conducting searches at the residences of former West Bengal Tourism Minister Indraneel Sen. This is happening in South Kolkata, as well as at the residence of a close relative. The searches, we're told, are linked to allegations of extortion involving the UNESCO tag associated with Durga Puja in West Bengal. And this case stems from a police complaint filed in June by Joydeep Karmakar, who has alleged that money was extorted by misusing the UNESCO recognition of Durga Puja, involving Indraneel Sen and his wife Madhu Chanda through a company. So the latest we can disclose is the ED is now investigating the financial trail connected to all these allegations. We've got a crucial reaction coming in from the BJP this morning regarding the matter. Listen in.
2: कोई भी हो भ्रष्टाचार के लिए कोई अनुमति नहीं है और कोई मनमानी नहीं कर सकता है. जैसे कंप्लेन आएगा तुरंत कार्रवाई होगा और शुरू हो गया है. दुर्गा पूजा का नाम से पैसा उठाना और ये करना ये सब गैरकानूनी है. इसका विरोध में व्यवस्था सरकार लेगा.
0: As we speak, is conducting searches at the residence of former West Bengal Tourism Minister Indraneel Sen. This is happening in South Kolkata as we speak, as well as at the residence of a close relative of his. These searches, we're told, are linked to allegations of extortion involving the UNESCO tag associated with Durga Puja in West Bengal. And as per preliminary information, we're told this case stems from a police complaint that was filed in June this year by Joydeep Karmakar, who has alleged that money was extorted by misusing the UNESCO recognition of Durga Puja, involving Indraneel Sen and his wife Madhu Chanda through a company. So the Enforcement Directorate is now investigating this financial trail connected to these allegations. The ED search is part of an investigation. Hrithik Mondal is tracking the latest developments for us. Currently, he joins us live. Hrithik, tell us, what exactly is the ED looking for in today's searches at Indraneel Sen's residence and the relative's residence? What is the precise allegation in the underlying police complaint?
3: See, what we are given to understand, multiple locations related to Indraneel, the former minister, Bengal minister, is being raided by Enforcement Directorate with the connection of an alleged money laundering case. Now, what we are given to understand, after the regime change in the month of June, a person lodged a police complaint with Kolkata police, in which he flagged off that a company named Mass Art during a previous Durga Puja conducted several special, you know, tour to at least 24 pandals of Durga Puja, and they took money, citing that these 24 pujas have been recognized by UNESCO. Following an investigation, it was found, since the Durga Puja has been marked as the intangible heritage of Bengal's culture by UNESCO, UNESCO replied to the investigations of the RTI that, the investigation that such authorization by UNESCO was not given to any such company. And following that, FIR was lodged. And with regard to this case, now what the primary investigation suggests that multi-crore rupees have been siphoned by this company, and especially Indranil Sen and his wife is being scanned, is under scanner now, which is why multiple location and residence of a businessman in Kolkata is being raided by Enforcement Directorate. What we are learning that Indranil Sen resides in Kaushba area, and he's also being questioned by the Enforcement Directorate officers. Back to you.
0: Hrithik, as always, thanks so much for joining us with the latest details. We will, of course, continue to revert you for regular updates on these raids. On that note, we're slipping into a very quick break. We're back in a moment with the latest on how markets regulator SEBI has ruled that allegations pertaining to minimum public shareholding violation against four of the Adani Group companies were not established. Details coming up in a moment.

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2: अरे मेरे राजा।
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8: Welcome back. Well, SEBI has said allegations that four Adani Group companies violated minimum public shareholding values rules were not established. The case goes back to the year 2020 and centered on whether two foreign funds holding shares in Adani companies were effectively promoter-linked holdings. SEBI has said its investigation found no evidence that Vinod Adani controlled the two funds. With the core allegation not established, SEBI has now also dropped the related allegations of fraudulent and unfair trade practices. You must note, the NDTV network is a subsidiary of the Adani Media Group. Nimit Dikshit has further details for us.
9: What's happened here is basically that SEBI has cleared Vinod Adani and Adani Group companies, Adani Power, Enterprises, Ports and Transmission Now Energy Solutions, of breaching the MPS rules. The MPS rules say that you need to have a minimum 25% public shareholding. The allegation was that Mr. Vinod Adani, through his investment advisory service firm Excel, controlled the investments made by two FPIs in Adani companies, thereby breaching that rule, and that should be counted as promoter shareholding rather than public shareholding. Now, when the SEBI examined this, started the examination 2020, of course, examined this, it found that there was a business relationship between Excel and these FPIs, but there was simply that. It was a business relationship. The agreement specifically said that none of the advice would be binding. In fact, it said non-binding advice, specifically non-applicable to Adani Group companies. To establish control, you need to either have directors or the ability to control policy and investment decisions. Both were found to not be present in this case. It was simply a business and financial relationship and an advisory relationship with no control established. In which case, all the charges that have been brought since 2020, whether it was under the MPS or under the Prevention of Fraud and Unfair Trade Practices Act, were dropped. Earlier, remember, in this same case, 13 notices, including Gautam Adani, had settled allegations for 1.48 crore. But now, with this closure, it brings this entire case to an end, and it brings this entire legal overhang to a close for the Adani Group.
8: 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As always, the news and updates continue on the NDTV network.

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8: Across the country, he has tracked the pulse of power from Washington to Korea. Yeah. Witnessed history being made in global capitals and conflict zones. Brought clarity to complex issues of national security and international affairs. Aditya Raj Kaul, covering international affairs like

0: of Telangana over his remarks about Lord Shiv and Lord Ram. What has he said? We're going to get you details. First, the headlines. BJP leader Bandi Sanjay hits out at Telangana Chief Minister Revant Reddy over his remarks on Lord Ram and Lord Shiv. Reddy said that Ram is the god of the rich and Shiva of the poor. While accusing the BJP of having stolen Lord Ram, Sanjay says that Ram and Shiva should not be divided. And the Tharapuram bipole battle in Tamil Nadu is turning increasingly bitter, with AIADMK and the DMK and the TVK trading barbs. AIADMK chief EPS is taking a personal swipe at the new chief minister, saying that true affection means living with your wife and children and that stage dialogues alone are not enough. The SIR, the Special Intensive Revision of Electoral Rolls here in the National Capital, has further escalated. Leader of Opposition Rahul Gandhi visited the Bela Estate yesterday, where he alleged that of 729 voters there, only one remains on the rolls after the exercise of SIR. Investigation into the violence and clashes at the Lovely Professional University, or the LPU, has intensified. CCTV footage has shown videos and forensic evidence. This is being examined at the moment. The police have registered an FIR against an unidentified person following complaints from students. Maharashtra CEO seeks four changes, and this is for the SIR notices. Proposed changes seek more discretion when it comes to the electoral registration officers, allowing them to decide logical discrepancies after hearing and giving EROs more option. And it's OpenAI that will not release its new AI model GPT 6.1 Astra due to safety concerns. The ChatGPT maker has confirmed that the model reportedly fails safety and alignment tests, with higher levels of deception that has been detected. OpenAI is now focusing on improving safety in future models. And India wins a silver medal in the women's trap team event at the Asian Games. It's Neeru Dhanda who has qualified for the trap final. Let's just get you our top story, and that is starting with the investigation into the violence and clashes at the LPU, the Lovely Professional University in Punjab, on Sunday, that has only intensified. NDTV has accessed more videos of unrest, vandalism and looting from the Fagwara campus. There's CCTV footage, there are videos and forensic evidence that is now being examined in order to establish what really happened and identify those who are responsible. The unrest began near the girls' hostel early on Sunday after unverified claims of a sexual assault started circulating. LPU has denied any such incident, calling the episode an outcome of a rumour rage, and has blamed outsiders for the violence. The police have meanwhile registered a case. This is an FIR that has been registered against an unidentified person following complaints from students that have promised a thorough investigation. That is what the police is saying, that they are going to be, you know, going through all the footage that they have, whether it's CCTV, whether it's forensic, and all of that, in order to investigate the case. Let's get you some of the reactions coming about.
1: Unverified video message of alleged sexual assault of one of the students inside the campus triggered protests here at Lovely Professional University. Agitated students, they came out of their classroom, they went on rampage, they vandalized campus, they burnt police vehicle, they tried to disrupt traffic on highway. And right now, I'm here inside the mall. Here, they almost tried to damage each and every shop. The first shop that was targeted by them was mobile store. They took out mobile, they looted mobile, they took away with them laptop also. They also targeted the sweet shop, and they also targeted even the ready-made garment shop. But what is amazing is that the only two shops that were not targeted in this mall were the bookstores. One of them is the Gaurav bookshop. This bookshop was not targeted. Not a single protesting student came close towards this bookshop. And another is this another bookstore. This was also not targeted by students. It clearly indicates either the books are of least importance to these youngsters, or books hold no value for Gen Z. Or the third thing can be, there is every possibility, maybe they were outsiders, they were not students. That's why the books hardly matter to them. So that's why they did not target. Let me talk to one of the persons.

0: सन हियर हु हैड बीन इनसाइड द मॉल दैट टाइम. देखिए इन्होंने स्टूडेंट्स आए, इन्होंने सब दुकानों को टारगेट किया, लैपटॉप वाली दुकान को टारगेट किया, मोबाइल वालों को टारगेट किया, दो किताब की दुकानें उसको टारगेट नहीं किया, क्या वजह लगती है?
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2: So you believed in this one rumor and then you know just completely believed and you know gathered together and all those things happen. And uske beech mein there are some outsiders who joined, most few students, and then the way they did in the campus is completely uncalled for, because you know what happened in the campus, there were shops which were looted, and the way the students or the outside people, I don't know who they were looting things out of the campus, and that was, I mean, it was so painful. So jo wo miscreants hain aur jo jinhone aise chori chakari ki hai, unke upar action hona chahiye. I think police is also taking it a serious note of it, and as a university it's also our responsibility to take care of such wrong people.
3: Pradeep Datta, my colleague, joining us in order to get us details. Pradeep, you know, a very hazy, you know, details that have been coming out as far as the case is concerned. There seems to be a divide as to what is really being said. But now the authorities, they're sort of establishing that this was based on rumors and this has been a rumor rage that has erupted at the campus.
0: Yes, you're absolutely right. That's what actually the authorities here in the LPU are saying. They are saying this was a case of a rumor rage, that there were unverified reports that were spread with, and finally after that the students started protesting, and now they are saying even the outsiders came inside, they mingled with the students and they finally started protesting. Let me show you. Right now I am outside the LPU campus and you can see heavy deployment of police personnel. It has, for the last 4 days we have seen that this area has been converted almost into fortress, though the life is limping back to normalcy, but the law and order agencies are not taking any chance. Since morning, the senior officer had been here. He had been instructing all the cops here on the ground that how to deal with the situation, because they do not want any kind of a problem. He's interacting with the cop. The SSP is there on the spot. He's interacting with the cop. And besides this, already investigation in this regard is going on. They're looking into so many things, because one is that they're trying to review the CCTV footage that they have accessed from inside the campus, because in some of the CCTV footage, one can see that the man wearing mask, they were seen looting the shops inside the mall, and that clearly indicates that they were outsiders. They were carrying with them lathis, they were carrying with them swords, they were carrying with them even what actually the police is saying, some of them even hurled the petrol bomb, and that was the reason when police resorted to cane charging, and finally the three of the vehicles were burnt. And now the things are better here, because most of the students, as per the advisory, they had been asked to go back to their respective places, because for 10 days the classroom classwork has already been suspended. But some of the students are still putting up their here inside the campus. They had been asked not to amplify any of the posts appearing on the social media, not to take part in any kind of provocative activity, and they had been asked to mostly stay indoors, not to move outside, and stay inside the campus only, and not to come outside. And besides this, even the cops are being instructed how to deal with the situation, because they do not want to tackle the students like criminals. So their clear-cut instruction is given to them that there should be maximum restraint. And right now here you can see most of the cops, a few columns of the cops, they will be going inside the campus, and some of them will be here outside, because they will be taking care of the situation here on the ground. Though most of the students have already left for their respective places, still some of the students are putting up here. They do not want to take any chance, because this was the place where day before yesterday, in fact, the vandalism took place, where three of the police vehicles were damaged because the students were protesting. They were trying to disrupt the traffic. Some of the outsiders also joined them, and after that there was the incident of cane charging, and finally the student lost their cool and three of the vehicles were burned. Now they're trying to look into aspects whether it was a role of an outsider, whether there were some vested interests who were trying to destabilize the situation, because they see the similarity between what happened in a campus in Patiala, because they feel there also the rumor spread and finally the student started protesting, and here also it was an unverified video alleging that there was a sexual assault of girl student that led the student to protest, and finally outsiders came in, they mingled with the students, and finally it was free for all, and they're looking into all these things.
3: Right. Thank you so much, Pradeep, for getting us details. But the real big question really is, how did it all spiral to this extent? Let's get you details of how it all

0: started with my colleague Padmaja, who spoke with the dean of LPU. Let's listen in.
1: Dr. Lakhanpal, has any such incident, any sexual assault actually taken place in the 48 hours before the violence began? What exactly happened? What is the official position of the university as of right now?
2: I must let you know that all this incident which is being reported in the last 48 hours in the investigation seems out to be a rumor rage. So students got a message on Reddit that about this, that some girl is being raped, and then this rumor went into the rage. We are in this investigation either as a university authority or a civil authority or a police administration. They keep on asking the students that if you see any name, if you see any place, if you see any location, kindly let us know or at least give the complaint in writing. But no student has any answer to this. So it was lately confirmed that it was a rumor rage only.
1: Now, the problem is that the details are very, very hazy about what exactly prompted these students or protesters to go on the rampage. How did you get to know that there are violent incidents? How did it all start?
2: So all the situation started about the students around 11:30 night in the campus. We got an information in a very initial stage only, and I was on campus around 12 o'clock midnight. And students were at that time in a peaceful protest manner, and then they want to have a dialogue with university authority, and we were there to talk about that. But suddenly, from the main gate, we anticipate there were anti-social elements or they were outsiders. They came on with a mask on their face and their rods in their hands, and they started damaging the university property. I must appreciate the student community on that time standing with us. They were stopping them and telling them, this is our personal matter. We are going to understand it in a dialogue. It is only in an investigation phase. We want to know. But the anti-social outrageous elements, they were not listening to anyone, not even to the students. And then they raged out, they vandalized the university. So that kept on happening for some time.
1: And you're right, a lot of these masked men that you mentioned can be seen on camera as well in the CCTV footage that we have accessed. Who are these people? The visuals that we are running right now show how many of them actually broke into the shops. Some of them even were armed with rods or lathis. Who do you think these people were?
2: Dekhi, abhi, there are police who had catch hold of certain people. They have identified also. But all these things so will surface out in coming time from now. Definitely, we will be investigating and after identifying all those.
1: But do you have any suspicion about their identity? Who do you think they could be?
2: No, presently we don't have identified anyone as in our university, but ultimately police, we are in regular talks with them. They are also identifying these antisocial elements, and they say we have identified few, and they will release their statement in some time from now.
1: You know, things really went out of hand when LH44, the national highway outside your university, was blocked. Were there students involved in that protest? Did they block the highway?
2: Yes, there were certain students who got into this along with them. But they were again saying that we have no intentions to block the national highway. We were there for dialogue only. So presently, there were certain students. Yes, definitely, of course.
0: Let's just also get you the details that are emerging at this point in time as far as the violence at the LPU University has now triggered a full-blown political war. We have BJP, Akali Dal, as well as the Congress that have targeted the Bhagwat Mann government in Punjab with allegations ranging from a failure of law and order to claims of a political conspiracy behind the unrest. The BJP and Akali Dal have alleged an Aam Aadmi Party role in the violence, claiming that the entire episode was orchestrated to divert attention from the failures of the Aam Aadmi Party government in Punjab. AAP has defended the government's handling and pointed to the swift restoration of fees and the setting up of an SIT. Now, the political slugfest has now only widened, with Pinarayi Vijayan also claiming a role of Sangh Parivar elements while alleging that the BJP MP Ashok Mittal tried to suppress the protests.
3: Rule vyavastha ke se naam ki koi cheez hai hi nahi hai yaar. 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
0: Thanks now from, Punjab. Now let's just get you the very latest when it comes to this fresh political row that's erupted over Telangana. It's the Chief Minister, Revanth Reddy, is ready the remarks that have been made on Lord Ram and Lord Shiv. Now Revanth Reddy has taken a swipe at the BJP, saying that the party has stolen Lord Ram and claimed that the Congress leaders are devotees of Lord Shiv. The Telangana Chief Minister also drew a contrast between the two gods, Ram and Shiva, describing Shiva as the god of the poor and Ram as the god of the rich. He further alleged that the BJP represents the interests. These are the interests of the rich, and compared the SR struggle to the slogan Simon Go Back. The BJP has strongly objected to the remarks made by Reddy, calling them offensive and accusing the Congress of disrespecting deities. The BJP said Lord Ram and Lord Shiv cannot be divided into North and South and accused the Congress of pushing a communal agenda.
9: Simple hai, hum Dravidians hai, yahan ke Aryans hai. हम शिव जी के भक्त है या राम जी के भक्त है? तो राम जी को बीजेपी ने
10: कैप्चर कर लिया,
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11: 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Varanasi has Shiva, Ayodhya has Lord Rama. Now both the places are from North India. How can we divide the Aryans and Dravidians and divide the gods? Mr. Revanth Reddy is playing to an international organization which wants to divide Hindu society in the name of caste, religion, and now he is bringing inter-religious fight between the religion.
12: The offensive remarks made by the Telangana Chief Minister, disrespecting our most revered deities, mirror the Hindu Virodhi Muslim League mindset of the top Congress leadership. These toxic statements also expose the Congress conspiracy to peddle a communal agenda, spreading hate and sowing divisions and fabricating a non-existent, fake, false, North-South narrative.
13: कांग्रेस पार्टी हमेशा से हिंदुओं को बांटने का एक ना दूसरा बहाना ढूंढती है. तेलंगाना कांग्रेस के चीफ मिनिस्टर रेवंत रेड्डी ने राहुल गांधी के कहने पर प्रभु श्री राम के भक्त और प्रभु भगवान शिव के 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
0: Ashish, my colleague, joining us in order to get us details. Ashish, we just saw the BJP strongly condemning what it called an attempt to divide communities for political gains by Revanth Reddy. Talk us through what Reddy was trying to say while, you know, talking about cultural differences between the North and the South.
14: So, Chief Minister Revanth Reddy was participating in a media conclave in national capital New Delhi yesterday on Monday and in evening of Monday. And there, while he was discussing, he was participating in a debate over the issue of delimitation, over the issue of SIR, over the issue of central and state coordination. He made these comments, which is now politically controversial, and it is now attracting sharp criticism from the BJP. BJP is hitting it out, hitting it hard on Chief Minister Revanth Reddy. In fact, Telangana BJP President N. Ramchandra Rao has now alleged that there was a foreign hand and Revanth Reddy is acting and making such comment on the behest of foreign hands. So clearly, BJP is attacking Chief Minister Revanth Reddy. Meanwhile, Revanth Reddy and his defense and his political defense is, and Congress Party's political defense is, that he was mentioning about a clear divide, a cultural, political, religious divide between the North and South. North of India, South of India, Southern state has a different kind of political setup. Their politics is different. Their thinking is different. Their cultural identity is different. While Southern states has more devotees related to Lord Shiva, while North has devotees who believe and who worship Lord Rama. However, all these political comments has now attracted sharp criticism. In fact, Chief Minister also mentioned that BJP had BJP ne Ram ki chori ki hai. That comment in particular has a BJP leadership here in Telangana. They clearly say that while BJP leaders and BJP is in favor of Lord Ram and they worship Lord Ram, they believe in Lord Ram, at the same time BJP in Telangana, elsewhere in Telangana, across country, they also believe in Lord Shiva. In fact, they mention BJP leader here in Telangana, they mention that how Prime Minister Narendra Modi, who is BJP's top leader, topmost leader, he comes from Varanasi, a land of Lord Shiva. So clearly it's a political blame game, a political controversy, which now Chief Minister's comment has triggered and BJP is reacting sharply on it.
0: Right. Thank you so much, Ashish, for getting us the very latest. We will keep coming back to you for more on what has been said here in Divide to, you know, talking about Lord Ram being the Lord of the rich and Lord Shiva being the Lord of the poor. Now, let's just switch tracks and get you the latest from Maharashtra. And as per sources, the Maharashtra Chief Electoral Officer has sought four changes when it comes to the software for the SIR notice process. One of the key demands is to give EROs greater discretion while handling cases. Under the proposed changes, the EROs would, in fact, be able to decide and take a call when it comes to cases involving logical discrepancies after conducting a hearing. The demand for greater discretion had earlier also been flagged by two election commissioners, and the proposed changes would give EROs basically more authority, more options while processing the SIR notices. My colleague Prajakta spoke with the Maharashtra Chief Electoral Officer. Let's listen in to what he said on the matter.
15: So it's been said that 3.20 crores names have been deleted from the electoral roll during the SIR process. Is this true, and what are the reasons that that deletion?
16: The statement is not correct. Before the SIR started, we had the total number of electors around 9 crore 78 lakh. And in the draft roll, this has come down by 2 crore 6 lakhs. So the total number of electors as per the draft roll is 7.7 crores. 7 crore 71 lakh people is the number in the list. So it is a reduction of 2 crore 6 lakh people. And the main reason is absent or shifted, which is around 1.5 crores, and debt and duplicates put together accounted for around 50 lakhs. This is the number.
15: Do you have any data that which district has seen highest number of deletion and the lowest number of deletion?
16: Yeah, the highest number of districts due to their bigger size is Pune at the top with 28 lakh exclusions, and Thane follows with another 28 lakh exclusions, and Mumbai suburban districts follows third with 26 lakh exclusions.
0: Aishwarya, my colleague joining us in order to get us details on this. Aishwarya, now it is Maharashtra's poll officer that's demanding more powers for local staff in the SIR process. Talk us through the details. What are the demands that are being made here?
17: Well, earlier as well, there were two chief election commissioners of the states which have raised concerns from the Election Commission of India. Perhaps more power to be given to the local BLO so that the logical discrepancies can be resolved at this at the very stage. And he also raised the concerns regarding the ECI net software. Of course, the Election Commission of India, remember, in a press note, was aware of the fact, and there were these technical discrepancies that will be solved in the upcoming days, so that any voter who is left behind can be rolled back in these softwares. And there are such deletions which later be found out could be resolved at the local level. It's something that the Maharashtra CEO has raised the concerns, and this has been reached to the Election Commissioner of India. They have stated that yes, the letters were received from the Maharashtra CEO and also the other two CEOs in the past as well, where such concerns were raised. Perhaps the Election Commission of India has been stating that every concern regarding such discrepancies can be resolved in the future, so that major steps are being taken in that very way. But it is the dissent between the two election commissioners, which is the amongst the three election commissioners, is the major story which has come out. Perhaps it was stated that every decision that the Election Commission have taken was in favor of getting the electoral system in the country more transparent, fair and smooth. Perhaps the decisions were unanimous in nature, but of course such a demand by the Maharashtra CEO and the concerns raised by him definitely raises major questions.
0: Right. Thank you so much, Aishwarya, for getting us those details. And talking about not just Maharashtra, let's just also talk about Delhi and the row over the SIR. The Special Intensive Revision of Electoral Rolls here has further escalated. We have Rahul Gandhi, leader of opposition, who visited Bela estate yesterday, where he alleged that of the 729 voters there, only one remains on the rolls after the SIR. He's gone ahead and questioned the basis of the removal and directed his attack at the Chief Election Commissioner. We're talking about Gyanesh Kumar. And Delhi's Chief Electoral Officer says that homes in the area were demolished in 2022-23, and the electors are no longer ordinarily residents there. They can reapply through Form 6. And meanwhile, the CWC is expected to meet today. A resolution on the removal of the Chief Election Commissioner is likely, with the Congress finalizing its strategy when it comes to the Election Commission. Amidst all of this, we have Samajwadi Party Chief Akhilesh Yadav, who will be skipping that India Bloc meeting that's scheduled for tomorrow. And this is because of prior commitments, is what Akhilesh Yadav has said the reason behind him going MIA when it comes to that very crucial meeting of the India bloc.
18: 729 वोट हैं

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3: Let's talk about Uttar Pradesh and the elections coming up in the state next year in 2027. Is the Congress versus the Samajwadi Party, and there seems to be cracks that seem to be emerging. There's a piece of regarding seats now. Samajwadi Party says that the Congress needs to understand when it comes to the ground reality and the situation as far as the state is concerned. The Congress says that we are equal partners and need equal respect. Now we have, what has really been said here. We have Ramji Lal Suman of the Samajwadi Party who is saying that he believes that the Congress needs to understand the ground reality and adopt a pragmatic approach. While it is the Congress party saying that if we're equal, we need equal seats and we need to be equal on all footings. And that is what has been said by Rajinder Pal Gautam. We have Ranveer, my colleague, joining us in order to get us details. Talk us through, you know, what is it that the Congress is demanding in regard to the elections coming up in the state, saying that we are equal partners, not just respect, but they also want equal seats.
4: There are 403 seats in Uttar Pradesh, and Congress is repeatedly demanding equal share with Samajwadi Party in the India Alliance. While if we talk about the ground reality, Congress has only two members in the assembly, in UP assembly, while Samajwadi Party won 111 seats. So obviously the base, the cadre and the support on ground is more with Samajwadi Party. That's why Samajwadi Party is asking for the winnability. They are asking for the winnable seats, and they are asking for those who can win the seat. Akhilesh Yadav, the chief of the Samajwadi Party, he is repeatedly saying that Congress has to tell the winnability factors. Samajwadi Party sources told us that Samajwadi Party want a list of winnable candidates from Congress Party, and if they can provide the list, they can consider giving more seats. And if we talk about Congress leaders, especially Rajendra Pal Gautam and Ajay Rai, they are asking for equal share, and they are claiming that Congress is the bada bhai in the alliance, and that's why the respectful seats should be given by Samajwadi Party in the alliance for UP assembly elections. So the war of word between both the parties is going on since around 2 months, and next month, as per Rajendra Pal Gautam, the seat sharing will be finalized. So sources in the Samajwadi Party says that they are ready to give 7,200 seats to Congress Party, but not more than that. Congress sources says that we want at least 150. The demand will be of 200, but there should be at least 150 seats for the Congress Party in India Alliance with Samajwadi Party. So obviously, the dispute between both the parties over seat sharing is going on, but it is up to the top leadership, the Rahul Gandhi and Akhilesh Yadav. They will talk, they will decide what will happen, but still the war of word between Samajwadi Party and Congress is going on.
3: Right. Thank you so much, Ranveer, for getting us the very latest. Let's just also switch tracks and talk about Tamil Nadu now. We're talking about the Dharapuram bipole battle in Tamil Nadu that's turning increasingly bitter. In the fold is AIADMK, the DMK and the TVK trading barbs with each other. AIADMK chief APS has gone ahead and taken a personal swipe at Vijay, saying that true affection means living with your wife and your child. And that stage dialogues are not enough. They are alone not enough is what EPS is saying. TVK has hit back, saying that Vijay has never made personal remarks while questioning EPS.

0: this over his electoral record and asking him to introspect why AIADMK leaders are switching sides. The bipoll has triggered this after sitting AIADMK MLA, in fact, has joined the TVK and is now contesting on a TVK ticket. AIADMK is seeking to retain the scheduled caste reserve seat, while DMK is looking to turn it into a three-way contest.
1: Tamil Nadu BJP Timukale. In the Satatai Yetrupola Mato, in the Satamandra, Timana, Yetia, the Engalode, Mother Maitra, and Talabri of it. In the Makala Nafazi of Pensonade, Engalode, Mother Maitra, and Talabri of it. In the Gera, Vaita and the Kara, Tami Vijay Nade Patti Eridar, Kerala Commission, Moon Commissioners. அதுல ஞானேஷ்குமார் என்பவர் தன் அந்த தேர்தல் கமிஷனை தவறாக பயன்படுத்துகிறார், மக்களுக்கு எதிராக 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வார்த்தை.
2: I think this has become a habit of the Dravidian party to take up the matter very personally. If you look at none of the speeches, almost the Honorable Chief Minister of Tamil Nadu, Talapathy Vijay, since the time he started TVK, he has given only 20 to 21 speeches. With this, we have got into the government, and nowhere he has made any personal statements. He always spoke about public issue. Why people are respecting TVK is because we don't cross the line.
0: Let's just get you breaking news coming out of Karnataka. The government there is now in trouble with contractors demanding a release of 38,000 crore dues. Warning of fresh agitation is what the Karnataka State Contractors Association has urged now the state government to release. This is the amount that's pending, the payments that are owed to the contractors, citing delays despite assurances that were made during the protests which took place on the 6th of March this year. The association says that the government has assured that the massive Freedom Park agitation that the pending dues would be released in a single installment. However, months have passed and the payments are yet to be cleared. The contractors are alleging, in fact, going ahead and saying that the association has time and again expressed dissatisfaction with the former Chief Minister Siddaramaiah, claiming that repeated letters and meetings have failed to come out with the kind of responses that they are expecting. According to the association, contractors are owed 38,000 crore rupees. To know more on this, Ritu, my colleague, joining us in order to get us more details. Ritu, this is a demand that's being made time and again by the contractors. There were assurances that were in place back in March when they were protesting, taking to the streets, protesting against what they say is duly theirs. What is the situation on the ground as of now? It's been almost 6 months and those dues haven't been paid.
3: Well, of course, you see, you have the State Contractors Association now, which is up in the arms and in fact been demanding the government to clear its pending dues of almost rupees 38,000 crores. You see, in fact, remember in the past as well, we have seen so many times that the Contractors Association has in fact called for a massive protest trying to mount that pressure on the government. Indeed, you see, when that the former Chief Minister Siddaramaiah was in the power as well, that's when we did see multiple times in the State Contractors Association going and meeting him and putting that memorandum before them, even for that matter to the DK Shukumar, who was the current chief minister of the state as well. So multiple such requests are being placed before the government and specifically before the chief minister as well. But nothing seems to have really worked out for the Contractors Association, because you see, more importantly, what the Contractors Association is also highlighting is that the small level contractors are really being suffered, because it's also a matter of their survival and running their families as well, who are missing out on a lot of that festival celebrations as well. So that's the kind of a reason that we had seen from the Contractors Association also coming out as well. But however, needs to be seen now whether the government will really take up this whole matter at a point in time where you have the Congress leader themselves speaking about the fund crunch, you have the financial department speaking about another lack of fund as well to announce for any kind of a new project as well in the state. So yes, multiple problems seem to be mounting for the state government, but how will that the DK Shukumar, the chief minister of the state, is really going to tackle all this? That needs to be seen. Back to you.
0: Right. Thank you so much for getting us the very latest. We have more breaking news coming out of Karnataka. We're talking about a biker that has fallen, and this is in Bengaluru. These are visuals that are playing out on your screen.

0: quite the risk because some don't have alternatives. There's no alternative route for some. In some cases, the other routes are in poor condition as well. Deepak Bopanna, my colleague joining us from Bengaluru. Deepak, you know, whether it's potholes, whether it's the condition of the roads, all of this has been an issue that has been raised by locals time and again. And this time around, there is a biker who's fallen because of a work that's been going on for over a year, and which is why, you know, the locals have no alternative but to take a road which is perhaps, you know, not that safe and not that good, as in, and the conditions of other roads are said to be the same.
1: Well, it's unfortunate, isn't it? On one hand, of course, it's very clear from these visuals that there is, of course, some sort of work that is going on. Our residents there say that there is sewage work that was undertaken, and it's been over a year easily that the work was undertaken, and even now it's not been completed. Now, there are many houses where people, of course, have to navigate through this particular stretch, or else it's, of course, a massive deviation. And even then, the roads on those stretches as well, not in great condition. Traffic pileups, of course, a common concern. And here, when it rains, you hardly are able to see the puddle. So one is, of course, obviously risking going through these stretches. And because of certain compulsions, they are navigating through this. And one of the bikers there, of course, seen falling down while he was navigating through that stretch. And a resident there shooting this particular video, who says that this is a situation that is almost every time when it rains, and even when it doesn't rain, there are a lot of potholes that people have to navigate through, and repeated cries for help have been falling on deaf ears, is what they say, and the work has been going on at snail's pace. So we'll really have to see how things play out, whether there'll be any sort of improvement. The local MLA here in the past, of course, was BJP legislator Alvind Nimbawli. Now it's his wife. People, of course, have been seeking assistance from him and from the ruling government as well. We'll really have to see how soon the work will be completed here so that people don't have to go through these sort of ordeals.
0: Right, this ordeal that is playing out on our screen as we speak. Thank you so much, Deepak, for getting us the very latest from potholes to this issue in Bengaluru, the latest one that is being reported in the traffic that continues to be a perennial problem. It is the Enforcement Directorate that has gone ahead and conducted raids at the residence of former West Bengal Minister Indraneel Sen in South Kolkata. The raids are part of a money laundering probe linked to an alleged Durga Puja extortion case. The ED has conducted searches at multiple locations, including a residence of a close relative of Indraneel Sen. The case stems from a police complaint alleging that money was extorted in the name of Durga Puja by allegedly misusing the UNESCO tag. Indraneel Sen and his wife have, in fact, been named in the complaint, reaching as far as the raids are concerned. We have Dilip Ghosh, who has said that there was no permission that was taken. And as far as, this is in regard to no one can act arbitrarily, is what is being claimed at this point in time by the Bengal. This is the Bengal Minister Dilip Ghosh saying that there is no permission for corruption and that no one can act arbitrarily.
2: कोई भी हो भ्रष्टाचार के लिए कोई अनुमति नहीं है और कोई मनमानी नहीं कर सकता है. जैसे कंप्लेन आएगा तुरंत कार्रवाई होगा और शुरू हो गया है. दुर्गा पूजा का नाम से पैसा उठाना और ये करना, ये सब गैरकानूनी है. इसका विरोध में व्यवस्था सरकार लेगा.
0: Let's get your breaking news coming in from Delhi, and this is in regard to a police head constable who has allegedly been assaulted. This is the allegation that is being made according to what is being said. This is coming out of Tilak Nagar. The head constable has been attacked. This is the Delhi police constable who has been allegedly assaulted. Arvind Kejriwal visited yesterday the area of Tilak Nagar, and a Delhi police head constable was videographed in plain clothes. A mob of Aam Aadmi Party supporters surrounded the head constable and assaulted him. The head constable has been medically examined, and the Delhi police may file an FIR in this matter. Anushka, my colleague, joining us in order to get us details. Anushka, what really happened here? We do know Arvind Kejriwal claiming that he was going to go and inspect the road because, you know, there were allegations being made in regard to the road in Tilak Nagar, which is what was being, flagged. And of course, there was a war of words as far as what Parvesh Verma had said at the time and so on and so forth. And now this has created a bigger controversy because there is a head constable. We're talking about a Delhi police head constable who's come under attack.
3: Well, that's right, Divya. We have seen the visuals of the Delhi police head constable who was in fact surrounded by a group of Aam Aadmi Party supporters. And after that, they allegedly assaulted the head constable. The medical of the head constable has been in fact conducted by the Delhi police, and the Delhi police's suspect will file an FIR in this case. And we are seeing that in this whole case, we have seen Delhi police have said that they might file FIR in this case. There's an alleged assault during the visit of Arvind Kejriwal when he was there, visiting Tilak Nagar. We had seen how after this controversy of Parvesh Verma and the PA of Jarnail Singh was in fact concerned in this case. After that, we have seen that there were claims made by Jarnail Singh that the quality of the road was not up to par, and that is why Arvind Kejriwal has said that he would himself visit the area of Vikaspuri and he will check if whether or not the quality of the road is good or not. And we had seen how yesterday a fresh trial of protest had erupted at the Vikaspuri area where the incident had in fact taken place, after which we are seeing a fresh video that has in fact erupted where we can see a Delhi police head constable who was surrounded by the army.
0: Right, Anushka, we will keep tracking that story and keep coming back to you for more on the details that have emerged. And this is the Delhi police that may file an FIR in the case, because the allegations that are being made is that this assault took place during the visit of Arvind Kejriwal, the former chief minister of Delhi. He had gone to inspect a road because there were allegations being made of how the road work is, of very poor quality, and which is why Arvind Kejriwal was in the area. It is a head constable, police constable in the Delhi police that came under attack, and the visuals that are playing out on your screen at the moment. And with that, we're slipping into a very short break. On the other side, we're going to get you OpenAI. That is OpenAI confirming that it will not be releasing its ChatGPT 6.1 Astra amid safety concerns.

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8: The 20th Asian Games are officially underway in Aichi, Nagoya in Japan. 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
4: Welcome back. Let's get you the latest from OpenAI that scrapped the release of its new AI model, GPT 6.1 Astra, after internal safety testing has raised concerns. The model reportedly has failed key safety and alignment tests, with testing showing higher levels of deceptive behavior. The findings prompted OpenAI to halt the release as the model did not meet the company's internal standards for safety and reliability. The development raises fresh questions over how AI models are tested for safety before they're released to the public. To know more on this, NDTV's AI editor, Remarko Sen Gupta, joins us. And the big question, Remarko, at this particular point in time is that OpenAI has gone ahead and scrapped a major new AI model because of safety concerns. Is this really a sign that AI companies are beginning to realize that they may be moving faster than their safety systems can keep up? Remarko.
9: Well, this is a really significant development, of course, because releasing a new model is obviously a huge deal for an AI company. And OpenAI has decided to pull the plug on its next generation model after researchers flagged safety concerns during testing. The model called GPT 6.1 Astra was expected to launch in October, but internal testing raised concerns about how the model could behave, particularly around what we are increasingly calling AI agent misbehavior. And this is important because these aren't just chatbots anymore. AI agents can browse the internet, use tools, access files, and actually take actions on your behalf. So when an agent goes off script, the consequences can be very different from a chatbot simply giving you a wrong answer.
4: Thank you so much, Remarko, for getting us details of the move that's being made now, in fact, by OpenAI. We're going to keep tracking this story and coming back to you for more on that. For now, slipping into a short break. Thank you for watching.
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0: 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As global equations shift, Prime Minister Narendra Modi will lead the conversation at the NDTV World Summit 2026 to decode the shifts, redraw possibilities. 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The next chapter of the NDTV Golf Pro-Am begins here. Bigger, bolder, teeing off across India. The course of champions. The conversation of leaders. 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

He has tracked the pulse of power from Washington to Korea. Witnessed history being made in global capitals and conflict zones. Brought clarity to complex issues of national security and international affairs. Aditya Raj Kaul, covering international affairs like no one else. Only on NDTV Network.

TV is Revant Reddy, the Chief Minister of Telangana, who's gone ahead and said that Lord Ram is the Lord of the rich, while Lord Shiva is the Lord of the poor. Why has he said this? We're going to get you details first. Let's get you the headlines. BJP leader Bandi Sanjay has hit out at Telangana Chief Minister over his remarks on Lord Ram and Lord Shiva. Reddy has said that Ram is the god of the rich and Shiva of the poor, while accusing the BJP of having stolen Lord Ram. Sanjay has gone ahead and said Ram and Shiva should not be divided. The Dharapuram bipole battle in Tamil Nadu is turning increasingly bitter. We have AIADMK, then the BIDDMK and the TVK all trading barbs at each other. It is EPS of the AIADMK who has taken a personal swipe at Vijay, saying that true affection means living with your wife and children, and that stage dialogues alone are not enough.

0: agitation, protests. There were hartals. Hartal calendars were issued by the Hurriyat Conference and the separatist leaders. And now, after 2019, we have seen the drastic changes. And even today, in a musical concert, in a function organized by the Kashmiri youth, Dr. Farooq Abdullah Saab made it clear, Kashmir is changing, situation is changing, ground realities are very speedily changing and changing for the best, positively. There is peace, prosperity, everybody is looking happy, no hartals, no bazaar band calls, no stone pelting. Very rare incident of terrorism. Hats off to our brave hearts of Jammu Kashmir Police, our security forces, Indian Army, and thanks to Prime Minister Modi Sahab, thanks to Home Minister Amit Shah Sahab for taking such a bold steps for the betterment of people of Jammu and Kashmir. And that even Dr. Farooq Abdullah is appreciating, is recognizing, is admitting the changes in Kashmir. Welcome. We welcome the statement of Dr. Farooq Abdullah. And we hope that this situation, changing Kashmir, will continue for the much more peace and prosperity.
1: Sir, for speaking with us here on NDTV. We have more breaking news coming in at the moment. Let's just get you breaking news ahead of the CWC meeting. It is Revanth Reddy who has referred to the BJP as British Janata Party. Revanth Reddy has compared Rahul Gandhi to Bhagat Singh. This is what Revanth Reddy has said, that Bhagat Singh fought against the Britishers and Rahul Gandhi is, you know, leading the same fight against EVMs. That is what Revanth Reddy has said on CEC. The Chief Election Commissioner, Revanth Reddy, has said that this is in regard to, you know, drawing a direct parallel to Simon Go Back slogan of 1920. Today, the cry is Sir Go Back, and this is the SIR Go Back instead of Simon Go Back. The youth of this country will not stop until the SIR issue is resolved. Let's listen in to what Revanth Reddy had to say.
2: Sida Sida, 1929 mein Simon Go Back jo slogan chala hua hai, aaj SIR Go Back, Sir Go Back. To jab tak Sir wapas nahi liye, इस देश में युवा नहीं रुकने वाला है। आने वाले दिनों में जैसा साइमन गो बैक एजिटेशन में भगत सिंह ने जो लड़ाई किए, आज राहुल गांधी जी ने ये सर गो बैक में लड़ाई कर रहे हैं, हम लोग सब मदद देना है, बहुत जरूरी है।
1: And switching tracks now to our special segment, NDTV Defence Summit, that's brought together the biggest voices. Here are 15 major defence and security headlines from the summit with my colleague Shivarur.
3: The NDTV Defence Summit has set the agenda. It is the talk of the town. It is the big buzz in our power corridors. And I have distilled a whole day's incredible event into 15 big national security news breaks that have completely taken over the media headlines. That's coming up right here on the show. And I do not want you to miss an unmissable speech by the Chief of Army Staff, his first speech after taking over as India's Army Chief. General Dheeraj Seth makes the incredible claim that the land victory is really the only undisputable marker of a combat win. This coming 15 months after Operation Sindoor, you can imagine how that's gone. Let's get started with our big story tonight. And welcome to India Matters. Viewer, the NDTV Defence Summit over the weekend has set the national security agenda. From the future of India's fighter fleet and indigenous weapons to military reform to a big warning to Pakistan, defence technology and the next phase of India's strategic transformation. The headlines from this stage are now a huge talking point across defence, national security and political circles. I've been a defence journalist for over 22 years and I can tell you I have never been to an event that has spawned so many talking points, so many news breaks and so many headlines. Tonight, I'm going to distill it all down to the 15 biggest headlines from the NDTV Defence Summit 2026. The announcements, the revelations,

0: conversations and the big signals about where India's military and national security is headed. Let's go straight in. And the first big headline from the NDTV Defence Summit is from the Raksha Mantri himself, Rajnath Singh, who's confirmed first that India isn't just developing a fifth generation fighter, but also a sixth generation fighter program.
1: साथियों आज भारत में एरोप्लेन के इंजन से लेकर ड्रोन इंजन तक बनाने के लिए बड़े पैमाने पर प्रयास किए जा रहे हैं और काफी हद तक लगातार कामयाबी हम लोगों को मिलती जा रही है। सिर्फ फिफ्थ जनरेशन फाइटर जेट्स 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
0: Headline number two from the NDTV Defence Summit, Rajnath Singh, the Defence Minister, choosing the 10th anniversary of the Uri surgical strikes to issue a big warning once again to Pakistan.
1: जब तक हमारा पड़ोसी देश आतंकवाद की स्टेट पॉलिसी पर कायम रहेगा, भारत की आतंकवाद के खिलाफ हर तरह के स्ट्राइक के लिए हम पूरी तरह से स्वतंत्र हैं। यह हम पड़ोसी को भी बतलाना चाहते हैं, दुनिया को भी 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
0: Headline number three from the NDTV Defence Summit. I ask a question to the Chief of Defence Staff, India's highest ranking military officer, on India's perception and thought process as far as the threat of AI is concerned. These are General Subramani's first words. General, you talk about how capability is one of the linchpins when you talk about theatrization. So I want to cut straight to the bone with the big technological elephant in the room, which is AI. As Chief of Defence Staff, can you tell us how big of a national security challenge and opportunity the Indian Armed Forces, the Indian military setup is looking at AI in terms of?
2: I will rephrase it. I look at AI as an opportunity and then as a challenge. As far as the Defence Secretary, who was just before me, spoke to you about the progress that we have made in AI, all the three services have progressed a great deal in terms of how to go about AI. AI today is going to transform battlefield in all aspects, whether it be planning, whether it be logistics, whether it be decision support, whether it be intelligence. For that, firstly, you require compute, two, you require data, three, you require networks, and four, you require skilled personnel. As far as compute is concerned, the defense forces are working very closely with the National AI Mission and with Meiti to ensure that we have the necessary compute for how to execute AI. Second, as far as data is concerned, traditionally, data was siloed between the three services. We are now in the process, the services have gone a long way in ensuring that their data schemas are correct, they are able to share data between themselves, and there have been a number of use cases where they have already implemented AI. For example, in OSINT and predictive intelligence, in terms of logistics, in terms of maintenance, we are already a long way there. What I intended to do, and I already started doing, is firstly look at common data schemes for all the three services. We necessarily need not have data kept centrally at one place. It can be separated, it can be distributed and pulled where required. We require, firstly, AI is not only for decision support. We need to look at making our legacy systems smarter by infusing AI on them and ensuring that the new systems that we procure have AI. Thirdly, AI also should be able to act at the edge. It is not only enough to have AI at the center. Where at the battle edge, where AI is required, there the soldiers need to have. So I can assure you that the armed forces are looking at it in a very, very serious manner. As for, in terms of human resources, our people are well trained. We are ensuring that they have continuity. And we are working with both the private sector players as well as DRDO to ensure that we are able to infuse AI into our systems.
0: There are real world examples right now, which you no doubt have seen, of AI agents and models going rogue, hacking organization level structures, and doing things that they were not expected to do. In other words, going out of human control. Is the Indian military, is the Indian national security system wargaming the possibility of AI being used in this manner against India, especially since our northern neighbor is seen as one of the vanguards of AI technology, possibly in a national security prism, sir?
2: Yes, you had asked me two aspects about challenges and opportunities of AI, and during my talk, during my response, I spoke more about the opportunities. That does not mean that we are not cognizant of the challenges that AI is going to offer. Firstly, in the utilization of AI, we have to be very clear that AI will offer us options, AI will offer us courses of action, AI will offer productivity and efficiency, but AI will not be making the decision on behalf of the commander. It will offer up options to the commander, and it is up to the commander to take that decision. No force today or no organization today can afford to do without AI because of the plethora of advantages that it offers. However, the aspect of challenge in terms of AI overstepping, AI trying to hijack what you are trying to do, or our opponents trying to use AI to either crack our defenses, intrude into our cyber networks, etc., is obviously real. For that, firstly, when we are using our AI systems, we will ensure that there are adequate guardrails. We have to ensure that they are not poisoned. Third, we have to develop our own sovereign AI systems. While there are already some existing, we in the military are working on small language models which are appropriate to our context. Simultaneously, we are aware of the threats that are possible on the cyber front, and we are taking necessary measures to ensure that we are not impacted, or we are able to ensure that if any threat does occur, we are able to effectively detect it in time and take actions to thwart it.
0: Headline number 4 from the NDTV Defence Summit. Once again, the Chief of Defence Staff, General Subramani, was asked about the India-China border situation, coming just a few days after the BRICS Summit, where Prime Minister Modi and Xi Jinping had met. What is the military's perspective of the India-China border situation? These are his first words, making headlines at the summit. Where would you say things are at in your assessment, in your appreciation, as far as the border question is concerned? We've seen consistent engagement for 6 years since the Eastern Ladakh flare-up. There appears to be some kind of movement in terms of thinning of troops, especially in Eastern Ladakh. But as far as the border situation is concerned, sir, can you give us an assessment?
2: I think the border situation at the moment is stable. And you've also seen recently the meeting that was held between President Xi and our Prime Minister. As armed forces, it is our mission and also our job to ensure that our borders are safeguarded. We do not let our guard down, and we have adequate measures to ensure that we are able to guard

0: our territorial sovereignty. I think that is the best methodology for defending, as also to ensure peace.
1: Headline number 5 from the NDTV Defence Summit, hugely critical issue of the Gen Z and the young joining India's military. These are the first words from the Chief of Defence Staff appealing to India's young about the attractiveness of India's military as a career.
2: This generation that is now entering the military and choosing to sign up to join the military are digital natives. You know, they don't know a world before the internet. How is the military, in your view, making itself attractive to those who want to join the armed forces from this generation, the Gen Z, or whatever you want to call it?
0: So there is a perception that the older generation are Luddites and they don't know about technology. And it's not correct. I have been again and again emphasizing this point that each of us have to be lifelong learners. We have to learn, relearn, unlearn, relearn, and again upskill ourselves. I think as the Chief of Defence Staff, I keep myself technologically literate, I keep myself informed, and because while I may not need, when I'm talking about me, I'm talking about my other commanders also, while I may not know each and every intricacy of technology, but I should know how to use it for the best possible purpose. And I should know how to inspire, motivate my team to learn that technology, to use their knowledge to the best possible effect. We are giving our young officers and soldiers adequate opportunities in terms of career skills to learn the latest, whether it be AI, whether it be quantum, whether it be cyber. And we are identifying talent, giving them adequate opportunities and time. And simultaneously, we are working with experts in the civil sector to ensure that we remain up to date. I'll give you a small example of AI. What we have done is that we have curated courses at 3 levels. What commanders should know, what the operational people who are working should know, and what the rank and file, the soldiers and the young officers should know how to use AI. So I can assure you that at all levels of the defense forces, we are well equipped and also keeping pace with the younger generation.
1: Headline number 6 comes from General Dheeraj State, the Chief of the Army Staff. It was his first public event speaking after taking over as India's Army Chief. And he has dropped a huge headline at the NDTV Defence Summit, where he talked about how territory and land are really the only undisputed markers of any kind of combat victory. Take a look.
3: Land. Land will always be the one and only tangible and indisputable marker of success. Victory was, is, and will always be measured in territorial terms. And that territory will be occupied, secured, and defended only by the soldier, the Yodha that I spoke about.
1: Big headline number 7 comes in from the Chief of Naval Staff at the NDTV Defence Summit, who was asked directly about the Indian Navy's threat perceptions with so many ships prowling the Strait of Hormuz and the Persian Gulf, where the Indian Navy is deployed. His first words.
4: Admiral Swaminathan, at this moment, the Strait of Hormuz and the Bab al-Mandeb are both shut. I want to understand from your perspective, what are the lessons that the Indian Navy is drawing from the fact that two of the most vital choke points in global energy security are currently largely shut, in terms of our deployments and in terms of the lessons we should be drawing in terms of what kind of weapon systems we have and the kind of challenges that they're having to face in these hostile waters?
5: So one of the things we do constantly try and recognize the threat environment. The threat environment is changing as technologies change, adversaries change, geographies change, and all of that. So one of the things that we do as a part of our daily lives is to evaluate and re-evaluate our threat environment. And all the capability that we build is not built in isolation. It is built to address the threats and challenges that we are likely to face. Geography is a reality of our lives. We confine ourselves largely to the Indian Ocean region. We are quite familiar with the geography of the Indian Ocean region and the complexities of fighting in the Indian Ocean region. And therefore, we build our capabilities to address all kinds of threats that we have. It is a dynamic environment, of course. In terms of energy security and the rest of it, the government has been very, very quick to diversify

0: our sources of supply. And so the Indian Navy's primary responsibility, although it's a little beyond the horizon of the normal citizen, is out at sea to make sure that our sea lanes are always safe. So in the war, one of the things that we've learned and seen, of course, is to diversify our lines of supply. But the biggest lesson we've learned as a Navy, the lesson that we, through the wars, there are tactical, operational, and strategic lessons that we learned. But the biggest lesson that we've learned, and that is something that's going to be a recurring theme in everything that we say, is that we've got to be self-sufficient in very many ways. We've got to be self-sufficient. Certainly in defense technologies, we've got to be self-sufficient. In our own ability to build, fight, and sustain our forces, we've got to be self-sufficient. And I think, you know, the word Atmanirbharta encapsulates everything that we're doing. That is the mood of the nation. That is the mood of the Navy. And I think that is where we'll see a lot more thrust in the coming days.
1: A big headline number 8 was the Chief of Naval Staff's first words on India's long-standing submarine shortage. The force levels continue to be quite worrying. I asked him a direct question, and here was his direct answer. I wanted to ask you about India's submarine force levels and our submarine plan. You know, Vishnu and I have spent our entire careers reporting about the lost decade and how the submarine force levels that India needs are far less than what our critical requirement is. Can you give us a sense of where things are at right now, sir?
0: Submarines play a very important role in whatever we do. You know, they are very, very potent platforms for combat. We have a very good force. We might want more. We are building more. The government is cognizant of it. We are pursuing several projects. Till we get new submarines that we can commission and deploy, we have to fight with what we have. And we are quite cognizant of that, and we are quite capable of fighting with what we have. Having said that, the government is very cognizant of the fact that, you know, we need 3 different kinds of submarines, nuclear-propelled ballistic submarines, which we're building. We have nuclear-propelled attack submarines, which we're already building, and conventional submarines as well we're building. Quite apart from all of this, we are also involved in inducting a lot of autonomous underwater systems, which will be used for surveillance and for attack. So undersea warfare is something that we take very, very seriously. And of course, we will continue to build our capabilities in this domain as well. You know, I just like to report to all of you that even as I speak, there are about 42 warships being built for the Indian Navy, all of them in Indian shipyards. And once again, even as we speak, there are several other projects that are, you know, we've taken up with the government, and we are likely to get acceptance of necessity for them. In my mind, at least, there's a count of 65. So warship and submarine production in this country will be an unending endeavor. And to the best of my knowledge, the government is cognizant of all of the Navy's requirements and the potential that the Navy has to contribute to national security in the 21st century. So there will be absolutely no doubt that Indian warship building has extremely bright days ahead, and the Indian Navy has extremely bright days ahead.
1: Headline number 9 came in from the Indian Air Force's Deputy Chief Air Marshal Tejpal Singh, who talked about a big capability warning. He says, "Don't worry about generations. We cannot stop inducting capability. We have to fight with what we have." Big comment coming in from the summit.
2: We cannot stop inducting capability today while we wait for that ideal future force to emerge 20 years from now. So our challenges are actually more demanding. Firstly, we have to fight with what we have, induct what we urgently need, and at the same time, build the architecture for what is going to come next, keeping in mind the threat in our battle space.
1: Headline number 10, again from the Indian Air Force's Deputy Chief. Amidst all this talk of whether drones are going to replace aircraft, an incredible look into the mind and the thought process of the Indian Air Force that says, manned aircraft are here to stay, they are not going anywhere. It's about the collaboration that matters.
2: The manned aircraft is not going anywhere. Let us be very clear about that. At the same time, the parallel development of counter-unmanned systems has been equally fascinating, even in the context of the Russia-Ukraine conflict. It is said that for every new unmanned technology, a counter is created within 8 to 10 weeks. This, I say, demonstrates to a certain extent the limits of UAS, and therefore the real transformation is not manned versus unmanned. It is manned and unmanned together, complementing each other, and that is something which has to be driven home every time we talk about these lessons from these two conflicts.
1: Headline number 11, and he was a big presence at the NDTV Defence Summit, the Vice Chief of the French Air Force. Remember, there's a huge amount of aircraft and tactical collaboration between the two militaries. He spoke out and made a big headline on France's interest in the Indo-Pacific. Take a look.
3: General, we see France deploy in the Asia-Pacific region many times across the year, whether it's your aircraft carrier battle groups or ground-based exercises, aerial exercises. What drives France's interest in this area, in this region?
4: You're right to say that we are very, very present in the Indo-Pacific. Even if France is very far from India, France is a nation in Europe, but perhaps we have also a big national interest in Indo-Pacific region because we have French territories in the ocean, in the different ocean. In India, Ocean, we have La Réunion Island, not so far from Madagascar. We have also some Antarctic territory that are French. In the Pacific, we have New Caledonia, we have Wallis et Futuna and the French Polynesia. So we have a big responsibility in Indo-Pacific. So we are concerned by all the different stuff related to defense and security and strategy through this very large region. And that's the reason why we, for military aspects, we have the Navy also able and the Air Force able to be deployed in Indo-Pacific. And right now we are here with my colleague, General Sabine, with the chief of the Pegasus 2026. Pegasus is a name given for large deployment from France homeland in the Indo-Pacific with a certain number of fighters. This year it's 4 fighters, but in 2023 it was 10 fighters. And it's a big change to be able to deploy, because when we depart from France, we take with us everything we need in order to operate and to ensure maintenance, support, IT, health, whatever you need in order to be deployed during 40 days. Now we are in Jodhpur for this exercise, a big, a pillar of this Pegasus deployment, because it will be a high-level training with India Air Force. So yes, we are very happy to be here, and we are on a regular basis in the Indo-Pac.
1: Headline number 12 was a fun moment at the NDTV Defence Summit, where I had the Skyroot CEO and founder on stage, I had the chief of the naval staff in the audience, and I got the both of them to speak about collaborating and working together. They even set up an appointment to meet and talk it out. Take a look. We have someone in the audience who is potentially your biggest user. So I'm going to start it off with the chief of the naval staff. Can we have a big round of applause first? Chief of the naval staff, Admiral Krishna Swaminathan, is with us. And by sheer area of operation size, Pawan, the Navy stands to be and is one of the biggest users of space. Everyone wants to give you their data, Admiral Swaminathan. Everyone wants to serve the Indian Navy. At this time, private sector, ISRO, etc. Here you've got Pawan and Skyroot, young organization, done the impossible, the first orbital launch from Indian soil in just July this year. He says he wants to launch 6 to 7 rockets next year. What would be your comment, wish list, request from Pawan and Skyroot? Admiral.
0: So I would just say that satellites and space technologies have been a huge part of everything that we do. We are a network force, surveillance, targeting, weapon sensor fusion, all of that. We do a lot of space. We use a lot of space-based resources for that. The Indian Navy is an expanding force. It's a very complex technological environment in which we're going to be working in the future. So what we'd like you to do is please come and interact with us, integrate with us, understand us better, understand the peculiar requirements of the Indian Defense Forces. When you see your tagline, your wish list is always to become the leading space company in the world. There is something about technology, there is something about commerce. It must always be there. But when you're working with the Indian Armed Forces, you're working with something much bigger than all of that.
1: Absolutely.
0: You're working for national security. So we request you to please integrate with us on a mission mode, understand our requirements, and make us world beaters in the next 20 or 25 years.
5: Wow, fantastic. Thank you, sir. Thank you. We'd love to work, you know, very cozy with sir and team, and you know, I think there's a lot to do together.
1: You know, that is incredible. You've got a serving armed forces chief saying

0: I mean, meet us. We need to work in mission mode. It doesn't get bigger than that, right?
1: Yeah, yeah. No, this is real. You know, new India, right? Yeah. So it's like we want to collaborate big way.
0: Very, very important headline 13 from the NDTV Defence Summit, where satellite imaging firm ICI's founder talked about how this company provided India with post-operation Sindoor imagery for battle damage assessment. Many of the things that you saw struck in Pakistan came from this company.
2: Between the 7th and 10th of May last year, you were looking at the subcontinent, right?
3: Yes, we have, among other places, but those particular 3 days have been of increased interest around this particular area.
2: Increased interest in double quotes. We're talking about Op Sindoor, of course, and Rafale all of a sudden had increased interest. But I'm going to probe you on this. You have been involved closely with the Indian Armed Forces during that period, right?
3: Look, yeah, we have. We have, in fact. We have been collaborating with the Indian Armed Forces now for several years. We are extremely proud of this collaboration. We have been happy to be supporting you in a variety of ways. I believe always that India and Europe are extremely aligned in its geopolitical interests, and as such, this is a collaboration that makes a lot of sense. We have been so happy to see the trade deal ultimately being signed between the Commission and India. This ultimately supports further the business relationship and the collaboration between the armed forces. As the French general has mentioned, there's a lot of things going on together. And when the operation Sindoor was taking place, we were already a provider. We, as mentioned, have an enormous amount of assets in space. You can imagine that if you are about to pick a place in surroundings of India today, one of our satellites is going to be there within less than 1 hour. And a consecutive satellite is going to be there within an hour, and an hour, and an hour. So you can take tens of images a day, and those satellites take images no matter of weather conditions or time of day. So you're actually observing things in as close to near real times as possible.
2: What exactly did you see inside Bholari and Jacobabad on the 10th of May last year?
3: Look, we have seen a lot of interesting things. This is probably all I can say about this.
0: Headline number 14 has already made waves. The entire media has followed it up. The Defence Secretary putting a timeline and a time frame on India's secretive AMCA stealth fighter and when it's going to finally take off for the first time.
2: The AMCA project is obviously critical for the Indian Air Force. We need a fifth generation platform. It's no one's contention that we don't. But the project has been moved from Hindustan Aeronautics to private players who have to build a prototype. Is that because there were concerns over project management at HAL or even the construction of the platform?
4: First of all, Vishnu, thank you for calling me here. AMCA, you're right, it's a critical project for us in the sense that it gives us indigenous fifth generation fighter aircraft capability. Let me correct you, HAL did have a chance to get this development order. They took part in that, in the bidding process. The only difference we made, and this we insisted upon, was that we said that it'll be open to the private sector as well. And in some of the criteria for evaluating the bids, we also kept the criteria of the kind of order book and production capacity that you have. But let me stress that was not the reason why HAL did not qualify. It didn't qualify on some fairly routine technical grounds which they somehow failed to meet. Be that as it may, since we wanted to create a second fighter jet production line in the country, rather than putting all our eggs in one basket, as has always been the case in this country. And we've been lucky to find three credible, technically qualified bidders. One TASL on its own, the other two are credible private sector companies with public sector partnerships. That bidding process, the RFP has been issued to them. They've sought some additional time given the complexity of this project. But we hope to take this forward, and we hope this is going to create, as I said, indigenous fifth generation fighter aircraft production line in the country outside

0: of HF. The AMCA program, which hopefully the first prototype flies in September 2028, hopefully, if things go on track.
1: And finally, headline number 15 was a rare view into the Indian National Security Advisory Board's big view on the United States. It's been a turbulent few weeks, months and years with the United States under Trump. This is how Ambassador Pankaj Saran made a big headline at the NDTV Defense Summit. Listen carefully.
2: Situation that has developed around India's stance on strategic autonomy. You know, strategic autonomy is being tested like never before, with Washington now using sanctions and economic pressure linked to Russia and Iran. Is India entering a phase where strategic autonomy has to become not just a foreign policy doctrine, but an instrument of economic and military resilience? And I ask this also in the backdrop of the kind of situation that we have seen developed after the Russia sanctions and the Iran Act was passed, and we've seen what India has said about it. Could you foresee a situation where the deal that we are talking about between India and US will happen, or do you think there is still a lot of question mark on that?
3: Paradoxically, what the Trump administration today is doing is to tell everyone what strategic autonomy means, because today's America is essentially unchained from its allies, from its partners. It's pursuing a lonely path, keeping in view its own national needs and objectives. So it's a lesson for all of us as to what actually strategic autonomy looks like, but it also tells us what you need to practice strategic autonomy. I mean, how can you be strategically autonomous? So I think today we are at a stage in India where you cannot take friends for granted. You have new adversaries. You have new alliances shaping up. So you have to keep in mind that at the end of the day, you have to enhance national capacity. That's the project I think we have to be singularly focused on, because the world is far too complex. On the trade deal, what I believe is, I think all the technical negotiations and discussions are more or less complete. In fact, I would say that whatever I know, they were almost complete in April of 2025, within 2 months of the Trump administration coming in. And from then till today, they have apparently been sitting on the desk in White House. So I don't think there's any serious issue left to negotiate, but it's just that the Indian negotiators are worried that if you seal and sign an agreement today, what happens tomorrow if this is reopened with some other country and you lose the comparative advantage which Indian exporters would like to have in terms of the US market? So I think the fact that we are not closing it is an indication of the overall atmosphere of unpredictability and uncertainty emanating from Washington.
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0: 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The next chapter of the NDTV Golf Pro-Am begins here. 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

0: The 20th Asian Games are officially underway in Aichi, Nagoya in Japan. 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
6: 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Unfiltered list of things I saw and observed on the ground.
4: Very special ground report from the line of control. There were some children who've lost limbs in the shelling.
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9: 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Tee off, 3rd October, Kutub Golf Course, Delhi.

Let's get you the latest from the Asian Games, and India has won its fifth gold medal at the Asian Games with Neeru Dhanda, creating history in the women's individual trap event. The 26-year-old shooter became the first Indian woman to win an Asian Games gold in individual trap. Dhanda has dominated the competition, topping both qualification as well as the final, and produced a score of 28 in the 8-shooter final to clinch gold. And with that, it's a wrap on this bulletin. News and updates will continue on the other side with my colleague Vedika. Do stay with us.

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0: 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As global equations shift, Prime Minister Narendra Modi will lead the conversation at the NDTV World Summit 2026 to decode the shifts, redraw possibilities. 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The next chapter of the NDTV Golf Pro-Am begins here. Bigger, bolder, teeing off across India. The course of champions. The conversation of leaders. 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

0: The 20th Asian Games are officially underway in Aichi, Nagoya in Japan. 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

afternoon. This is Breaking Ground. I'm Vedika Sood. A quick check on the headlines of this hour. Amid the ongoing row over the functioning of the Election Commission, Maharashtra's chief electoral officer has written to the poll panel seeking four changes in the ECI Net software in the notice phase of the SIR. Congress Working Committee meeting underway on SIR row and ECI controversy. The meeting will discuss the party's SIR strategy, CEC Gyanesh Kumar and opposition's response to the exercise. Telangana Chief Minister Revanth Reddy under BJP fire over Ram, God of Rich, Shiva of the Poor remarks. The remarks drew a sharp response from BJP leader and Union Minister Bandi Sanjay Kumar, who accused Reddy of creating political divisions. Investigation into the violence and clashes at Lovely Professional University intensifies. CCTV footage, videos and forensic evidence are now being examined. Police have registered an FIR against an unidentified person following complaints from students. OpenAI will not release its new AI model GPT 6.1 Astra due to safety concerns, the ChatGPT maker confirmed. The model reportedly failed safety and alignment tests with higher levels of deception detected. And this is the big one. Neeru Dhanda wins gold in women's trap shooting at the Nagoya Asian Games. She beat China's Sun in the final to become the first Indian woman to win an Asian Games trap gold.

And starting with that good news, India has won its fifth gold medal at the 2026 Asian Games, with Neeru Dhanda creating history in the women's individual trap event. The 26-year-old shooter became the first Indian woman to win an Asian Games gold in individual trap. Dhanda dominated the competition, topping both qualification and the final, and produced a score of 28 in the 8th shooter final to clinch the gold. China's Sun Yunong finished with 26, while Kuwait's Abdul Malik and Qatar's Reba Silva also among the finalists. What makes Dhanda's achievement even more remarkable is that just hours earlier, she had helped India win silver in the

0: Japan, and such have been the conditions for the last 3 days, but the qualification also has been on. And one of the shooters really told me that the rain is not against them, but the rain is in front of them. So a shooter is basically having to face, a trap shooter who's shooting outside is having to face the wind also, which is coming against her. Under those conditions, Neeru Dhanda of India managed to clinch a gold medal, a historic gold medal. Never before has an Indian woman been able to stand on that podium. Of course, when you talk about India, the country has a very rich tradition in trap shooting, right from Karni Singh to Raja Randhir Singh, who passed away early this year. He had won an Asian Games gold in Bangkok in 1978. Today, Neeru dedicated that medal to Karni Singh. In fact, not Karni Singh, but Raja Randhir Singh today, just after she won the gold medal. Interesting thing to note is that Neeru started professional shooting not longer than 2 years ago. She was inspired by her brother, her cousin, in fact, Lakshya Chauhan, who was shooting at the Asian Games in 2018 and also had won a medal. She started shooting with his gun a couple of years ago. She became a professional shooter, and today she is standing on the podium. Sheer dedication and grit and love for the sport that has got her here. She is from Haryana's Jind and trains in Madhya Pradesh. She's from the Army Marksman Unit in Mau. So she is an army shooter, but I will also have to give credit to her coach, who himself is an Olympic champion, Peter Wilson, from the London 2012 Games, who has guided the entire trap team to a podium finish, a gold in an individual category, and a team silver for the girls.
1: Fantastic. Rika, do stay with me. Borea also joining me live. Borea, absolute perfection under pressure to dominate qualification, anchor the team silver, and then produce a near flawless display in steady rain is nothing short of heroic.
2: 100%. You've broken the Asian record. You are two drift from the world record, which could have also been shattered by her. And the point that Rika was making, see, for me, anyone who is sort of leading the qualification and then going on to lead the final from the, you know, shot one. In fact, she was bib number one. So if there was a tie, it would still be Neeru, because she won the shoot-off as well with Basil Ray from Qatar. So she was leading the competition right from the ball go and finished off win style. That's what dominance is all about. And while you're on it, Vedika, let's also tell our viewers, this is India's best day. You have made the final in boxing with Parveen Huda, who is an inspiration of the highest order, two-year doping ban, then coming back, missing out the CWG medal when all the other girls were winning, and now here beating the world number one and making the final. You have also seen Ankush Pangal beating the world champion about half an hour back and making the final. So two boxers in the final, and Narendra Beniwal just lost his. So three medals in boxing there. This is India's best day by a country mile. Neeru Dhanda gold, Parveen Huda in the gold medal fight, and Ankush Pangal in the gold medal fight. Coming back to Neeru, like Rika was saying, she was carrying great form. We keep talking about rifle and pistol. We don't talk about shotgun. We don't talk about skeet much. We don't talk about trap much. But trap and skeet, look at the medals that have come from skeet. India, despite an underwhelming performance, is already standing at 15 or 16 medals in shooting, despite it being a modest campaign. So you've got to put things into perspective how strong this sport is in the country, and Neeru Dhanda all the way. All the way. She could even be the flag bearer, because an individual gold and a team silver, I think, qualifies her as a trap shooter to be the flag bearer. Raja Randhir Singh would be turning in his grave and laughing and smiling if Neeru Dhanda gets that opportunity.
1: I believe Rika wants to make a point. Rika, also just tell us more about the boxers in the finals as well after you make your point there.
0: Yes, so I would just like to talk a little more about Neeru Dhanda. Look, you know, we, as Borea said, we haven't really been talking about trap shooting all these years, and particularly women. But let me make this very clear that Neeru comes here at the back of World Cup gold, and there she beat a field of about 140 shooters, world-class shooters, to win a World Cup gold. She also has an Asian Championship gold. And, you know, the other thing that a coach was saying, that for the last 3 weeks, she was down with a flu. There was suspected H1N1, and she really hadn't trained. So to not train and then, you know, come back

0: after that flu scare, 3 weeks in hospital, and win this gold medal today is quite prolific. And she really fought like a consummate professional in these Aichi Nagoya ranges. And talking about the boxers, you know, once again, I would say that my eyes have been, yes, there have been some great boxers that India has fielded. Again, once again, Lovlina Borgohai, who has assured a medal for India. As Borya said, Parveen Huda, we will expect nothing short of a gold medal from her. Again, she's a very, very good boxer. We were interviewing some of the boxers at the back of their Commonwealth Games campaign. The Boxing Federation chief had told us, don't expect as much from the boxers during the Asian Games. You should be happy with the Commonwealth Games medals. So I had actually told him, what's wrong to hope from these boxers? Today, every one of us are hoping that whoever has reached the final delivers a gold.
1: Absolutely. What grit, what determination, and what a day for India, like you and Borya have pointed out. Rika, Borya, thank you for joining us live. And we're hoping to hear from you very soon when we hopefully will get that gold as well, Rika. Thanks for joining us here on Breaking Ground. More news coming in. In news just coming in, Congress President Mallikarjun Kharge has raised a set of demands regarding the electoral process and voter data access, questioning the Election Commission's handling of electoral records. Kharge said electoral rolls should be shared with political parties in a timely manner and in a simple, accessible format. He also demanded that parties be provided relevant data when it comes to elections, stressing that transparency in the electoral process must be ensured. I have Aishwarya joining me live. Aishwarya, Kharge making these remarks at the CWC meet, which of course has the intention and an agenda to take on the Chief Election Commissioner. What are the other details you can share with us after these comments by the Congress President?
2: Well, the Congress Working Committee meeting is underway at the AICC headquarters in the national capital, and in the opening remarks by the Congress President Mallikarjun Kharge, he escalated the sharp attack on the CWC, on the CEC and the Election Commission of India working, the SIR exercise which is underway. The Congress President had categorically stated that the Congress party has five major demands in terms of the SIR exercise to be more transparent. The appeal should be given for those who had been the deleted voters. The information of the voter list should be more transparent, and also timely access for the electoral data for political parties. Independent probes must be constituted in terms of serious discrepancies and greater transparency in election related decisions. Mallikarjun Kharge went on to say that the Election Commission of India and the Chief Election Commissioner is working on the behest of Prime Minister Narendra Modi, and therefore in his opening remarks he asked for the resignation of the Chief Election Commissioner Gyanesh Kumar, and also said at the same time that Prime Minister should resign as well. The Congress Working Committee is doing a manthan over here at Indira Bhavan, where I am reporting from, and all the senior leaders have stated that it is Rahul Gandhi who had raised the issue of vote chori, and he has mentioned in different of his press conferences about Anand, Maharashtra, the Karnataka voter list, the Haryana voter list where vote chori is happening, and Rahul Gandhi also mentioned about Form 6 as well. Today the CWC has been called in. Mallikarjun Kharge, they are escalating a sharp attack on the Election Commission and demanding resignation of CEC Gyanesh Kumar and Prime Minister himself.
1: What are we expecting in the days and weeks to come over this controversy from the Congress, Aishwarya?
2: Well, Vedika, tomorrow is the day when the India Bloc meeting is being called in, where all the major partners of the Congress party will be attending this meeting, some through video conferencing, some are going to be physically present, and they have three major strategies in their mind. Of course, a joint press conference by the entire India Bloc is something that they are planning. They are also planning a joint protest at the Election Commission as far as the entire India Bloc is concerned, and also the removal notice that the impeachment notice that the entire India Bloc is planning, as far as fresh one to be submitted in the parliament, so that

0: the process can begin in Parliament as well. These are three major things that will be discussed tomorrow. The Congress party is speaking to every political party in their bloc as far as India alliance is concerned to come on same page so that there could be more escalation of and the pressure that can be built on the government and the election commissioner, because they stated that this is something that is a very serious issue that can hamper India's democracy, India's electoral role. Mallika Arjun Kharge went on to say that while we fought against Britishers to gain the rights of voting power in India, but this government is taking back our voting powers. 13 crore people name had been deleted. Perhaps they should be given another chance to make their appeal if they the valid voters of the country. So clearly the entire India alliance is going to be strategizing further after today's CWC meeting that will end today after the discussion on the removal of the seats.
1: Aishwarya, thanks for sharing those details. We of course will keep coming back to you as and when there are more developments from the CWC that you hear of. But in related news, and in news just coming in, the Supreme Court has agreed to an early hearing on a petition raising questions over decision making within the Election Commission of India. The plea, which concerns the Chief Election Commissioner Gyanesh Kumar, was mentioned before a bench led by the Chief Justice of India by Senior Advocate Vikas Singh. The petition argues that the decisions of the Multi-Member Election Commission cannot be taken unilaterally by the CEC and must either have the consent of all election commissioners or be based on a majority view. My colleague Tejshree joins us. Tejshree, what details can you share with us on this?
2: Well, what we are given to understand, Vedika, is that the Supreme Court has agreed to hear an early hearing of this entire matter, and this hearing will take place next week is what we are given to understand. And this plea also in fact questions whether Chief Election Commissioner Gyanesh Kumar can take the decisions on behalf of other election commission without the consent, can take the decision without the consent of other election commission. So this is the plea all about. And also remember that it's a senior advocate, Vikas Singh, who has mentioned this matter before the bench headed by CJI Surikant and sought an early hearing, to which the CJI and the bench has agreed for this early hearing. Now needs to be seen that what happens next, because while taking this matter forward, he also in fact mentions that it is also about decisions of a multi-member election commission should be taken either unanimously or by majority, because we have also been seeing that how there have been reports about decision being taken only by the Chief Election Commissioner. So that is what has been mentioned in the plea. So now the chief thought that the matter will be heard and it's listed for the next week.
1: Tejshree, thanks for those details. We have more news coming in. West Bengal Chief Minister Suvendu Adhikari has launched a sharp attack on former Bengal Chief Minister and Trinamool Congress Party Chief Mamata Banerjee ahead of her visit to Delhi, claiming that the India bloc ended long ago. Adhikari questioned the purpose of Mamata Banerjee's meetings in the national capital. He alleged that she was seeking to engage with what he described as quote-unquote Dimagi Nuzzles and individuals who raise Azadi slogans.
3: মমতা বন্দ্যোপাধ্যায় দিল্লি যাচ্ছেন এই জোটে যোগ দিতে
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1: All right, very quickly telling you what Suvendu Adhikari has just said. He's also urged authorities in Delhi to keep a close watch on such meetings and accuse anti-national forces of influencing sections of the opposition. His remarks are the latest in the ongoing political war of words between the BJP and the Trinamool Congress. There's Suvendu Adhikari claiming that the India bloc has ended a long time ago and also questions why Mamata Banerjee is heading to Delhi tomorrow for that meeting. On the India bloc, Adhikari says India alliance ended long time ago. What is Mamata Banerjee going to do in Delhi? I have my colleague Ritik joining me on the phone line. Ritik, all eyes also on Mamata Banerjee's visit to Delhi tomorrow that is already coming under heavy criticism by none other than the chief minister of the state. Ritik, can you hear me? All right, there seems to be a problem with the line, but we're going to move on now. But stay with the story. The row over the special intensive revision of electoral rolls in Delhi has further escalated. Congress has held that a working committee meeting, which is underway as I speak, to decide on the next steps over the ECI issues. You just heard from the Congress president, Mallikarjun Kharge. Also, Rahul Gandhi and Sonia Gandhi and Priyanka Gandhi are present in that meeting. The leader of opposition, Rahul Gandhi, visited Vela Estate yesterday, where he alleged that of the 729 voters there, only one remains on the rolls after the SIR process. He questioned the basis of the removals and directed his attack at the CEC, Gyanesh Kumar. Delhi's chief electoral officer says homes in the area were demolished in 2022-23 and the electors are no longer ordinarily residents there. They can reapply through a Form 6. Amidst this, the Samajwadi Party chief Akhilesh Yadav will be skipping the India bloc meeting scheduled for tomorrow due to prior commitments. He will be sending a representative.
3: 729 वोट हैं। यहाँ पे एक व्यक्ति को आपने SIR में डाला है। वोटर लिस्ट पे नाम है इनका, आपने उतार दिया उनका नाम। मकान से कुछ लेना देना नहीं होता है वोट का। इनका नाम वोटर लिस्ट पे है और था और सालों से है। इनका नाम आपने किस बेसिस, आप मुझे अपना पूरा नाम और डेजिग्नेशन दे दीजिए, मैं आपको दूसरे तरीके से देखूंगा।
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1: Delhi's voter roll row has intensified after 728 estate voters of the area reportedly find only one name in the draft roll, sparking questions over SIR deletions. Take a look at this report by my colleague Deeksha.
9: A tiny tarpaulin village on the banks of the Yamuna has been put on the map for one very unique reason. Bela Estate, with 728 voters after the SIR exercise, has only one left on Delhi's draft electoral roll. 729 people who have taken up residence here say that they have not been added to the voter rolls. Now, Congress leader Rahul Gandhi and leader of opposition visited this area to talk to the people about the problems they are facing with Delhi's special intensive revision exercise. The Election Commission says that this was

0: marked as cultivation land and the jhuggis were destroyed, which led to these voters being categorized in the ASDF category, which is absent, shifted, duplicate or deceased category. Now we are here at Bela Estate speaking to some of the people who will tell you the problems they are facing when it comes to the special intensive exercise.
1: अम्मा बताइए, क्या हुआ? आपके यहाँ राहुल गांधी आए थे, आप उनसे मिले?
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4: Now, as per the sources, the Maharashtra Chief Electoral Officer has sought 4 changes to the ECI net software for the SIR notice process. One of the key demands is to give EROs greater discretion while handling cases. Under the proposed changes, EROs could decide cases involving logical discrepancies after conducting a hearing. The demand for greater discretion had earlier also been flagged by the 2 election commissioners. The proposed changes would give EROs more options while processing SIR notices.
5: So, it's been said that 3.20 crores names have been deleted from the electoral roll during the SIR process. Is this true, and what are the reasons that that deletion?
6: The statement is not correct. Before the SIR started, we had the total number of electors around 9 crore 78 lakh, and in the draft roll this has come down by 2 crore 6 lakhs. So the total number of electors as per the draft roll is 7.7 crores. 7 crore 71 lakh people is the number in the list. So it is a reduction of 2 crore 6 lakh people. And the main reason is absent or shifted, which is around 1.5 crores, and debt and duplicates put together accounted for around 50 lakhs. This is the number.
5: Do you have any data that which district has seen highest number of deletion and the lowest number of deletion?
6: Yeah, the highest number of districts due to their bigger size is Pune at the top with 28 lakh exclusions, and Thane follows with another 28 lakh exclusions, and Mumbai suburban districts follows third with 26 lakh exclusions.
4: In news just coming in, the investigation into the unrest at the Lovely Professional University has intensified, with senior police officials and university authorities carrying out a detailed review on campus. The Kapurthala SSP is currently at the university meeting staff members and monitoring the investigation. Police are examining CCTV footage and several protest videos that have surfaced on social media to identify those allegedly involved in vandalism during the protests. University authorities are also verifying student records as part of the probe. Investigators are additionally looking into the background of a student from Kashmir who appears in several protest videos. Officials say efforts are focused on identifying those responsible for the violence and establishing the sequence of events that led to the unrest. So that's the latest when it comes to the investigations and the probe that continues into the LPU University violence that had taken place. According to the university, there was a rumor rage on a campus because of which the violence took place. Now, this is, of course, something that is being probed. given that you have the police as well as the university both probing the incident, all eyes will be on where this violence started from. Was it rumor mongering? Is there more than what meets the eye when it comes to this case? You have top cops inside the university. They're trying to understand and identify who the miscreants are behind the vandalism. Besides this, the LPU faculty is also trying to verify the records of students. The police is also scanning CCTV footage. The SSP of Jalandhar is currently inside the campus holding a meeting with the staff. They're also trying to check the antecedents of a student who is from Kashmir, who we believe figures in most of these protest videos. But this remains the big question: how did the violence begin? There were violent protests that rocked the LPU campus in Punjab's Kapurthala district. The university administration said investigations by the university civil authorities and police have found no evidence to support allegations of a sexual assault that circulated on social media and triggered unrest on campus. Pradeep Datta, my colleague, now joins me live. Pradeep, we see that the probe is intensifying, but many big questions remain unanswered.
7: Yes, you're absolutely right. The probe is intensifying. And right now, what we have got to know from the sources is that Gaurav Tura, who is the SSP of Kapurthala, he's right now inside the campus and he's interacting with the officials there. They're also going through the media footage that has appeared on social media. So they are trying to identify those miscreants who are involved in the vandalism that took place just 3 days back, because some of the students, they resorted to arson and vandalism. So they're trying to identify. Besides this, they are also scanning the CCTV footage. And through CCTV footage also, they are trying to identify the people. And they're also trying to, if some of the students, what we have been told, have been identified, they're also trying to verify their record. And there has one, the student from Kashmir, he seemed to be surfacing almost each and every video. So they are trying to identify this student also, who is this student, and to what extent his involvement has been there. They're also trying to check all his antecedents also. So they're trying, and what has been the motive behind this protest? Is this a bigger conspiracy? Whether it was a spontaneous or whether it was a sponsored one also. So everything has been right now looked into. So they are looking into all the aspects. CCTV footage has been looked into. Social media posts are also looked into. So SSP himself is right now inside. And also some of the faculty members are also helping the police in identifying people. So they are looking into their record. They're verifying their antecedents, and they're also trying to check where from actually they belong to. So also they are trying to look at their track record also, whether in the past also any such activity is being conducted by these students, and also trying to identify the miscreant, because some of the people seem to be outsiders. They were wearing masks also while they were seen breaking the shops. They were seen looting some of the items from those shops. So they're trying to identify those people. So right now, the scope of the investigation has been further widened and intensified. They are trying to get some kind of a breakthrough in this arson and vandalism incident.
4: All right, Pradeep Datta, thanks for joining me live. But staying with the story, the other updates that we have for you, the investigation into the violence and clashes at Lovely Professional University, LPU, on Sunday has, of course, intensified. NDTV has accessed more videos of unrest, of vandalism and looting from the Fagwara campus. CCTV footage, videos and forensic evidence are now being examined to establish what happened and identify those who should be held responsible. The unrest began near the girls' hostel early Sunday, after unverified claims of a sexual assault started circulating. LPU has denied any such incident, calling the episode an outcome of rumorage, and has blamed outsiders for the violence. Police have meanwhile registered an FIR against an unidentified person following complaints from students and have promised a thorough probe.
8: So you believed in this one rumor, and then just completely believed, and you know, gathered together, and all those things happen. And uske beech mein there are some outsiders who joined, most few students, and then the way they did in the campus is completely uncalled for, because you know what happened in the campus. There were shops which were looted, and the way the students or the outside people, I don't know who they were looting things out of the campus, and that was, I mean, it was so painful. So jo wo miscreants hain aur jo jinhone aise chori chakari ki hai, unke upar action hona chahiye. I think police is also taking it a serious note of it, and as a university, it's also our responsibility to take care of such wrong people.
4: So a lot of questions that remain at this point, given that the police

is still probing how the violence began. You have the LPU stating that this was rumor rage. We know that the violence escalated, started on Sunday, and that was near the women's hostel when it started. So those are the latest details that we have for you. You have the police on the ground there. They're continuing with the probe at this point. And of course, there is a person in question as well that they're trying to identify. It seems to be someone from Kashmir is what we're hearing at this point. But in related news coming in, a PIL has been moved before the Punjab and Haryana High Court over the violence recently witnessed at the Lovely Professional University. Senior advocate Gaurav Chopra, along with another advocate, have sought urgent listing of the plea. Chief Justice Ashwini Kumar Mishra said the plea will be heard tomorrow. The LPU violence case has now reached the Punjab and Haryana High Court.

0: So that's the latest that we have for you. Now, this case has also reached the Punjab and Haryana court at a time when the probe is intensifying. You have lawyers also knocking the door of the court. Fresh political row has erupted over Telangana Chief Minister Revanth Reddy's remarks on Lord Ram and Lord Shiva. Revanth Reddy, while taking a swipe at the BJP, said the party had stolen Lord Ram and claimed that Congress leaders are devotees of Lord Shiva. The Telangana Chief Minister also drew a contrast between the two gods, Ram and Shiva, describing Shiva as the god of the poor and Ram as the god of the rich. He further alleged that the BJP represents the interests of the rich and compared the SIR struggle to the slogan Simon Go Back. The BJP has strongly objected to the remarks, calling them offensive and accusing the Congress of disrespecting deities. The BJP said Lord Ram and Lord Shiva cannot be divided into North and South and accused the Congress of pushing a communal agenda.
1: Simple hai. Hum Dravidians hai, yahan ke Aryans hai. Hum Shivji ke bhakt hai, ya Ram ji ke bhakt hai. To Ram ji ko BJP ne
2: capture kar liya,
1: chori kiye. To it's an emotion. It is an sentiment. तो क्यों हरे हरे महादेव क्यों नहीं बोलते, मोदी जी जय श्री राम बोलते? कभी भी देखो बीजेपी वाले कोई भी मंच पे हरे हरे महादेव कभी बोला क्या? जय श्री राम ही कहता है। हम हरे हरे महादेव बोले तो उन लोगों को पसंद नहीं है। गरीब लोगों का भगवान है शिव जी, अमीर लोगों का भगवान है राम जी। तो बीजेपी तो अमीर पार्टी है। तो इट्स अ सिंपल फंडा।
3: Statement of Mr. Revanth Reddy that Rama is different, Shiva is different, Hindus are not united, Rama is Dravidian, Shiva was Aryan. This type of statement made by Mr. Revanth Reddy, it appears to be in a ploy of him dividing the Hindus and uniting the Muslims. Varanasi has Shiva, Ayodhya has Lord Rama. No, both the places are from North India. How can we divide the Aryans and Dravidians and divide the gods? Mr. Revanth Reddy is playing to an international organization which wants to divide Hindu society in the name of caste, religion, and now he is bringing inter-religious fight between the religion.
4: The offensive remarks made by the Telangana Chief Minister disrespecting our most revered deities mirror the Hindu Virodhi Muslim League mindset of the top Congress leadership. These toxic statements also expose the Congress conspiracy to peddle a communal agenda, spreading hate and sowing divisions and fabricating a non-existent, fake, false, North-South narrative.
5: We have senior Congress leader from Telangana, Madhu Yakshigaud, who is also the president of Professional Congress. Sir, what you have to say on your chief minister's statement in a conclave yesterday? He said that we are Dravidians, they are Aryans, they worship Rama, we worship Shiva. They are what exactly the chief minister is trying to say, and what exactly is he trying to achieve?
6: See, when the question was raised, asked him, I was present in that conclave. Why my chief minister was trying to clarify how

0: discriminated governance is doing by the Narendra Modi, the Prime Minister of India, rather than equally treating southern states, is only helping the northern states. When southern states are contributing much more revenue to the exchequer, is only taking all the projects to Gujarat, because southern states governed by opposition parties. So it's a prime minister duty to treat equal all the states. North south divide should not do it. Because just because we are Dravidians, you are discriminating us. That's what he's trying to clarify, not he's trying to divide what the country is doing it.
1: And PM versus CM politics is okay. Even BJP versus Congress politics is okay. But why he gave such statement that we are Dravidians, they are Aryans. Why we versus they? We all are one.
0: Then that's what he's questioning. Like, when we are equally contributing, we are equally educated, contributing to this country's economy, why are you dividing us? Why are you ill-treating us? Why are you mistreating us? Why are you discriminating us? So you should give equal funds to us also. So don't discriminate because we are southern Dravidians and southern parties are, opposition parties are ruling in the states.
2: Congress party hamesha se Hinduo ko baatne ka ek na dusra bahana dhoondti hai. तेलंगाना कांग्रेस के चीफ मिनिस्टर रेवंत रेड्डी ने राहुल गांधी के कहने पर प्रभु श्री राम के भक्त और प्रभु भगवान शिव के 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
3: In news coming in from the south, a fresh political battle has erupted in Karnataka over the Congress's Bharat Joro Yatra 2.0. Karnataka Congress Chief D.K. Hariprasad has announced that the party will launch the second phase of the Yatra from September 30th, covering 84 assembly segments where Congress suffered defeats. Hariprasad said the outreach program is aimed at reconnecting with voters and strengthening the party's presence on the ground. However, the BJP has dismissed the initiative, with senior leader C. Narayan Sami claiming that the original Bharat Joro Yatra failed to deliver results and questioned the need for a second edition.
4: Comrade, is Padyatra, we are organizing Bharat Jodo number two part. In that, we are going to have Padyatras in 84 assembly segments where we had lost elections. While having Padyatra, we will have a program for a day. In the afternoon, we are going to have a Padyatra for 10 kilometers. And we will culminate in a public meeting in every assembly segments where we had lost in 2023.
5: Wherever he gone, see, in all the places, they have lost. Even Assam, West Bengal, Madhya Pradesh, Rajasthan, wherever, see, actually, Rahul Gandhi is a campaigner for BJP. He is a star campaigner for BJP. He is not for Congress party. He till up to Rahul Gandhi is there in Congress party, so BJP will be strong and people will vote for us, not for Congress.
3: Deepak now joins me live from Bengaluru. Deepak, a fresh political battle now erupting over this announcement.
6: Well, it's going to be interesting how this is going to play out, Vedika. It starts tomorrow from Shivamoga and Shikaripura. More importantly, of course, this is going to go on now in 84 assembly constituencies where the Congress lost in 2023. The aim, of course, is to ensure that they build up a strong carapace, especially in BJP or JDS strongholds. That's the aim of the new Congress party president, Mr. B.K. Hariprasad. Now, whether or not Mr. Rahul Gandhi will be part of any of these legs is not very clear. This is predominantly going to be election engineering by the state leaders at this point in time. The BJP is dismissing it. We'll really have to see as the days proceed, and with the rally, of course, continuing in 84 different assembly constituencies, how much will it really help the Congress party and how the politicking between the two really continues?
3: Thanks for joining me live. You'll have a couple of busy days ahead of you. We'll be in touch over this big story here on NDTV. In other news, fisher folk in Chennai have intensified their protest over the Tamil Nadu government's proposed plan to build a new secretariat and assembly complex near Marina Beach. Demonstrators gathered at Mulikuppam demanding that the government withdraw its order for the project and return the land for fishermen's housing. Sam Daniel joins me live. Sam, the protest continues. What are the details you have for us? What are the objections being raised by the fisher folk?
7: Vedika, around 1,000 fisher folk are gathered in this protest venue, very close to the Marina Beach. And their demand is twofold. One, they want the Tamil Nadu government order for this 1,200 crore new secretariat cum assembly project to be quashed. And they want this 25-acre area where they plan to build the secretariat cum assembly complex to be handed over to the fishing community so that this place can be used for their housing requirements. Their worry is manifold. One, they feel that the present fishing area where they park all their boats will become a high security zone, which means they cannot eat their livelihood when it comes to fishing. Second, the hundreds of fishermen who sell fish along the roadside, that also will be completely stopped, they feel. They feel there could be large-scale eviction. Besides, environmentalists are worried. They say already the Marina Beach area where the fishermen are working is a fragile fragile environmental zone. And this 15-floor, 20 lakh square foot area will add needless pressure, besides impacting the olive ridleys that come there for nesting. They question why such a big project so close to the sea, particularly when climate change is turning into a reality, and they question whether the Tamil Nadu government is on a denial mode. Lastly, the Tamil Nadu government says they are very sensitive. The government also has passed a GEVO. They hope that they promise that the chief minister would look at this issue in a very sympathetic way, and there could be clarity on this very soon. But fishermen say nothing less than quashing the government order and using this area for the housing requirements.
3: Sam Daniel, thank you for joining us live. While you sit there amid the protesters bringing us that live report, all eyes will be on how the Tamil Nadu government responds to this protest. Slipping to a short break, international news coming up on the other side, where our focus will be on that big controversy at Cornell University. We'll

0: हर पल मनाओ केसरी त्योहार। विमल
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1: Welcome back. Our top international focus. A former Cornell University student has filed a civil lawsuit against the university, the Chi Phi fraternity, and seven men alleging that she was drugged and sexually assaulted at the fraternity house in the year 2024. The lawsuit claims the university and fraternity failed to provide a safe environment and take adequate steps to prevent such incidents. It is important to note that these are allegations made in a civil suit and have not been established through any criminal findings. Here's a report.
5: It's one of the most prestigious schools in America, Cornell University, the private Ivy League research university based in New York's Ithaca, is now under fire over a sexual assault case. A former student identified as Jane Doe has filed a lawsuit in New York Supreme Court, alleging that on the night of October 19th, 2024, several frat brothers allegedly drugged and gang-raped her. The lawsuit alleges that the survivor was visiting a friend at Cornell's Chi Phi frat house at a time the assault took place. She's alleged that while she was intoxicated, two frat brothers pressured her into snorting what they said was ketamine before they sexually assaulted her. The lawsuit claims that multiple people began engaging in sexual acts, including both oral and vaginal intercourse with her, all without her consent. And that while the survivor lay unconscious, one of the men allegedly then wrote that the woman was available for sex in the frat's Snapchat group. She reported the alleged rapes to the university police about 3 weeks later. The lawyer says only two of the seven boys were expelled, while others got lesser punishments, including writing essays. The case has triggered reactions in Hollywood too. Dune star Florence Pugh has called on men to speak out over the allegations. Pugh said she was enraged by what she described as institutions protecting men at the expense of women. In an Instagram post, the actor wrote that she was feeling uneasy and sick and anxious after reading the case. Cornell has responded to the allegations, saying that it is probing the incident and has launched a task force on sexual assaults and has already introduced changes to its policies. Bureau Report, NDTV World.
1: Now to the lawsuit filed by a former Cornell student alleging she was sexually assaulted by multiple fraternity members at the Chi Phi house in October 2024. According to the complaint, the woman identified as Jane Doe was 20 years old at the time. The lawsuit says she had consumed around 10 drinks before arriving at the fraternity house, where she was allegedly given more alcohol and pressured to take what she was told was ketamine. The complaint alleges that she was then sexually assaulted while incapable of consenting. It says a message was sent to the fraternity's group chat, allegedly encouraging other members to come upstairs, after which multiple fraternity members allegedly entered that room. The lawsuit alleges the assault continued for several hours with more ketamine allegedly administered, and says the assault lasted till about 5:45 in the morning. Doe reported the incident to the Cornell police on the 8th of November 2024. According to the complaint, the lawsuit accuses Cornell of failing to properly discipline the students. Cornell disputes the suggestion that it imposed lenient sanctions, saying its internal process resulted in disciplinary action, while individual outcomes cannot be disclosed because of student privacy laws. But there is a significant dispute over what was reported to the police in 2024. Now, the Tompkins County District Attorney says Doe's original statement described the sexual conduct and drug use as a voluntary and consensual, and that the initial statement did not establish a lack of consent. Based on that investigation, no criminal charges were filed at the time. The criminal investigation has now been reopened, while the civil lawsuit is seeking monetary damages and a jury trial. Also, let's just tell you more about what happened to the 7 students accused in this case. Cornell conducted an internal investigation after the alleged assault. According to the lawsuit, 2 of the 7 students were expelled, while others received lesser sanctions, including suspensions, workshops, or written assignments. Cornell disputes the suggestion that students were simply let off with essays. The university says its disciplinary process resulted in a range of sanctions, including suspensions, expulsions, but says it cannot disclose individual outcomes because

because of student privacy laws. There were no arrests or criminal charges against the seven in 2024. The Chi Phi fraternity's chapter also was barred from campus. And now, nearly 2 years after the alleged assault, the criminal investigation has been reopened with prosecutors moving to take the case before a grand jury. On that note, we're slipping to short break. On the other side, we return with the headlines and the top stories, where focus will also be on the violence that escalated at the LPU, the Lovely Professional University.

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afternoon. This is Breaking Ground at 1 p.m. I'm Vedika Sood. The quick check on our top headlines at this hour. Probe intensifies over the violence at Lovely Professional University. Police scan CCTV and protest footage to identify those involved in vandalism. University verifying records of a Kashmiri student. PIL has also been filed in Punjab Haryana High Court over the violence.

0: Congress Chief Mallikarjun Kharge raises questions over the SIR exercise and Election Commission's functioning, demanding timely electoral rolls, relevant data for parties, greater transparency, protection of voter rights, and an independent electoral process. Amid the ongoing row over the functioning of the Election Commission, Maharashtra's Chief Electoral Officer has written to the poll panel seeking 4 changes in the ECI NEPS software in the notice phase of the SIR. Telangana Chief Minister Revanth Reddy under BJP fire over Ram Gaurav Rich Shiva of poor remarks. The remarks have drawn a sharp response from the BJP leader and Union Minister Bandi Sanjay Kumar, who accused Reddy of creating political divisions. OpenAI will not release its new AI model GPT 6.1 Astra due to safety concerns, the ChatGPT maker confirmed. And Neeru Dhanda wins gold in the women's trap shooting at the Aichi Nagoya Asian Games. She beats China's Sun in the final to become the first Indian woman to win an Asian Games trap gold. Our top focus, the investigation into the violence at Lovely Professional University has intensified. Police are scanning CCTV footage and protest videos to identify those allegedly involved in vandalism. The university is also verifying student records while police are checking the background of a Kashmiri student seen in several protest videos. Now, the Kapurthala SSP Gaurav Thura is currently on campus holding meetings with university staff. NDTV, remember, has also accessed more videos of the unrest, of the vandalism and of the looting from the Fagwara campus. The footage, the videos, the CCTV and forensic evidence are now being examined to establish what happened and identify those who should be held responsible. The unrest began near the girls' hostel early Sunday after unverified claims of a sexual assault started circulating. LPU has denied any such incident, calling the episode an outcome of quote-unquote rumor rage, and has blamed outsiders for the violence.
1: Unverified video message of alleged sexual assault of one of the students inside the campus triggered protests here at Lovely Professional University. Agitated students, they came out of their classroom, they went on rampage, they vandalized campus, they burnt police vehicle, they tried to disrupt traffic on highway. And right now I'm here inside the mall. Here they almost tried to damage each and every shop. The first shop that was targeted by them was mobile store. They took out mobile, they looted mobile, they took away with them laptop also. They also targeted the sweet shop and they also targeted even the ready-made garment shop. But what is amazing is that the only two shops that were not targeted in this mall were the bookstores. One of them is the Gaurav bookshop. This bookshop was not targeted. Not a single protesting student came close towards this bookshop. And another is this another bookstore. This was

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1: जी
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1: 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अगर ये सब ले जाते।
2: You believed in this one rumor and then you know just completely believed and you know gathered together and all those things happen and uske beech mein there are some outsiders who joined most few students and then the way they did in the campus is completely uncalled for because you know what happened in the campus there were shops which were looted and the way the students or the outside people I don't know who they were looting things out of the campus and that was I mean it was so painful so jo wo miscreants hain aur jo jinhone aise chori chakari ki hai unke upar action hona chahiye I think police is also taking it a serious note of it and as a university it's also our responsibility to take care of such wrong people.
3: Pradeep Datta, my colleague, now joins me live from the university area. Pradeep, a lot of interrogation, investigations on at this point, trying to get down to one basic question that needs to be answered. How did the violence escalate? How did it start?
4: Yes, Radhika, you're absolutely right. For the last 3 days, the focus was on restoring peace inside the campus. Now the focus has shifted to the investigation part. We have seen that since morning, Gaurav Tura, who is the SSP of Kapurthala, he's inside the campus. He visited the site where actually the protest had taken place, where they had resorted to vandalism. So he visited the site. He has also been interacting with the officials of the university, and they are also trying to scan the CCTV footage. In one of the, they're also trying to identify one person. He's said to be a student from Kashmir, who is almost visible in all the social media posts. They are trying to find out what was his role, to what extent he was involved. And the second thing, they are also trying to find out whether these protests were spontaneous, whether these protests were sponsored, and role of the outsiders also are being looked into, because there are several people who are seen in the CCTV footage. They were wearing masks. They were trying to break open the shop inside the LPU mall, and they looted those shops, and after that they resorted to vandalism also outside the campus also. So they are trying to identify those people. So that's one of the reasons the CCTV footage is being scanned. They're also trying to identify people through the social media post also. They're trying to verify the record. They're also trying to find out the antecedents of some of the students whom they had been able to identify, trying to find out their track record, whether in the past also they were involved in any kind of activity. And they're also, the important thing what they are looking into is the conspiracy also, whether there was any kind of a political conspiracy, because we have seen that already the political slugfest has started after this LPU violence. Many political parties have started blaming each other for what really happened. Some people say that they are trying to blame Aam Aadmi Party. Aam Aadmi Party is trying to blame the BJP for what really happened. BJP is trying to put blame on others. So that's what actually is happening. So the blame game has also started. So they are trying to look at it, because if we look at the similar kind of incident that happened in Patiala also, they want to see whether the same template was replicated here in LPU also. They want to see that pattern also. So they are trying to study everything. So the scientific protest is going, scientific kind of an investigation is going to be there. Forensic team is also going to verify the facts, and so everything will be looked into so that they can find out who really had been the culprit and what led to this protest and what led to the violence in this region.
3: Pradeep Datta, thanks for joining me live. So what triggered the violence? NDTV spoke with the dean of the lovely professional university. Listen in to what the dean had to say.
5: Dr. Lakhanpal, has any such incident, any sexual assault actually taken place in the 48 hours before the violence began? What exactly happened? What is the official position of the university as of right now?
6: I must let you know that all this incident which is being reported in the last 48 hours in the investigation seems out to be a rumor rage. So students got a message on Reddit that about this, that some girl is being raped, and then this rumor went into the rage. We are in this investigation, either as a university authority or a civil authority or a police administration. They keep on asking the students that if you see any name, if you see any place, if you see any location, kindly let us know, or at least give the complaint in writing. But no student has any answer to this. So it was lately confirmed that it was a rumor.

0: Marriage only.
1: Now the problem is that the details are very, very hazy about what exactly prompted these students or protesters to go on the rampage. How did you get to know that there are violent incidents? How did it all start?
0: So it, all the situation started about the students around 11:30 night in the campus. We got an information in a very initial stage only, and I was on campus around 12 o'clock midnight. And students were at that time in a peaceful protest manner, and then they have it, they want to have a dialogue with university authority, and we were there to talk about that. But suddenly from the main gate, we anticipate that were anti-social elements or they were outsiders. They came on with a mask on their face and their rods in their hands, and they started damaging the university property. I must appreciate the student community on that time standing with us. They were stopping them and telling them, this is our personal matter. We are going to understand it in a dialogue. It is only in an investigation phase. We want to know. But the anti-social outrageous elements, they were not listening to anyone, not even to the students. And then they raged out, they vandalized the university. So that kept on happening for some time.
1: And you're right. A lot of these masked men that you mentioned can be seen on camera as well in the CCTV footage that we have accessed. Who are these people? The visuals that we are running right now show how many of them actually broke into the shops. Some of them even were armed with rods or lathis. Who do you think these people were?
0: देखिए अभी देर आर पुलिस हु हैड कैच होल्ड ऑफ सर्टेन थिंग सर्टेन पीपल दे हैव आइडेंटिफाइड ऑल्सो बट ऑल दीज थिंग्स तो विल सर्फेस आउट इन कमिंग टाइम फ्रॉम नाउ डेफिनेटली वी विल बी इन्वेस्टिगेटिंग प्रोब एंड आफ्टर आइडेंटिफाइंग ऑल
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0: No, presently we don't have identified anyone as in our university, but ultimately police, we are in regular talks with them. They are also identifying these antisocial elements, and they say we have identified few, and they will release their statement in some time from now.
1: You know, things really went out of hand when NH44, the national highway outside your university, was blocked. Were there students involved in that protest? Did they block the highway?
0: Yes, there were certain students who got into this along with them. But they were again saying that we have no intentions to block the national highway. We were there for dialogue only. So presently, there were certain students. Yes, definitely, of course.
2: The violence at Lovely Professional University has now triggered a full-blown political war. BJP, Akali Dal and the Congress have targeted the Bhagwant Mann government with allegations ranging from a failure of law and order to claims of a political conspiracy behind the unrest. The BJP and Akali Dal have alleged an AAP role, the Aam Aadmi Party role, in the violence, claiming that the entire episode was orchestrated to divert attention from the governance failures in Punjab. The Aam Aadmi Party has defended the government's handling and pointed to the swift restoration of peace and the setting up of an SIT probe. The political slugfest has now widened with Pinarayi Vijayan claiming a role of Sangh Parivar elements while alleging that the BJP MP Ashok Mittal tried to suppress protests.
3: कानून व्यवस्था के नाम की कोई चीज़ है ही नहीं है यार थोनू कहता बहुत बारी क्या है कि हालात जड़े बड़े नाजुक ने इत्थे पुलिस डर रही है इन्ना माड़ा हाल में कदे पंजाब दे इस तरह के हालात नहीं खराब हुए सी भगवंत मान मुकम्मल तौर पर फेल मुख्यमंत्री हो चुके हैं
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2: The political battle over the special intensive revision or the SIR of electoral rolls has intensified, with the opposition stepping up the attack on the election commission's exercise. The Congress Working Committee, the CWC, is meeting today to discuss its next course of action on the issue. Congress President Mallikarjun Kharge, Sonia Gandhi, Rahul Gandhi, Priyanka Gandhi Vadra are among those present at the meeting. During the meeting, Kharge outlined 5 key demands, including the timely sharing of electoral rolls with political parties, access to relevant electoral data in a simple and accessible format, greater transparency in the electoral process, protection of voter rights, and safeguards to ensure the independence of the electoral system. A day earlier, leader of opposition Rahul Gandhi visited Delhi's Bela estate, where he alleged that of the 729 voters previously registered there, only one remains on the electoral rolls following the SIR exercise. Responding to the charge, Delhi's chief electoral officer said that the homes in Bela estate were demolished between the years 2022 and 23, and those listed as electors are no longer ordinarily residing at the location. Meanwhile, the controversy has also reached the Supreme Court. The apex court has agreed to an early hearing on a petition that questions decision making within the Election Commission and raises concerns over whether decisions can be taken unilaterally by the Chief Election Commissioner. The matter is expected to be heard next week.
12: 729 vote hain. यहाँ पे एक व्यक्ति को आपने SIR में डाला है। वोटर लिस्ट पे नाम है इनका, आपने उतार दिया उनका नाम।
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2: Rahul Gandhi raising questions over the SIR exercise. The voter roll row in Delhi has of course intensified. Gandhi claims that only one of 729 voters at Vela Estate figured in that draft electoral roll. Here's a report by my colleague Deeksha.
17: A tiny tarpaulin village on the banks of the Yamuna has been put on the map for one very unique reason. Vela Estate, with 728 voters after the SIR exercise, has only one left on Delhi's draft electoral roll. 729 people who have taken up residence here say that they have not been added to the voter rolls. Now, Congress leader Rahul Gandhi and leader of opposition visited this area to talk to the people about the problems they are facing with Delhi's special intensive revision exercise. The Election Commission says that this was marked as cultivation land and the jhuggis were destroyed, which led to these voters being categorized in the ASDF category, which is absent, shifted, duplicate or deceased category. Now we are here at Vela Estate speaking to some of the people who will tell you the problems they are facing when it comes to the special intensive exercise.
18: हाँ जी, कल आए थे, कल उन्होंने बोला कि जो इतने दिन के पहले वोट बने हुए हैं अब कैसे वोट काट दिए गए। शुरू से किसान लोग रहते हैं, कम से कम 4-5 पीढ़ी हमारे बीत चुकी हैं, तो अब इनके वोट को काटे क्यों गए हैं? हम इसके में तुम्हारे कुछ हम हेल्थ मतलब हमारी वो करेंगे कुछ सेवा।
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2: My colleague Aishwarya now joins me live. He's tracking the developments happening at the CWC meeting. Aishwarya, we've already heard of the 5 demands by the president of the party, but we're also expecting a greater game plan when it comes to taking on the CEC. We've seen Rahul Gandhi speak to residents in Delhi yesterday, and we also have the India Alliance meeting tomorrow.
20: That's right. In fact, the stage was set up by leader of opposition Rahul Gandhi. Yesterday he visited certain areas in the national capital where he alleged that one person out of 728 voters were remaining and one person was added soon after that. There was a fresh attack that was launched by the Congress party There is a Congress Working Committee meeting which is still underway here at the AICC headquarters. Tomorrow is a day when the India Alliance meeting is being planned in the national capital. All the partners of the Congress Party will be arriving and will be strategizing as to how they need to intensify the attack as a demand of resignation of CEC Gyanesh Kumar is on their books. Certainly, there are several decisions that they might take, including the moving of impeachment motion against the CEC in the parliament. As soon as next week, what we've been told is a fresh notice will be submitted in which the allegations against Gyanesh Kumar will be included. There might be a joint press conference by the entire India bloc. That is something that the leaders will plan tomorrow in Delhi. And also, the protest, nationwide protest by the India Alliance members and also outside the Election Commission of India headquarters by the India Alliance members, something that they can plan. Perhaps today is a day when the Congress has called its own meeting as far as the CWC is concerned. The Congress president, however, has laid out five demands, including the transparency in voter list changes, information and appeal for detailed deleted voters, timely access to electoral data for political parties, independent probes to be constituted, and greater transparency in election-related discussions. But it is the Congress president who had also asked the resignation of Gyanesh Kumar. Perhaps he has also said that Gyanesh Kumar is working on the behest of Prime Minister Narendra Modi. And on the moral grounds, Prime Minister also should resign.
2: Aishwarya, thanks for bringing us all those details from that CWC meeting. All eyes will be on the outcome of it and what happens tomorrow when the India bloc meets. Now, as per sources, the Maharashtra Chief Electoral Officer has sought four changes to the ECI Net software for the SIR notice process. One of the key demands is to give the Electoral Registration Officers or the EROs greater discretion while handling cases. Under the proposed changes, EROs could decide cases involving logical discrepancies after conducting a hearing. The demand for greater discretion had earlier also been flagged reportedly by the two election commissioners. The proposed changes would give EROs more options while processing SIR notices.
1: So, it's been said that 3.20 crores names have been deleted from the electoral roll during the SIR process. Is this true? And what are the reasons that that deletion?
21: The statement is not correct. Before the SIR started, we had the total number of electors around 9 crore 78 lakh. And in the draft roll, this has come down by 2 crore 6 lakhs. So the total number of electors as per the draft roll is 7.7 crores. 7 crore 71 lakh people is the number in the list. So it is a reduction of 2 crore 6 lakh people. And the main reason is absent or shifted, which is around 1.5 crores, and debt and duplicates put together accounted for around 50 lakhs. This is the number.
1: Do you have any data that which district has seen highest number of deletion and the lowest number of deletion?
21: Yeah, the highest number of districts due to their bigger size is Pune at the top with 28 lakh exclusions, and Thane follows with another 28 lakh exclusions, and Mumbai suburban districts follows third with 26 lakh exclusions.
2: In news just coming in, the Maharashtra government is facing criticism after approving the purchase of four Toyota Innova Hi-Cross vehicles for Lokayukta members at a total cost of 1.32 crore rupees, with each vehicle price at about 33 lakh rupees. The decision has sparked a political debate as it comes at a time when large parts of the state are grappling with drought conditions. Critics have questioned the government's priorities, pointing to the contrast between appeals for fiscal restraint and the clearance of a luxury vehicle fleet for constitutional office bearers. While the government maintains that the vehicles are meant for official use by Lokayukta members, the approval has triggered renewed scrutiny over public spending amid ongoing agrarian distress in several districts of Maharashtra. My colleague Prajakta joins me. Live, Prajakta, criticism over the clearance of these vehicles for the Lokayukta. What is the Maharashtra government saying? Have they come out with an official defense?
1: Maharashtra government has sanctioned 1.32 crores fund for four Innova vehicles and 33 lakh rupees for per vehicle. They have fund has been sanctioned for the purchase of four Innova cars, and it is for newly appointed the Lokayukta member, that formerly he was heading the Justice Shukre, vehicles for him. And this situation that has come into the light because when Maharashtra is facing major and major drought situation. Maharashtra government has already declared a drought in 265 talukas, and more than 75% in the state that Maharashtra is facing drought situation. And during that situation, government has cut down any other purchases and other funds. And during this situation, the Maharashtra government has sanctioned this fund that is facing the criticism around by the opposition.
2: Dr. Thanks for joining me live there. Rahul Gandhi, the Congress leader, has thrown his weight behind protests demanding greater safety for women, launching a sharp attack on the government over its handling of crimes against women. In a video message posted on X, Rahul Gandhi said women across the country continue to live in fear of harassment and sexual violence, and criticized what he described as a tendency to blame victims instead of holding perpetrators accountable. He argued that the solution is not to restrict women's freedom, but to make public spaces safer and ensure swift punishment for those who commit crimes against women. Gandhi also expressed support for students and young people taking to the streets over women's safety, urging more young women, particularly from Gen Z, to join peaceful democratic protests. He said the government would respond only if it faced sustained public pressure, adding that he stands in solidarity with those demanding justice and safer streets for women.
0: Woman has nothing to do with an attack on her. A woman has nothing to do with rape. The perpetrator is the criminal. Please punish the criminal. Leave women alone. Women are scared to walk the streets of our country. A woman goes for a walk in a park near LSR and she's raped. What is the reaction? The reaction is to stop women from going to parks at night. This is completely insane. Get this out of your mind, that women are to be punished, penalized, because someone is attacking them and raping them. Every day you open the newspapers, you look in social media, girl has got raped in Bihar, girl has got raped in UP, girl has got raped in Punjab, 16-year-old girl has been raped in Delhi. And what is the reaction? The reaction is punishment, hamper their lifestyle. Completely the wrong reaction. Stop harassing women. Leave them alone. Start punishing the people who are doing the crime. Start changing the mentality of the people who do the crime. Start changing the mentality of the men who mistreat women. And any woman or man who is protesting these crimes, I stand with you. I support you. This is absolutely unacceptable.
2: Ahead of the 2027 Uttar Pradesh election, cracks are beginning to emerge in the Congress Samajwadi Party seat-sharing talks. The Samajwadi Party says Congress needs to understand the ground reality and take a pragmatic approach to seat-sharing. Samajwadi Party MP Ramji Lal Suman says both parties need to contest together and reach a consensus. But Congress is making it clear that it wants equal respect and equal partnership. Congress's UP in charge, Rajendra Pal Gautam, says seat talks will be finalized in the month of October, adding that Congress wants equal seats but also remains flexible. The Congress says its preparations are underway for all the 400 plus seats.
3: आदरणीय अखिलेश यादव जी ने इस बात को पहले ही बहुत स्पष्ट रूप से कहा कि सवाल जो है सीट का नहीं है, सवाल जीत का है, और गठबंधन का फैसला वो दोनों ही दलों का राष्ट्रीय नेतृत्व करेगा। इसलिए उत्तर प्रदेश के 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
1: Staying with politics, after the BJP, now the National Conference is hailing the changes in Kashmir. BJP leaders have been highlighting development and change in the valley, pointing to what they describe as greater peace and prosperity. Now the National Conference chief, Farooq Abdullah, has said, and I'm quoting him here, Kashmir is changing and that new changes are on the horizon. BJP leader Ravinder Raina has welcomed Abdullah's comment.
2: Kashmir badal raha, Hindustan badal raha. एक नई तब्दीलियां आने वाली है इंशाल्लाह।
3: 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Farooq Abdullah had said is the situation in Jammu and Kashmir we have seen in past there were agitation, protests, there were hartals calendars were issued by the Hurriyat Conference and the separatist leaders and now after 2019 we have seen the drastic changes and even today in a musical concert in a function organized by the Kashmiri youth Dr. Farooq Abdullah Saab made it clear Kashmir is changing situation is changing ground realities are very speedily changing and changing for the best positively there is peace prosperity everybody is looking happy no hartals no bazaar band calls no stone pelting very rare incident of terrorism hats off to our brave hearts of Jammu Kashmir police our security forces Indian army and thanks to Prime Minister Modi sahab thanks to Home Minister Amit Shah sahab for taking such a bold steps for the betterment of people of Jammu and Kashmir
1: In a major development in the Ketan Agarwal murder case police have filed a charge sheet naming Chetan Chaudhary and Sia Goel As accused, according to the charge sheet, police allege that Ketan was brought to Lohargarh Fort as part of a pre-planned conspiracy. The charge sheet alleges that Chetan pushed Ketan from behind and near the gorge while Sia kicked him on the leg at the same time. Police allege that Ketan lost his balance after the push and kick and fell into the deep gorge, resulting in his death. The charge sheet further alleges that the two accused had pre-positioned themselves before the incident and acted according to a premeditated plan. Police have also cited an eyewitness statement as an important piece of evidence in this case. On that note, simply a short break after the break. OpenAI scraps the launch of GPT 6.1 Astra. Why? We'll tell you in moments from now.

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0: The 20th Asian Games are officially underway in Aichi, Nagoya in Japan. For the next 16 days, this is where India's sporting dreams will play out.
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8: 21 days in Kashmir. Unfiltered list of things I saw and observed on the ground.
4: Very special ground report from the line of

0: control. There were some children who've lost limbs in the shelling.
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0: The line of control, Shiv Arur, NDTV.
3: I know the feeling of finding the middle of the bat. Now I'm chasing the cleanest swing and the perfect shot.
4: The sport may change. The champion's instinct doesn't.
5: It's not just about the game. It's the mindset, the focus, and the instinct to compete.
6: Across India, on some of the country's finest greens, top golfers take on top business leaders on the fairways.
7: 10 pro-ams, 10 different challenges, and 10 courses.
8: India's
9: In news just coming in, External Affairs Minister S. Jaishankar has said that a lack of understanding and empathy towards India's concerns over cross-border terrorism remains a challenge in the ties with the United States of America. Speaking on the issue of terrorism, Jaishankar said India has suffered decades of terrorism emanating from a neighboring country as part of what he described as a deliberate policy. He stressed that terrorism is a deeply sensitive issue for India and added that insufficient appreciation of India's security concerns by some international partners creates problems in bilateral relationships.
10: For us in India, is particularly important is the issue of terrorism. We feel that, you know, as a country, perhaps there are very few countries which have been subjected to the kind of terrorism that we have from a neighbor as part of a deliberate, conscious policy over many, many decades. Now, if something which matters so deeply to us, there isn't enough understanding or appreciation or empathy of that, I think that creates a problem too.
9: That's S. Jaishankar there underscoring the need to for others to understand the issue of terrorism that India has endured, experienced, witnessed over the decades. Speaking on the issue of terrorism, Jaishankar said India has suffered decades of terrorism emanating from a neighboring country as part of what he described as a deliberate policy. He stressed that terrorism is a deeply sensitive issue for India and added that insufficient appreciation of India's security concerns by some international partners creates problems in bilateral relationships. So there you have New Delhi wanting other partners to recognize the issue of terrorism and the challenges of terrorism that India endures. OpenAI has scrapped the release of its new AI model, GPT 6.1 Astra, after internal safety testing raised concerns. The model reportedly failed key safety and alignment tests, with testing showing higher levels of deceptive behavior. The findings prompted OpenAI to halt the release, as the model did not meet the company's internal standards for safety as well as reliability. The development raises fresh questions over how AI models are tested for safety before they are released to the public.
11: Well, this is a really significant development, of course, because releasing a new model is obviously a huge deal for an AI company. And OpenAI has decided to pull the plug on its next generation model after researchers flagged safety concerns during testing. The model called GPT 6.1 Astra was expected to launch in October, but internal testing raised concerns about how the model could behave, particularly around what we are increasingly calling AI agent misbehavior. And this is important because these aren't just chatbots anymore. AI agents can browse the internet, use tools, access files, and actually take actions on your behalf. So when an agent goes off script, the consequences can be very different from a chatbot simply giving you a wrong answer.
9: And a major breakthrough in the space race, Elon Musk's SpaceX has achieved a milestone it has been chasing for years. Its giant Starship rocket has finally reached orbit. The mission also carried out a major test of SpaceX's next generation satellite ambitions, but the flight did not go entirely to plan. Here's a special NDTV World Report looking at

0: A giant leap for SpaceX and a crucial breakthrough for Elon Musk's ambitions in space.
1: Little more than 35 seconds into the flight, 33 out of 33 engines lit on.
0: The massive rocket blasted off from SpaceX Starbase in Texas on an ambitious 14th test flight. And this time, it went where no Starship had gone before, into orbit.
1: About 3 minutes.
0: Standing roughly 40 stories tall, Starship is the largest and the most powerful rocket ever built. But the mission nearly went off script. Minutes into the flight, one of the engines shut down. For a tense few moments, reaching orbit appeared uncertain, but mission controllers decided the spacecraft could continue. And then came the moment SpaceX had been chasing for years. Cheers erupted inside Mission Control as Starship was orbital.
1: Coming up on max Q, maximum aerodynamic pressure on the rocket. Still seeing 33 out of 33 lit on the...
0: Once in orbit, Starship achieved another milestone.
1: Single Raptor.
0: It deployed 26 next-generation Starlink satellites.
1: As it is starting to rapidly slow down.
0: But the mission did not go the full distance. SpaceX had planned a roughly 10-hour flight with 6 laps around the planet. Controllers cut the mission short after about 3 hours, with Starship re-entering over the Pacific. The spacecraft ended the flight in a fiery splashdown. For SpaceX, this is a major step toward making Starship a reusable workhorse for space, for launching huge number of satellites and eventually carrying humans beyond Earth. The rocket is also central to NASA's plans for future lunar missions. From repeated test flights to an engine failure, to finally breaking into orbit, Starship has crossed a critical threshold. Bureau report for NDTV World.
2: Nicole, pitching downrange.
3: Heart disease is no longer just a disease of age. It can affect the marathon runner, the gym regular, the young professional working 12 hours a day, even the person who looks perfectly healthy from the outside. So are we measuring heart health the wrong way is the question. On World Heart Day, we go beyond the familiar advice about diet and exercise. Neha Mordani, NDTV's health editor, in conversation with one of India's best-known cardiac surgeons and healthcare pioneers, Dr. Devi Shetty.
4: Can be a marathon runner, gym regular, and actually still be a walking cardiac time bomb, isn't it?
5: How fit you feel has nothing to do with how fit you are. I need to know your blood test report. I want to see the ECG, echocardiogram, and a cardiac CT scan. If you provide me these reports, then I can tell you that you are fit from the cardiac point of view. In my practice in India, it is the not the young son bringing his the old father for a heart operation. It is the old father bringing his young son for a heart operation. It is very important that every Indian at the age of 17, 18 must go for a blood test to know the cholesterol level. Because if it is high, they can change those levels.
4: Doctor, if you were allowed to ban just one thing from India's food environment to reduce heart disease, what would you ban?
5: All along, we blame the oil for the mischief played by the carbohydrates. It is the carbohydrates which is causing the problem. I am not saying we should ban carbohydrates. Carbohydrates are important, but they are the ones

0: create the maximum havoc. I'll just give you an example. Majority of the Indians have no clue that the benign, tasty look, you know, rice, one bowl inside the body gets converted to 12 to 14 teaspoons of sugar. But you may never be able to eat 12 to 14 teaspoons of sugar. Mm. But most Indians, every day for the lunch and dinner, have one bowl of rice.
1: Absolutely.
0: This is the irony of the situation.
1: I want to ask you, Doctor, many people, of course, are of the opinion that women are not really, you know, much affected by heart disease. What do you have to say about the role of menopause, changing hormone levels when it comes to heart attacks, when it comes to ailments of the heart?
0: Young women are protected by the nature, but after menopause, their incidence becomes more or less similar to the men. Then they can develop heart attack. But overall incidence of heart attack among women is significantly lower than the men.
2: All right, that's all we have time for in this edition of Breaking Ground. Thank you for watching. My colleagues will be back with Southern View in moments from now.

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0: parties, especially I would say the DMK, I mean, it's in very bad taste, and they are setting a very bad example, not only to the, I mean, to their party, to their own cadres and functionaries.
1: The TVK, which had done exceedingly well in urban pockets, could now be worried about the electoral fortunes in these two hardcore rural pockets. And my colleague Vijay Gopal Muralidharan is in the thick of action in Dharapuram, where hectic campaign is underway. Thank you, Vijay, for joining us from Dharapuram. You're in the thick of the action. What's the sense you get? Is the TVK confident, or they anticipate a tough tussle with the AIADMK, which in a sense looks at this as its bastion?
2: Sandhit, right, so far what we understand from ground is TVK is pretty much confident, saying that from with Chief Minister C. Joseph Vijay, faced by projecting Chief Minister C. Joseph Vijay, they able to win Dharapuram very easily. Even tomorrow, Vijay is scheduled to do campaign in Dharapuram constituency. Even Vijay is scheduled to visit Dharapuram constituency twice just before Dharapuram constituency election before October 6th. On the other hand, ADMK is also very much confident to retain the specific seat. ADMK's core campaign is saying that TVK's candidate has did a betrayal to ADMK voters, as she, after winning 2026 Dharapuram constituency seat, she resigned and joined TVK, and yet again she has been fielded as a candidate for on behalf of TVK party. So the core campaign on behalf of slogans from ADMK is TVK candidate has did a betrayal to constituency people. On the other hand, ADMK, TVK has the advantage of having former ADMK ministers. Even today we saw on ground ADMK former ministers who have joined TVK, from senior leader Sengottai and C. Vijayabhaskar, Kadambur Raju, are all doing campaign for TVK candidates. So that would seen as the advantage, because they know where to do campaign, how to attract votes. So that would be a very interesting factor for TVK. On the other hand, it is considered as the ADMK stronghold, being in western region. Kungu Velalar, counter voters, playing a very significant role. Edappadi Palaniswami himself belong to same caste. So ADMK also pretty much confident to win the seat. On the other hand, being a principal opposition party, DMK is also giving a tough fight. All three candidates are women candidates, so they have their own way of campaigning. So DMK is also having a hope, but it looks like a tight contest between ADMK and TVK. We have to wait whether the momentum will change after Chief Minister Vijay's campaign in the specific constituency. Sam.
1: Thank you, Vijay, for your perspective from the ground there. And rural pockets always demonstrate large, strong caste equations at play. And while the Dravidian parties are so good at it, for the ruling TVK, this could be a challenge. So you can expect a tough battle for these two seats. Well, a breaking news. The leader of opposition and DMK leader Udayanidhi Stalin has slammed the ruling DMK, ruling TVK, on law and order. On a long message on X platform, Udayanidhi has claimed there's been 9 incidents of murder across Tamil Nadu over the last 2 days, and he has questioned calling Chief Minister Vijay as dummy chief minister, asking him what is the dummy chief minister doing. He points out several specific instances in the case of Tirunelveli, the killing of two brothers, Dalton and Nicholas, in broad daylight, as he calls it. And in another incident, in an issue related to the sale of ganja, a youth called Ajit, he says, has been hacked to death. And in Paramakudi, he points out even police personnel are not safe. He refers to an incident of a woman constable who lost her life after she was pushed down in a scuffle. And he says, altogether, there have been 9 cases of murder, including those in Mayiladuthurai, Thiruvannamalai, Salem, Kanyakumari and Theni districts. And is asking, what is the Chief Minister doing to ensure there is law and order? And he calls the government as a Reels government, questioning to who is this government or Reels government meant for. And he has urged the Chief Minister to ensure stringent action is taken. No formal response yet from the ruling TVK, although in the past the government has been saying everything possible is being done to ensure law and order. And many of these crimes, the Chief Minister himself added,

0: trace the origin just during his regime over the last little more than a few months. Well, the fishing community in Chennai are holding a massive protest at the foreshore estate, Pattinapakkam in Chennai, where the ruling TVK government plans to build a state-of-the-art assembly cum secretariat complex, a 1,200 crore project in an area of around 26 acres, building 15 floors to the extent of 20 lakh square foot. The farmers want the government to quash this government order and hand over this parcel of land designated as area meant for the housing requirements of the fishing community. They say the project, if it is allowed, would cripple their livelihood, will turn the already congested area more crowded, besides causing irreparable damage to the what they call as fragile marine ecosystem there. Here is my ground report. Here on the ground zero, the 26-acre property where the Tamil Nadu government proposes to build a state-of-art 1,200 crore, 20 lakh square foot new assembly cum secretariat project. Fishermen say the government ought to abandon this project and turn this area or designate this area into a housing site for fishermen. Fishermen are worried if the project is through, could affect more than 9,000 of them in 9 villages in a radius of 1.5 kilometers from the marina. They're also worried there could be large-scale eviction, crippling their livelihood. These areas for their boats could turn out of bounds for them, affecting or ruining their livelihood. Environmentalists say the 1,200 crore, 15-storied, 20 lakh square foot, state-of-the-art assembly cum secretariat complex will add needless pressure on this, besides impacting only the turtles that come here for nesting. The big question is the Tamil Nadu government on a climate denial mode when climate change and sea level rising or a reality now.
1: You can
0: now
1: watch the whole ground report later on NDTV or on YouTube. The Tamil Nadu government says it's not fully confirmed yet and that the government is looking at the demands of the fisher folk sympathetically. That's all from Tamil Nadu. Our next stop, my colleague Ashish in Hyderabad. Ashish?
2: Thank you, Sam. In fact, Telangana Chief Minister Revanth Reddy, who is in Delhi, has sparked a fresh political controversy with remarks contrasting the religious and political difference between North and South India. In fact, Revanth Reddy was participating in one of the media events in National Capital on Monday. And while he was delivering his speech and he was participating in the debate, he clearly said that North people are of Aryan tribe, while the Southern people are of Dravidian tribe, and he comes from Dravidian tribe. And while making contrast between the North Indian politics and South Indian politics, he clearly said that while North Indian prayer and their BJP is making inroad, BJP is chanting Jai Shri Ram, while in South, Southern state, people are more devoted and devotional toward Lord Shiva. While he was making all these comments, Chief Minister Revanth Reddy also suggested that Ram has been now stolen by BJP, and that's why BJP and its leadership, and wherever they go, they chant Jai Shri Ram while they hesitate to chant Lord Shiva chant. And this particular comment of Revanth Reddy has now attracted sharp criticism from Telangana BJP as well as National BJP. In fact, Telangana BJP state president N. Ramchandra Rao alleged that Revanth Reddy is acting in the behest of foreign powers, and that's why he's trying to divide. He's making such comment to divide Hindu unity, and he's acting and he's playing in hand of the foreign power. Listening to all this political reaction which we have gathered after Revanth Reddy's controversial comment.
3: Simple hai, hum Dravidians hai, yahan ke Aryans hai. Hum Shivji ke bhakt hai ya Ramji ke bhakt hai. To Ramji ko BJP ne
4: कब्जे कर लिया,
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5: 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Varanasi has Shiva, Ayodhya has Lord Rama. Now both the places are from North India. How can we divide the Aryans and Dravidians and divide the gods? Mr. Revanth Reddy is playing to an international organization which wants to divide Hindu society in the name of caste, religion, and now he is bringing inter-religious fight between the religion.
6: We have senior Congress leader from Telangana, Madhu Yakshigoud, who is also the president of Professional Congress. Sir, what you have to say on your chief minister's statement in a conclave yesterday? He said that we are Dravidians, they are Aryans, they worship Rama, we worship Shiva. They are what exactly the chief minister is trying to say, and what exactly is he trying to achieve?
7: See, when the question was raised, asked him, I was present in that conclave. Wise, my chief minister was trying to clarify how discriminated governance is doing by the Narendra Modi, the Prime Minister of India. Rather than equally treating southern states, he is only helping the northern states. When southern states are contributing much more revenue to the exchequer, he is only taking all the projects to Gujarat because southern states governed by opposition parties. So it's a prime minister duty to treat equal all the states. North south divide should not do it, because just because we are Dravidians, you are discriminating us. That's what he's trying to clarify. Not he's trying to divide what the country is doing it.
6: Sir, PM versus CM politics is okay. Even BJP versus Congress politics is okay. But why he gave such statement that we are Dravidians, they are Aryans? Why we versus they? We all are one.
7: Then that's what he's questioning. Like, when we are equally contributing, we are equally educated, contributing to this country's economy, why are you dividing us? Why are you ill-treating us? Why are you mistreating us? Why are you discriminating us? So you should give equal funds to us also. So don't discriminate because we are southern Dravidians and southern parties are, in opposition parties are ruling in the states.
8: He will only talk in through his words. His mind won't talk against Hindu ideology, Hinduism. To satisfy their masters, he may talk like that, but satisfy his mind, he won't talk like that.
2: So this particular comment has now triggered massive politics. Congress is defending, BJP is aggressive. We need to wait and see. Chief Minister is still in Delhi. He is likely to come to Hyderabad, and we need to wait and see that how Chief Minister further clarifies on his statement. Now we will go to Bangalore, where my colleague Deepak will tell you stories related to Karnataka.
9: Well, thank you, Ashish. And, a couple of years ago, when the Bharat Jodo Yatra was initiated by Mr. Rahul Gandhi, the Karnataka leg of the Bharat Jodo Yatra started on the 30th of September. Marking that occasion, the new KPCC president, Mr. B.K. Hariprasad, has come up with an idea to start Bharat Jodo 2.0. This time, of course, it's not going to be Rahul Gandhi who's going to be at the helm of affairs. It's going to be the state leaders who are going to be carrying out a yatra in different constituencies, especially in 84 constituencies where the Congress didn't do well, didn't win the assembly elections. Now, starting tomorrow, there will be a host of leaders who will kickstart this Bharat Jodo Yatra in Shikaripura, which of course happens to be the constituency of the BJP party president, Mr. B.Y. Vijendra. The Congress, of course, aims to, of course, enthuse its cadre, do much better in the next election. But at this point in time, there's a lot of tutu meme that has begun between the Congress and the BJP over this plan by Mr. B.K. Hariprasad. So firstly, let's listen to the Congress president and his plan with the Bharat Jodo 2.0 and what's the counter that's coming in from the BJP.
10: To commemorate this Padyatra, we are organizing Bharat Jodo number two part. in that we are going to have padyatras in 84 assembly segments where we had lost elections. While having padyatra, we will have a program for a day. In the afternoon, we are going to have a padyatra for 10 kilometers. And we will culminate in a public meeting in every assembly segments where we had lost in 2023.
11: Wherever he gone, see, in all the places, they have lost. Even Assam, West Bengal, Madhya Pradesh, Rajasthan, wherever, see, actually, Rahul Gandhi is a campaigner for BJP. He is a star campaigner for BJP. He is not for Congress party. Till up to Rahul Gandhi is there in Congress party, so BJP will be strong and people will vote for us, not for Congress.
9: Ritu is also joining us on the broadcast. Ritu, you know, this is election engineering from the Congress party, giving it a touch of what Rahul Gandhi brought during the 2024, you know, Lok Sabha elections. How effective do you think this will be, considering the fact that they're starting off at the constituency of the BJP party president? So clearly they want to send out a message.
12: Well, of course, Deepak, you see, there are multiple factors for us to try and understand when we talk about the Bharat Jodo 2.0 as such, because B.K. Hari Prasad, you see, being now taken over that position as the chief of the KPCC, it's also a challenge for him to prove his organizational skills and the capability to ensure that how he's going to ensure that the grand roots are really getting very closer and tight as well for the party, and how it is really going to benefit on that hand. On the other side, you see, the Congress this time, of course, is also focusing a lot about the assembly constituencies that where that the Congress, in fact, lost in the previous assembly elections. So now what would be their plan? How much of that, the crowd pulling that this particular Bharat Jodo Yatra will also see, that would be important. And again, you know, the timing of this whole Yatra is also important, because we did see just a couple of weeks back that the BJP, in fact, took out that Padyatra in the Kalyan Karnataka region as such to put out that message, because BJP believes that last time they really could not work out a lot in that particular region. So they really want to garner a lot of votes and the voters' attention as well now. But for the Congress, how is it really going to work out? That, of course, we'll have to see in the couple of in the coming days as well, because whether that the Bharat Jodo Yatra will see some big faces from Delhi, or whether it will purely remain to be with the Congress state leaders itself. So that we'll have to see.
9: Right. And I've been saying that clearly the Congress wants to send out a message. It's the BJP party president, Mr. V.Y. Vijendra's constituency, of course, previously held by Mr. Yediyurappa himself. So the Congress, of course, is leaving no stone unturned to send out a message. We spoke to the BJP party president, Mr. Vijendra, as well, about what he thinks about this entire yatra. Let's listen to what he said.
13: So now, B.K. Hari Prasad, who is a failed leader because he has lost multiple of elections, he never won elections in his career, in his life. Now, he wants to start Bharat Jodo from my assembly constituency, Shikaripur assembly constituency, same constituency which had given strength to former Chief Minister B.S. Yediyurappaji. So I welcome the decision of B.K. Hari Prasadji. God bless him. But my only request for B.K. Hari Prasad is, during his Padayatra, he should also address the issue of the unemployment. Youths have already hit the street. From last couple of years, they have been protesting against the Congress government. There is no justice given by...
9: Well, meanwhile, viewers, the new Chief Minister of Karnataka, Mr. D.K. Shivkumar, has time and again spoken about the importance of the Mekedatu project for Bengaluru, for its drinking water needs, and how Tamil Nadu, of course, which has been time and again opposing this project, should really look into the benefits that the state of Tamil Nadu itself will have because of the project. Now, while he was in Delhi, he met the Union Minister for Jal Shakti. He also, of course, submitted a memorandum there that, the centre should give its complete support for this project. And meanwhile, he has also said that Tamil Nadu government should, in fact, send a delegation to come and see, what the project is going to look like and whether it will in any way affect Tamil Nadu in a negative manner. He believes that Tamil Nadu, of course, stands to benefit from this project, which of course, Tamil Nadu politicians sometimes reject, sometimes have apprehensions over. But let's listen to what the Karnataka Chief Minister had to say.
14: The central government has sent a team to look

0: to Mekedatu. I think the officers have been convinced that there is no place for anywhere to utilize Mekedatu water for any irrigation purpose. That is what the team also have observed. They have looked into the entire terrain. Just after 3-4 kilometers, the Mekedatu dam will be in the just behind the Tamil Nadu border, and there is no place. We can't use it, and even they have seen the places where the Bangalore water supply is also been linked. So it can't be misused, what the presumption of the Tamil Nadu is.
1: Well, with that's a wrap on the Southern View. Thanking all my colleagues who've joined us on this broadcast. Now over to our studios.
2: Thank you, Deepak. Let's just also get you the face off over the special intensive revision or the SIR of electoral rolls. That's further escalated. The Congress is holding a working committee meeting in order to decide the next steps over the issues. Mallikarjun Kharge, Rahul Gandhi, Sonia Gandhi and Priyanka Gandhi present at that meet. During the meeting, it's Mallikarjun Kharge presenting the 5 demands that included political parties must be provided with electoral rolls, relevant data in simple format and in a timely manner. Leader of opposition Rahul Gandhi has visited Bela estate yesterday, where he alleges that of the 729 voters, there was only one that remains on the rolls after the SIR. Then we have the CPIM staging a protest against the CEC, Gyanesh Kumar, demanding the resignation of the CEC. Meanwhile, the Supreme Court has agreed to early hearing as far as petition is concerned on raising questions over decision making within the Election Commission of India.
3: Rahul ji, entire working committee congratulated Rahul Gandhi ji for taking up the biggest issue of Indian democracy through vote chori campaign. Last 18-19 months, he is continuously presenting to the nation with evidence that the Chief Election Commissioner is completely compromised. The election system of this country is rigged, whether it is EVM machine or it is voter list. Both of them are compromised. Both of them are making as a design for winning election to BJP.

0: 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Bigger, bolder, teeing off across India. The course of champions. The conversation of leaders. The NDTV AM Green IGPL Golf Pro-Am. Tee off, 3rd October, Kutub Golf Course, Delhi.
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3: Meetha ya namkeen, chahe jaise khao, 100% suji se bani, are pure vermicelli. 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

0: And I think while lives are busy, I feel I can give adequate time to work and adequate time to home. The secret is prioritizing, managing time, being efficient. So I think time is something we can make excuses for, or time is something we can make effort towards. I do make sure that my son sleeps early. He sleeps at around 8 o'clock. That 7 to 8 is a time during the weekday that is kind of non-negotiable. And if I don't have to be at work or at an event, I'm home and I'm not doing any work. So 7 to 8 is sort of my sacred time. When you have time at home, make sure it is mindful time. There's no point saying I'm spending 8 hours with my child if, you know, those 8 hours are cranky. Those 8 hours or those that 1 hour needs to be super mindful time. It needs to be time when you're fully consumed by the child. The biggest thing you can do for your child is constantly listen to them. If the child says, like if my son Remy says, "Mama," and I don't hear it and I ignore it, they grow up with this feeling that there's no one, I'm not feeling heard. And then that leads to tantrums, that leads to insecurity. When the child feels heard, they grow up in a very secure place that comes from love.
1: मेरा बेटा छोटा था तो उसको साथ में आटा गूंथती थी तो उसको एक छोटा सा दे देता था, चलो और कुछ नहीं तो मोटर स्किल ही तुम्हारी डेवलप होगी, है ना। और ये छोटी छोटी चीज, दालें ढूंढो, भिंडी काटी है तो भिंडी 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
3: Now, say you've managed to unlock 20 minutes in your evening, then comes the real question. What do you actually do with that time? Because sitting on the couch scrolling through social media while your child plays nearby isn't connection. It's just sharing physical space.
4: You're the worst.
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6: Ha ha ha!
7: Dude, the giant vacuum cleaner just swallowed my surfboard.
6: Get out of here!
8: Children are very good at observing and understanding their own parents. And if the parents are not giving them full attention, even when they're physically present, they get to know absolutely and completely. And some children complain. They will actually ask their parents to put their phone down or listen to them or attend to them. And there are some others who completely switch off, and they realize that despite their repeated pleas or their requests, the parent is still not there. And again, they find other ways to cope with that lacuna, that vacuum. And that sense of abandonment even that children might feel if their parents are not present in their lives. So it becomes imperative for parents to find the time. Connecting to your children, having a good bond and relationship, having regular open communication in an emotionally safe space becomes absolutely crucial to the healthy growth and development of your children. Another crucial thing that develops when parents are present for their children and they are able to create this emotionally safe space is emotional resilience, which is vital in today's world when children have to deal with so much, you know, so many stressors, so many changes, such an uncertain world around them. And if they are emotionally resilient, then they're better able to deal with the stresses of life. And that comes from parents being present in their lives, if they're able to listen deeply without any judgment, if they're able to understand their child's needs and wiring, if they are able to create a space where they can discuss and take decisions collaboratively and help the child to succeed one step at a time. It adds so much more value and wholesomeness in their lives.
4: Children build all their language skills, children build their social and emotional skills. Children need adults who will talk to them and also wait for them to respond. So often we just talk one way to children and we don't give them the space to respond. But that constant, call and response, serve and response, so very, very important for young children, right? And I think that this allows them to also navigate and build, and all of this can also happen without words. So initially when children are little babies, it's so much to do with your expressions, but you're still communicating. Storytelling helps us build imagination for the child, helps us think of fantastical spaces. And I think that one-on-one time becomes really important that an adult is able to spend with a child. I've seen children love doing laundry or folding laundry. I've seen children help clean up spaces with their parents, right? Everything can become playful for them, but for them having that adult attention and having them mimic what this adult is doing is hugely special time for them. So I say, you don't have to go very far. Just see what you love doing and involve your child in that. That's the simplest starting point, right? Or if you love reading, read the stories. Children can never get enough of storytelling at this age.
9: I think one thing that I've learned, and often something that I tell parents, is that children don't need perfect parents. They need the present ones. They need parents who can give them the invaluable time that they have, the invaluable emotional availability that they have. And honestly, that doesn't mean sitting with them for like hours and hours and giving up everything that you have. But what it really means is that whatever time that you actually get with your child, how physically present and mentally present can you be? Whether it's putting your phone away or listening to what they're saying. I think we've made quality time into another thing parents have to get right. And what struck me was how many of the things were so ordinary, which was like, how many times did we go out for ice cream? Or how many times did we cook together? How many times we went for a walk? How many times we listened to our favorite playlist in the car? And honestly, sometimes quality time is just 7 minutes in the day in the car with your child, or it could be just, random music that you are bonding over, or them, or they just shutting their ears because you're playing your 80s music, which they completely don't get it. And sometimes it's just lying in the bed or just waking up every single morning with cuddles and hugs and all of that. So I don't tell parents you need to spend X hours of quality time with your child, because there is no magical number. I'd rather have a parent give their child 10 genuinely present moments than spend 2 hours next to them while answering emails.
1: Parents ki workshop hum karte hain, usme yahi bolte hain ki aapko bahut kuch nahi karna, aap sirf bachchon ke saath lo, बच्चों को ड्राइंग बना दो और कुछ नहीं, सर्कल ही बना दो, बोलो बेटा इसमें भिंडी 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
5: 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But this Danutsav, between October 2nd and 8th, there is a call to give something more rare. 1 hour of your full undivided attention to a child. We call it the Bachpan is Great Hour. Bachpan is Great is a lens to see the abundance in childhood. These 8 experiences are the ideal way to enrich childhood with joy, learning and growth in the first 8 years of life. These 8 wonders of childhood are play, social bonding, all-round skills, education, creativity, stories, nature and quiet time.
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0: 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NDTV World Summit 2026, a world between orders. 22nd and 23rd October, New Delhi. The next chapter of the NDTV Golf Pro-Am begins here. Bigger, bolder, teeing off across India. The course of champions. The conversation of leaders. The NDTV AM Green IGPL Golf Pro-Am. Tee off, 3rd October, Kutub Golf Course, Delhi. Meetha ya namkeen, chahe jaise khao, 100% suji se bani, are pure vermicelli, swadisht, sehatmand.
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7: We're back to tell you about the Bachpan is Great Hour. 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
0: We've got a picture of the letter. 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
4: 21 days in Kashmir. Unfiltered list of things I saw and observed on the ground.
0: Very special ground report from the line of control. There were some children who've lost limbs in the shelling. For a country that has fought so many wars,

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3: मीठा या नमकीन चाहे जैसे खाओ 100% सूजी से बनी आर प्योर व मिसली स्वादिष्ट सेहतमंद हर रोज.
4: Huge round of applause for our Defence Minister Shri Rajnath Singh ji, who has arrived here for NDTV Defence Summit 2026.
5: There is a war in our neighbourhood, a frozen conflict on our borders, and that means India must take a really hard new look at virtually everything about preparing for the next conflict.
6: भारत शांति में विश्वास रखता है. भारत कभी भी युद्ध नहीं चाहता है. भारत अपनी सुरक्षा के साथ किसी भी सूरत में समझौता नहीं करेगा.
7: Today's social media covering warfare across the globe, where information narratives and information warfare narratives are being fired to fog the real battle picture. Through all this clutter, one reality that does not change: land. Victory was, is, and will always be measured in territorial terms.
8: Firstly, we have to fight with what we have, induct what urgently need, and at the same time build the architecture for what is going to come next, keeping in mind the threat in our battle space. We are ready to handhold and collaborate to build for India and the world.
9: The submarine force levels that India needs are far less than what our critical requirement is.
10: The government is very cognizant of the fact that, you know, we need three different kinds of submarines. So undersea warfare is something that we take very, very seriously.
11: After Sindoor, we saw China very actively support Islamabad. How does that alter your calculation of the threat that India is up against?
12: We as a military prepare ourselves properly for any eventuality. Focus on where the threats are coming from and take adequate measures to deter those threats.
13: 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You think you can beat me? 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
4: The 20th Asian Games are officially underway in Aichi, Nagoya in Japan. For the next 16 days, this is where India's sporting dreams will play out.
14: I'm interviewing Rudranj Patil for a second time. That's because this is his third medal. Hamare saath hai Kamaljeet aur Suruchi, jinhone aaj ka gold medal liya hai. Baronika Ilangoven, who has won a historic bronze medal in pole vault, the first for India.
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0: Hello and welcome. You're watching NDTV. I'm Gargi Rawat. Stay with us as we bring you all the latest developments. The Congress holds a meeting. The CWC meets and has five demands of the government. They've also asked for the Chief Election Commissioner to step down. All that and more coming up ahead. First, a look at the headlines. The Congress wages a war against the Chief Election Commissioner. Gyanesh Kumar passes a resolution, demands immediate restoration of the 13 crore 30 lakh names removed from the electoral rolls. Aam Aadmi Party leaders protest over slapgate outside Delhi police headquarters. Jarnail Singh and Saurabh Bhardwaj are detained. This after a cop is slapped during Kejriwal's visit to Tilak Nagar yesterday. Amid the ongoing row over the functioning of the Election Commission, Maharashtra's chief electoral officer writes to the poll panel seeking four changes in the ECINET software in the notice phase of the SIR. The probe intensifies over the violence at the Lovely Professional University in Punjab. Police scan CCTV and protest footage to identify those involved in vandalism. The university verifying records of a Kashmiri student. PIL has also been filed in the Punjab Haryana High Court. OpenAI will not release its new AI model, GPT 6.1 Astra, this due to safety concerns. The ChatGPT maker has confirmed this. The model reportedly failed several alignment tests with higher levels of deception detected. And Neeru Dhanda wins the gold in the women's trap shooting at the Aichi Nagoya Asian Games. She beat China's Wai Sun in the final to become the first Indian woman to win an Asian Games trap gold. All right, the big breaking news now coming in. The Congress has passed a resolution over the election commissioner controversy. The Congress has said restore 13.3 crore names that have been removed from the voter lists, from the rolls. The Congress has also demanded that Chief Election Commissioner Gyanesh Kumar resign. Rahul Gandhi said at the CWC meeting that took place today that the BJP EC fixed match is underway. So hitting out at the Chief Election Commissioner asking that Gyanesh Kumar must resign. Also, Rahul Gandhi calling it a fixed match between the election commissioner and the BJP. Remember, this is a part of the ongoing protest that we have seen against the election commissioner and the handling of the SIR process in which crores of people were removed from the voters list. Let's listen into what was said.
1: More than 30 crore votes have been deleted from the voter list through the SIR exercises. Well, we are going to approach these 13 crore voters from grassroots level, booth to. We are going back to the booths. There is no any moral right for Gyanesh Kumar to continue for a single day in his seat. He is thinking that we can continue as a CEC. This was the thinking of Dharmendra Pradhan also. Coming days, he will understand what level of resistance we are going to build up for his resignation. This is the most important demand. Immediate suspension of SIR. Because SIR is a fraud exercise. Ganesh Kumar SIR is a fraud exercise to destroy the democracy of this country. Therefore, immediate suspension of SIR we are demanding. Immediate restoration of 13 crore 30 lakhs votes illegally removed from the voters list. Nobody is against the revision which we have doing ordinarily for election voters list. Most importantly, today entire CWC felt that, I think Congress President's speech already came out in that way. This is not the game of Ganesh Kumar. Ganesh Kumar is only a tool. This is something bigger.
0: Well, let's go across to Aishwarya now for more. And Aishwarya, after the CWC meeting targeting the Chief Election Commissioner, but also the Modi government.
2: Well, that's right. The Congress intensifying its attack on the election commissioner Ganesh Kumar. The Congress party stated that Ganesh Kumar is just a tool. It is a bigger conspiracy that is backed by Prime Minister Narendra Modi and Home Minister Amit Shah. And therefore, on the moral ground, Prime Minister Narendra Modi should resign. The Congress party clearly stated that SIR exercise is completely fraud. There is a match fixing that is going on between the Bharatiya Janata Party and the Election Commission. And therefore, the reason perhaps the Congress party thinks that there should be an immediate suspension of the SIR exercise. 13 crore more voters who have been deleted during the SIR exercise, that should be restored, and an independent probe should be convened. It is the

0: 729 वोट हैं। यहाँ पे एक व्यक्ति को आपने SIR में डाला है। वोटर लिस्ट पे नाम है इनका, आपने उतार दिया उनका नाम। मकान से कुछ लेना देना नहीं होता है वोट का। इनका नाम वोटर लिस्ट पे है और था और सालों से है। इनका नाम आपने किस बेसिस, आप मुझे अपना पूरा नाम और डेजिग्नेशन दे दीजिए, मैं आपको दूसरे तरीके से दिखाऊंगा।
1: A Delhi police head constable assaulted by a group of AAP supporters while he was videographing. He was in plain clothes though during the meeting, during a former chief minister Arvind Kejriwal's visit to Tilak Nagar. Now, according to the Delhi police sources, the head constable was recording the proceedings when a group of AAP supporters surrounded him and allegedly assaulted him. The whole row stemmed after Delhi minister Parvesh Varma, remember, slapped a 22-year-old man during a road inspection in West Delhi's Tilak Nagar. Meanwhile, the Delhi police has filed a non-cognizable report against the Delhi minister. A separate case has also been lodged against Aam Aadmi Party legislator Jarnail Singh. The case against Jarnail Singh is over allegedly obstructing a PWD assistant engineer and other public servants in the discharge of their duty.
2: Important nahi hai ki Parvesh Sahib Singh Verma ne 22 saal ke Gen Z ko thappad mara, sari media ke samne mara. वो थप्पड़ उसने सारे भारत के लोगों पे मारा है और भारत के हर युवा को बीजेपी का थप्पड़ 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
3: Right now we are just outside the Delhi police headquarters. Behind me you can see the visuals over here. Large number of Aam Aadmi Party workers have gathered over here, and Saurabh Bhadwaj, senior Aam Aadmi Party leader, Jarnail Singh and several other Aam Aadmi Party leaders are being detained by the Delhi police. What we have seen that earlier they had given a call that they are going to stage a protest against Delhi police commissioner. That's why they have arrived over here in large number. Here you can see with the help of visuals that large number of Aam Aadmi Party workers are being detained, and they have been constantly demanding one thing, that in this case when Parvesh Varma slapped an Aam Aadmi Party worker, since then for more than 48 hours have passed, and they have been demanding one thing, that in this case an FIR must be filed against Delhi Minister Mr. Parvesh Varma. But so far what we have seen, that more than 48 hours have passed but no FIR has been lodged. But here you can see the visuals outside the Jai Singh Road. This towards my right is the Delhi Police Headquarter, towards my left is the Election Commission of India Headquarter, and visuals you can see on the ground right now that large number of Aam Aadmi Party workers are still over here. I'm going to get some voices over here. Kya kehna chahe?
4: Gunda hai bhai, gunda!
5: Gunda hai! Gunda hai!
3: You see our workers being detained by the Delhi police right now, and you see the visual outside the Delhi police headquarters at this roundabout right now. The traffic has been completely been disrupted. The entire area has been choked right now, and right now all those our workers who have arrived over here just outside the police headquarters have been detained by the Delhi police team.
1: All right, shifting focus, and now some breaking news coming in. While every day there's stories regarding food safety and hygiene of food as the authority has gone into high gear, now a really shocking story after a complaint in Mumbai's Borivali, where a customer actually found a dead rat inside a Mysore masala dosa. This was served to him at the Radha Krishna Hotel there in Borivali. Just take a look at those disgusting visuals of a rat. Now, according to the complaint, the complainant's brother had already eaten a few bites of this dosa when he discovered that small dead rat inside of the dosa. Discovery left him severely shocked, as one can imagine. He immediately vomited as well, and then following this incident, a complaint

0: was immediately filed. The complainant called and reported the matter to the Borivali police station. So really a shocking, imagine discovering a rat in your dosa. This incident taking place also at a busy family restaurant has raised serious public health and food safety alarms with demands for an urgent investigation by the Food and Drug Administration, the FSSAI, which has been conducting, raids in several parts of the country over food safety. In fact, that has it's really put the focus on food safety for many families, for the common man. Everybody is now very, very aware of their rights and also very conscious of the necessity for food safety and hygiene. So now this incident, as we said, is very concerning because it involves cooked food, because usually we're told cooked food at least is considered safe. But imagine finding a mouse in your Mysore masala dosa. Well, let's go across to Abhishek now for more. Abhishek, shocking and disgusting story there. What's happening now?
1: Definitely, this is something very shocking, and that too at a time when serious concerns are raised over the food safety and security by the FDA itself. Definitely a police complaint has been launched on this, as well as now there is a growing concern that FDA should also get involved and take strict necessary action against the restaurant. And more importantly, imagine a dead rat being served in your masala dosa in a veg restaurant. That is something is not acceptable. You're directly playing with the lives of the people, and definitely the person who consumed it also suffered certain problems. He vomited, and there are also other issues to him. But a larger concern is that definitely this should stop, and apart from the police complaint, the FDA should take cognizance into the matter, and a strict action should be taken against the restaurant. Back to you.
0: All right, Abhishek, thanks so much for joining us with those details. Really very shocking, and few bites also taken of that dosa, and then that mouse was discovered wrapped in the dosa. Well, with that, we'll slip into a short break. Coming up on the other side, another gold at the Asian Games, the first individual gold. Neeru Dhanda wins in the trap shooting event.

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0: 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As global equations shift, Prime Minister Narendra Modi will lead the conversation at the NDTV World Summit 2026 to decode the shifts, redraw possibilities. 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The next chapter of the NDTV Golf Pro-Am begins here. Bigger, bolder, teeing off across India. The course of champions. The conversation of leaders. 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

0: The 20th Asian Games are officially underway in Aichi, Nagoya in Japan. For the next 16 days, this is where India's sporting dreams will play out.
1: We are in the happy hunting ground with the athlete I am sitting with right now, PV Sindhu.
2: 32 years and no medal. Can India's weightlifting contingent give us that elusive medal?
3: Gold rush on the field.
0: Years is a long time in the life of a government. It is nothing at all in the life of a civilization. And yet in this last decade and a little more, the two have now started to move together in India in a way that probably hasn't for a very long time. A prime minister has renamed avenues. He's reinstalled a forgotten spectre in parliament, rebuilt temple corridors, reopened a border crossing for Sikh pilgrims, and put a fixed date on history the republic had never formally marked. So what has Prime Minister Modi actually done to put India's civilizational unity back at the center of public life?
4: Hindustan ke itihas ki taraf dekhen to Chanakya ne 400 saal pehle desh ko ek karne ke liye ek bhagirath prayas kiya tha aur bahut badi matra mein safalta pai. 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

0: every leader governs a country. Fewer choose to narrate a civilization. Narendra Modi has made that narration central to his political vocabulary, and its clearest thread is unity. The deliberate, repeated assertion that India's north and south, its ancient and its modern, are one continuous inheritance, not separate stories. It starts with one word. The use of Bharat alongside India on the global stage is not a rebranding exercise. It is an assertion that India's name for itself is not a translation. It is an origin. It shows up inside Parliament, the Sengol, the ceremonial scepter of the Chola court, historically used to mark the transfer of power from one ruler to the next. Had spent decades as a museum curiosity before it was installed beside the Speaker's chair in India's new Parliament building. A Tamil symbol of statecraft, placed at the literal centre of the Republic's newest institution, Delhi, asserting deliberately that the South's traditions of power are the Republic's own. The same instinct travelled abroad. President Putin was handed a Russian translation of Sangam literature, 2,000-year-old Tamil poetry, offered to the Kremlin as a statement of what Indian civilization considers worth exporting. Taken together, the Sengol inside Parliament and the Sangam gift in Moscow are the same argument made twice. That Tamil civilization is not a regional inheritance sitting apart from the national one. That argument has a domestic stage too, in the Kashi Tamil Sangamam, a deliberate revival of an ancient exchange between two of India's oldest centres of learning, Kashi in the north and Tamil Nadu in the south. Students and scholars from each brought to the other, echoing a scholarly relationship that predates the modern Indian state by well over 1,000 years. Even yoga belongs on this list, not as a spiritual practice alone, but as a foreign policy. The United Nations resolution establishing the International Day of Yoga was co-sponsored by over 175 countries and passed within months of being proposed. One of the fastest such resolutions in UN history. None of this is uncontested. Critics argue that civilizational pride, pushed too far, tips into exclusion, that heritage can be selectively remembered, and that faith and state sit easily together in a plural republic. That argument is real and deserves its own hour. But what's undeniable is this: symbolism. In this India, it is not decoration on top of policy. It is a true reflection of civilization as India's new statecraft.
1: Statecraft is the assertion, but civilization's own architecture, its temples, its languages, its seat of learning, needed no assertion. It only needed a plan for revival. None of it had to be invented. It was always there, standing for centuries, waiting for someone to probably just open the gates, clear the debris, and for the ancient civilization of India to be embraced like never before.
2: Long before there was a republic called India, there was an idea of India, laid out in brick and argument. The cities of the Indus Valley were planned with a precision that predates Rome by 2,000 years. The Upanishads turned philosophy into dialogue rather than command. Nalanda and Takshila drew scholars from Korea

to Persia. Functioning universities centuries before Oxford or Bologna existed. Until Nalanda was burned to the ground in the 12th century, its library is said to have smoldered for months.

0: that seat of learning now exists again. A new Nalanda University stands on ground close to the original site in Rajgir, Bihar. Not a memorial to what was lost, but a working university once more, with international students on its rolls. Few acts state the argument of this hour more plainly, that reviving a civilization is not about preserving its ruins, it is about putting them back to work. That inheritance sat on the plate too. Millets, jowar, bajra, ragi were what this civilization actually ate. Staples of the Indian diet for millennia before wheat and rice came to dominate it. Jau barley turns up in ritual offerings across faiths practiced on this soil. Traced by archaeologists to the granaries of the Indus Valley itself. This is not a rediscovery made for a summit menu. It is a return to what the subcontinent was eating long before anyone needed to explain it. That civilizational instinct was built in stone too. And for much of the last century, the stone was left to crumble. The Kashi Vishwanath corridor re-established a 50,000 square meter relationship between the Ganga and the temple that centuries of encroachment had broken. The Ram Mandir in Ayodhya closed a legal argument that ran for generations, but its deepest significance may be architectural, a structure built to last 1,000 years in a country that usually plans in decades. Kedarnath was rebuilt stone by stone after the 2013 floods, and Somnath carries the longest arithmetic of all. 1,000 years since it was first raided and razed. It now stands rebuilt, functioning, thronged. At the Mahakumbh, tens of millions gather on a riverbank on astronomically calculated dates. The largest peaceful human congregation on the planet. And a temple was never a silent structure. It spoke in stone and in script. Sanskrit alone preserves a body of philosophical, scientific, and grammatical literature scholars are still cataloging. Tamil carries an unbroken literary tradition older than most languages currently in use in Europe. The same Sangam literature that traveled to Moscow, the same scholarly thread that runs through the Kashi Tamil Sangamam. Chola bronzes, Ajanta's frescoes, the geometry of a stepwell. Indian aesthetic tradition never separated the beautiful from the functional. And contemporary Indian architecture is increasingly reaching back into that vocabulary rather than importing one wholesale. Two organs of the same civilizational body, the temple gave it a space to stand in, the language gave it something to say.
1: But a civilization isn't only what it built or what it wrote. It's also about what it chooses to remember. And for decades, large parts of India's own memory went officially unmarked. That's changing now. Some of that memory is deeply painful. Some of it was actually just simply overlooked. And for the very first time, both of those are now changing. They are finding a date on the calendar. They are finding a holy corridor to walk through.
2: History is not only what happened, it is also what a nation formally agrees to remember. For much of independent India's life, some of its more searing chapters carried no official date at all. That began to change with partition. For 70 years, the largest forced migration of the 20th century, the deaths, the displacement, the severed families, had no fixed place on India's commemorative calendar. Partition Horrors Remembrance Day, observed on the 14th of August, gave it one. A formal acknowledgement that independence and trauma arrived in the same breath. Sikh memory found its own overdue date. The Sahibzade, the young sons of Guru Gobind Singh, martyred rather than converted, had long been central to Sikh faith, but marginal to the nation's calendar. Veer Bal Divas fixed their sacrifice into the Republic's own commemorative life. Even the map got a correction. The road to Luthien's Delhi, that had carried the name of a colonial governor general for a century, was renamed Dara Shikho Road, after arguing that Hindu and Islamic thought spoke the same underlying language. A colonial name replaced with the one Mughal India is being asked to remember for building bridges, not burning them. Some of that remembering crossed the border. The Kartarpur corridor opened a visa-free pilgrim route to Gurdwara Kartarpur Sahib, the resting place of Guru Nanak. A shrine that partition's line had placed just out of reach in Pakistan for 70 years. A corridor, literally across the same wound that Pakistan Remembrance Day now formally marks. And some of what's being remembered had to be physically brought home. Hundreds of stolen and smuggled Indian antiquities, idols, bronzes, manuscripts, looted over centuries and scattered across foreign museums, auction houses, and private collections, have been identified, negotiated for, and returned. Each object is small. Together, they add up to a civilization reclaiming what was taken from it, not just what was left behind. None of this rewrites the past. It simply refuses, for the first time in a long time, to let the past go unmarked.
1: Statecraft, temple, language, memory. Four threads, and they all lead back to the same image that we opened the show with. Four different neglects spread across decades, and one government that is now decided none of them can wait any longer. A temple corridor is a piece of architecture. It is just a passage. It doesn't hold the deity. It just gets you there. But if you've seen the corridors of Kashi Vishwanath, if you've stood in the crowds amongst at Ayodhya Ji, or stood at the Somnath Mandir, where it was raised 1,000 years ago, you realize it's not just a passage. It is much more than that. It is now a civilization's way of saying that the path back is open again. So what has the Prime Minister done for India's civilizational unity? An ancient specter reinstalled, an ancient university reopened, a border crossing sacred to Sikh pilgrims reopened. And then, above all, marking griefs on the national calendar, something that the Republic had never formally acknowledged. Each of them individually is an act of governance. Collectively, it's much more than that. It's a deliberate, sustained effort to talk about India's civilizational unity. India's north and its south, its ancient and its new, its cultures and its traditions, its grains, its languages. They are not different. They are all singular stories and need to be read as just that. India, Bharat. They are not two names in competition. It's a singular civilization, one civilization, speaking in a unified voice. Thank you so much for watching this very special episode. I'm Gauri Dwivedi.

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0: 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As global equations shift, Prime Minister Narendra Modi will lead the conversation at the NDTV World Summit 2026 to decode the shifts, redraw possibilities. 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The next chapter of the NDTV Golf Pro-Am begins here. Bigger, bolder, teeing off across India. The course of champions. 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

everyone. Welcome. You're watching NDTV News Desk. I'm Gargi Rawat. Now, the political showdown over the allegations against the Chief Election Commissioner is only intensifying. The Congress has asked for the CEC to step down. Also, that crores of voters who are removed from electoral rolls must be reinstated. But the BJP has hit back, with Smriti Irani addressing a press conference. We'll go to that shortly. First, a look at the headlines we're tracking. The Congress wages war against CEC. Gyanesh Kumar passes a resolution at its CWC, demands immediate restoration of 13 crore 30 lakh names removed from the electoral rolls. Amid the ongoing row over the functioning of the Election Commission, Maharashtra's chief electoral officer has now written to the poll panel seeking for changes in the ECINET software.

in the notice phase of the SIR, he echoes what two of the election commissioners had also raised. AAP leaders protest over slapgate outside Delhi police headquarters. Jarnail Singh and Saurabh Bhardwaj are detained. This after a cop was slapped during Kejriwal's visit to Tilak Nagar yesterday. The probe intensifies over violence at the Lovely Professional University. The police scan CCTV and protest footage to identify those involved in the vandalism. A PIL is also filed in the Punjab Haryana High Court.

0: All right, the big breaking news at this hour. The BJP has countered the Congress's charges against the Chief Election Commissioner. Smriti Irani addressed a press conference just a short while ago. Earlier today, the CWC met and made several demands, saying that the Chief Election Commissioner must go. Now, Smriti Irani has responded to Rahul Gandhi's charge of vote chori and his criticism of the Chief Election Commissioner, saying it's a bit to bring the Election Commissioner under a cloud of questions. That clean chit was given to the EC in the Congress-run state. That is what Smriti Irani is questioning, saying only when they lose does the Congress raise these issues. However, after they win elections in certain states, like in Kerala, like in Himachal Pradesh, they keep quiet.
1: Congress party ka netritva Bharat ki samvidhanik vyavasthaon ko tar-tar karne mein koi bhi kasar nahi chhod raha. आज कांग्रेस पार्टी के नेतृत्व ने यह कहा कि चुनाव आयोग को प्रश्नों के दायरे में लाने के लिए उनके कार्यकर्ताओं का महिमा मंडन उनकी व्यवस्थाओं के माध्यम से हुआ.
0: All right, so Smriti Irani there hitting out at the Congress party and especially at Rahul Gandhi, saying when the Congress wins elections in certain states, then they keep quiet, they don't raise any questions. However, they have raising questions whenever they lose, saying that they are trying to bring a cloud over the Election Commission of India with these questions that they are raising, that a clean chit is given to the Election Commission when the Congress wins certain state elections. So countering Rahul Gandhi's charge, this after the CWC met earlier today, where party president had listed five demands, including timely access for political parties, as well as more transparency in the Election Commission. Well, let's go across to Aishwarya now for more on this entire story. And Aishwarya, after the CWC today and the Congress party demanding that the Chief Election Commissioner step down, as well as those who are removed from the electoral rolls be reinstated, now the BJP hit out in Smriti Irani addressing that press conference, saying the Congress only raises these questions when they lose. When they win, it's fine.
2: Well, that's right. The Bharatiya Janata Party clearly raised objections on the Congress party, stating that why not question those state election commissions in which the Congress...
0: All right, sorry to interrupt you there, Aishwarya. We're also joined on the phone line by Rashid Alvi, senior Congress leader. Thank you so much, sir, for speaking to us. Smriti Irani has addressed a press conference where she's hit out at the Congress and she says, you only raise these issues, you question the election commission only when you lose, but when you win in certain states like you did recently in Kerala and earlier in Himachal Pradesh, then everything is fine.
3: Actually, she doesn't understand politics. Because of Modi Saab, she is in politics, she became minister. I have said so many times, whatever election commission has been doing for a very long time, everybody knows that there is something wrong between Bharatiya Janata Party and election commission. Decisions are being taken by BJP and its government, and election commission simply executes the orders of this government. Now it is not an independent body. Now important question which you are asking me, if we have won in Kerala, in Karnataka, in Himachal Pradesh, then election commission is all right. If BJP is in position to form the government,

0: just to answer this question, that if you are winning, it is all right. If we are winning, it is wrong. What happened in Kerala, in Haryana? Even you, all journalists, every citizen of Haryana was of this opinion. Congress is coming, Congress is going to form the government. It was the same thing in Chhattisgarh. There are so many friends in BJP, we have. They were of this opinion. We can win this state, we can win that state, but in Chhattisgarh, Congress party is coming and you are going to form the government. So, as far as Smriti Irani is concerned, now she has again be adopted in mainstream, and you know it very well.
1: Right.
0: For a very long time, her politics is just to criticize Rahul Gandhi and Congress party. That's all.
1: All right, sir, we'll leave it there. Thank you so much, Rashid Alvi, for speaking to NDTV. Let's listen in to what else Smriti Irani said in that press conference.
2: Congress party ko ye dukh hai ki aaj loktantrik dhanche mein Bharat ki janta unka samarthan nahi karti. Isliye apni haar ki samiksha karne ki bajaye Congress party चुनाव आयोग पर हमला कर रही है. प्रश्न ये उठता है कि हिमाचल प्रदेश, पंजाब, केरल, कर्नाटक, जहां भारतीय जनता पार्टी की सरकारें नहीं हैं, क्या उन प्रदेशों में कांग्रेस का नेतृत्व चुनाव आयोग को क्लीन चिट दे रहा है, या उन प्रदेशों में भी चुनाव आयोग की गतिविधियों पर प्रश्न चिन्ह लगा रहा है.
1: Well, let's go back to Aishwarya now for more on this entire story. So Aishwarya, you heard Rashid Alvi there, and also this showdown over the election commissioner only intensifying, and Smriti Irani now fronting that attack against Rahul Gandhi, saying that they are, you know, creating this confusion over the election commission, and of course that point about keeping quiet whenever they win elections in states.
3: Well, major questions there asked by the Bharatiya Janata Party National General Secretary Smriti Irani, questioning the Congress Party over a few important things. Of course, as KG Venugopal after the CWC stated that they want restoration of 13.38 crore people in the country, which because of the SIR exercise, names have been deleted. That includes the people who are dead as well. Smriti Irani clearly asking that whether the Congress wants the dead people to again come back in the voter list. Smriti Irani also pointing out the fact that the Congress never questions their win. Whenever they win, certainly it is the Congress party, should ask that whether they are giving clean chit to the election commission or not. Perhaps they always question the integrity of an organization which have been commended by just not many organizations in India, but also, by the foreign nations as well. The kind of process that the SIR is, this is for clearing of the voter list, and the Election Commission is doing perhaps in a very right way the process that they are opting for.
1: All right, Aishwarya, thanks so much for joining us with those details. So this face-off only intensifying between now the BJP there hitting out at the Congress party. The Congress held a CWC earlier today. That's a key meeting of the Congress party on this very issue of the election commission. At that, Chief Mallikarjun Kharge, in fact, listed 5 demands, including timely access for political parties to electoral rolls and relevant data in a simple format. The Congress also stepping up its attack over the SIR and alleged deletion of votes. The party demanded the CEC's resignation, that Gyanesh Kumar stepped down, immediate suspension of the special intensive revision of electoral rolls, and the restoration of the 13 crore voters, alleging that the issue goes beyond the election commission, hitting out at the Modi government itself. Meanwhile, the Supreme Court has agreed for an early hearing on a petition raising questions over the decision making within the election commission of India.
4: Rahul ji, entire working committee

0: He also visited the Bela estate in Delhi, where he says out of 729 voters who were there, only one remains after the SIR was carried out. Listen in.
1: 729 वोट हैं यहाँ पे एक व्यक्ति को आपने SIR में डाला है
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0: All right, so with Rahul Gandhi raising those questions regarding Bela Estate, the voter, the controversy and the showdown over the voters list has only intensified. My colleague Deeksha Bhardwaj reports.
3: A tiny tarpaulin village on the banks of the Yamuna has been put on the map for one very unique reason. Bela Estate, with 728 voters after the SIR exercise, has only one left on Delhi's draft electoral roll. 729 people who have taken up residence here say that they have not been added to the voter rolls. Now, Congress leader Rahul Gandhi and leader of opposition visited this area to talk to the people about the problems they are facing with Delhi's special intensive revision exercise. The Election Commission says that this was marked as cultivation land and the jhuggis were destroyed, which led to these voters being categorized in the ASDF category, which is absent, shifted, duplicate or deceased category. Now, we are here at Bela Estate speaking to some of the people who will tell you the problems they are facing when it comes to the special intensive exercise.
4: अम्मा बताइए क्या हुआ आपके यहाँ राहुल गांधी आए थे आप उनसे मिले
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0: And a protest against Chief Election Commissioner Gyanesh Kumar taking place in Dadar, where Congress youth workers, also Gen Z, have gathered there, many of them holding the preamble in one hand, the tricolour in the other, saying Gyanesh Kumar has to go. NDTV's Abhishek Awasthi reports. Take a look.
7: Vote chor, gaddi chor are the slogans being raised here at Chaitya Bhumi Dadar. And you can see behind me protesters holding tricolour in their hand, holding the preamble of constitution and demanding one single demand that Gyanesh Kumar should be arrested, he should be made to resign is what the protesters who have gathered here are making a point. These are the placards they are holding. Arrest Gyanesh Kumar for treason is what they are making. In fact, we have with us youth, you know, they are holding preamble in their hand. What do you want to say you have gathered here? You know, what is the demand and why are you protesting?
8: Our demand is to get Gyanesh Kumar's resignation and we are protesting because there have been many serious allegations from leader of opposition Rahul Gandhi where he has been alleged many times, he has like told many times that he has stolen vote, there have been some discrepancy with the SIR and all. And recently the Indian Express report states that both the election commissioners have been complained more than 14 times. And even after complaining, the election commissioner, the chief election commissioner, Gyanesh Kumar, has repeatedly ignored their recommendations and their suggestions. So I think we should demand accountability from the chief election commissioner of India.
0: All right, some breaking news now coming in from Hubli, where sugarcane growers are staging a massive protest. They're demanding a fair support.

0: places in the Hubli where sugarcane growers and farmers have launched a massive protest demanding the fulfillment of various demands, including a fair support price for their sugarcane. Our farmer organizations have called for a protest against the central government and have tried to lay siege to the residence and office of Union Minister Prahlad Joshi, demanding a price for sugarcane and to their satisfaction. There, look at those massive crowds that have gathered. These are farmer organizations that have come together to protest and demand a fair price for their sugarcane. The Karnataka Rajya Raita Sena is demanding implementation of the Swaminathan Commission recommendations and the announcement of a fixed price for sugarcane. Farmer leaders have expressed their anger against both the state as well as central governments over this issue. Sugarcane growers from neighboring states too are seen as part of this protest. So a massive protest, they're taking place in Hubli, where farmers are demanding a fair price for their sugarcane, and interestingly also demanding that the recommendations of the Swaminathan Commission be implemented. Remember, these recommendations have been in limbo for years now, and farmer organizations time and again demand that the government implement those recommendations made by the father of India's Green Revolution, Dr. Swaminathan. So there you can see those farmers protesting in Hubli, Karnataka, demanding a fair price for the sugarcane. Let's go across to Ritu now for more on this. Ritu, take us through all the developments, a massive protest there, and this is against the state government as well as the central government.
1: Well, very true. You have these farmers now staging a massive protest in Hubli. In fact, one can guess through these visuals that are really coming up at this point in time, whether the farmers are, of course, demanding a fair prices for the sugarcane, and in fact also various demands as well of that the farmers are really placing it before, not just before the Karnataka state government, but also before the central government as well. Because remember, you know, just a couple of months back, we did see how that the farmers in fact had also staged a similar massive protest as well against the state government, that the state government was so much under pressure that they really had to declare some sort of a relief amount as well, and also increase their prices as well. But this time, you see why this protest becomes very important coming in from the Karnataka is because the state is suffering from a drought situation. In fact, even as the state is awaiting for the central team to be here in the state and conduct all sort of an audit as well before releasing or in fact declaring that you know, the relief fund as well. There you have now the farmers who are staging a massive protest. But more importantly, you see they have also tried to lay a siege to the Union Minister Prahlad Joshi's residence as well. Now that's where, you know, little difficulty that can really be seen at the end of the police as well trying to stop them with the barricades in place too. But however, needs to be seen whether that this protest will now be
0: right
1: to Hubli, or will we see them, you know, reaching out to Bengaluru as well to speak to Chief Minister or other leaders in the state. Back to you.
0: All right, Ritu, thanks so much for joining us with those details. Well, moving on to other breaking news now coming in, and this is over the controversy involving Telangana Chief Minister Revanth Reddy after his distinction that Ram is rich and Shiva is poor. Congress has now come to his defense. The Telangana Congress chief says Revanth will not apologize. Remember, Revanth Reddy said he triggered a controversy where he contrasted the religious and political identities of North and South India. In fact, the BJP earlier strongly condemned those remarks in which he had said that Ram is the god of rich and Shiva of the poor. And now the Congress's chief in Telangana, Mahesh Kumar Gowd, has said, why should he apologize? 100% I'm defending Revanth Reddy. He says, look wise, Ram wears a lot of ornaments. He looks rich, whereas Shiva with no clothes physically looks poor, and that is the difference. So now this remark too will create further controversy. Let's listen into what he said.
2: Why should he apologize? See, physically...
3: So you're
2: No. See, yes, 100%. I'm defending Revanth Reddy. And since it, look-wise, Ram wears a lot of ornaments. He looks rich. And whereas Shiva, with no clothes, physically looks poor. That is the difference. But both the gods, we have affection, we pray them, and we wish both the gods bless us.
0: Well, let's go across to Ashish for more. And Ashish, Revanth Reddy getting into one controversy after the other, and now the Congress coming to his defense. Take us through, you know, all these developments, and the Congress in Telangana at least really doubling down on this Ram Shiva comparison.
3: In fact, a very bizarre kind of defense coming out from Telangana Congress chief himself, Mahesh Kumar Gowd, while defending Revanth Reddy, Chief Minister Revanth Reddy's comment over Lord Shiva and Lord Rama and Dravidian versus Aryan debate and Aryan comment. Now, Mahesh Kumar Gowd has said that Chief Minister should not apologize. Remember, BJP is demanding apology from the Chief Minister Revanth Reddy. In fact, BJP has alleged that Chief Minister is playing in the hand of foreign powers, and he's making all these statements just to divide or disturb the unity of Hindu votes. And that's where BJP is aggressive, and BJP demands apology from Chief Minister Revanth Reddy. On the very other hand, Telangana Congress President Mahesh Kumar Gowd has said that why CM should apologize. He has said nothing wrong. In fact, while defending Chief Minister, he goes on and say and describe, in fact, that how Lord Shiva wears
0: right.
3: very minimal dress and jewelry, while Lord Rama he wears a lot of jewelry, and he again defends that both the gods are different look wise. Their followers are different, but for Telangana, both the god value and they demand. They believe that both the gods
0: right. represent
3: Telangana.
0: All right, Ashish, we'll leave it there. Thanks so much for joining us with all those details. So the Congress in Telangana really doubling down on what the Chief Minister said, but it has become a big controversy. This has sparked a big row with the BJP criticizing him. So this political row erupted after Telangana Chief Minister Revanth Reddy's remarks on Lord Ram and Lord Shiva. Revanth Reddy, while taking a swipe at the BJP, said that the party had stolen Lord Ram and claimed that the Congress leaders are devotees of Lord Shiva, or at least the South is. The Telangana Chief Minister drew a contrast between the two gods, describing Shiva as the god of the poor and Ram as the god of the rich. And he further alleged that the BJP represents interests of the rich and compared the SIR struggle to the slogan Simon Go Back. Now, the BJP strongly objected to the remark, calling them offensive and accusing the Congress of disrespecting deities. The BJP said Lord Ram and Lord Shiva cannot be divided into North and South, and accused the Congress of pushing a communal agenda.
4: Simple hai, hum Dravidians hai, yahan ke Aryans hai. Hum Shiv ji ke bhakt hai, ya Ram ji ke bhakt hai. To Ram ji ko BJP ne
5: capture kar liya,
4: chori kiye. To it's an emotion, it is a sentiment. 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
6: 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This type of statement made by Mr. Revanth Reddy, it appears to be in a ploy of him dividing the Hindus and uniting the Muslims. Varanasi has Shiva, Ayodhya has Lord Rama. Now both the places are from North India. How can we divide the Aryans and Dravidians and divide the gods? Mr. Revanth Reddy is playing to an international organization which wants to divide Hindu society in the name of caste, religion, and now he is bringing inter-religious fight between the religion.
0: All right, so a controversy there sparked with this comparison of Lord Ram, Lord Shiva, North and South. But with that, we'll slip into a short break. But on the other side, Aishwarya Rai Bachchan stunts in France. We'll get to the details.

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2: The 20th Asian Games are officially underway in Aichi, Nagoya in Japan. 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
8: We are in the happy hunting ground with the athlete I am sitting with right now, PV Sindhu.
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10: Welcome back. Now, Aishwarya Rai Bachchan dazzled in Paris as she walked the ramp for L'Oreal during the Paris Fashion Week. Aishwarya Rai Bachchan there taking to the ramp and dazzling the audiences. She was not alone. In fact, she was joined by others. She walked alongside actor Jane Fonda, Eva Longoria, supermodel Kendall Jenner, proving, be it Cannes or Paris, she's the queen.
11: A night to remember, as your worth starts here, because you're worth it. The icon, the showstopper, and the brand ambassador for over two decades, the radiant Aishwarya Rai Bachchan walked the L'Oreal Paris Le Défilé show with other celebrities such as Kendall Jenner, Simone Ashley, Eva Longoria, and many others at the Paris Fashion Week. The global icon stole the spotlight yet again with her grace and elegance as she walked the runway for the L'Oréal fashion show as part of the Paris Fashion Week on September 28th. She walked the runway adorned in a corseted black velvet fishtail gown, elevated her look with burgundy hair, jewel-encrusted tiara, and a beautifully embellished black cape, and obviously the star's signature bold red lips. Aishwarya Rai walked alongside Hollywood and fashion royalties like Jane Fonda, supermodel Kendall Jenner, Eva Longoria, and music icon Celine Dion. Her presence on the runway reminds the world that beauty should be celebrated in all its forms, and confidence is the best accessory. Mayank Chaudhary, NDTV.
10: And from glamour now to glory at the Asian Games, India has a new shooting star. She just scripted Asian Games history. Haryana's Neeru Dhanda has become the first Indian shooter to win an Asian Games gold in the women's trap individual event, smashing the continental record in the process. The 26-year-old followed up her team silver with a stunning score of 28, bettering the previous Asian record of 24, a historic golden performance for India.
9: With me is the gold medalist from the Aichi Nagoya Asian Games in trap shooting. Many congratulations, Neeru. ये moment बेहद special है क्योंकि सबसे पहली बार एक लड़की ने trap shooting में gold लाया है. आपको ये बात किसी ने बताया कि पहली बार एक लड़की ने ट्रैप शूटिंग में गोल्ड लाया है?
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10: Alright, some breaking news now coming in, and the government is exploring alternative air routes and has been in talks with China. India is in talks with China to explore Xinjiang airspace as an alternate route for Indian Airlines. This amid the ban, Pakistan airspace ban. Now talks have been on for over a year to route flights via Houghton. MEA is engaging with Chinese counterparts on alternative routes. So the Indian government exploring these alternate air routes to secure access to airspace over Xinjiang and has been holding talks with China. The government also exploring possible air route over Houghton as it looks at alternative options. These talks have been underway for more than a year, according to sources. right, with that, time for us to slip into a short break. More news and updates coming up on the other side. Stay with us.
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0: 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The next chapter of the NDTV Golf Pro-Am begins here. Bigger, bolder, teeing off across India. The course of champions. 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
13: 21 days in Kashmir. Unfiltered list of things I saw and observed on the ground.
9: Very special ground report from the line of control. There were some children who've lost limbs in the shelling.
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2: Welcome back. News now from Jodhpur, which is witnessing a spectacular display of global air power. This as the exercise Tarang Shakti 2026 is entering its operational phase. The IAF is training alongside air forces from seven friendly nations with American F-35s, French Rafales, F-16s, Tejas and advanced support aircraft taking part under the theme Power in Partnership. The exercise focuses on strengthening military cooperation.

Well, that's it from me on this edition of NDTV Newsroom. But don't go anywhere. Coming up next, YouTube's massive India bet is paying off, with the platform's impact estimated at 18,000 crore. From creators and crores to short videos, shopping, and the rise of AI-generated content, what's next for YouTube in India? YouTube India Chief Gunjan Soni speaks exclusively to Shiv Arur. That's coming up on the other side of this break at 5 p.m.

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1: 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The next chapter of the NDTV Golf Pro-Am begins here. Bigger, bolder, teeing off across India. 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

0: The 20th Asian Games are officially underway in Aichi, Nagoya in Japan. For the next 16 days, this is where India's sporting dreams will play out.
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8: 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Unfiltered list of things I saw and observed on the ground.
4: Very special ground report from the line of control. There were some children who've lost limbs in the shelling.
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4: YouTube has just published its India Impact Report for 2025. I've had a look at some of the figures and they underline something incredible. Staggering, enormous contribution to the Indian economy. These are surprising figures, and to talk about some of those, because we at NDTV are very invested in our own YouTube audience and ecosystem as well. Gunjan Soni is the country managing director of YouTube India. Gunjan, good to have you. Thank you for your time here.
18: It's my pleasure. Thank you for having me.
4: A very exciting time with this report that's

0: has come out.
1: Yes, thank you for joining us. And this is obviously a very important day for us. And maybe I would have called it more exciting than surprising. But yes, maybe it's a mix of both. These are excellent numbers.
0: Let's start with some of those numbers. Yeah. Right? 18,000 crore is what the YouTube creative ecosystem has contributed to the Indian GDP in the last 1 year. We've known for a while now that YouTube is not just a platform, but these sorts of figures make it like an industry by itself.
1: Yeah. I think, look, if when you look behind the numbers, of course, the number of 18,000 crore is staggering. And I think what perhaps gets us even more excited is the economic job creation impact that it's creating for the youth. So nearly a million full-time equivalent jobs. And then these creators, as they're creating these opportunities, it's translating into ancillary benefits because another 3 lakh people got supported on top of this, right? And this is all measurable data. What is driving it, I think, is the big insight, really, as I said, like the numbers are big and we are hoping that they continue to grow. What is happening is fundamentally the act of creation. And, you know, I think people often used to associate creators as someone with, like, you know, a selfie stick and a webcam somewhere trying to shoot something. And today they have become CEOs of media enterprises in their own right. And I'll take a very simple example, pun not intended, of a channel called Simple Ghar. And they started out with the vision back in 2022 to really help households make better purchase decisions. They ended up using a converted room with, you know, a small camera, which was kind of the norm of how people got started out. Today, they employ 35 people, create in more than 7 languages. And this is not a one-off case. This is becoming the norm. And I think that is the reason behind those big numbers that we are starting to see happen in the economy.
0: It's incredible, to go into those figures once again. The other one that stood out to me is 73%, of these original creators say that this is their primary source of income, what they're doing on YouTube.
1: Yes. 73%. Yes. Absolutely. I mean, you put it as you correctly, like, you know, it is no longer a hobby. This is a career.
0: Yeah.
1: And to that extent, as YouTube as a platform, you know, we also take that responsibility very seriously on how do we continue to invest behind nurturing this ecosystem, both in supporting creation, but also in supporting monetization avenues for them so that this can actually become an even bigger phenomenon.
0: Was there anything about these figures that surprised you, Gunjan? Because the growth is a given. It's been growing for a while now. And exponentially so, according to these figures. Was there anything that jumped out at you, that surprised you, that you weren't expecting?
1: Yeah, I would say in most parts it was all heartwarming because, you know, often we have, we measure impact in very different ways. And I think this attempt at trying to look at direct economic contribution was a different way of looking at the impact creation. But maybe if I had to think about, you know, what somewhat did surprise me was, despite the fact this has become such a big ecosystem, we saw about 200,000 new channels monetized for the very first time last year, which means that the funnel is still really large and people are finding, you know, new and innovative ways to participate in this creative economy. And the one which was less surprising but definitely, you know, worth mentioning since I'm talking about newer entrants is what is happening at the top of creation ladder as well, where creators earning 7 figures, which is a very coveted number in Indian ecosystem and even in traditional jobs, that expanded also 20% year on year.
0: 20% year on year for 7 figures. That's crazy. Let's come to a to something that's on everyone's minds, which is AI, and how, you know, cheap AI-driven content is easy to create, and it's obviously flooding all platforms, including YouTube. How do you see that challenge? How is YouTube going to sort of differentiate between original creative content and something that's, you know, obviously AI created?
1: Yeah. So, look, like any technology, AI also offers, first and foremost, a tool and a support in the hands of the creators. It is making the act of creation more democratic and more accessible. So on one hand, it is really about nurturing what it is offering. And I think low-hanging fruits first. I think for India, the biggest low-hanging fruit is that language dubbing capabilities, thanks to AI, have improving dramatically, and they keep on improving literally every week. What does that do? It takes away the primary barrier, especially for our regional creators, not just to be able to, you know, see content from the south of India shine in north and vice versa, but actually for content to go global. And I think that is, we're just still starting to scratch the surface of that opportunity. And for a country like India and our creators, this is priceless. I think the other low-hanging tool is, of course, you know, creation is expensive, especially high-quality creation. To the extent that AI can support, somebody's creative vision, and I emphasize that it has to still be the individual's creative vision, get translated faster, takes out the grunt work, because I think, I'm sure your crew knows that putting out a good quality
0: content, we very much come from that world.
1: You know it firsthand how hard it is, and you know the grunt work and somewhat work involved in doing that. I think those are all the low-hanging fruits. Now, of course, I would be amiss in saying that, you know, there is also not the other side of it, which is that it was going to obviously lead to huge volumes of content being created, and not necessary that everybody will use it the right way. And which is why, therefore, as a platform, and first and foremost, I just want to clarify, because often we get this question that AI content will remain monetizable. However, what we do require, and rightfully to protect the user's interest, is to make sure that, one, the guidelines for both monetization and the community guidelines for YouTube are being followed, that it is original content, which is being, like I said, coming out of the creative vision of someone who is using AI to support that vision, and is therefore adding value to the broader ecosystem of viewers. And we have tried to help creators in understanding these differences. So we've updated the help center to provide better guidelines and give them the transparency so that they can use it with the right level of responsibility in their own hands.
0: So this is obviously an evolving conversation with the creative ecosystem. Gunjan, like you said, India is a special kind of market. So many languages, the sheer scale of users that YouTube has here. Does that necessitate a different kind of approach when you're talking about AI-driven or AI-created content, because of the sheer scale and the number of different languages here in India compared to, say,

0: I think outside of language, I think in some ways, and I'm not sure if it's necessarily related to AI, but I think our cultural diversity is also, I think, something that is getting better harnessed because you're able to bring alive concepts. You know, so we were doing this Create with AI project with IICT, and some of the films have, you know, I want to get unveiled later today, but the way they're using, for example, AI to bring out mythology or, you know, traditional historic concepts, which again become very prohibitive for especially, you know, smaller production houses to do to the quality that viewers are getting used to today. I think is again, a, you know, very interesting thing that can help, again, India be able to bring out and tell its stories and all its richness.
1: Yeah, no, it's obviously a moving target and a story in motion in many ways. And like you said, it's changing with every single week. We see it in our newsroom as well, the manner in which AI is helping tools move forward in the broadcast space. But I want to come back to YouTube on the issue of shopping. YouTube is still the place so many people go to look at reviews and look at products before they make purchase decisions, big and small, Gunjan. Is YouTube shopping a big, growth area that YouTube is looking at here in India?
0: Absolutely. In a bigger way? Absolutely. In fact, you know, just last week we announced and brought on board several newer merchant partners. Yeah. And I think if I just kind of go back a little bit, I think our approach is a bit different, right? We are not trying to become an e-commerce company ourselves. Our approach is really to work with e-commerce partners to bring alive their journey to the users. Why is that important? Because users are looking to YouTube to do something about it. Nearly 450 million logged-in users had shopping-related searches on YouTube. So they were actively seeking input. Hmm. On top of that, the watch time, so this is talks to engagement, the watch time for shopping content increased year on year 55%. Hmm. And it was already very high to start with, right? So as we looked at all this data and facts, we realized that there is a felt need to take this journey further. And what we are therefore allowing our creators to now do is to be able to tag real products and real brands into these videos directly. So you don't have to, in a clunky way, you know, discover here, go somewhere there and try and find and complete your journey. So you'll be able to click on that tagged product. When you click on the tagged product, it takes you seamlessly to the merchant partner.
1: Where you can then buy it.
0: Where you can complete the purchase directly to the cart, in fact.
1: Yeah.
0: Right, and then the creator earns a commission as a result of it.
1: Right.
0: So it helps the merchants because this is the proverbial proof of the pudding is in the eating.
1: Of course.
0: And therefore, a completed transaction is obviously worth its weight in gold. And that is a very powerful flywheel, as you can see. And therefore, we are very bullish on how this will both help the creators, but also help the overall economic contribution because retail economy itself is slated for very high growth in India.
1: It's interesting, Gunjan, because you say that, you know, YouTube doesn't intend to become an e-commerce platform, but what you've just described makes it essentially a marketplace. People may not be coming to YouTube to, specifically buy a product, but to learn more. But doesn't this make it essentially a marketplace?
0: I think we can debate about terminology, but what I'm referring to is that we are not trying to take share away from someone else, right? And we are actually enabling the merchants as much as we are enabling the creators. Now, you're right. In reality, what this means is that YouTube, by default, becomes the largest available inventory for all of, commerce practically in India. But we are doing it in partnership versus trying to, take that share away.
1: 450 million active users logged in,
0: searching,
1: looking at shopping and looking for advice is
0: high intent.
1: Too big a number to just put aside. Brands are choosing creators so much more, right? It's something that's been happening for a long time, not really a trend, but now it's really, really big. Is YouTube that platform that

0: basically connects brands with those creators and becomes that meeting point of the two?
1: See, first and foremost, we see our role in, you know, almost, I think the analogy is that, you know, we build the rail tracks,
0: yeah.
1: Right? So technology and building the infrastructural foundation is where we see our primary role as, which means, you know, continuing to invest behind making creation itself easier in the first place. Second, making sure that our measurement tools are robust. So most of our ad products focus on easier measurement, more robust measurement, ability to target audiences and reach. And as you do all of that, I think you create easier ability for, first and foremost, brands to be able to reach the audience and the right creators. Having said that, I think outside of you know, making sure that our creators continue to retain their full IP, we are actively helping them in this journey as well. But again, our role is via at-scale infrastructure provision. So, you know, providing distribution avenues, for example, where now, you know, Ask AI is a tool that we have built within our creator studio, and it allows you to respond to brand pitches better. Right, and so it's supporting them at scale. We are also introducing new kind of products, and one of such products that we just recently announced on Made on YouTube is the ability for brands to be able to look at organically pre-tagged or created content of creators,
0: right.
1: And then be able to boost that content. Thereby, again, you know, it's almost like having a testing lab at scale and knowing which content is already working for your brand and supporting that. So I think to finish that line of thought, yes, we are actively helping, but our route is an at scale infrastructure and technology driven route.
0: Yeah.
1: And we complement it with trainings as well. But the infrastructure provision has to be the largest chunk of what we focus on.
0: I hear you. You know, just to close the loop on the shopping aspect of what we're talking about, this is the festive season that's upon us right now. And I do see YouTube advertisements as far as the shopping piece of this enterprise is concerned. Are there any specific plans as far as growing this part of it during the festive season? No amount of shopping happens more than the next few months here in the country.
1: Absolutely. I mean, you know, everyone is very excited, both in YouTube and I think all the merchant partners. A few weeks ago, we held, you know, a format that's called a Shopping Stars format, which we do for top shopping creators, where several of our merchant partners show up and they share with them the exciting lineup that's ahead for the big festive and shopping season. So yes, there is huge load of excitement, and I'm very excited to see how this whole season unfolds for the country this time.
0: You know, so much of YouTube is consumed on a television screen, Gunjan. Again, not something that's just started, but it's been happening for a while now. We see it, on any TV. We measure our audiences as well on YouTube and television. What does that contest look like with YouTube content squaring off against, television, OTT, and with original content on YouTube as well? Paint us a picture of what that contest looks like.
1: Yeah. So I would say, like, you know, right from the day YouTube got started to now, we like to think and operate as if we are in our own lane. So I think that is the way in which we see our role to be, which is how do we make sure that we continue to remain format agnostic, surface agnostic, and we put out the best possible tools and the best possible global stage for anyone to win on that platform. Having said that, of course, I think definitely the CTV growth has been very, very significant, a milestone. We are definitely see ourselves well poised to be the future of TV in many ways. And the reason for that is when you combine the power of democratized access with that large screen viewing experience, you have one of the most compelling propositions. And we see that nearly 75 million adults in India are already watching YouTube on the large screen. And I think that is the reason you're also seeing a lot of high quality content now partnering with YouTube as well. And I think this is only going to grow because every year in India, we expect another 5 to 7 million screens to become smart screens. And that's a massive shift in the landscape.
0: Is that something that YouTube is actively doing, looking for original content, long form, you know, serials, film, that kind of thing here in India?
1: So we have announced several partnerships, and I think maybe the right word may not be actively looking, but yes, we are definitely supporting partners who want to do it, whether it is on, you know, the movie distribution and franchise side, using products like T-Word that we have, whether it's, you know, mega creators wanting to use channel memberships on the large screen and, you know, grow that format. Whether it's Balaji, whose partnership we announced recently, and you know, for them to be able to reach, you know, the mass urban affluent audience at scale, we are, and you know, we recently also announced partnership with IFA. We had earlier collaborated with Screen, so we are definitely very open and, you know, wanting to work and nurture the ecosystem and support high quality content to find a home.
0: Let's talk about YouTube Shorts as well. The short format has not just grown but exploded, you know, across platforms, across the way that they actually are used. Where is YouTube Shorts poised right now, in your view, compared to the other formats?
1: Yeah, we are seeing YouTube Shorts do exceedingly well, you know, overall, both on monetization as well as general growth. I think I do like to, you know, go back to saying that the way we see it, the beauty of YouTube is that we are agnostic, right? And we really want to encourage creators to find what works for them. And we find that for some creators, short form content in and of itself is a full complete use case. You know, often we see it for example, for beauty creators, where an entire shopping journey can be completed even on short form content. For many of the others, it becomes kind of a awareness driving mechanism or something which allows you in a bite-sized way to sample. And we see that then become the discovery hook to go for long-form consumption. We also see this play out very nicely when, you know, live content is seeking audiences as well. So I think therefore the way we see it is it's really up to the use case with which either the creator or a media company is approaching it and thereby choose. And that is what makes this platform more exciting, because we don't force you into one bucket or another, and actually we encourage people to leverage every tool in the arsenal.
0: Let's, you know, as we come towards the end of this interview, let's just look into the future and get you to give us a sense of what you see over the next couple of years from now, as far as YouTube is concerned. You know, I'm sure all of the things we've talked about are going to have big growth trajectories, more users, different tools that YouTube will provide them. What do you see as the next big thing on YouTube here in India?
1: Yeah, I don't know where to start. I think it's, the future is so exciting. Maybe let me try and root itself into, because we are sitting in the backdrop of our Impact Summit, on where do we see creators grow? And I think, like I said, that this whole journey that we are starting to see of creators becoming, you know, entrepreneurs and CEOs in their own right, I see this, you know, magnifying many, many fold. And that is a trend that will manifest itself then into, you know, shopping, because we already see creators who are investing in massive, you know, the last one I heard was like a 20,000 plus square feet place
0: to create
1: and to actually also almost create like model homes where they're testing out products, because that is how important, you know, that authentic language is to them. And then on the other hand, you know, you're also seeing people invest behind multilingual content. So I think that's one trend that's going to be, you know, very, very exciting. I think from a UA perspective, you touched upon the large screen, and I think the CTV as a screen is very exciting, and we again see all kind of content thrive there. We continue to be very excited about, you know, supporting the sports ecosystem as well, whether it was TNPL or whether it was, you know, working with the ICC to help build, you know, fandom. I think a lot of that exciting work would also continue across every possible segment that we would see on the large screen. And I think the third area is, you know, and again, you've touched on all of these. I think on shopping, the future is very interesting because you would see, you know, video commerce take shape in ways, and again, AI enabled, which was previously just not possible. So whether it's, you know, live streaming, whether it's, you know, video commerce, whether it's conversational commerce, and whether it's bot-driven commerce, I think all of those possibilities will actually be very, very exciting in the future. So these are the three I'll pick for now. But I could go on and on.
0: You mentioned sports, Gunjan. You know, that's such an exciting area as well. Is that one of the key things that YouTube is looking at? I mean, other than the fandom and the surround sound aspect of it.
1: Yeah, I think we are very focused on supporting, again, the partners. And our lens is primarily, of course, fandom driven. But, you know, of course, we have supported TNPL in their live broadcast recently. And we definitely see live viewership grow as well on the platform. So, yes, there will be opportunities to do more work with our partners.
0: I began with your impact report, so I'll end again with the with the creative ecosystem of YouTube. You know, we've seen the Gen Z and the young creating so much now, all this content. In this incredible ecosystem that YouTube has, are you seeing creators, business owners get younger and younger? Give us an age profile of some of these figures. What is that looking like? Because it's an exciting time, Gunjan. The rules of engagement have changed. Business owners are getting younger. What does that look like?
1: I don't know. I mean, you know, that's a very interesting question. Maybe something for us to dig into. But I think the way I see it is, on one hand, yes, I think the younger generation is, of course, bringing a lot of talent, a lot of ambition. At the same time, I think many of these tools also enable, and I'm always surprised even in the context of family and friends, how much, you know, our generation of our parents is willing to embrace technology. So for me, what would be super heartening, and, you know, this just reminded me as a counter example of the story of a, you know, which we, I think, had released in last year's impact report of an 80-year-old grandmom who became a YouTuber and a very successful one at that by using, you know, what she knew best, which was her own recipes, and starting to teach cooking.
0: Yeah, I've seen so many of those.
1: Exactly. So I think the beauty of, and that is, you know, technology should enable everyone. So yes, I would love for the younger generation to thrive, and I would love for the older generation to be able to do things which were not possible for them, and everyone in between.
0: Yeah. So one final question then. This ongoing conversation that you have with your millions of creators, and these figures are obviously huge, is there one thing that all your creators ask YouTube for all the time? Is there one sort of unifying theme to that conversation? Obviously, it's an ongoing conversation,
1: yes.
0: But and it's always evolving. But is there one thing that creators always ask for?
1: I wish. I think there is always, you know, the needs of the creators are almost as diverse as they come from. There are a few common themes, though, often. And I think a lot of creators are always on their own learning journey. And therefore, from creators who are early in their journey, you know, often the questions are more about how.
0: Yeah.
1: And there was a lot more of how questions. From top creators, because they are becoming, you know, these big media enterprises, I think for them, the questions start to become a lot more about how can I expand? How can I have impact at scale? How can I globalize? And I think these are all wonderful questions because they again point back to the impact, which is what we started with. And therefore, I think as we stay very focused in supporting them on these journeys, both at the grassroots level by enabling training and then going back to the infrastructure point.
0: It's very exciting, and congratulations once again on the report, and we look forward to what YouTube India does next. Thanks very much, Gunjan, for being with us on NDTV.
1: Thank you so much. It was such a pleasure to have this conversation.

0: हर पल मनाओ केसरी त्योहार। विमल बोलो जुबान केसरी।
1: When others are warming up, I'm raring to go. The stories that matter, the stories that shape your life.
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0: 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The next chapter of the NDTV Golf Pro-Am begins here. Bigger, bolder, teeing off across India. The course of champions. 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

0: The 20th Asian Games are officially underway in Aichi, Nagoya in Japan. 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
4: 5 hours to go for all of DKS's dreams to come true. 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
5: 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Today, on World Heart Day, I have with me a cardiologist whose own journey in India's healthcare story began with the heart. It indeed is a pleasure to welcome Dr. Pratap C. Reddy, founder chairman of Apollo Hospitals. Thank you so much, Dr. Reddy, for joining us today on NDTV.
6: I'm very happy, Ambika, that I'm at NDTV. The last series, I think everybody is talking about. But I think, you know, you are talking with me, is talking about health.
7: Yes, sir. So in fact, it's a World Heart Day special, right? But before I get on to that, I want to ask you about your journey. Like, you've really spent a life, your lifetime building hospitals, institutions. But what you've really changed is the idea. An idea which has changed the entire country's concept of actually not going out of our own country to access healthcare.
6: Now, this is something like, I come from a village. I came to Chennai because there was a need for education, for all other parts of living. Similarly, healthcare, when I came back from US, there was nothing here in here. I lost my mother for cancer because there was no chemotherapy, there was no radiation, nothing. I lost my father from cerebral hemorrhage. None of them would have died now if only Apollo and all other good hospitals in the country, which is present today. But when I came back in the 70s, nothing was available, except I'm a cardiologist. I was trained at a good institution I did my career in Mercy General Hospital in Harvard, one of the finest hospitals in the world. And I was doing well in US. And one of those days, I got a letter from my father. Every birthday, definitely he'll get a letter. He loves cars. So every time I buy a new car, I send the picture and I send it to him. So he wrote a letter on my birthday. So he wrote in that saying, there are two people who admire what you're doing, love what you're doing. But if you can do something for the nation, how will that be? For the country, how will that be?
7: Sir, but I want to ask you, since it's a World Heart Day special, 29th of September, that's the day we look at. But talking about your expertise, we know your journey, we know the transition, we know what you've done for healthcare in India. So as a cardiologist, I want to ask you specifically, why do we see so many youngsters today in our country, unfortunately, losing their lives because of a heart attack or a stroke, or why so many heart issues at a young age?
6: I think I'm happy you're talking about World Heart Day. I'm a cardiologist.
7: Yes, sir.
6: And it all started, Apollo started because I asked that young man who couldn't afford to go to US for surgery. Today, as I said, there are at least 250 good hospitals which are doing, and cardiology we are doing, not just cardiac surgery, what they were doing before. Now they do minimal invasive cardiac surgery. We do robotic minimal invasive surgery. In one of our institutions in Hyderabad, one of our doctors did 50 robotic minimal invasive surgeries in a single month, beating the world record. He created world record. That's the doctor of today.
7: The doctor of today with AI, with technology, all of it together.
6: Skills are second to none. And we gave them the complete support of the backup services. The nurses were trained. The supporting staff were trained. The professional management were brought into the hospital. Then gave him all the technology what is needed for him. And
7: sir,
6: completely upgraded. I don't buy an equipment unless the doctor wants
7: So while the technology is there, AI is there, you know, the intent is there, you know, of course. But sir, why are we seeing Indians? Is it lifestyle? Is it stress? Is it the way? Are we being too westernized? Why are we seeing so many people getting heart attacks? What would your expertise say on that?
6: I think I go back to way back before Apollo. I started in a private hospital. I used to see patients. I used to see patients get heart attack. And especially young age group. As I said, I started because the 38-year-old had a heart attack. And that's what gave me the final stimulus, saying I must do something about it. So I must tell you, in 1973, I presented in American College of Cardiology in Chicago, saying that Indians get heart attack at early age. So one of the professors said, that's not possible. Indians know they don't buzz. I said, don't be foolish. They not only know the depth, they know the star on which they're born. So that went out like that. 8 years later, again, American College of Cardiology meeting in Los Angeles, the three doctors died.

0: 8 of the population was Indian origin.
1: Okay.
0: Local population was 52%. They found increased incidence and never ranking age group there. Then final conclusion was it's a genetic alteration.
1: Hmm.
0: 3 centuries ago, there was this famine which affected the Asians and especially South Asians. The gene was altered. That's our genetic thing. Just a couple of months ago, one whom I know very well, their son was already 28-year-old. Another person who is below, again, 30-year-old, close to him. They're not as a cardiologist. My friend's children who passed away.
1: Lost their life.
0: At that age. So it is a genetic predisposition. So now, what I am advising our World Health Day, and what I think you should now promote as the priority to look after, say, we know there's a huge threat of non-communicable diseases.
1: Yes, sir.
0: Way back in the last decade, they said world will have 80% of the deaths from non-communicable diseases by end of this decade.
1: Mm.
0: Already last year, 63% of the deaths were from non-communicable. What are these non-communicable diseases? Heart attack, stroke, cancer, diabetes, infections. Now we added 2 more. Obesity and mental illness.
1: Mm.
0: So from amongst that cause, heart attacks and deaths from heart attacks are still the maximum.
1: Sir, you know, I mean, it's amazing when you say genetic predisposal. Of course, I've read the report as well. But you say it was done way back in the 1970s, right? Mm. So as Indians, if we know that, of course, there may not be so much awareness. And thank you for bringing that forward today on World Heart Day. So preventive approach is key then, right? Because when our Honorable Prime Minister says we need to start moving from curative to preventive, unfortunately that in our country we only went to the doctor or a hospital when we fall unwell. So your thoughts on preventive care or preventive health versus curative?
0: I know way back in 73 when I used to see these people getting heart attack, I used to see invariably they had either blood pressure, they had either cholesterol, they had stress, you know, overweight, lack of physical activity, all of these things. So I started a thing called Mass Health Checkup way back in 1973. She'll show you a board. That board is still there.
1: Yes,
0: that
1: I saw it outside, yeah.
0: That started at that time. From that time, we have done the world's largest number of preventive health checks. You know, close to 30 million checkups we have done. Now, after Apollo started, I called it Apollo Health Check. Today, with the data that we have, we have completely changed it to assess a person's complete health, including, of course, cardiac health as well.
1: Yeah.
0: It's a risk for cancer, you know, all the non-communicable diseases, and called it pro-health. Pro-health then, we should have, everybody should have one. I used to say before, people between 30 and 60 should have it.
1: Yeah.
0: Now I'm calling it saying people from 25 should have, because this incidence of 29-year-olds having. So from 25-year-olds on, they must have a health checker. They should not think they're healthy just because they're doing marathon.
1: Or gymming.
0: Or they're
1: yeah.
0: doing playing tennis or severe games.
1: Yeah.
0: But they should do it because they should know what a doctor will tell that he's in good health. Not because he's doing severe exercise.
1: And not only doctors, sir, the other problem today is the Google doctor, right?
0: Mm-hmm.
1: Half the time we're looking at what disease we have. But sir, what you said 1970s you started preventive health checkup.
0: Yeah.
1: And yes, of course, that approach then in 50 years, we see people are more conscious when it comes to preventive health. Sir, the other thing I want to ask you here is, where do you see healthcare in the next 10 to 20 years?
0: I think,
1: in our country, of course.
0: I think I presented this to our Prime Minister. There are 2 things today, after 40 years or 43 years, India today has got excellent health care. Our outcomes are better than the best centers anywhere in the world, in everything. In heart, I can swear, we've done the world's largest number of heart attacks. And in healthcare, it's not the number.
1: Yeah.
0: It is the outcome. Our outcomes is better than the best centers in the world. 99.2% is the outcome of our heart surgery. Now, we are doing minimal invasive heart surgery, robotic cardiac surgery, all of this.

0: Then in cancer, as I said, right up to proton. Mm-hmm. Now, 2 years ago, my good friend John Adler, he was a great scientist. He discovered another one for head and neck cancer. Mm-hmm. Simple, like ordinary room like this. Mm-hmm. You walk into that machine, 20 minutes later you go back. Have 5 settings, you are free from cancer of head and neck. I have that zap in Delhi.
1: In Delhi, yes, I've covered.
0: So every technology that's available here, we brought the technology. So India today has the world's best center. Hmm. This is why I told the Prime Minister, he declared India as a global healthcare destination, because not only Indians, other 150 countries are coming to all our hospitals. Hmm. And I gave 7 steps what need to be done. And the next suggestion I gave was the question you asked, the shortage of doctors.
1: Yeah.
0: So I said, world is short of 8 million people by end of this decade, and by end of 40, it's going to be 35 million people who are going to be doctors, nurses, paramedics, all of this were short. So I called it global workforce.
1: Mm.
0: I said, I want to come with my 4 C-sectors, my 4 daughters. So we gave an appointment.
1: Mm.
0: And my wife said, if the daughters are coming, why shouldn't I come?
1: Fair enough, very good.
0: So my secretary called, of course, asked her to come.
1: Mm.
0: So, you know, I can speak Hindi, I can speak to a patient, but I can't speak to a chief minister and a prime minister. So he speaks perfect English with me.
1: Mm.
0: And he read that and he said, I've gone through, I accept both your proposals. First, I don't want to call it a global healthcare direction. I want to call it a heal in India. And second thing is, I want to call it heal, second global workforce, I want to call it heal by India.
1: Mm. So it's heartwarming to see that, you know, not just your own country, you also want to heal people across the world, which is why you're saying that they can come to our country as well. But when we say, Dr. Reddy, heal in India, heal by India, you know, I think something very important is we can't leave it just to the government. Like you said, you took the initiative, you went and met the Prime Minister, gave your thoughts, obviously, because you have so much expertise. So that's where, as partnership, whether it's doctors, institutions, whether it's NDTV and Apollo, you know, we're in a partnership and we're starting, you know, this new thing, a vision again, right? Saturdays with Sangeeta. So how important are partnerships like this to really ensure a truly healthy and happy country?
0: I must admire NDTV, because what you have done, others should follow. Because whatever you have done, Sangeeta, you know, she has worked the longest in healthcare in the country.
1: Yes.
0: 43 years from day one. She was in the hospital from all services, starting from housekeeping to MD.
1: Mm.
0: She knows the entire background. She knows doctors. She knows the backup. She knows the management. I think it's a wonderful thing that you've done. Only thing is, I wish you call it as health should be a priority.
1: Mm.
0: You know, where others will follow your lead so that people will understand. Mm. You know, these young people who are dying.
1: Yes.
0: Other people who are coming to us with major illnesses. Other people who are coming to us when they are unconscious. People are flying in, bringing the air ambulance from other countries, you know, because they have trust in what we are doing.
1: Absolutely.
0: And this is where I think your initiative is admirable.
1: Yeah, and so what you said, you know, make health your priority. And Saturdays with Sangeeta, obviously the vision is to ensure that the right information is given, you know, whether it's awareness, whether it's what is available in India.
0: Mm.
1: So one principle thought you would like to leave our viewers with just not just our conversation today, but for the series going forth.
0: I think the very important thing is, first, I admire your this initiative that you have done, because people will start looking at it and then they will come to know that their health status should be determined not by them, but by a doctor, by an institution, as I said, or pro-health. We'll give them complete information, and especially she will bring out the point, who is liable for more heart attack?
1: Yeah.
0: I told you the risk factors, hypertension, blood sugar,
1: cholesterol, stress, obesity, cholesterol, so many.
0: All of this are... And most important is genetic.
1: Mm-hmm.
0: You know, genetic is because of my suggestion, Tamil Kala cardiology.
1: Yes.
0: So now we know genetic. So these people should have, they should determine.
1: Mm-hmm.
0: This checkup, I'd give you one small incident. A week earlier, a patient came from Bangalore. He had our checkup. Our checkup includes whole body MRI. He's 65-year-old. He runs 7 kilometers a day. So he thought he was excellent, but because we've been talking about it, he came for the health checkup. So he had the, he didn't want to have it in Bangalore, he came here, so the others will not know. So he had the checkup. We found there was a lesion, ulcer, just above the big aorta, you know, blood vessel, which is going down the for the whole body, for the stomach and limbs and all that. That there's an abscess just above the renal artery. Any time it would have broken and collapsed,
1: burst, yeah.
0: It would have been dropped. The MRI found it out. So he came back a few days earlier, and we found, you know, today, they don't, previously they had to fix the aorta,
1: yeah.
0: They had to do a major surgery, open up the chest and all that, and then do the repair. Today they put a catheter inside, called structural heart. So he removed that abscess, and he came back and said, I'm fine, Dr. Reddy, I just want to tell you, I'm fine now. They told me, your doctor said, they repeated the test, he said, it's absolutely fine. So I think like that, I think he did not know, he thought he was healthy. So people, you must make understand, I think your program would make people understand that they should not think themselves just because they're doing exercise, because they think what they call diet. Is that certified doctor, certified medical.
1: I think that is key.
0: They should do. And this is where I think poor health will be key, not for India, for the world.
1: So I think that's really well put, what you rightly said, like the example you just gave. It's, you know, the person was healthy, but well, that's where preventive health checkups, going to the
0: checkup,
1: doctor.
0: I gave thousands of incidents like that.
1: And I think that's a really wake-up call, in fact, for each one of us. Each one of us Indians, we have access, we have medical care, we have great doctors, and it's just about taking that initiative. And that's what our series intends to do, to spread awareness and make sure that, you know, timely intervention is done. And especially what you said, sir, about heart as well. You know, there's so much changing in the heart space today. There's interventional, whether it's technology, so much is being used so that we are all healthier. So thank you once again for speaking with NDTV. In fact, for your vision way back then, so that today we, the younger generation, are living healthier and happier. It's really been a pleasure.

0: हर पल मनाओ केसरी त्योहार। विमल
1: बोलो जुबान केसरी।
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1: 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This is a world between orders. Uncertain. Unwritten. As global equations shift, Prime Minister Narendra Modi will lead the conversation at the NDTV World Summit 2026 to decode the shifts, redraw possibilities. 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The next chapter of the NDTV Golf Pro-Am begins here. Bigger, bolder, teeing off across India. The course of champions. The conversation of leaders. 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

The 20th Asian Games are officially underway in Aichi, Nagoya in Japan. For the next 16 days, this is where India's sporting dreams will play out. We are

0: Good evening and welcome to Nationwide at 6 on NDTV. I am Ankit Tyagi. Ladies and gentlemen, today the Congress Working Committee, the highest body of the Congress Party, met. And on the agenda was the recent revelations against the Chief Election Commissioner, the workings of the Election Commission. And once again, the Congress Party has not only taken this up, but up the ante as well. From asking the resignation of the Chief Election Commissioner, now the attack has been taken to the doorsteps of Prime Minister Narendra Modi and Home Minister Amit Shah. The Congress resolution is at this moment, being discussed, being spoken about. What will be the strategy of the opposition when they meet tomorrow? I have all the details of the CWC meeting. Congress versus the CEC, the Congress Gyanesh must quit chant that we are hearing at this moment. Now, very quickly, ladies and gentlemen, let me tell you the intense face-off over the special intensive revision of electoral rules has escalated further at a key Congress meeting that took place, in the national capital, the CWC. That is where the chief of the party, Mr. Mallikarjun Kharge, listed four important demands. That's also in the resolution of the Congress party. Demand number one, Gyanesh Kumar, the chief election commissioner, must quit immediately. Complete halt of the SIR exercise. They also said over 13 crore voters whose name have been struck off from the electoral rolls during this exercise should be brought back. And they also then said that the Prime Minister and the Home Minister should resign because it is their design that this entire exercise is being done by the Election Commission. Now, let's very quickly at this moment, very quickly tell you about the big demands and the attacks of the Congress party on the Election Commission and this entire exercise. The Congress party has said that CEC Gyanesh Kumar must resign. This is the resolution, in fact, of the Congress party's CWC. Now, SIR must be suspended immediately. This is the next demand. They have also, in fact, gone ahead and said that 13.3 crore voters, those whose name have been deleted from the electoral rolls, must be immediately restored. Prime Minister Modi and Home Minister Amit Shah must quit is what the Congress party has said. The BJP has once again come out and has said, the Congress also, in fact, went on to say ECI has become a one-man show, dictatorial attitude as far as the constitutional body is concerned. The Congress also said polls turned into a fixed match and the CEC now has no moral authority to continue in his position. The Congress party won't stop until the election system is fixed, and they have also said will fight in courts, parliaments, and onto the streets as well. This is the big resolution that the Congress party has spoken about and has, in fact, agreed upon as the principal opposition party. BJP has reacted to this as well. Let's listen into some reactions and then we'll open it up for our guests.
1: Rahul ji, entire working committee, congratulated Rahul Gandhi ji for taking up the biggest issue of Indian democracy through vote chori campaign. Last 18-19 months, he is continuously presenting to the nation with evidence that the Chief Election Commissioner is completely compromised. The election system of this country is rigged, whether it is EVM machine or it is voter list. Both of them are compromised. Both of them are making as a design for winning election to BJP.
2: कांग्रेस पार्टी का नेतृत्व भारत की संवैधानिक व्यवस्थाओं को तार तार करने में कोई भी कसर नहीं छोड़ रहा. आज कांग्रेस पार्टी के नेतृत्व ने यह कहा कि चुनाव आयोग को प्रश्नों के दायरे में लाने के लिए उनके कार्यकर्ताओं का महिमामंडन उनकी व्यवस्थाओं के माध्यम से हुआ।
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0: Alright, so the Congress party, you've seen the attacks. We were just talking about the attacks of the Congress party, sharp attack, and now, you know.

0: On what tomorrow is the important India bloc meeting as well. Where does this go? The BJP seems to have put their entire weight behind the chief election commissioner. Let me very quickly go across at this moment to Congress member of parliament Rajya Sabha, Mr. Pawan Khera, who is joining me at the, on the broadcast. So thank you for speaking to NDTV. We were just looking at and telling our viewers about the resolution that has been passed at the CWC. I want to understand from you, because Smriti Irani spoke and she said that this is the Congress party leadership does not believe in the constitutional system of this country. Not only do they want to weaken the election commission, they are also, because they can't win elections, they are gunning for the prime minister and the home minister.
1: I don't want to comment on what people say. Let's deal with the facts, Ankit. Fact number one, without amending the Act of 1960, how can you touch Form 6 and make changes to it? Form 6 derives its legitimacy and its statutory role through the Act of Parliament, which governs it. That's the Act of 1960. They don't bring it to the Parliament and amend it on their own. Who's playing with the Constitution? Who's undermining the Election Commission and its autonomy? Without amending the Representation of People's Act, they cannot snatch the right to add or delete any name. That right belongs to the ERO, AERO and ERO. How can that right be snatched from the ERO and the AERO and centralized in Delhi? Someone called Seema Khanna and that ECNet and all the IT guys that they have. So who is undermining the Election Commission? Who is undermining the Constitution of India? We are questioning it.
0: Okay.
1: And we are well within our rights as the opposition to question what is being done to the Election Commission of India and to the Constitution of India and to the vote that belongs to each one of us.
0: Mr. Khera, the second demand in the resolution is that the SIR process should be stopped. The Supreme Court of India has upheld the validity and the right of the Election Commission to continue with the SIR process. So now is the Congress party, there have been challenges legally to this process. The Supreme Court has heard all those challenges and have settled the case about the SIR process being conducted by the Election Commission. Does this Congress party not even believe in the Supreme Court and its wisdom, Ankit, sir?
1: Ankit, the revelations that came out are post facto. They came out after what the Honorable Supreme Court had to say about SIR. So your

0: that he's above parliament. So what the Supreme Court said was much before the revelations that came out on September 21 and subsequently, you know, in other media outlets.
1: Mr. Khera, you know, till he's still, holding the constitutional post of the chief election commissioner. Of course, you would not want to use those words for the chief election commissioner.
0: If he
1: tomorrow resigns, he resigns. But calling him, these words, I'm sure that is something that you would also want to refrain from.
0: No, Ankit, I would not like to avoid that because our constitution allows a joker to occupy these positions. Now we can see it. Mr. Ganesh Gupta has proved it. I'm sorry. I think I used the wrong word. He's a traitor. And the Constitution, I'm sure, does not allow traitors to occupy these positions. So joker is a wrong word. I stand corrected and I thank you for correcting me. He's a traitor.
1: The resolution number 4 talks about resignation of the Prime Minister and the Home Minister as well. It started with the Chief Election Commissioner. You are taking it to the Prime Minister and the Home Minister. People would think that because the Congress Party has not been able to defeat the Prime Minister in the last 3 elections, you are just trying to create this pressure. Why all these demands? Because electorally, you've not been able to defeat Narendra Modi.
0: Tell me, Ankit, a regime in which nothing moves without the clearance from the topmost. A shred of paper on the table of a minister will not move unless the PMO wants it to move. You saw how Bhupen Yadav's officers were changed at 11 in the night. In a regime which is so tightly controlled by 2G, you think that Ganesh Kumar Gupta is acting on his own. You think he's not being blessed and encouraged to do what he's doing, to undermine democracy, to damage the constitution. Isn't he doing that? Can he do that on his own?
1: But Mr. Khera, I want to ask you this because, you know, while there are these very important questions that are being asked of the Election Commission in the way it's functioning in the light of the investigation done by Indian Express and other news reports that are coming in at this moment as well, linking it to the, you know, Prime Minister's office, where is the proof? Where is the proof that you can present in front of the people that he's being instructed by the Prime Minister or anybody in the BJP?
0: Who changed the appointment rules to appoint the CEC? Ganesh Gupta himself did that, or his predecessor did that. Who did that? The Prime Minister did not have any role in that. Where you remove the CJI from the selection committee of the Chief Election Commissioner and you say, please, Pradhan Mantri ko kuch mat kahiye, hamare Pradhan Mantri bichare, chui mui. Arre saab, kyun nahi kahe? Don't come to his defense, please.
1: I'm not coming to his defense. I'm only asking a question, sir, that logically arise on that. Let me also ask you in conclusion, tomorrow there is this India block meeting as well.
0: Did the rule book change itself? Prime Minister was asleep those 4-5 hours that he sleeps. Achanak, niyamo ki kitab khud badal gayi.
1: But sir, then the question would be, Congress was in power. You could have brought in the CGI at that point of time as well.
0: Wow. Everything should have been done by Nehru. Forget everybody else. बाकी सबको सिर्फ सत्ता में बैठना है साहब सब कुछ नेहरू जी करके क्यों नहीं गए हमें भी ये बड़ी परेशानी है मैं मानता हूं आपकी बात एवरीथिंग शुड हैव बीन डन बाय नेहरू नॉट इवन इंदिरा जी नॉट इवन वीपी सिंह नॉट इवन नरसिम्हा राव नॉट इवन डॉक्टर मनमोहन सिंह नॉट इवन अटल बिहारी वाजपेयी नॉट इवन राजीव गांधी सब खत्म करके चले जाते फिर हम ऐश करते यही होना चाहिए था सही बोल रहे हैं आप
1: Let me ask you in conclusion, Mr. Pawan ji, tomorrow is India Bloc's meeting as well. What does this mean? Is the opposition united in this demand of the Congress party? And does that united opposition also mean the Aam Aadmi Party, the DMK and everybody else?
0: Look, Ankit, I don't want to discuss the nuts and bolts of any unity. The country stands united. The country stands united behind anybody who is out on the streets questioning what's happening, challenging what's happening, has the guts and the courage and does not worry about ED, CBI, income tax, and is willing to fight this regime, the country will stand united behind that force. Whether that force is India Alliance, whether that force is Congress Party, whether that force is all of us together, time will tell.
1: Thank you so much, Mr. Pawan, sir, for joining us at this moment on this very, very important story. Congress Party, as I said, upping the ante against the BJP, against the Chief Election Commissioner, and now the attack has been taken to the doorsteps of the Prime Minister Pawan Khera, BJP MP, Congress MP speaking there. Let's very quickly now go across to Mr. Sujit Kumar. He's the Member of Parliament of the Bharat.

0: Bharatiya Janata Party in Rajya Sabha to get his point of view on the resolution that has been adopted by the Congress Party. Four demands which the Congress Party has listed in its resolution today. One, the immediate resignation of Chief Election Commissioner Gyanesh Kumar, immediate suspension of SIR process, immediate restoration of 13 crore voters whose names have been removed from the electoral rolls, and the last one, resignation of Prime Minister Narendra Modi and Home Minister Amit Shah, who the Congress alleges organized the vote chori.
1: Well, do you want my views on these four demands?
0: Absolutely.
1: Well, you know, I think these demands are nothing but laughable and should be treated with the contempt it deserves. I'm sorry to use this word, but, you know, the SIR process has been upheld by none other than the apex court of the country. The Supreme Court of India has said that the Election Commission of India has the constitutional mandate to conduct SIR. SIR is nothing but a process to have genuine voters on the electoral roll and to have bogus voters out of the electoral roll. That's simply what SIR is. Yes, now one can have issues with the process, but you spoke of Ankitji, the 13 lakh voters. There is a process. If any voter in the country feels that his or her name is not on the electoral roll, there is an SOP. There is a well documented SOP. Every voter has the right to follow the SOP and to get his or her name.
0: So then let me ask you the question on the process. You know, what you are calling are the procedural issues as far as the Election Commission is concerned. Very clearly, the recent reports have shown that it is more than procedural issue. It is also very important lapses which have not only inconvenienced the voters, but also raises the question mark on the way this exercise has been conducted, whether it has been upheld by the Supreme Court or not. The question is whether the exercise is being conducted in a fair manner. That's the question. That is where the doubts are. And that is why the Congress Party and the opposition is against the Chief Election Commissioner.
1: Well, before I answer this, let me quickly, you know, put on record Congress' own track record. On 12th of June 1975, the Allahabad High Court declared invalid the election of Mrs. Indira Gandhi. What did she do? On 25th of June, she declared emergency. She brought in the 39th Constitutional Amendment Act, keeping her office, the Prime Minister's office, out of the purview of any court verdict. She brought in the 42nd Constitutional Amendment Act, which extended the term of the Lok Sabha from 5 years to 6 years. 70 state governments have been dismissed illegally, unconstitutionally by various Congress regimes, abusing Article 356.
0: Okay.
1: If we talk of the SIR closer home, last year during the SIR process in Bihar, Congress had 17,549 BLAs, booth level agents.
0: Okay.
1: You know, despite repeated, asks from the Congress party to file even a single claim and objection by filling Form 7, not a single claim Form 7 was filed by them. When the Election Commission of India in August 2025 asked Rahul Gandhi to substantiate his vote chori allegation through an affidavit, he didn't submit the affidavit.
0: So on that,
1: this is the track record of the Congress Party. Now coming back to your allegation,
0: while the Congress Party would have all these checkered marks as far as their record is concerned, that is not an argument to absolve the questions which have been asked on the current election commissioner, not only by the opposition, but from within the election commission as well. Both the election commissioners have pointed out in the way of functioning and the way he was functioning, they have pointed out some very serious, in fact, lapses as far as the election commission is concerned. You pointed out that Rahul Gandhi, when was asked by the same chief election commissioner in a full press conference, we are yet to hear from the chief election commissioner on these allegations which have been made on him.
1: Of course, I'm not here arguing that two wrongs make a right. Definitely two wrongs don't make a right. But in this case, there was one wrong which is there for everyone to see. But in the present case, you tell me, you are talking of the so-called division within the Election Commission. on record, the three election commissioners have now come forward saying that there has been no dissent. Yes, there were disagreements, but that is normal in any institution while there is a democratic decision-making process. During the draft stage, there are various inputs, there are various observations, there are various queries. You can't...
0: Sir, but we don't know whether these were draft phase or whether there was any resolution and what was the resolution. Because the Election Commission, has only come out and only validated the concerns which were raised. They are only saying now we are in rectifying them. But the question about process, but the question about, dictatorial attitude of the Chief Election Commissioner, all those questions remain unanswered, sir.
1: I take objection to your use of the word dictatorial, because nowhere, not even in the so-called investigative report of Indian Express, this word has been used. All the Indian Express report said, and it's a media report, said that there were disagreements, there were, in the 10-month period, there were 14 objections. Yes, I totally concede that there might have been disagreements, but again, I reiterate that this is very, very normal in any administrative, in any decision-making process. Now I do concede that there have been some inconveniences across the country. Many voters have found their names, genuine voters have found their name out of the electoral roll.
0: Okay.
1: But there is an SOP, as I have said before, there is an SOP. And, when you have a country with a electoral base of almost 100 crores, and this is such a mammoth exercise, the Election Commission of India is doing the best it can. Definitely, there is some collateral damage, but not a single voter.
0: Can I then ask you in conclusion, sir? The Congress Party and the opposition, we've heard already, one pressure group called the CJP, which was responsible for the resignation of Dharmendra Pradhan, the education minister, already have announced that they are going to start another movement, another protest against the Chief Election Commissioner. The entire opposition seems to be united as far as this issue is concerned. While the Election Commission is yet to come out with a solid defense, when the BJP comes out and, puts out this defense for the Election Commission, don't you think that it only, in fact, grows more suspicion in the minds of the people, those who would think, why is the BJP defending the Election Commission, especially the Election Commissioner, who has been so vocal and has so far refused to even come out? Are you worried about these assertions in the protests?
1: Not at all. See, the BJP is not defending the Election Commission of India. The Election Commission of India is competent, is very, very competent to defend itself. The BJP is reacting and responding to the absurd and, malafide allegations of the opposition parties. Mm-hmm. When Abhishek Manu Singhvi did the press conference, then Mr. Sambit Patra came forward to, puncture his arguments.
0: Okay.
1: When Mr. Rahul Gandhi made those absurd and illogical arguments, then Mr. Sudhanshu Trivedi came forward. And today, Mr. Kharge, such a senior politician, making this kind of... I would say illogical, very, very illogical arguments and demands. Hmm. And then, of course, the BJP has the right, it has a moral duty, in fact, to refute this lies and illogical arguments. Now, the Election Commission of India has gone on record. In fact, on 26th of September this month, the Election Commission of India, after the allegations, has put its views on record. Now, coming back to the CJP demand, the country runs through rules, through procedures. There's something called the Constitution.
0: Okay.
1: That's the supreme document. That's the supreme law of this land. The CJP, they can't, they are behaving so immaturely. They are behaving so... silly. I mean, the behavior is nothing but silly, and I would strongly urge them to get some maturity and to talk sense.
0: Okay, I will leave it there. But this is the same silly group that, in fact, created the pressure to get one minister in the Union Cabinet, resignation of that minister. We will have to wait and see whether they get the same support or not. But this is an important story that we'll keep tracking here on NDTV. Thank you so much, sir, for talking to NDTV at this moment.
1: Thank you.
0: So this fight is only going to heat up, and the way the opposition is preparing, it seems that they are in for a long haul. If the sessions of the parliament, everywhere you would see Sadak Se Sansad Tak, the fight over the SIR. Now, remember, yesterday, ladies and gentlemen, Rahul Gandhi, the leader of opposition, had gone. His party is questioning the SIR exercise, and there are, in fact, important questions that the Election Commission should answer. But Rahul Gandhi had gone to a place in Delhi. Rahul Gandhi went to a place called Bela Estate in Delhi, where out of the 729 voters in a ward, 728 voters were struck off. Only one voter remained on the electoral rolls. The leader of opposition had gone there. He had spoken to the people. My colleague Deeksha had now goes to the very same area to try and understand what is happening there when it comes to 728 people being struck off from the electoral rolls. Take a look.
2: 729 वोट हैं यहाँ पे एक व्यक्ति को आपने SIR में डाला है
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4: A tiny tarpaulin village on the banks of the Yamuna has been put on the map for one very unique reason. Bela Estate, with 728 voters after the SIR exercise, has only one left on Delhi's draft electoral roll. 729 people who have taken up residence here say that they have not been added to the voter rolls. Now, Congress leader Rahul Gandhi and leader of opposition visited this area to talk to the people about the problems they are facing with Delhi's special intensive revision exercise. The Election Commission says that this was marked as cultivation land and the jhuggis were destroyed, which led to these voters being categorized in the ASDF category, which is absent, shifted, duplicate or deceased category. Now, we are here at Bela Estate speaking to some of the people who will tell you the problems they are facing when it comes to the special intensive exercise.
5: अम्मा बताइए क्या हुआ आपके यहाँ राहुल गांधी आए थे आप उनसे मिले
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4: As you can see, temperatures are running very high in this small little tarpaulin village, which is called Bela Estate. 728 voters registered here as of the last roll, and now only one is left on Delhi's draft electoral roll. This one voter and 727 have been marked as ASDD, which is absent, shifted, deceased, or duplicate by the Election Commission. They are worried that their votes will not only be deleted, but Form 6 will provide legitimacy to the government to destroy their homes. For NDTV, this is Deeksha Bhardwaj.
0: That's my colleague Deeksha Bhardwaj, in fact, getting us that ground report from Bela Estate, where Rahul Gandhi had gone. Now,

0: This tells you, ladies and gentlemen, all of these people are speaking about, they were in the 2002 SIR, 2002-2003 SIR exercise as well. Now, whether this is an oversight, whether this is a software problem, but the fact is, for a lot of poor people, the voter ID is their most important document, their pehchan patra. And these are the people, those who are suffering the most, not the VVIPs where they have been marked and the BLOs will go and sort their issues out. Okay, let's shift from the battle of SIR to the upcoming battle of the Rajya Sabha elections, important seats. And that is from the very important state of Uttar Pradesh, which will be seeing political action, polls, at the end of this year as well, or early next year. Now, Uttar Pradesh is already, the Rajya Sabha battle is already taking shape. NDTV has learned the BJP and the Samajwadi Party have decided or are at this in the moment in the process of finalizing who their candidates and options are going to be. Some crucial details we have learned here on NDTV with the BJP. List could have some very important comebacks like Smriti Irani, who lost the Amethi election, the Lok Sabha election in 2024. She is the General Secretary of the State of Uttar Pradesh. She could be making a comeback to the parliament in the Rajya Sabha from Uttar Pradesh. So would Hardeep Singh Puri, the Union Minister, whose term is coming to an end. Amit Malviya, the BJP IT, former IT cell head, is also likely to get a Rajya Sabha seat from the state of Uttar Pradesh. Sanjeev Balyan, he used to be a minister, member of Parliament Lok Sabha from Muzaffarnagar. He also lost the 2024 election, is expected to come back as well. So is Satyapal Singh, former Mumbai Police Commissioner, and B.L. Varma. So this is the some very important names, keeping in mind some of the heavyweights and also the caste combinations of the upcoming Uttar Pradesh election. The Samajwadi Party, which possibly would be having three candidates, Ram Gopal Yadav, Akhilesh Yadav's uncle, and also their main face as far as the politics of Delhi is concerned, is expected to make a comeback. Alok Ranjan is another, in fact, Samajwadi Party candidate for Rajya Sabha, and so is Saleem Iqbal. Once again, of course, one from the minority community. Remember, the elections are going to be very, very important in Uttar Pradesh. So thus, signaling for that as well through the Rajya Sabha, candidates, which will be Uttar Pradesh be sending to the upper house. My colleague Akhilesh Yadav is joining us. I beg your pardon. Akhilesh Sharma is joining us at this moment. Sorry, Akhilesh, too much caste combination talk in the newsroom. So I made you Akhilesh Yadav for a while. But just give our viewers a sense of the big indication. Why are these names? What does this mean for the Bharatiya Janata Party and the Samajwadi Party, bringing somebody like a Smriti Irani, Amit Malviya, Satyapal Singh, Sanjeev Balyan, a very important Jat face, Western UP, all these names, what do they indicate?
1: Well, we must remember, Ankit, that these Rajya Sabha elections are coming just ahead of the Assembly elections, which are due in next year in February and March. And that's why BJP or Samajwadi Party, both the parties have to keep those factors also in mind. What will be told by the sources that the BJP will be finalizing the names, keeping the caste equations, the region equations, also the gender equation in mind.
0: After this,
1: because BJP's focus is very clear. They want to give more representation to women and youth. And this is the message they would like to send through the Rajya Sabha nominations. Remember, more than 30 names have been sent by the Uttar Pradesh unit to the central unit. Apart from the names which you have mentioned, Harish Dwivedi, who is the General Secretary of BJP, his name is also there. And many other names are also being mentioned as far as the Rajya Sabha seats are concerned. And that's why BJP would like to choose these names very wisely, keeping in mind the upcoming assembly elections and to send a strong message to the constituents and to the
0: Akhilesh, thank you for joining us with all those details. Important it would be who are the ones, those who make the final list, but some heavyweights as far as this entire list is concerned. All right, with that, we are slipping into a very short break, ladies and gentlemen. On the other side, a very disturbing story from United States of America. It's an old case reopened, but the details are still absolutely shocking. I'm going to get you the details of the Cornell rape case, which has now been reopened after the victim has sued the university. Details coming up about this rape culture issue on the campuses of United States.

0: नमकीन, चाहे जैसे खाओ, 100% सूजी से बनी, आर प्योर वर्म, इसलिए स्वादिष्ट, सेहतमंद, हर रोज।
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0: This is a world between orders. Uncertain. 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As global equations shift, Prime Minister Narendra Modi will lead the conversation at the NDTV World Summit 2026 to decode the shifts, redraw possibilities. 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
1: The 20th Asian Games are officially underway in Aichi, Nagoya in Japan. 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
8: This isn't just about cars and bikes. This is about how you move. 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

Man said, ye le le. We said, maybe not. Hi, my name is Siddharth Sharma. 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

0: A former Cornell University student in the United States has filed a civil suit against the university, one of the fraternity, and seven men alleging that she was drugged and sexually assaulted at the fraternity house in 2024. The lawsuit claims the university and the fraternity failed to provide a safe environment and take adequate steps to prevent such incidents for happening in the future. It is important to note that these are the allegations made in a civil suit and have not been established through any criminal findings. But it has raised important questions about the safety of women on American campuses.
1: It's one of the most prestigious schools in America, Cornell University. The private Ivy League research university based in New York's Ithaca is now under fire over a sexual assault case. A former student identified as Jane Doe has filed a lawsuit in New York Supreme Court, alleging that on the night of October 19, 2024, several frat brothers allegedly drugged and gang-raped her. The lawsuit alleges that the survivor was visiting a friend at Cornell's Chi-Phi frat house at a time the assault took place. She's alleged that while she was intoxicated, two frat brothers pressured her into snorting what they said was ketamine before they sexually assaulted her. The lawsuit claims that multiple people began engaging in sexual acts, including both oral and vaginal intercourse with her, all without her consent. And that while the survivor lay unconscious, one of the men allegedly then wrote that the woman was available for sex in the frat's Snapchat group. She reported the alleged rapes to the university police about 3 weeks later. The lawyer says only two of the seven boys were expelled, while others got lesser punishments, including writing essays. The case has triggered reactions in Hollywood too. Dune star Florence Pugh has called on men to speak out over the allegations. Pugh said she was enraged by what she described as institutions protecting men at the expense of women. In an Instagram post, the actor wrote that she was feeling uneasy and sick and anxious after reading the case. Cornell has responded to the allegations, saying that it is probing the incident and has launched a task force in sexual assaults and has already introduced changes to its policies. Bureau Report, NDTV World.
0: Now, this came under sharp attack and a lot of questions about this whole, frat brother and the frat community as far as university campuses in the United States is concerned. But let me take you to some of the details of the lawsuit which has been now filed against by a former Cornell student who alleges that she was sexually assaulted, as you saw in that report. Now, what the complainant has said, the survivor, of course, she has not been identified, it's Jane Doe, and 20 years old. According to this entire report, she allegedly was given alcohol at the Chi-Phi house. This is the frat house, and that's where then she goes on to take details, give important details of what she went through. She allegedly was pressurized to take ketamine, and this is one of the synthetic drugs, and after that she was also pressurized to take alcohol as well. The lawsuit also alleges, ladies and gentlemen, that then she was sexually assaulted while she was incapacitated of consenting with multiple fraternity members, all of these boys, those who were called in to join in this heinous act. Now, she goes on to say that she responded to the incident, and when she went on, multiple fraternity members allegedly entered the room and they took part in this assault. She told the Cornell, registered a report, and the university police was informed about this on November 8, 2024. The lawsuit also accuses the Cornell University of failing to protect properly discipline the students, and she also then goes on to say in the lawsuit that Cornell denies claims of legal

0: Discipline. Remember, some of these boys, only two of them were expelled. The others were given essays and other things, you know, as far as their disciplinary action. The DA says that the original statement didn't establish lack of consent. This is what the criminal side of the investigation we are talking about now. They also, in fact, say that the criminal charges were not filed after the initial probe that was initiated by the law enforcement authorities. Civil suit now seeks monetary damages and a jury trial as far as this case is concerned. Now, the outrage is also about the leniency shown to these seven boys, those who were accused. What happened to them? Cornell conducted an internal investigation in this case. Remember, you know, it's not that the police got involved and they were investigated at that point of time. Two of the seven alleged, you know, rapists, alleged who took part in this were expelled. Others got suspensions, workshops or essays. This is what the lawsuit says, that they were given essays and some sort of workshops. No arrest or criminal charges were pressed in 2024 against any of these seven, those who took part, those who were named accused. Cornell says individual sanctions cannot be disclosed. They have not gone to the full extent of disclosure of what all happened. This Shivai 11 chapter has been barred from the campus. This entire fraternity has been barred from the campus. Criminal investigation has now been reopened, and hence all these questions are once again lurking in the air. The importance is, can, after indulging in this kind of act, can you be let off so easily? Should there be, you know, important criminal action and repercussions for indulging in an act like this? Quick break. I'm coming back with much more on the other side. Stay tuned.
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0: He has tracked the pulse of power from Washington to Korea. Yeah. Witnessed history being made in global capitals and conflict zones. Brought clarity to complex issues of national security and international affairs. Aditya Raj Kaul, covering international affairs like no one else, only on NDTV Network.

Good news coming in from the Asian Games. India's women relay team has clinched country's only gold medal in the athletics in this edition of the Asian Games. India's medal tally now jumps to 52 with 6 gold, 21 silver and 25 bronze medal. This is the 6th gold at the Asian Games and the women have done it once again. Women's 4 into 400 relay team has struck gold. India climbs to 10th spot in the medal table and this tally has now reached to 52 for India in the Asian Games. Fantastic. Congratulations to the team. On that happy note, it's an end to this edition

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0: 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As global equations shift, Prime Minister Narendra Modi will lead the conversation at the NDTV World Summit 2026. 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The next chapter of the NDTV Golf Pro-Am begins here. Bigger, bolder, teeing off across India. The course of champions. The conversation of leaders. 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

0: everybody, you're watching EDTV. This is The Southern View. Our focus tonight is Bengaluru's pothole problem, the solutions, the questions around road quality and the larger vision of the government with regard to the city. Bengaluru Development Minister Krishna Bhairya Gowda, the elusive minister who doesn't often speak on camera, is joining us. He has spoken exclusively to EDTV's Deepak Bopanna. We also have a special voice on how Telangana Chief Minister Revanth Reddy's remarks on Lord Ram and Lord Shiva have now sparked a political row, with the BJP and Congress taking very different positions. We look at the politics behind this controversy and actually what it says about politics in the south of India. First up, the headlines. Congress wages war against the CEC now. Ganesh Kumar passes resolution. It has also demanded immediate restoration of 13 crore 30 lakh names removed from the electoral rolls. In the midst of the ongoing controversy over functioning of the Election Commission of India, Maharashtra's chief electoral officer has written to the poll panel seeking 4 changes in the ECI Net software in the notice phase of the SIR. Aam Aadmi Party leaders are protesting over slap gate outside Delhi police headquarters. Janel Singh and Saurabh Bharadwaj have been detained, and this happened after a cop slapped during Kejriwal's visit to Tilaknagar yesterday. Congress Party defends Telangana Chief Minister Revanth Reddy after his remarks contrasting Lord Ram and Lord Shiva, saying his comments were aimed at BJP's political use of Lord Ram. BJP leaders have criticised these remarks. They have demanded an apology from the Chief Minister. India is scripting history at the Asian Games. Neeru Dhanda becomes the first Indian woman to win an individual Asian Games gold in trap shooting. Later, Kiran Pahal and several others have also won the women's relay gold, giving India its first athletics gold in these games. We start with this very special interview with Bengaluru Development Minister Krishna Bhairya Gowda, the elusive minister who doesn't often speak on camera. We've often seen Mr. Gowda questioning officials on the pothole problem in the IT city. He keeps calling for greater accountability on road quality. We spoke to the minister about what's going wrong and what needs to be improved with regard to Bengaluru's roads and also the vision that the government has with regard to the city. My colleague Deepak Bopanna had this chat with Krishna Bhairya Gowda.
1: What is this traffic? Well, that road is flooded. There's a massive traffic jam. Well, these are the statements that we often hear when it comes to the city of Bengaluru. But today, we don't want to get into this rhetoric of what are the problems, but I want to get into what are the solutions. And I have with me today a man who's come on a mission. I have Mr. Krishna Bhairya Gowda, the Minister for Bengaluru. Sir, thank you so much for joining us here on NDTV.
2: Thank you, Deepak.
1: You know, it's been a little over 3 months that you've taken charge. A lot of problems already have surfaced in the city. Like I said, you seem to be a man on the mission. It's not the easiest of jobs. You know, ministers before you have said it may take hundreds of years to fix the city of Bengaluru, and sometimes maybe even God cannot fix it. These are the kind of statements that have come in. You are promising some change. You know, there are a lot of videos of you yelling at minister, yelling at officials that are coming to the fore. People are resonating with what you're saying on the ground. But people also are having apprehensions. Is there really a solution for Bengaluru? So, before I start off bombarding you with so many questions that the citizens have on behalf of them, tell me, what is your goal for the next couple of years?
3: Look, there are mega problems, but which need to be fixed. There is no denying, whether it's traffic, waste management, or mobility. These are large systemic issues which require large-scale systemic solutions. But at the same time, just by making our governance system functional at the basic level, you can improve service delivery, municipal service delivery to the people. And that can also provide a lot of relief. So there are immediate goals, which is to make a relatively less functional system a little bit more functional, make sure that the basics work better, at the same time work on some of the long-term solutions. So that's my, you know, mission statement in a nutshell. improve the basics immediately, at the same time, parallelly work on long-term solutions.
1: Interesting that you say that, because the chief minister now was in charge for Bengaluru. His announcements were big announcements for the city, and you said that you're going to focus on the small one. So let me get to the smallest one. Probably the smallest, but the problem that is perennial to the city, the potholes. Where I remember, I think it was one of your first meetings, and this was a video that went viral. You said, is it rocket science to make a road in Bengaluru? Why are you not able to deliver a road that does not, you know, get pothole ridden in just a few weeks?
3: Yeah.
1: So tell us, do you have an answer today, sir? From the officials, of course.
3: Yes. No, the accountability in Bengaluru governance is very low. Let me be upfront with it. Let me not try to tiptoe around it. Let's, accept it that accountability is very low. So you will not get a clear answer to any question, but our job is to improve accountability, right? So along with that, admitted fact is also that the quality of roads made in Bengaluru leaves a lot to be desired, meaning there is a lot of scope for improving the quality of roads we build in Bengaluru. Quite often, as you pointed out, as the citizens point out, and as I have said often, that why is it that roads last longer or better in other parts of Karnataka and less so in Bengaluru? So there is obviously scope, and this is a basic I'm talking about. And
1: so
3: as I have said, road building is been around for more than 100 years. So by now we have mastered the art and science of building a road. But why can't we build decent quality roads that last a decent number of years? So I'm working with my officials, my engineers, I will work with my contractors also to make sure that better quality roads are built.
1: But the opposition has been very critical. They say you're not a new MLA, you're not a new minister, you know these problems for a very long time. So why are these issues being raised now in front of the camera when these could have been, schooled to the officials long ago? You could have had these solutions.
3: I am schooling them now because my opposition party, when they were in power, they schooled them all the wrong things. They taught them how to build poor quality roads, how to siphon public money. Now that is the bad education I am trying to undo and show them the right way of doing things. So if there is anybody to be blamed, it is the previous BJP government, during which time all these bad practices crept in. If that is the line they want to take, I can take that too. But that's a tutu meme line, which is zero-sum game, doesn't solve the problems of the people. They have contributed to this. This problem has crept up over the years. Now our job is to try to solve it, which they didn't do, frankly. You are asking, what is this traffic? What is the quality of the road? Why is there flooding? What was my opposition when they were in power? What were they doing that time? At least I am shining the light on the problems and I am trying to fix it. Probably they don't want any problem fixed in Bengaluru. They want Bengaluru to drown in problems and ultimately, sort of take the beating, which I don't want. We want Bengaluru to be a great city that it is, and we are trying to fix the problems, solve them.
1: Okay, so you're saying this is a work in progress and you are right now fixing some of these issues. Now, I want to understand, you pulled up many officials that they're not doing their job, they're not coming prepared to your meetings. And trust me when I say this, when you post these videos online, when people are talking about it, it's as if you're speaking what's on their mind. They want to tell the officials the same thing that now a minister is telling them. But there's also another side which says, well, you are the minister. You're the one who's supposed to get this job done. Why are you yelling at them like you are a common man? Because you have the power with you. You wield it. Why not make use of it? And till today, when you pulled up so many of these officials, has any action been taken against any of them, sir? Has there been any sort of suspensions? Have anyone been demoted? Tell us, is there accountability really?
3: Look, I asked the question so that they wake up and they make amends, they make improvements. That is my task. I am not simply screaming at them for, it gives me no joy. Our job is to, make improvements. If you have to improve first, everybody, all the stakeholders must understand that we need to improve. So you need to show the reality to them. So when they don't have answers to basic questions, it indirectly forces them to admit the gap in the system or the scope for improvement. That is on that part.

0: night. I need to work with them. So it is a lot more collaborative teamwork, out of which disciplinary action is one last resort. I have indeed taken disciplinary action. Several officers have been proceeded against in a disciplinary inquiry. But we will do it. We will do it. But that's just one instrument. Let us not forget that that cannot be the only instrument of improving governance.
1: But this is something that many citizens have really said. Why can't government jobs also have the same sort of criteria that a private job has? You don't perform, you don't get that job. Now, a recent, this is something that I pulled up online. There were about 16.51 lakh applicants for 11,249, posts. That is roughly about 146 or 150 for every post. That means even if a person is not performing, you have 149 others who can, fill up that post. So why not make it efficiency driven in the government sector? This is not just pertaining to your
0: government
1: department.
0: Jobs all over the country have a fixed tenure and a fixed system. It is something the nation should debate and probably come up with. But the way it is structured today, it is you are on an assured tenure track, with fixed timely promotions and increments and whatnot. Yeah. There is a very low levels of accountability or efficiency applied in government systems. Now, you are raising a valid question, and I am trying to arrive at the same question through basic accountability, right? I'm not even going to efficiency. I'm saying, let's do the job. At least basic, let's get it done. Yeah. That's the level at which I'm approaching. But I hope as a society, we can debate about the level of functionality or the dysfunctionality that prevails in administration, in governance across the board. It's a debate that the country must have. And when it comes to that, I have my own views I will share. Yeah. But my job is, without getting lost in that systemic level discussion, I need to make sure that day to day there are improvements. So my focus is on how can we improve, make incremental improvements every day, so that at the end of a fixed tenure, we have a better Bengaluru on hand.
1: No, but like I said, I'm asking these questions on behalf of the citizens who always feel that when everyone feels secure in a government job, why don't they also ensure that they perform in the government job? So that's a question, of course, like you said, it's a larger debate. We'll definitely keep coming back to that. I want to come back to the finances of Bengaluru. From 2023, sir, multiple announcements have been made in budgets after budget that there is so much money that's coming in for the fixing of roads, for the drainages, for maintenance of parks and so on. On the ground, somewhere people continue to see a dearth. Why is that? Where is the money actually going?
0: Lot of them, look, it takes a, there is a certain cycle of mooting a proposal, getting the proposals approved, then arranging the necessary finances, then doing the procurement, meaning tendering, and then finally implementation. And basic road building maybe has a one and a half year cycle to get the approvals, the budget necessary, then the procurement. But some of the mega projects take a much longer period, 3 years onwards. So all these are in the pipeline, and we have committed large sums of money for Bengaluru's development, which have not been seen in last several decades. So thanks to our Chief Minister D.K. Shivakumar, when he was in charge of Bengaluru development as Deputy Chief Minister, he, with the help of the then Chief Minister Sri Siddaramaiah, they are able to commit large sums. But they are in the pipeline. They are now at the final stage of procurement, meaning tendering. So a lot of the large projects will happen. But in the short term, we are not only focusing on the long-term solution. In the short term also, we are committing about 8,500 crores over the next 6 to 8 months. Some of the implementation may take more than 6 months. But some of the implementation will happen in the next 6 months. So we have short-term plans, medium-term plans, and long-term plans. This is not only on the roads. Now, we are investing very heavily on the metro network in Bengaluru. Right now, it's 96 kilometers. In the next 1.5 years, we want to increase it to 170 kilometers, then to 250 kilometers. We want to push it beyond 300 kilometers. We are investing heavily.

0: heavily 23,000 crores into suburban rail in Bengaluru. Recently, the cabinet approved purchase of about 4,500 buses for the Bengaluru city bus fleet, which is already at 7,000, the highest in the country.
1: But the metro,
0: we are investing on all fronts.
1: Yes, investing is good, but what about the timeline? So metro has never met any of the designated timelines. The suburban rail should have been reality, one would say, 10 years ago. Why are we lagging behind? As one of the fastest growing cities in India, why are we still lagging behind on timelines?
0: The timelines are more or less on par with other cities, but that I'm not justifying or defending. There are delays, no doubt about it. There have been delays, and we need to push these at a faster pace. But building metro and suburban rail is a very complex endeavor. All over, it is taking similar times all over. But we need to fast track it. We plan to complete 148 kilometers of suburban rail by 2030. At the same time, we plan to open about 170 kilometers of metro by 2028, early 2028. So we do have timelines, but I admit, I'm not denying, I'm not deflecting, or I'm not trying to avoid that there have been delays. That's something we need to work on and fast track these projects.
1: So one major concern people have been having now that we've passed through a stretch of monsoon and then post-monsoon as well, we've had rains, is the menacing flooding issue in the city. Multiple flyovers get flooded. One wouldn't assume that a flyover can get flooded, but it's happening in the city of Bengaluru. Of course, it happens in other cities as well, but people expect more out of the Silicon City in the country, right? And why does this happen? And this leads to a traffic pileup, it leads to accidents, people are dying. There are people's lives that are being lost, and time and again, there's so much anger building among citizens saying, are we not going to really have a solution to these problems?
0: Look, flooding is an urban phenomenon across the world. Let us accept the facts. I agree to the level of anger, but it's happening in every city. It's just that when it happens in Bengaluru, it captures a lot more news. Lot of time is spent on Bengaluru floods, but flooding is, you tell me the city where the flooding is not happening. I'm not justifying it. Again, I'm not deflecting or I'm not justifying it. But somehow it has become, a practice that anything that happens in Bengaluru gets very high news coverage.
1: I absolutely agree with
0: you. It's happening all over the world. It's happening in the country, all cities in the country. Recently, I was on a visit to Delhi. I was on the way to airport. It barely rained for half an hour. Not even the kind of, thunderstorms you have in Bengaluru. It was just a half an hour rain. It was flooded entire road. So it is there, but I'm not justifying or I'm not saying that this will continue to happen. Neither am I saying that it's not our job. It's, nature. We have a job. We have to do it. But let us also admit that across the world it is happening due to extreme climate events.
1: Okay.
0: It is happening in Bengaluru, but our job is to fix it. We are investing 2,000 crores on Bengaluru's stormwater drain network.
1: Yeah.
0: We are completing, there were gaps, critical gaps in our stormwater drain networks, which carry the rainwater away. And we are investing heavy, 2,000 crores into that. In fact, last night there was a very heavy downpour in one of the historical choke points where the flooding was happening for the last 20 years. It is for the first time that choke point yesterday didn't cause any flooding. Because we fixed it finally. This was a chronic problem for 20 years. This morning I woke up, I checked along the frequent flooding points along that stormwater drain, and it had not flooded anywhere along that. So reason was because we fixed one of the legacy issues. So we need to identify and fix them. It is our job. It is our duty. We are bound to do it. There is no excuse for it. However, we are investing 2,000 crores into improving the stormwater drain network. It will not completely take away the problem. There are oftentimes floodings happen because there is various construction going on. At one spot, the metro construction is going on. At another spot, the suburban rail construction is going on. There is a temporary impediment in the waterway because of the construction. So that has an immediate ricochet effect in some parts. But we need to be agile as well as invest in the long-term infrastructure. We are committed to doing it. We are hopeful that once this 2,000 crore investment is done, there would be substantial mitigation, prevention in the flooding happening. And we will then have to look at which are the other points where the flooding is happening.
1: Surely people will look forward to, you know, that money being spent and that really, that system working efficiently. But the concern is newer areas that are coming up, the same mistakes are being repeated. One, you did just say stormwater drains were an issue. But even the newer areas which are now joining into Bengaluru, you still have a situation where stormwater drains are being encroached. Buildings are coming up on lakes. So when you have a situation like this, you cannot really just say that it's an urban phenomenon. But if you allow construction on lakes, if you allow construction on stormwater drains, then there is no lessons learned, isn't it, sir?
0: So, look, last 25 years, we allowed unregulated growth to happen. Bengaluru's traffic problem, flooding problem, or the garbage problem, these are all, you know, cumulative legacy of 25 years of neglect and unregulated growth, which one by one we are trying to bring into the regulatory framework. And we are now trying to look at areas outside the Bengaluru city limits, outside the GBA limits. We are trying to lay the road network there already, at least lay a grid. And we are trying to map the water drains. We are looking at the long-term water and sanitation requirements. So we have started planning for future growth outside the GBA limits as well. So we are trying to learn, but a lot of mistakes were done in the last 25 years and timely action was not taken, advanced planning was not done. And today we are trying to retrofit for those problems, retrofit solutions. There is only so much retro solution you can do. But at least we are trying to learn, and under our chief minister's instructions, we have started planning for the outer area.
1: Okay. So very quickly, I want to take two other questions from you before we come to a close. Very recently, there were a bunch of students, parents who are anxious. You just spoke about the periphery of Bengaluru. I would talk about the Gunjur, Warthur, Panathur area. This is an IT hub. A lot of residents there have been consistently complaining of poor quality roads. They're talking about the sewage system, drainage system not being great. Traffic being very, very problematic. Kids reaching 2 hours, 3 hours, you know, late to home. What is the solution to this? Because we've seen kids make videos sitting in school buses where the ride home feels like a roller coaster ride. This is not something that we want to see in the city, isn't it?
0: We are working on that problem. We have already started fixing that road. There are long-term issues of road land acquisition, but wherever land is available, at least we have started. The work has already started. We are shifting the utilities away from the main carriageway to the edge of the road. And wherever land is available, we are widening it. So we will improve the motorability also, and at the same time expand. There are long-term issues like putting an elevated road, but our future plan is to bring metro there also. So we are integrating all those plans together. But in the meantime, in the immediate near terms, we are dramatically improving the, at least the motorability. We are fixing the potholes, and wherever land is available, the work has already started to widen the road to the full width available. So definitely, and I am also monitoring that stretch closely. But this again is a result of 25 years of not bad planning, but no planning at all. 25 years of neglect over the past years. So which again, now we have, these roads should have been done long ago, right? And it was not done in a timely manner. Now the growth has come. Now you try to acquire the road where the growth has already happened. It's not going to be easy.
1: When I talk about Warthur, Whitefield, Belandur, you know, any of these areas around the IT corridor, the outer ring road, this is an economic engine for Bengaluru. And the sentiment there from the people is, why am I not getting enough? I am one of the highest taxpayers in the country. Bengaluru is not giving me enough.
0: Bengaluru is giving, but the central government, where a lot of this income tax is going, is time and again denying basic support to Bengaluru. The Finance Commission recommended a special grant of about, you know, 6,000 crores for Bengaluru's development, which the central government cut it off. And the, you know, the previous Finance Commission did one of the biggest injustice to Karnataka by cutting our share in the devolution. So we contribute enormously to the central coffers and very little of it comes back. During the UPA government time, the NHAI built 3 elevated roads around Bengaluru. On the Hosur Road connecting the Electronic City, which is another IT hub.
1: Yeah.
0: On the Tumkur Road, there was an elevated road built by the NHAI. And on the Airport Road, an elevated road was built by the NHAI. So during UPA time, 3 elevated roads got built around Bengaluru. During the last 12, 13 years of NDA, not a single elevated road has been built by NHAI around Bengaluru, right? So there is very little support. The STRR needs to continue. Half of the STRR is done by NHAI. The other half, the NHAI is just simply not moving. So there is a lot of lack of support from the central government because yes, there are a lot of taxpayers in Bengaluru. A lot of that is going in corporate tax. A lot of that is going in income tax. It's all going directly to central government and very little of that is coming back to us. So we have been appealing time and again for due support because Bengaluru is an engine growth engine, not just for Karnataka. What you're talking about, the Whitefield and Sarjapur area, they are not producing wealth and income only for Bengaluru. It is the highest foreign exchange earning for the country. Yeah. It is coming from Bengaluru.
1: Yeah.
0: And none of that is coming back to Bengaluru. They are paying a lot of corporate tax. None of it is coming back. And income taxes are not coming back. We are not getting, if you pay 100 rupees of taxes, hardly 15, 16 rupees comes back.
1: Okay.
0: Same when it goes to some other state, for every 100 rupees, they get 300 rupees, 400 rupees, 500 rupees, and we get hardly 15 rupees as devolution back. So there is, because this is a growth engine for the whole country, there is a need for investment from the central government, but central government has been completely absent when it comes to supporting Bengaluru's requirements.
1: Okay. Tax devolution, of course, like you said, is another larger debate. We'll get to that in detail on a different occasion too, but you've stressed upon that. Lastly, I want to ask you, a lot of CEOs, a lot of IT employees really put out a post on social media talking about the concerns they have with regard to flooding, potholes and whatnot, infrastructural issues. You answered most of these questions, but I want to come to another interesting aspect. When most of them, some of them being migrants, when they raise this issue, they are told, well, why don't you leave Bengaluru then? As a minister, what would you like to tell the people who are telling them to leave Bengaluru and also to the CEOs and, to every other IT employee who raises this concern? They say, we pay our taxes, why not give us a better quality of roads?
0: Look, I don't want to get into commentary on, what somebody is responding to.
1: Because
0: somebody's
1: some of them
0: statement.
1: Say that they're doing it on the behest of the government. Some of them say that they're doing it.
0: Nobody is saying it on behest of the government. That is if somebody says that, that's gross misrepresentation. Government has not authorized anybody to speak. As individual citizens, they have freedom of speech. Now, who am I to tell them what to speak and what not to speak, right? You have a right to criticize, somebody else has the right to respond to your criticism as well. And I'm not going to wade into it to get into a tu-tu-me-me discussion there. That's not my point. Bengaluru is close to our heart. Bengaluru is a city that is giving livelihoods, nurturing many families. So, we want to make Bengaluru a far better city. And our government is committed to that. Yeah. And we are fully invested in Bengaluru. And we will continue to listen to people's concerns and address them, right? And we are equally committed for Bengaluru's development. And everybody must cooperate. But also, let me make the point also in passing that, which other city do you have this kind of an open, free, society? It is only in Bengaluru that, this kind of freedom of expression.
1: Yeah.
0: Yes, by law it is there everywhere, but it is practiced in Bengaluru. So let us also understand that it is truly a city where the civil society citizenry is very active. and they have a voice, and we are also always receptive of the voices. And in the but my appeal to them is that

0: that, you know, in the process, by let us not hurt the cause of Bengaluru.
1: Yeah.
0: You demand better services, you demand better infrastructure, that is your right. That's your fundamental right. But in the process, willy-nilly, we should not end up damaging the cause of Bengaluru. That's my only appeal, because Bengaluru nurtures all of us. It has given us a space. It is our home. And collectively, we must work together to make sure that Bengaluru continues to be an umbrella that continues to nurture, give jobs, give livelihoods, and also shelter families.
2: For both of us being born and brought up in Bengaluru, this was a great conversation to have with a person, of course, who's looking to do better for the city, who's striving, and you have the support of the people as long as it's good for the city. And let's hope you get to do some great things over the months to come. Thank you so much for speaking to us.
0: Thank you. Yes, we will try our best, right? There is a lot of work to be done at the micro level as well as at the macro level. And we will focus on all those fronts. And, you know, day by day, I hope we can make, you know, incremental improvements, which collectively add up to substantial improvements over a period of time. But our government, our chief minister, we are fully committed to making Bengaluru better.
2: Well, that's great to hear, sir. Let's hope that that vision of yours is reality very soon. Well, viewers, that was Mr. Krishna Bairagada, of course, telling us that Bengaluru will see better days.
3: That's Krishna Bairagada there, Karnataka government minister. Also, the minister in charge of Bengaluru is the minister for Bengaluru development, talking to my colleague Deepak Popanna and explaining the government's vision for the IT city. Now, moving on to our other top focus today, Revanth Reddy's remarks on Lord Ram and Lord Shiva have now triggered a political controversy, with the BJP accusing the Telangana chief minister of creating a north-south divide on gods, while the Congress party says that he was merely questioning the BJP's political use of Lord Ram. The big question is this a debate over political use of religion, or is religion itself being dragged into a political fight? We'll be joined by BJP leader Madhvi Lata, but first, some reactions.
4: Very simple. We are Dravidians, we are Aryans. We are Shivji ke bhakt hai, ya Ram ji ke bhakt hai. So Ram ji ko BJP ne चोरी किए तो इट्स अ इमोशन, इट इज एन सेंटिमेंट. तो क्यों हरे हरे महादेव क्यों नहीं बोलते, मोदी जी जय श्री राम बोलते? कभी भी देखो बीजेपी वाले कोई भी मंच पे हरे हरे महादेव कभी बोला क्या? जय श्री राम ही कहता है. हम हरे हरे महादेव बोले तो उन लोगों को पसंद नहीं है. गरीब लोगों का भगवान है शिव जी, अमीर लोगों का भगवान है राम जी. तो बीजेपी तो अमीर पार्टी है. तो इट्स अ सिंपल फंडा.
5: 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Varanasi has Shiva, Ayodhya has Lord Rama. Now both the places are from North India. How can we divide the Aryans and Dravidians and divide the gods? Mr. Revanth Reddy is playing to an international organization which wants to divide Hindu society in the name of caste, religion, and now he is bringing inter-religious fight between the religion.
6: Why should he apologize? See, physically...
7: So you're defending...
6: Yes, 100%. I'm defending Revanth Reddy. And look-wise, Ram wears lot of ornaments. He looks rich. And whereas Shiva, with no clothes, physically looks poor. That is the difference. But both the gods, we have affection, we pray them, and we wish both the gods bless us.
3: Well, we have a special guest joining us on the story. BJP leader Madhvi Lata joins us now. Madhvi Lata, ma'am, thank you so much for joining us on the show. Revanth Reddy says that the BJP has stolen Lord Ram. He calls Ram the god of the rich. And you also heard what other Congress leaders are saying, that, you know, Shiva is the god of the poor. He is the god of the south of India. How do you respond to this?

0: as somebody who has strongly upheld Hindutva, Hindu heritage, as somebody from the BJP?
1: The Sanatani, I would tell first. Shri Rama Rama Rameti Rame Rame Manorame Sahasranama Tattulyam Rama Nama Varanane. This was told by Shiva himself, which has been added to Vishnu Sahasranamam, written by Bhishma Pitama. Shankara himself tells in that, Parameshwara, the Shiva tells that one time you take the name of Rama, it is equal to any other god. It could be even Shiva himself, it is equal to taking his name, uttering his name for 1,000 times. The problem with these Congress leaders is they are neither perfect with history, nor with the constitution, or not even with the Itihas and Puranas. So what would we say for a layman like beloved Revant Reddy, CM, without any knowledge, half-cooked, half-baked such politicians, whose primary criteria is only to become the talk of the town? They do not even understand on what statement am I becoming talk of the town. Is it I'm not mockering my own self? Am I not becoming a bloody joker in front of a voter? See, it's not those days have gone that voters will really feel, you know, bad about this. Because they also do understand. Now, I'll ask you one question. Please tell me, Modi ji, what is the kind of an effort he has put on Kashi temple? Kashi Vishwanath temple. He has made a corridor for it. What not he has done for it. And today, we see because of that, entire the south, not just the Kashi, to Ayodhya, that has been done under the able guidance of Yogi ji. And he talks about Ramachandra being a god of rich people. So first you should know that the Ramachandra for 14 years when he went on exile, he has gone with the most rough jute, yarn made cloth. And he never wore any jewelry for 14 years. And during his exile, he has gone to the poorest of the poor house. He has gone to Shabari's house. He has eaten fruits there. He has lived life with Hanumanji and other Vanar Sena. He has been with Kandamoolam, that is, you know, the kind of vegetables grown underneath the earth. He just lived with vegetables and fruits for 14 years. He himself lived like a beggar. And in Rameshwaram, he himself has made a Shivalinga with Sita, Maya, and he has prayed there Shankar Bhagavan. And that's the reason Shiva tells, Shivaya Vishnu Rupaya, Shiva Rupaya Vishnave, Shivasya Hridayam Vishnu, Vishnu Hridayam Shivaha. That means that the Shiva is none other than Vishnu and Vishnu is none other than Shiva. The Shiva carries the soul of Vishnu and Vishnu carries the soul of Shiva. These people have no knowledge. Then I have only one question to Revant Reddy. See there, if you believed that, you know, Vishnu Roop or Ramachandra is the god of rich people, then why did you go to Tirupati Balaji's temple?
0: Okay.
1: Why are you not going to Shankara Shiva temple? Because you know you would get a fistful of ash for you, which will not work out to be a chief minister. So you want a wealthy god. So you go to Tirupati. But you keep talking about all this crap and nonsense.
0: But Madhvilata, ma'am, my question to you also is that Hinduism, the beauty of this religion is that it allows people to worship different gods, different deities, follow different traditions. Two Hindus don't necessarily have to be the same. They don't have to necessarily follow the same Lord Rama or Lord Shiva. They can follow an Amman or Devi. So if Revant Reddy says that he prefers Shiva over another god, has his own interpretation of Ram and Shiva, why should it be seen as anti-Hindu or offensive like a lot of your party leaders are calling him?
1: Not about anti-Hindu. No bloody life on the earth can create any anti-Hindu ripples, because Hinduism none other than the most evolved civilization called Sanatan Dharma. Jokers will come, jokers will go. Best example is DMK. They spoke all kind of crap and nonsense. They said Sanatan Dharma.

0: dengue, plague, what not, they said. What happened to them today? Where did they go? What answer did Tamilians give them? Whom did they choose? Today they have chosen Talapati Vijay. A person who knows how to carry himself very stable. Same situation these fellows are going to see now in upcoming elections, I'm telling you. Hmm. Because they do not know the basic definition of secularism. As an elected representative, you're not supposed to talk, not just between religions, even within a religion, you're not supposed to talk anything less about one faith versus other faith.
1: I'm just reminded of the comments that a lot of people used to make about Revanth Reddy, you know, calling himself as someone who's different from a lot of other Congress chief ministers. He visits temples, he has spoken about nationalism, and, you know, he was amongst the first to support Operation Sindoor as well. He believes in Hindu traditions, and he also has, you know, an ABVP background that many people talk about. So, I mean, do his comments also make him slightly unique in that way?
0: Once for all, I will clear this ABBP roots. This kind of, you know, weham we say, no, I'm going to clear it. See, there will be some 10,000 people in a college. Or just assume there are certain set of 3 to 4,000 students in a college. Students join NCC. They wear a NCC dress. Now, do you expect them to become a soldier like today's army guy? Go fight on the borders? Revanth Reddy is one such ABVP boss, please. There was a group, he would have got into ABVP. Maybe he's an opportunist, who knows?
1: Okay.
0: On that day, probably would have thought from ABVP he can grow. Maybe ABVP has recognized him that he doesn't fit to ABVP. Maybe he's not ABVP from inside and outside.
1: Okay.
0: Maybe they threw him out.
1: Okay.
0: Maybe that's the reason he picked up other sources.
1: Okay.
0: Who knows, boss? But people don't get out of ABVP if they get into ABVP.
1: Right.
0: You see, a lot of our leaders today were all once upon a time ABVP, BJP leaders.
1: Right.
0: They didn't quit ABVP. Why did you quit ABVP, man? So you were never there. You
1: that's a question I think Revanth Reddy will have to answer.
0: Andar chale jo.
1: Yeah.
0: Bana to, bana kam. Nahi, bana to, nahi bana.
1: But Ms. Lata, there's a larger political point that Revanth Reddy, you know, was apparently trying to make, and that is about the BJP not having the same kind of political success in the south of India as it has had in the north of India. So is Revanth Reddy also raising a very genuine question about the BJP's relationship with the south? You know, you come from Telangana. At one point, it did seem that the BJP is extremely aggressive there, but it did not really turn out the way the BJP would have wanted. So is there something about the south of India that the BJP is unable to understand like it did with the north?
0: What happens is, I'll tell you very frankly. Today's Congress, whatever you're saying, is the Congress leaders way back, the organization has been formed for the sake of Indian independence fight. You get my point, right? It has been, this party has come with the legendary leaders who fought for Indian independence. Even Sardar Vallabhbhai Patel ji also was part of it.
1: Mm-hmm.
0: So, there was a regional, local penetration of Congress. So you have from every region the natural linguistic person of that area into Congress because of the freedom fight, which Congress has taken advantage of it after forming Bharat, I mean India, as a political party versus BJP, which has come because they had to protect Bharat from Congress. So they mostly had lot of so-called leaders who were able to talk more of the North Indian languages.
1: Okay.
0: And their penetration in the Southern India was a little difficult because none of the South Indian states have a common language.
1: Hmm.
0: See, that's the reason there is no cross conversations for us. Suppose if I have to go and talk in Tamil Nadu, it isn't easy for me. See, I can't express myself there. If Karnataka want to express in Tamil Nadu, it cannot.
1: Right.
0: But in entire North India, because of one language called Hindi commonality, there is an conversation exchange there. It's just that. It is just that. The time has gone now. Now, BJP has made his own grounds. Modi ji has done phenomenal job in the entire Southern India. Now, people started realizing that we have to grow beyond region and language because ultimately we belong to Bharat first. It's nationality which comes first.
1: Right.
0: I'm sure each one of us are
1: that's an important point, Madhvi Lata. And I think many elections will also have answers to that. Right. Thank you, Madhvi Lata, there joining us. Can politicians debate the role of religion in politics without turning faith in, you know, itself into a political fault line remains to be seen. Thank you, Madhvi Lata, for joining us. It's time for a short break. More news and updates on the other side.

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18: Now, it sounds like a real movie scene, but this was actually a police chase that happened in Coimbatore a few days ago. Head Constable M. Velumurugan of Kovilpalayam Police Station climbed onto the top of a speeding SUV after the driver tried to escape a police check. He held on to that for almost 40 kilometers as the vehicle raced towards Avinashi. The SUV was eventually stopped and three men were arrested. A large consignment of banned gutkha and tobacco products was seized. Now, this dramatic video went viral. It also caught the attention of Chief Minister of Tamil Nadu, Vijay. Vijay met Velumurugan today in Chennai, the cop, the Singham cop, and he congratulated him for his courage and presence of mind and also told him to stay safe. The cop has earlier been congratulated by Ministers K. Muthusami and Raja Kannappan over a video call, but this is the Chief Minister himself felicitating him in the secretariat today. A speeding SUV, a committed cop and a gutkha bust. At the end of it, a real-life Singham story that Tamil Nadu showed us. Well, with that, it's time for a short break for news and updates on the other side.

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22: 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Yeah. 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

0: Good evening and welcome. Thanks very much for tuning in to NDTV. I'm Padmita Joshi. And as always, when it's a story that India is talking about, on that, the buck stops here. Remove the election commissioner and the resignation of the Prime Minister and Home Minister must be taken immediately. That was the clear demand after a meeting of the Congress's highest decision-making body today, the CWC. The resolution adopted in the meeting demanded the immediate resignation of CEC Gyanesh Kumar, suspension of the special intensive revision of voter rolls in several states, restoration of over 13 lakh names struck off voter lists, and the resignation of the PM and the Home Minister. This resolution comes a day before the India bloc is set to meet to firm up their plan for a coordinated offensive against the centre. It's going to be a well-coordinated effort from here on. In addition to the 14 objections registered over a period of 10 months by the election commissioners that Indian Express had reported last week, now the Congress is taking on the government on two fresh issues. One is a report on how the chief electoral officer of Maharashtra asked for four changes to the ECI net, the software used to make the electoral rolls by the election commission, and he sought this to give more discretion to the EROs. And the second issue on which the Congress has taken on the centre is a claim of how 728 voters were struck off the voter list in Delhi in a place called Bela Estate. In fact, yesterday, Rahul Gandhi himself went to meet the people at this area in Bela Estate and confronted the BLO on the phone, saying that what was done to these 700 plus people was yet another example of match fixing by the EC and the government and plain vote choring.
1: There is no any moral right for Gyanesh Kumar to continue for a single day in his seat. He is thinking that we can continue as a CEC. Coming days, he will understand what level of resistance we are going to build up for his resignation. This is the most important demand. Whenever the present government is not hearing the voice of the people of this country, then only one way for the parties who are believing democracy to resist.
2: Congress party ko ye dukh hai ki aaj loktantrik dhanche mein भारत की जनता उनका समर्थन नहीं करती, इसलिए अपनी हार की समीक्षा करने की बजाय कांग्रेस पार्टी चुनाव आयोग पर हमला कर रही है। इलेक्टोरल रोल में अगर किसी का नाम डुप्लीकेट हो, इलेक्टोरल रोल में अगर किसी मृत व्यक्ति का नाम हो, तो कांग्रेस पार्टी क्यों चाहती है कि मृत लोगों का नाम रिस्टोर हो? 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
0: Now, according to sources, Rahul Gandhi today addressed the CWC at length and said that he's been proven right on the count of vote chori and how SIR is a fixed match between the government and the EC. He also said that the party now needs to build confidence within itself because 80% of the people of India are already convinced about how these elections are being rigged. And to take the message through to more people, the Congress will now conduct rallies at Ramlila Maidan in Delhi and across India's state capitals. And that brings us to the question, is this going to be a target on the Prime Minister and the Home Minister now via the Chief Election Commissioner? Will the CEC Gyanesh Kumar have to resign, and what is the truth behind the latest allegations of fixing from Delhi to Mumbai? Joining us now on the show, we have got Pradeep Bhandari, National Spokesperson of the BJP, we also have Mumtaz Patel, Congress leader, joining us, along with Sanjay Jha, political analyst. Karan Verma, also a political analyst, and Somnath Bharti of the Aam Aadmi Party. But let me start by asking you, Sanjay Jha, because a lot of the allegations of vote chori, etc., which had been presented, haven't they been clarified already by the Election Commission on the 26th of September itself, when they put out a consolidated press note along with the picture of all the three election commissioners?
6: Padmaja, good evening to you and to all my fellow panelists on the program. Quite simply, the answer is no. If you think about it, none of the allegations made by the election, by the Indian Express, were really contradicted. Fundamental amongst them was one, which I think is a defining criticism of the way the Election Commission has been functioning. One, were the decisions taken in unanimity? Because if they were not, then it is unconstitutional and illegal, everything that has been done by the Election Commission. And think about it. These are written documents that has not been contradicted in that press release. Hmm. That press release is actually a self-indictment, literally a public confession that there have been many fault lines, all of them agreed to with the Indian Express expose, and essentially saying, well, you know, we need to, however, get a house in order. Hmm. But here, the horse is already run out of the stable. The damage is simply enormous. And to borrow that famous quote, something is seriously rotten in the state of Denmark. And it is now affecting, I think, every institution. It affects you and me, Padmaja, as citizens of this country who vote. And today, if people lose confidence in the integrity of the entire process, there is nothing left for India's future. We okay. are actually putting at stake the future of this country entirely.
0: Okay, but Sanjay Jha, is this the EC putting its house in order? Yes, there was disorder. It was amply seen in the reports that we have seen in the newspaper so far. Or is this vote chori? Because the resignation of the Prime Minister is being sought on the basis of this allegation of vote chori. If there was disorder in the Election Commission, if there was something lacking in the ECI net, why does the Prime Minister have to resign for it? How justified is this demand, saying not only should Ganesh Kumar go, Prime Minister should go, Home Minister should go, government should go?
6: Well, I think there is a logic behind that. I always felt that Ganesh Kumar is basically not acting independently out of his political ideology or his fascination for the BJP. Hmm. You remember that report about some Kerala chief secretary who said that Mr. Ganesh Kumar told him to contest on a BJP ticket, etc. I'm not even going to go down that road, although that is by itself a massive scandal. The issue is very straightforward, Padmaja. The government made a law which I think the Supreme Court will probably now pass it on to a higher constitution bench. The law said, and this is the law they wanted. It was so blatant and brazen, Padmaja.
0: Okay.
6: The Chief Justice of India of the Supreme Court was not relevant to the government. They wanted two people from the government. So you had Home Minister Amit Shah and Prime Minister Modi making Rahul Gandhi essentially superfluous or redundant.
0: Okay, so you're saying whatever anomalies have been pointed out so far, whatever anomalies, even if the EC now says that we are trying to fix them or we are going to fix them or we already fixed them, they were not done only as an error. This was well thought out. Just stay with me, Sanjay Shah. Before you respond to that, Pradeep Bhandari, in fact, we've got Congress leader Mumtaz Patel who's live with us. And she, in fact, was protesting today in Bharuch. And let's put those visuals on air. Her allegation is very straight, Pradeep Bhandari, that male policemen manhandled her, and this is the way that dissent is being crushed or protests are being curbed. Yes, Mumtaz Patel, what happened?
7: So, to be honest, I was told that that's a female. I'm not sure because I can see that she or he didn't have a uniform. I was standing at one corner. Some person just comes and grabs me. Okay. And I said, what? And they said, ki chalo. And I said, I'll move. I was just standing quietly. Mm. At that point in time, I didn't have the luxury to check the credentials. I didn't even realize that this is a person with no uniform. There was a lot of police around. And then this person just grabs me, manhandles me, drags me, and drags me into a Jeep. And then at that point in time, I realized there was another lady cop over there. She had no badges. This person wasn't wearing a uniform. Now tell me something. Do I have the luxury of checking her credentials? No. And this is me standing in an opposition protest peacefully. Imagine if a girl is standing normally and somebody just comes and grabs her, do you think she'll be able to ask that person's credentials? This is exactly what happened on last week in the park at Astha Park that day when three men approached this couple saying that they were police officers. I don't understand what is the need for people without uniform to be present and why is this being allowed?
0: Okay.
7: It's a very big, important question because the amount of security that is deployed during an opposition protest or even a citizen protest, you're trying to crush dissent. Instead of the police officers and cops doing their duty in protecting citizens, in doing the actual job. You know?
0: Okay, Pradeep Bhandari, respond to this. If people are hitting the streets, why is protest being curbed in this fashion?
7: That's exactly. And what are the opposition leaders, karyakartas, are they terrorists? Are they goons? I mean, the amount of security, even at the PM House protest, you saw that there was leader of opposition, there was Priyanka Gandhi, there were all senior leaders there. Why are you treating them as goons and terrorists? The amount of security was more than the number of people protesting. Okay, so opposition

0: leader of opposition is present outside the PM's house. There is a way to stop them from protesting, not get violent with them. Even in the visuals that you see her, I'm not playing the victim. I was standing quietly with a banner on one corner. Somebody just comes and grabs me and then they drag me around. What am I? Am I some terrorist? No, I'm not. I am a citizen. I am an opposition worker. I have the right to protest against anything that I feel going wrong
1: with
0: this
1: country.
0: Because
1: you're going to see this replicated across cities.
2: Now,
1: the Congress already announced that. Pradeep Bhandari.
2: I gave her the liberty of time, even 30 seconds extra. Now, please listen to me. If she will commit a terrorist act, that is only when she will become a terror accused. She's not committed a terrorist act. She's not a terror accused, point number one. Factually, Indian Police Service Rules 1954, Decision Number 3, Rule 3 says that any police official can wear a civil uniform even at the time of duty. There is nothing illegal in it. If it's a private individual who's grabbed their VD out there, she can file an FIR. Point number 4 on Rahul Gandhi, neither Rahul Gandhi nor the Congress Party has filed an FIR of quote unquote being violently held outside the Prime Minister's residence. Point number 5, neither Rahul Gandhi or the Congress Party intimidated the police when they were attempting to protest outside the Prime Minister's residence, which is illegal. The laws are not made by us, it is the Constitution. Let me now come to the point which is at hand. Where will we stop in this democracy, Padmaja? Where will we say that the buck stops? Because your show is buck stops here. A constitutional body is not accountable to the executive, neither to the leader of opposition. It is accountable to the Constitution of India. And it is accountable to the Supreme Court and the people of the country. So whatever the Congress can say, the truth is the Supreme Court validated the SIR process, said it illegal, and it is justified for a free and fair poll. Point number one. Point number two, there is a tendency in a pattern to what Congress is doing so that the questions are not asked from the Gandhi Vadra family. Recall the famous clip of Revant Reddy where he said their attempt is only to get Gandhi Vadra family in power. So they brought an impeachment motion against the Chief Justice of India, Deepak Mishra, in 2018. It failed. They attacked the market regulator, SEBI, in 2023-24. Failed. Now they're attacking the Election Commission because the truth is they don't want questions to be asked to Rahul Gandhi for his repeated electoral failures. If they have problems with SIR, the same Congress party under SIR, I'll just give you two examples. In
1: okay,
2: Rajasthan,
1: let her answer this first. Let her answer this first. Through street protests, are you trying to subvert the judicial process and the electoral process? Mumtaz Patel.
0: I want to ask him a question. He spoke about not protesting in places where you're not allowed to. What about the Jantar Mantar protest where the students were just trying to peacefully march? Why was violence unleashed on them? What about crimes being committed in public places? Where is the security then? Why is so much security being deployed to stop dissent, either by citizens or the opposition, but the security is nowhere to be seen when it comes to protecting the citizens of this country?
2: So now
0: was Jantar Mantar not a place of protest? Did they not have the permission to protest there?
1: Yes.
2: So we have now admitted that everything that the Congress is doing is nothing to do with vote chori, point number one. Everything that the Congress is doing is nothing to do with Election Commission.
0: Does it give a legal point number three, member
2: point
0: the
2: number
0: right
2: three,
0: to slap a citizen?
2: The Congress,
0: where is the police
2: this is another political drama of the Congress party because she is speaking on Jantar Mantar. She is speaking on everything else except the allegations that Rahul Gandhi attempted to bring. She did not even spoke once about suspension of SIR, which means she is caught red-handed that it is purely political. She has nothing. You know, when the leader of opposition recklessly criticizes a constitutional body, it neutralizes the value of that dissent. And today the leader of opposition has become a laughing stock in front of the people of the country because whatever he says
0: about,
2: except the political
0: about,
2: politicians and the Congress party, nobody believes in it. If she has
0: country,
2: a problem with
0: about,
2: SIR, in August,
0: Chori,
2: in Rajasthan in 2018, Congress party asked for removal of roughly more than 20 lakh names. If she has a problem with SIR, DK Shivkumar supported it 2 months back. If she has a problem with SIR, it is Revant Reddy who said that his BLA did a very good job. So please, madam, first get your mind clear. चाहिए क्या आपको राहुल गांधी को सत्ता में लाना है तो उसके लिए जमीन पे मेहनत करनी पड़ेगी ऐसे नहीं आएंगे अगर आपको इलेक्शन कमीशन के ऊपर आरोप लगाने सुप्रीम कोर्ट में मैटर सब ज्यूडिस हमारे ऊपर बोलने से कुछ नहीं होगा सुप्रीम कोर्ट निर्णय करेगी अगर आपको आप लोगों के पास काम धंधा नहीं है प्रोटेस्ट करना है तो पुलिस से परमिशन ले लो और जाके प्रोटेस्ट करो
1: 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Already the 10 objections that were 14 objections in the course of 10 months that were raised

0: That's already there in the Indian Express report. Sanjay Jha's case is that all of this is not coincidental. All of this is being done in a hand-in-glove fashion by the Prime Minister and the Chief Election Commissioner. Look, the narrative is now that Rahul Gandhi and Congress are saying, and perhaps the opposition tomorrow, we're going to hit the streets. Now the PM, HM, CEC, all must go.
1: Padmaja, who's the political beneficiary of Gandhi's Kumar Sinha? Sanjay, trust me, I appeal on your show, Padmaja,
2: which is one of the most watched shows in the country. I appeal to Sanjay to come out of his room and protest. And I appeal to it, protest at a legitimate site. 100% do it, it's your democratic right, do it. But it will not make Rahul Gandhi the Prime Minister, that I can give you in writing. It will not let you remove Home Minister Amit Shah, that also I will give you in writing.
1: Answer.
2: Because that can only happen by the will of the people of the country. And the will of the people of the country is with the BJP. Just as we speak, you know, in Uttarakhand, the ABVP has won the student body elections. Everywhere the people, when they get a chance of democratic right, they tell that Congress is not an option. It's the BJP under PM Modi, it's an option. And we did not make the constitution. Babasaheb Bhimrao Ambedkar made the constitution. It is a representative democracy where you have to go to the postal ballot and choose.
0: But Pradeep Bhandari, in between elections, what will you do if people are going to be at Jantar Mantar? They are going to be at Azad Maidan. All right, even Congress Karyakartas, maybe Somnath Bharti's Karyakartas, maybe, you know, RJD Karyakartas, elections will be few and far between. But in between that, you are going to have protests. 2nd of October, CJP is going to be at Azad Maidan. You're going to have activists at Jantar Mantar. INDI is going to be hitting Ramlila Maidan. What are you going to do about it?
2: Democracy is thriving in the country. They should be happy. They should not say that democracy is not thriving. At a site where they want to protest, let them protest. People are seeing they are frustrated lot who do not have any faith in the constitution.
0: This is democracy, Somnath Bharti. And you know, the Supreme Court has made your life even easier because it has agreed to list the case where Vikas Singh has gone to the Supreme Court, and they have agreed to list and hear earlier petition that challenges the allegations regarding the CEC, Gyanesh Kumar's unilateral exercise of authority in the name of Election Commission of India and seeking his suspension from office. Now, basically, next week, Supreme Court is going to decide. Gyanesh ji rahe ya Gyanesh ji jaye? Let the highest court of our land decide, right?
3: Padmaja ji, very good evening to you and to the fellow co-panelist. See, the problem is very different. What we are trying to, what I'm hearing from my BJP friend, he's not understanding, or possibly understands, but he's not admitting. Today, the entire country is witnessing this. The 2 out of 3 election commissioners only in 10 months had given 14 objections. And in the press brief which came later after these three gentlemen met, they're saying they met. Meeting is one thing. Agreeing on everything is another. So the photograph showing them sitting together doesn't mean anything to the country. So had they said, no, we are unanimous on everything, or had they done a press conference, that would have been a different thing. But remember this, today's newspaper, we had Maharashtra CEO is saying he wants more powers to the EROs. It means, so far the EROs were denied the powers.
2: Okay.
3: And I'm the witness, I have won 3 elections, okay, in my own constituency.
0: But sir, the EROs have been given more power since then, right? The Maharashtra chief election officer wrote to the CEC, this press call, this statement came on the 26th, didn't he? The statement came
3: out. So what I'm requesting, Padmaja ji, please understand. I'm telling you. See, in July 2025, when they made changes in this Form 6, after that, there has not been any scrutiny of whatever they have done. And that is the whole problem. So they have been gradually killing the democracy by ensuring that
0: then the Supreme Court of India is going to kill off their attempt to kill democracy, right? This cannot be settled at Jantar Mantar or at Ramlila Maidan. This will be settled at the Supreme Court of India.
1: Just a second, let me finish.
0: I'm a lawyer,
3: so I cannot say much about Supreme Court. I'm saying I will not say much about Supreme Court, but then I'm also disappointed by Supreme Court.
0: Okay, you're disappointed.
3: The way Honorable Judge had said.
0: He's disappointed with Supreme Court. Then I'm coming to Karan Verma.
2: If Somnath Bharti in an Aam Aadmi Party, Somnath Bharti is the worker of the Aam Aadmi Party. Tomorrow he writes a letter to Arvind Kejriwal saying that something should be added or he has a dissenting opinion. Does it mean that he is doing a rebellion against Kejriwal? On record, Somnath is a part of Aam Aadmi Party. With that logic, please tell me, on record, have you seen a single dissenting opinion?
0: Okay.
2: Have you seen a, how can under 324, even a single decision of election commission be passed by the CEC alone?
0: Okay.
2: How can it be passed? I want to challenge the Honorable
0: Karan Verma, democracy cannot be left to the Supreme Court alone, because I want to read out what CJP spokesperson Saurav Das has said today. He said, several petitions are now being filed in the High Courts and Supreme Court against the actions of the Chief Election Commissioner Gyanesh Kumar. Who is to tell that there is no next time for a possibly stolen election? Because the courts are constitutional institutions, let them hear these new petitions as much as they want. Let them pass whatever orders they want to, but our democratic demand for Gyanesh Kumar's accountability will not be outsourced to courtrooms. The people will decide, because ultimately neither an election commissioner nor a judge owns Indian democracy. We the people do.
2: Exactly on Urban Naxal behaves.
0: So that is very clearly has been said by CJP. We the people will decide, not the EC, not the court. Karan Verma.
1: So I think, Padmaja, first and foremost, Somnath ji will oppose what Saurav Das said in the press conference. He said even the Supreme Court is culpable in this. Imagine the temerity of this guy. He said the Supreme Court is culpable and we direct the Supreme Court to hold all records. Look at the language of this almighty Saurav Das. बट सोमनाथ भारती जी पीछे इतनी लॉ की किताबें हैं फिर भी उसको अपोज नहीं करेंगे मैं अब जरा पद्मजा जी मुझे अलाउ करिएगा दो मिनट आई वांट टू रिबट एवरीथिंग दैट 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What it states is that every polling agent of every political party, when the election is conducted, there is a form 17C given to them, which they have to attest and sign. Now, what is the form 17C, Sanjay? It contains the identification numbers of the control unit, ballot unit, VVPAT, number of votes who entered, voters who signed the register but did not vote, voters not allowed to vote, total votes recorded in the EVM, details of the paper used. Now your polling agent signs the form 17C. He then signs the photo 17D also, which is a replica on the day of counting. So you have attested everything. The three commissioners have attested everything. And now you want to blame it on the election commission and cast aspersions on one of the most decorated institutions of our country. Padmaja, it is so grossly unfair. And what is grossly unfair is that the election commission needs to take them to the cleaners.
0: Okay,
1: they need
0: Somnath
1: to sue the Indian Express and they need to take Rahul Gandhi to court, if you ask me.
4: Can I come in, Padmaja?
0: Somnath Bharti, then Sanjay Jha. Yes.
5: The very energetic speech just given by my dear friend. See, just show us one document wherein all three have signed agreeing to SIR. Because some senior journalists had filed an RTI. Some senior journalists had filed an RTI. And election commission has said there is no document available.
0: Okay, wait, Mr. Bhandari.
5: Who decided to go ahead with SIR?
2: Yera. आपके जरिए ओपन चैलेंज कर रहा हूँ क्या 324 के अंदर कोई भी डिसीजन सीसी पास कर सकता है क्या Somnath ji, kaisi baat kar rahe
0: hain? Where is a joint press conference? This is just a statement where in the end it says this press note is issued as per the decisions of the meeting of the commission held on 26/09/2026 and has the approval of the full commission. Somnath Bharti is not convinced that the election commissioners may have been pressured to, sit for that photo. They haven't even signed on this.
2: That is his personal delusion, but who has said? Okay, now let me
0: ask. Okay, let him respond. Somnath Bharti, there is a press note which says all three have agreed to this press note. It's unanimous. Somnath Bharti.
4: No. What I'm saying, ma'am, see, Padmaja ji, you're too serious. What I'm saying, the initial document on SIR, wherein all three had agreed and signed.
2: Okay, I'll
4: answer. So was the minutes of the meeting.
2: Can I answer that? Somnath ji, with that argument, Padmaja, show me a document where the two have dissented on paper to SIR. Come on.
4: Sir.
2: He's saying document, show me a document, show
4: that
2: me a press conference, show me a
4: the
2: bite.
4: Law says,
2: show me a written, show
4: says,
2: me a signed,
4: see,
2: show me a signed statement
4: see,
2: of the two EC which
4: Pradeep,
2: saying that they are against SIR. Sir,
4: Pradeep,
2: you are saying
4: Pradeep,
2: that logic. Where is
4: Pradeep,
2: the signed statement
4: friend,
2: of any of the two election commissioners?
4: Pradeep,
2: sir?
4: Just now.
2: Sir,
4: just
2: where are
4: now,
2: the two statements of the election
4: commissioners? Just now, Pradeep, just
2: sir,
4: now.
2: This is figment of your imagination,
4: now,
2: sir.
4: Just now, you have been saying, see, you have been saying so. But what I'm saying, the way your colleague asserted that every decision had been signed by
2: but
4: all
2: natural,
4: the three.
2: Sir.
4: So was the document.
2: 3-4 does. In 3-4, if the two had dissented, they could have
4: ganged up against the CEC
2: and passed the veto, like it happened in the case of Gopal Swami and Naveen Chawla, where they were at loggerheads.
4: My dear friend,
2: opinion.
4: Article 324.
2: Sir, it's a two-hour opinion. Sir, I challenge you. You are a very senior advocate.
4: Article
2: I have personal regard for you
4: five.
2: As an advocate. But trust me, sir. Your political limitations are making you sound illogical. I am asking you a very important question, sir. Please allow me. If you are saying there is not a single document, show me a single document which shows that there are dissenting opinion of the two on paper. Show me a single video statement which is a dissenting opinion of the two EC on paper. And as per 3-4, can a judgment be passed by CEC alone?
0: Okay, so you're saying there is no written dissent note from both of the election commissioners. What about the note that has been sent by the Maharashtra poll chief about ECINet? Now, are you going to dispute that as well? He definitely has flagged up that more powers need to be devolved to the EROs, right?
2: That is a natural communication which that happens in a body. Tomorrow you also will communicate to your editor-in-chief in the manner which certain things should happen. Does not mean that you are against the institution. I will also communicate to my boss that something should happen. Does not mean I am against the institution. This is how normal
0: but
2: democratic...
0: But in communicating to my editor-in-chief, I will be saying that there are problems in the system, right?
2: Which is natural, but
0: there are problems
2: not,
0: in the system.
2: No, it's
0: flagged.
2: A procedural thing which is of improvement. Does he say there is vote story? No. Has he gone against the CC? No. Is he saying that election commission is corrupt? No. He is going to recourse to the same body. The essence of the argument of Mr. Jha and Somnath Bharti is that the EC ke andar pura decision Narendra Modi Amisha le rahe hain.
0: Theek hai, Sanjay Jha, we can keep going around in circles and talk about individual examples, but nobody has still answered my question. All of these arguments that we are sitting on television and making today, this can be put before the Supreme Court bench that has agreed to list the matter. And the matter before the Supreme Court literally is that if Mr. Gyanesh Kumar has engaged in misdemeanor, remove him. Then why don't we wait for what the Supreme Court says? Or are we going to decide this on the streets, like the Cockroach Janata Party says? Sanjay Jha.
6: Yeah, Padmaji, I'm glad you asked me the question because I am going to answer the question on the Supreme Court. And that is critical and your viewers should hear it loud and clear. Before I answer that, the credibility of the EC is so low that my friend Somnath Bharti ji is absolutely right. If decisions have been taken collectively, unanimously, or by majority, the people of India are now going to tell the election commission, show us the document, show us the minutes of the meeting. Nobody is going to trust you anymore because the Indian Express is reported with authority after verifying the documents and it is in their records.
0: Sanjay
6: Jha, that there was
0: I have to pause you for a second. Doesn't this seem unreasonable to you? This is like saying I don't trust the government, so I want to see what the CCS is discussing. Show me the minutes of the CCS meeting. In the name of transparency, I can't start asking the government, show me file notings, because as a citizen, I don't trust you.
6: Well, think about it, right? Your viewers should know this as well, that when I think it was Anjali Bharadwaj who made an RTI application wanting to know who authorized the SIR exercise. The answer given to her was it was not the election commission. That to me still needs to be investigated. So okay, authorized
0: so
6: it.
0: This is what it boils down
6: point.
0: To.
6: No, no,
0: you can keep
6: point.
0: Arguing
6: point
0: on every point,
6: court.
0: Or the EC can argue on single points, but there is a breakdown of trust and now the people are going to decide. Karan.
6: And the Supreme Court is not going to be the arbiter of
0: that. The Supreme Court is not going to be the arbiter.
1: Can I make a small point now, please?
0: Supreme Court.
1: Sanjay, please.
0: Won't be the arbiter. Just a second, Karan.
6: No. Let me finish my point, Mr. Verma.
0: Yes.
6: Padmaja, let me finish my point. In the West Bengal case, I remember writing about it and several experts did. The Supreme Court

0: actually abdicated his own, what I call as a humongous and majestic responsibility in telling voters that if your name finally does not get approved by the tribunals in time to vote for the West Bengal elections, you can vote the next time.
1: So you're saying it doesn't matter anymore what the Supreme Court says, because what they did in the West Bengal case... Okay, all right. I mean, I have
2: can I answer?
1: It seems a little dangerous, but sure. Karan Verma.
3: This is anarchy.
1: Sanjay Shah is saying that the Supreme Court abdicated responsibility in the case of West Bengal, so they cannot be trusted. They won't be the arbiter. Karan Verma.
2: Okay. Okay. So now, Padmaja, I'll tell you why our dear friend Sanjay has already given up. Because the truth is, it is so easy. If these decisions were not taken by the three election commissioners, this case won't stand for 5 minutes in the Supreme Court. Somnath Bharti will win it in 5 minutes and prove that this was illegal. Because it's so easy. If you see the papers and they don't have the signatures, it's illegal. He knows and Sanjay knows they are not winning this case. That's why they've already started casting aspersions on the Supreme Court. Now to the point, which is a very dangerous point, where Sanjay also cast aspersions pretty much like Saurav Das. On the Supreme Court, he said, the Supreme Court said, it's okay if your name doesn't come this time, you can vote the next time. Great. Honestly, in an ideal world, all appeals should have been handled. But Sanjay is perfectly fine with 2.8 crore deceased people, displaced people, duplicate people voting. According to Sanjay, if bogus people are voting, that is not death of democracy. That is absolutely sacrosanct.
0: A quick
2: but
0: response.
2: If a few appeals, which ideally should have been solved, are not solved, then the benefit of doubt should be given that let mass voting happen. Let elections go for a toss. That is his commitment towards democracy and fair elections.
1: Okay,
2: to
1: you
2: see
1: know,
2: that,
1: in a democracy, are there institutions which are going to decide how a country runs, or will these decisions be taken on the streets? I think that is what this entire debate is boiling down to. If we are questioning the ECI, fine. In a democracy, we have the right to do that. But are we also now going to question the courts of the country? I will leave that to your judgment, because in the next few days, we'll be discussing this issue much more at length. The opposition is united on this against the centre. Thanks very much, gentlemen, for joining me. Moving on to our second big focus tonight, what's happening on our campuses. From IIT Bombay to Punjab's LPU, campuses have been in the spotlight for very different reasons and unfortunate reasons, in fact. At IIT Bombay, the death of Sahil Wakode has triggered a controversy over allegations of caste discrimination. His parents are sitting on a hunger strike. Their demand is very simple, that the professor should be arrested and they should be given state security. And then at LPU in Punjab, protests over an alleged sexual assault incident spiraled into violence with clashes, vandalism, arson reported on campus. And by the way, the original allegation, nobody has been able to prove it yet. Who's the victim of sexual assault? Nobody knows. So what's really going on inside our campuses, and where does the system need to change? Let's cut across to IIT alumnus himself and author Chetan Bhagat. And joining us now is author Chetan Bhagat. Chetan, thanks very much for speaking to me at a time when your alma mater is under a lot of questions about what's going wrong at the IITs. After having seen the suicide of Sahil at IIT Bombay and what has followed after that, what is your estimate? What really went wrong there?
4: Well, I mean, it is not for us to decide right now what exactly went wrong in this case. But I can tell you one thing, that this is a problem which was there even in my time, which is like ages ago in the 90s. So we had people who unfortunately took their lives. There were suicide cases. In fact, if you remember, Three Idiots, people remember, there was a plot that came from my own experiences there. It's unfortunately still around like this, despite we are in the age of so much information. And I will not comment on the individual sub judice case, but I'll tell you a couple of points. One is, it is an intense place, and people who join IIT are normally winners in their town. They are mini celebrities in their neighborhood. Everybody says, "Are we IIT ja raha bachcha? It's so good." But when they go there, they are competing with each other. They are made to compete with each other, and there is a full class full of them. So someone has to come last. Someone has to be in the middle. But they're not used to, their identity is always that of a bright student. In fact, they may never have done anything else in life. No sports, no personality building, no extracurriculars. Just study, study, study so that you are a topper. Now that's also taken away from them. So that takes a huge toll on their own psychologically, mental health, things like that. The second thing, Padmaja, is we have reservations in the country throughout. So IITs also have it. And when the reserved category students come, they come in at a lower cutoff. And they are suddenly made to sit in a class, maybe with the top 100 rankers of IIT JEE. Those are a different category of people. Like, I mean, I was in some 300 something rank, but I can tell you the top 100 of IIT JEE are like a different level of genius. Now you're supposed to compete with them. So they often do not do well at all. They are the ones who are at the last of the class. And that aggravates it further for them. They know that they are anyway, like little bit like they've gotten through a separate system and then they are not able to keep up and it never stops. Then the next semester come more courses. It only gets worse because you miss out on the first courses. And I think this candidate, this particular case also was about somebody who's from that category. The IITs do try to alleviate this. They try to call the reserve category students earlier, 2 months before or a couple of months before. I don't know how much it is now. It used to be that. To make them up to speed. But it's frankly not possible to make somebody up to speed with a genius who's national level, Olympiad level, mathematical genius, with somebody who got in through a different system. And they struggle. And maybe they need to call them 1 year earlier, or maybe they need to, I don't know, find a different system for this. So while we do have, these trying to do some social justice here, we create another problem. Because you are making the people who come and compete against some really, I mean, it's hard for anybody to compete against them. And that's what seemed to have happened. And then you feel like you have to do better. So I don't know again in this case, but sometimes people say, okay, let me just cheat, to do better. It's actually making the problem worse. You're not learning and it will not get you very far. You may clear this exam. But that also happens. So it's a very unfortunate reality of the system we have.
1: But, a lot of people would argue what you said, that it's difficult for somebody who came in through the quota to compete with the class toppers. Now, isn't there an inherent assumption there that somebody who's availed of reservation will in some way be behind those who have come in through the general category?
4: But that's the data, right? I mean, I'm not making any assumption. I mean, if they were blending in perfectly, it's no problem. It seems to be okay in the IAS, right? We don't have any performance issues of people who are from the reserve category. They just come and do the job as well. We don't even hear any stories of people struggling or things like that. But here, there are plenty of stories. It's just empirical data. I'm not making any assumptions here. In certain places, they can be made to fit, right? But in places like IIT, where the level of academics is very high, to just say, you can get in. It's fine because we are doing social justice. It is not a prize. It's when the day you enter IIT, your job begins. Another job begins. Of course, getting into IIT was one job, but to study and get that IIT degree is not easy. It's not a joke. And they struggle. That's just the data. I mean, you can compare the grade point averages of the reserve category students and the people who are in the general category in IIT, that data is available, and they are lower. And it's not because somebody is discriminating and deliberately giving them no marks. They score lower because they cannot compete. Whereas, like I said, in many government jobs, it's your PWD, wherever, if you have, they perform the job just as well.
1: Because, when you talk of exam pressure, or academic pressure, that's completely valid. In fact, at least 8 suicides have been reported across the IITs just this year between January and September. And a number of them were young boys and girls who were dealing with depression, who were dealing with too much academic pressure. But the elephant in the room in this present case is about systemic caste discrimination. That is what is being alleged. That just by virtue of the kind of professors, a large number of them belong to the general category, that this has been made systemic. Caste discrimination is being imposed on students from a certain category.
4: See, Banja, now I'm actually at an age where many of my batchmates are IIT professors, I'm no longer talking as a student. And I can tell you one thing, that is not to say that I don't know about individual case, right? Anything can happen in individual case. You use the word systemic. I don't think, I completely disagree. I've been to many IITs. I know tons of IIT professors, directors. No, there is no discrimination. The system is there. It is well accepted that the people come. And like I said, there are some unfortunate cases, but like you're talking of 20, 30, 40% reservation. So there is a lot of students who do graduate. There's a lot of students who do get absorbed into the workforce and continue to have great careers. So it is not like if it was systematic discrimination, systemic discrimination. You today live in the world of social media, right? There would be recordings, there would be something, there would be some accounts. Nothing like that is there because it isn't there. So please don't, like, you know, like right now, I'm sorry, but what happens is people love to hate on the IITs because a lot of people don't make it, you know. And so now that you've got a chance to beat it with a stick, you're just trying to just throw out the baby with the bathwater, basically. Because not everything is wrong with the IITs. There are some structural issues with this system. What are you to do? And we need to think about that, right? We don't have reservation in the army, for example. Right? Let's say a cricket team, right? We don't have reservation there. But someone can argue that we should have representation. Yes, I would think so. On paper, it sounds good. But will they be able to compete when they are competing with like the top players of the country? I don't know. And how will that affect overall? So IITs are, it is about certain level of intellectual talent. It's not just, you know, not everybody is able to do STEM subjects, what they call science, maths. It's not for everyone. Everyone's brain is wired different. And that, thank God for that. We don't want all engineers in this world. But that's just the specific issue here. But the IITs are full of wonderful people who continue to do their work quietly. In fact, Punjab, they are not used to this media attention. That's why they're bumbling along. That's why they're messing it up. You know, they don't know how to deal with it because they're just professors who sit and do research or teach classes.
1: I will again take you back to the issue of professors. Is it also time to go back to the basics and effect a few reforms there? For example, yes, there is a problem of vacancies in faculty positions across the board. But when it comes to the categories of SC, ST, OBCs, these vacancies are far greater than the general category. Shouldn't these reforms be done at the grassroots in the IIT?
4: We should do it, but okay. Would you agree that the IITs are institutions of excellence?
1: Yes.
4: Are they? Yes. Should they remain institutions of excellence?
1: 100%. Nobody can disagree with that.
4: So how do you find excellence? The best performers, people who have capabilities, right? Now, when you talk of social justice and you talk of filling the quota for certain positions, it's very noble cause, but what if you are not able to find candidates that meet that level of excellence? Hire them anyway. What takes precedence? Excellence or filling the quota? That's at the heart of all these issues that are happening. Because it's an institution of excellence. If it wasn't, then yes, fill it, you know. If it's a bus company, like a city transport company, and certain positions are vacant, I would say even there is some impact of performance. But there you can say, you know, there's a certain level of driving skill you need. Okay, get them as long as they're there. But now you're talking, IITs need to be, if the rank doesn't come, if IITs don't rank amongst the world top, then we say IITs are going down. And then if they are not able, if they're maintaining standards in hiring people, then we say, why are you not like letting other people in? So decide, we as a nation have to decide. Tomorrow, Panjai, someone says, the IIT campus should be open for everybody. Anybody can go to the IIT library and computer center, and because, you know, IITs belong to everyone. Okay, excellence demands exclusivity. Excellence demands standards. Excellence demands that sometimes there will not be equality. But that's the way you bring out the best. Now, you want IITs to be the best and excellent, or you want it to be a social welfare organization or an NGO. Please decide as a nation, rebrand them, and we should do it.
1: I think you've hit upon that debate that we've been having for the last 70, 80 years. How does one strike the balance between what is referred to as merit versus social justice?
4: Yes, and that's at the heart of the issue. And IITs are exactly at that cusp where it matters a lot. In certain places, it doesn't matter so much, or at least data doesn't show that way. For example, DMs of a district, we don't have any data that shows that people who are from a reserve category administer the district less than the people from Jammu and Kashmir. We don't know, have any like that. If there was, there would be some widespread news about it. Hmm. There's nothing, right? So there it's okay. See, system seems to be working well. Problem with IITs is that it is a very rigorous place. It is a certain kind of mind you need. It's all. It's not a sport, but it's not. Like imagine chess players, right?
1: Hmm.
4: Like you will not be able to just do social justice by making a team full of social justice, and then you will lose out on the excellence. And IITs are facing that a lot. And I think, therefore, we should see IITs differently. It's time has come to see IITs, if we value them so much.
1: Hmm.
4: These are India's pride. We need to make some reform, for sure, Pamja. But we need to see them differently and understand that their mandate, a very key part of their mandate, is to be excellent.
1: Okay. Let me ask you about the bigger debate right now that we are having, is that of Gen Z disaffection. What has happened in Punjab in at least two universities, sudden spontaneous protests after some rumors being circulated. Do you sense an undercurrent of despondency or dejection that everyone is talking about, this Gen Z undercurrent?
4: I mean, yes, that's definitely surprising because things seem to come to a boil very fast. Whether it was the Jantar Mantar protest, whether it's IIT Bombay, like you said, there have been 8 suicides this year alone, 15 in the last year, 65 across all IITs last 5 years. But today things come to a boil. It could be because of the specific case.
1: Mm.
4: But it seems to, and now there's some case in Punjab as well. There is definitely some frustration and anger. And there is definitely a certain belief that making a noise about it is the only way to get justice, which is not the best way. I understand protests have their place.
1: Mm.
4: But at the end of the day, if you want India to be seen as a stable, growing economy, and I know economy is not everything, social issues are important, but if it's once a week, what's the uproar to that? It's not good.
1: Mm.
4: So, but that seems to have been happening. Or maybe the youth content is getting huge traction on social media and PRP. So, you know, we are picking that up more.
1: You know, it's so interesting you mentioned that, because all of these protests or uprisings we've seen have been social media driven. Is there also a fear that social media is very quickly being weaponized to spread this disaffection, even if some may not exist at that level?
4: Maybe, but at the end of the day, this was always available. Social media has been around for 15, 20 years. Why is it happening now? If the weaponization, why is the weaponization seem to work? Somewhere down the line, the youth believes that this is the way we assert our power. Because it feels good, right? It feels good to make a reel and that comes on TV at night. Or like the ministers are responding to that reel.
1: Mm.
4: But what it's doing is, at certain level, it's weakening our institutions. It's weakening the law and order. It's weakening something that... This is not the way a country is run. I'm not saying they don't have a genuine issue, but it's become, I wouldn't say, it's not, it's a trend right now that this is how we do it. So, because there are other ways, right? This is not the only way to get justice. There is no system in place. It's not perfect, but this converting everything into content is also not good.
1: Okay, we live in interesting times, definitely a time of churn. And for weighing in on it, thank you very much, Chetan Bhagat.
4: Thank you, Pamela.

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1: 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Your friend said, "Ye le le." We said, "Maybe not." 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
1: There is a war in our neighbourhood, a frozen conflict on our borders, and that means India must take a really hard new look at virtually everything about preparing for the next conflict.
2: भारत शांति में विश्वास रखता है. भारत कभी भी युद्ध नहीं चाहता है. भारत अपनी सुरक्षा के साथ किसी भी सूरत में समझौता नहीं करेगा.
3: Today's social media covering warfare across the globe, where information narratives and information warfare narratives are being fired to fog the real battle picture. Through all this clutter, one reality that does not change: land. Victory was, is, and will always be measured in territorial terms.
4: Firstly, we have to fight with what we have, induct what urgently needs, and at the same time build the architecture for what is going to come next, keeping in mind the threat in our battle space. We are ready to handhold and collaborate to build for India and the world.
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14: The next chapter of the NDTV Golf Pro-Am begins here. Bigger, bolder, teeing off across India. The course of champions. The conversation of leaders. 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
14: 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Uncertain. Unwritten. As global equations shift, Prime Minister Narendra Modi will lead the conversation at the NDTV World Summit 2026 to decode the shifts, redraw possibilities, NDTV World Summit 2026, A World Between Orders, 22nd and 23rd October, New Delhi.
15: मीठा या नमकीन चाहे जैसे खाओ 100% सूजी से बनी आर प्योर वर्मिसली स्वादिष्ट सेहतमंद हर रोज़।

0: Good evening and welcome. You're on India Matters this Tuesday night with me, Shiv Arur. Today happens to be the 10th anniversary of the legendary Uri surgical strikes. And I'm going to tell you how 10 years later, we still don't know the full story. That's coming up, but first, as always, the headlines. Congress Working Committee demands Chief Election Commissioner Gyanesh Kumar's resignation. Target center over SIR Rao. Smriti Irani hits back, accuses opposition of deliberate attempt to bring Election Commission under cloud of questions. Parvesh Verma slap row gets bigger. Aam Aadmi Party demands action against the Delhi minister. Saurabh Bharadwaj, Jarnail Singh detained after FIR over the copper salt. 5,000-page charge sheet filed in Lohagarh Fort murder case. Ketan was first pushed from behind by his fiancé's lover Chetan and then kicked on the leg by Sia. Family says Ketan tattooed Sia's name as a birthday surprise. Telangana Chief Minister Revanth Reddy Stokes Rao compares Lord Ram and Shiva as gods of the North and South. BJP demands unconditional apology. Congress defends Reddy's remarks, says his statement is not incorrect. Women's 400-meter team and shooter Neeru Dhanda wins gold at Asian Games. India now 10th in the medal table as tally reaches 52. And as I said, our story number one tonight, 10 years since the surgical strikes that defined a brave new India. A decade later, the big surprise is that there are new details, and it's all thanks to an NDTV interview that I'm going to show you. Also coming up, a big NDTV network exclusive. YouTube India chief speaks first and exclusive to NDTV, releases big figures on the India Impact Report and the creators ecosystem that has made YouTube an industry unto itself. Let's begin with our top story tonight. 10 years ago, viewer, today, Indian Special Forces crossed the line of control and carried out the surgical strikes in retaliation to the dastardly Uri terrorist attack. Now, I've had the privilege of being one of only two journalists to meet the Special Forces Major who led that incredible operation. The conversation became the only first-hand account of a mission that awakened a generation to a new India, a country willing to strike across its frontiers and own it publicly. Now, over the last 10 years, I've met other four-para commandos who went across on this night a decade ago. India was prepared for casualties, believe me, but every man came home alive. I thought 10 years on, whatever could be told had been told, and whatever couldn't be told was probably buried forever. This was, after all, a covert operation behind enemy lines, but I was very wrong, because last weekend on NDTV's Control Alt Defense podcast, my senior colleague Vishnu Shoman and I spoke to the man who chiefly planned the surgical strikes, the Srinagar Corps commander at that time. Now, he reveals to us, as I'm going to show you, several new details, new layers of how the mission was planned and executed. Today, we remember the Indian Army's para-commandos whose names and faces we cannot show or tell. Many received no public decorations, so their identities would remain protected. Today, we also remember their families who live with that burden of secrecy and care. The country doesn't know who they are, but we must never forget them. And that's why we pay tribute. Hello and welcome to episode 58 of Control Alt Defense. It's really good to see you back on India's most watched military affairs podcast. Our episode today is to mark 10 years of something that essentially changed India's country and changed India's national security. The Uri terror attack on the 18th of September 2016, in which several army personnel were killed by Pakistani terrorists, was followed by one of the most incredible operations across the line of control. They came to be known as the Uri surgical strikes. It has spawned books, it spawned movies,
1: It has entered India's popular culture in a way that most military operations never really have. And today, 10 years since that operation, the man who was the architect, the planner, and the executor of those surgical strikes happens to be our guest on the podcast, Lieutenant General Satish Dhawan. Thank you for your service, sir.
2: Thank you.
1: Thank you for everything you've done. Thank you for agreeing to speak to us on our podcast, where we, as you know, ask all the questions so that the country, our viewers, our listeners can get into the real bones of these stories that we believe are important for our country. And Vishnu and I are very privileged to have you here. Thank you.
2: Thank you. Thank you for inviting me.
3: Sir, it is our pleasure. 10 years down the road, could you tell us for the first time something that we've not heard of before about the operations? What is it that really

0: was something startling, which, for various reasons, couldn't have been revealed earlier.
1: In the planning stages, I think we decided that if we can get to terrorists, if we can get to terrorists where there would be no match for us. That was the thought. And we were very fortunate that we got this permission. And we'll talk about it, how permission came so promptly, unexpectedly. Mm. So that is one thought. On the other hand, a lot of people feel, perhaps colored by some movies, including Uri, the surgical strike movie, Uri, that, there is that kind of combat that Vicky Kaushal goes into. I mean, I like the movie. Movie evokes a very positive patriotic sentiment. But, you know, the action doesn't take place like that. When the soldiers go, there is no hand-to-hand combat in these kind of situations. You are not getting into that kind of close combat with them. You actually are waiting, lying in wait, waiting for the target to appear. We've done our recce and we wait for the right moment. And at a certain moment, you start firing at them. So you know, that multiplies the casualties. In Uri terror attack, in the Uri camp also, one gas cylinder exploded in the cookhouse. That created, that sort of enhanced the problem for us during the attack. So I think all in all, this is something that doesn't come out, or let's say the public likes to believe that there is a fight, like a movie-like fight. That doesn't happen. It's a very quick engagement. Infiltration, exfiltration takes a lot of time. And we have to be very careful in both. And a lot of caution goes into it. A lot of detours go into it to make sure that we don't get caught either way. And we were lucky that way.
2: So let's go back to the day of the terror attack, sir.
1: Yeah.
2: Because that's when the defense minister descended on you.
1: Yeah.
2: Unannounced.
1: Yes.
2: He landed up there.
0: Manohar Parrikar.
2: And he wanted to
1: go to Uri. Yes.
2: He wanted to go to Uri.
1: Yeah.
2: Tell us about what happened, that conversation, right? Because that was with you directly.
1: Yes, yes. So, firstly, let me start from the morning. In fact, very early in the morning, I was woken up by a phone call from the 19th Div DOC, the Baramula DOC, that there has been a terror attack. And then, as I kept monitoring the situation, we kept getting sad news that the number of casualties kept going up. Now, at daybreak, I took a chopper, went to Uri. We coordinated operations over there. And there are sanitization operations to be done. You search the nearby mountains, jungles for any more lurking terrorists, etc. And we were coming back. After doing that for some time, when we were returning, we got a call that I got a call from the defense secretary. Mr. G. Mohan was the defense secretary then. And he said, the defense minister is coming. And I remember my first reaction to him was, why today? I mean, I didn't want VIPs on my hands. We had operational things to do. We had those mortal remains to come back. We had to organize that. I was getting calls from all over, whether it's the state governor, chief minister, or from Delhi, everyone. The army chief had come there already. Army commander was there. But he said he's already taken off. Mr. Parrikar had taken off. So we received him. The chief was there. We received him at Srinagar airport. It was somewhere around lunchtime, 1:32-ish. Somewhere that time. I don't remember the exact time. Like you said, everyone knows that. He wanted to go to Uri. And I said, sir, no, we can't go to Uri. The fires are still raging, literally, as well. So I'll take you to my headquarters instead. We took a helicopter. It's about 1 hour, 45 minutes, 1 hour's drive from the airport to BB Camp. We took a helicopter, a Mi-17. Now that Mi-17, that 6, 7, 8, 9 minutes ride, that was the first time I got to myself, because there is so much racket that Mi-17, Mi-17 creates. You can't talk to each other inside. So that's the first time I sort of, with my own thoughts, and I thought to myself, what good can come out of it now that the defense minister has arrived today? This is the perfect time. Pardon me for saying so, but normally politicians thoda der se aate hain, a week, 10 days, tab tak gussa thanda ho jata hai, you know, that sort of a thing. He arrived that day. I said, what good can come out of it now that he's come today? And as events unfolded, once I briefed him, he asked me, तो अब क्या

0: a lot of other officers, and you don't want to discuss that in front of him.
1: So just to be clear, you said let's go to a briefing room where it can just be
0: my office,
1: your office. So it would. So I just want to take the names of the officers so that it's clear for our viewers and listeners. There was you. There was the defense minister.
0: Yes.
1: There was the army chief general Dalbir Singh Sohag.
0: Yes.
1: And there was the army commander General Huda.
0: Yes.
1: Okay. Yes.
0: So the four of us went to my office, and so first the army chief spoke. I mean, he asked us. He looked at us, and army chief spoke. He spoke at the national level. That's above my pay grade. I mean, he decided. What are our preparation levels? What are our criticalities? Should it spiral into something bigger? What are our other options at a national level? Then the army commander also spoke about how
2: General Huda,
0: General Huda, he spoke of then. When it came to me, I was preparing. I wanted to grab his attention. Okay, I have been in counterterrorism all my life. I mean, I have from major to lieutenant general. I've always been commanding units and formations in action. So I wanted to grab his attention. So when my turn came, I just said, he looked at me and I said one sentence in Hindi, which I've written in my book, so I can't exaggerate. I said, sir, aap haan keh do, main kar dunga. He said, what? And then he said, then that's where I told him, sir, they send in terrorists. Terrorists come in and kill our civilians, kill our soldiers, mutilate their bodies sometimes. You know, you read in newspapers about how the beheadings take place. And they go back. We don't have terrorists to send across. What do? We keep getting more and more defensive. We put a wire, then we put another wire, then we put a sensor, then we put some electrify the fence or put lights and things like that. But we're only defensive. Let's create a similar herd that side. We will do something that has never been done before. We will go across. We know the terrorist camps. Mm. We will not entangle with Pakistani army. We will hit and come back. He said, you can do that. I said, sir, we will hit. We will only go to those places which are doable in one night. By morning, we'll be back. And but we'll hit the terrorists. It requires going across. Then there were some discussions. You will have to allow me. I can't discuss everything.
2: But discuss some 10 years later.
0: Yes. So he said, okay. He actually gave me okay. But then I said, sir, you'll have to, I started saying things, laying conditions that you'll have to leave the selection of targets to us. We don't want any, any oversight. You'll have to leave the time to us. He said, okay. Then he laid two conditions. One, he says, there should be no collateral damage. And I said, so that's easy. Because we will not be using inhabited areas, because we have to steer clear of inhabited areas, because lest our surprise is given away. The second was tough. He says, there should be no casualties to own troops, own soldiers. I said, sir, I agree with you. Somehow it came out promptly from my mouth. I said, I agree with you, there should be no casualties to own soldiers. But this is war. We have to be prepared to accept casualties. In fact, I told him, sir, casualties to honge. There will be some casualties.
2: That's really important.
0: Because
2: India went ahead with these operations.
0: Yeah.
2: Knowing, and that's what the army does, the armed forces do, that you would take losses.
0: We will. We were sure that they will. And Vishnu, we otherwise... in terrorism and counterterrorism situations, we don't have it. But otherwise, we have staff tables. We have a way of doing it. It may sound very callous, but we know in, let's say, a brigade group attack, a division attack, we have some figures predicated from World War days that, okay, in first day, you will have so many percent casualties. In second wave of attack, high altitude, it is different. In deserts, it's different. So we have some way of working.
2: So how many casualties percentage-wise did you expect in this operation?
0: So like I said, here we said in counterterrorism situations, it is not predicated on those desert attacks or high altitude attacks. So we don't have any data or any figures around the world to sort of follow. Okay, so then you are only looking at your gut instinct. So I may say something different, you would say something different. And we will not have any way of comparing them. So that's why it's a little difficult. I said the same thing there. Hmm. We can't give you figures, but there will be some casualties. And then he kept quiet. And believe

0: Forgive me. I kicked myself. I bit my tongue. I mean, I thought achhi khasi permission mil gayi thi. No, I had it. I had it. Now the politician and him won't allow. That's what I thought. But to give him credit, he thought for a minute. And then he just said one word. Barobar. That barobar means a lot of things. But we, you know, have seen enough Bollywood movies to know that here it meant let's do it. I came as chief of integrated defense staff. So one day, Mr. Parikar said, I want to hear the full story from you about the surgical strike. Because okay, let me get back. On that day in the afternoon, that is on 29th afternoon, at about 3:34, he called me. And he just said one word, which left me nonplussed. He just said, congratulations. Now, I was waiting for him to say more. He just said, congratulations. Now, I thought he's going to disconnect because there was silence. So then I said, sir, congratulations to you. He says, why? I said, sir, you are the one who gave us permission. You are the one who gave it to us. And by that time, we were related. I had just met the boys in that famous incident of drinking black label in the afternoon. So I thought he'll disconnect the call. So I just said this much and left it. So coming back to what I started talking about, Mr. Parikar, when I came to Delhi, he said, I want to hear the story from you. So we were sitting. So I told him when we were discussing, loosened up, and I said, sir, it is so good that I told you that there will be casualties. But then I think fortune favors the brave. We didn't have a single casualty. And I said, sir, if there were casualties, agar casualties hui hoti, toh I don't think the announcement hui hoti. I think it's only my head would have rolled or something like that I made. So, you know, he said, quietly said, mera bhi. You know, he was a man of few words. Like I said, congratulations, just one word. You know, like that.
1: Tell us about some of the soldiers. Tell us about some of the youngsters who led the operation. They weren't obviously officers in each of these operations. There would have been, or were there?
0: There were.
1: There were. Every there single were. Every surgical single, strike.
0: Every were, single, yes, was led off-select.
1: By an, oh, I see.
0: Off-select. In fact, in the more important ones, there were more than one officers.
1: And what rank were they? Major or captain or younger
0: yes,
1: than that?
0: Yes.
1: The most senior would be major.
0: Major.
2: When it began, the night it began, where were you? Where were you for the duration of this? Just describe your...
1: And what were you seeing?
2: You were fully plugged in. You had all these feeds coming to you in real time. What did you see and how? What was your role in that part of it?
0: So, I think my role was, well, in our operations room, we had various inputs coming in. And I must... tell the viewers, disappointing as it may sound, we don't have those kind of feeds that you see in Hollywood movies and you're seeing, you know, it's not a street view that you're seeing. You're seeing something, the UAV, the drones, as they're called nowadays more popularly, the UAV feed is giving us the unfamiliar views. You know, it's not a man's face and everything.
1: It's a thermal image because it's night, right?
0: Sorry?
1: It's a blob essentially.
0: It's a blob.
1: Because
0: nothing
1: it's a thermal image.
0: In fact, yeah. So the moment you see, you've been doing so much of satellite imagery, you see one dot moving.
1: Yeah.
0: So it's very difficult to identify. But we have image interpreters who do this. They are sitting there. They are pointing out. They are actually educating me. So this is like this, you know. So these are men moving. Okay, that's one part. The other part, I told my staff also that I don't want anyone. Don't keep breathing down the neck. Don't keep asking, where have you reached? What has happened? I mean, don't try to, what is the progress? Don't try to ask anyone. They let them do their job. But we have a certain system of monitoring the progress. We call it reporting by bounds. So if there is let's say he has to go from point A to point B. 5 bounds are chosen in between. So we know when he says Tara, he says Chand or whatever, that code word means he has crossed the Nala bend or he has crossed the Nala junction or whatever. So we know he will just say one word.
1: And then there was the delightful story of Scottish Nimbupani.
2: The black label story.
0: Yeah, I know. I get that.
2: Amazing. Amazing story.
0: So, you would hear that again?
2: Yes, of course. This was in your in your office.
0: Yes.
2: When they were brought to you.
0: So then...
1: Black table isn't Scottish.
0: No, it isn't.
1: It isn't. Sorry, I was thinking of a single.
0: The commanding officer of the Special Forces unit and the team leaders who led. So, 4 odd officers or 5 officers. We call them for a debrief, a quick debrief, and then we'll do a detailed brief later, a detailed debrief later. So quick debrief is required in person. And so they were flown in from wherever they were, they had reached. And this is around lunchtime-ish that they came, 2 o'clock or so. And then I went to the ops room and they were all assembled. They had all assembled because they came in bits. In the ops room, when a man walks in with a tray with a cup of tea, instead of that, on my instructions, he walked in with a bottle of Black Label and four glasses. And I remember telling Brigadier Kalita, he was the BGS who later retired as the Eastern Army Commander last year, I think. So I said, Rana, that's his name, first name. I said, Rana, we'll not give them the glasses because Special Forces guys are used to biting off the glass, and they when they're very jubilant, they bite off and they chew the glass and it starts bleeding. They do that. So I said, we'll not give them this. I picked up the bottle and I opened it and I gave the team leaders one by one. I gave them a swig, all of them with my own hand. Hmm.
2: Lovely.
0: And then one of them said, permission to give the Corps Commander a shot, sir. I still remember the word very clearly. I said, boys, you have done something that history will remember you for. You know, something like words to that effect. I said that you have created history and you will be remembered for that. Words to that effect, I think. And with those words, I also didn't realize, you know, that time we were getting over. The first emotion was relief. The second, there is satisfaction of a good operation. But the first is relief that none of our soldiers, we haven't had casualties.
1: Wonderful, sir. Thank you so much.
2: Thank you so much for being with us. Thank you for your service. Thank you for your words and your recollections of this sensitive operation. I think, you know, apart from the operation itself, the fact that we're able to speak about a special forces operation is what the message really was about.
0: Right.
2: The first operation of this kind where India went on the record about it and said, this has been done. General Dua, it's been a pleasure.
0: Thank you
2: very much.
0: Thank you very much. Jai Hind.
1: Jai Hind.
3: YouTube has just published its India Impact Report for 2025. I've had a look at some of the figures and they underline something incredible. Staggering, enormous contribution to the Indian economy. These are surprising figures, and to talk about some of those, because we at NDTV are very invested in our own YouTube audience and ecosystem as well. Gunjan Soni is the country managing director of YouTube India. Gunjan, good to have you. Thank you for your time here.
4: It's my pleasure. Thank you.
3: A very exciting time with this report that's just come out.
4: Yes, thank you for joining us, and this is obviously a very important day for us. And maybe I would have called it more exciting than surprising, but yes, maybe it's a mix of both. These are excellent numbers.
3: Let's start with some of those numbers. Yeah. Right? 18,000 crore is what the YouTube creative ecosystem has contributed to the Indian GDP in the last 1 year. You know, we've known for a while now that YouTube is not just a platform, but these sorts of figures make it like an industry by itself.
4: I think, look, when you look behind the numbers, of course, the number of 18,000 crore is staggering. And I think what perhaps gets us even more excited is the economic job creation impact that it's creating for the youth. So nearly 1 million full-time equivalent jobs. And then these creators, as they're creating these opportunities, it's translating into ancillary benefits because another 3 lakh people got supported on top of this, right? And this is all measurable data. What is driving it, I think, is the big insight, really, as I said, like the numbers are big and we are hoping that they continue to grow. What is happening is fundamentally the act of creation. And, you know, I think people often used to associate creators as someone with like, you know, a selfie stick and a webcam somewhere trying to shoot something. And today they have become CEOs of media enterprises in their own right. And I'll take a very simple example, pun not intended, of a channel called Simple Ghar. And they started out with the vision back in 2022 to really help households make better purchase decisions. They ended up using a converted room with, you know, a small camera, which was kind of the norm of how people got started out. Today, they employ 35 people.
3: Yeah.
4: create in more than 7 languages. And this is not a one-off case. This is becoming the norm. And I think that is the reason behind those big numbers that we are starting to see happen in the economy.
3: It's incredible, you know, to go into those figures once again. The other one that stood out to me is 73%, you know, of these original creators say that this is their primary source of income, what they're doing on YouTube.
4: Yes. 73%. Yes. Absolutely. I mean, you put it as you correctly, like, you know, it is no longer a hobby. This is a career.
3: Yeah.
4: And to that extent, YouTube as a platform, you know, we also take that responsibility very seriously on how do we continue to invest behind nurturing this ecosystem, both in supporting creation, but also in supporting monetization avenues for them so that this can actually become an even bigger phenomenon.
3: Was there anything about these figures that surprised you, Gunjan? Because the growth is a given. It's been growing for a while now and exponentially so, according to these figures. Was there anything that jumped out at you, that surprised you, that you weren't expecting?
4: Yeah, I would say in most parts it was all heartwarming because, you know, often we have, we measure impact in very different ways. And I think this attempt at trying to look at direct economic contribution was a different way of looking at the impact creation. But maybe if I had to think about, you know, what somewhat did surprise me was, despite the fact this has become such a big ecosystem, we saw about 200,000 new channels monetized for the very first time last year, which means that the funnel is still really large. And people are finding, you know, new and innovative ways to participate in this creative economy. And the one which was less surprising, but definitely, you know, worth mentioning since I'm talking about newer entrants, is what is happening at the top of creation ladder as well, where creators earning 7 figures, which is a very coveted number in Indian ecosystem and even in traditional jobs, that expanded also 20% year on year.
3: 20% year on year for 7 figures. That's crazy. Let's come to a you know, to something that's on everyone's minds, which is AI, and how, you know, cheap AI driven content is easy to create, and it's obviously flooding all platforms, including YouTube. How do you see that challenge? How is YouTube going to sort of differentiate between original creative content and something that's, you know, obviously AI created?
4: Yeah. So, look, like any technology, AI also offers, first and foremost, a tool and a support in the hands of the creators. It is making the act of creation more democratic and more accessible. So on one hand, it is really about nurturing what it is offering. And I think low-hanging fruits first. I think for India, the biggest low-hanging fruit is that language dubbing capabilities, thanks to AI, have improving dramatically, and they keep on improving literally every week. What does that do? It takes away the primary barrier, especially for our regional creators, not just to be able to, you know, see content from the south of India shine in north and vice versa, but actually for content to go global. And I think that is, we're just still starting to scratch the surface of that opportunity. And for a country like India and our creators, this is priceless. I think the other low-hanging tool is, of course, you know, creation is expensive, especially high-quality creation. To the extent that AI can support somebody's creative vision, and I emphasize that it has to still be the individual's creative vision, get translated faster, takes out the grunt work, because I think, I'm sure your crew knows that putting out a good quality
3: content,
4: we
3: very much come from that world.
4: You know it firsthand how hard it is, and you know the grunt work and somewhat work involved in doing that. I think those are all the low-hanging fruits. Now, of course, I would be amiss in saying that, you know, there is also not the other side of it, which is that it was going to obviously lead to huge volumes of content being created, and not necessary that everybody will use it the right way. And which is why, therefore, as a platform, and first and foremost, I just want to clarify, because often we get this question, that AI content will remain monetizable. However, what we do require, and rightfully to protect the user's interest, is to make sure that, one, the guidelines for both monetization and the community guidelines for YouTube are being followed, that it is original content which is being, like I said, coming out of the creative vision of someone who is using AI to support that vision and is therefore adding value to the broader ecosystem of viewers. And we have tried to help creators in understanding these differences. So we've updated the Help Center to provide better guidelines and give them the transparency so that they can use it with the right level of responsibility in their own hands.
3: So this is obviously an evolving conversation with the creative ecosystem. Gunjan, like you said, India is a special kind of market. So many languages, the sheer scale of users that YouTube has here. Does that necessitate a different kind of approach when you're talking about AI-driven or AI-created content because of the sheer scale and the number of different languages here in India compared to, say, other markets?
4: So I think a lot of it remains common, but I think the language, like you said, rightly so, is probably what adds the most complexity, but also provides the biggest opportunity for leveraging AI. And I think most tools are gradually adding more and more language capabilities for many of the end use cases that AI is delivering.
3: Yeah.
4: Certainly, we are seeing it in the, you know, in the studio evolution of content creation as well. I think outside of language, I think in some ways, and I'm not sure if it's necessarily related to AI, but I think our cultural diversity is also, I think, something that you know, is getting better harnessed because you're able to bring alive concepts. You know, so we were doing this Create with AI project with IICT, and some of the films have, you know, are going to get unveiled later today, but the way they are using, for example, AI to bring out mythology or, you know, traditional historic concepts, which again become very prohibitive for especially, you know, smaller production houses to do to the quality that viewers are getting used to today. I think is again, a, you know, very interesting thing that can help, again, India be able to bring out and tell its stories in all its richness.
3: Yeah. No, it's obviously a moving target and a story in motion in many ways. And like you said, it's changing with every single week. We see it in our newsroom as well, the manner in which AI is helping tools move forward in the broadcast space. But I want to come back to YouTube on the issue of shopping. YouTube is still the place so many people go to look at reviews and look at products before they make purchase decisions, big and small, Gunjan. Is YouTube shopping a big, you know, growth area that YouTube is looking at here in India?
4: Absolutely.
3: In a bigger way?
4: Absolutely. In fact, you know, just last week we announced and brought on board several newer merchant partners.
3: Yeah.
4: And I think if I just kind of go back a little bit, I think our approach is a bit different, right? We are not trying to become an e-commerce company ourselves. Our approach is really to work with e-commerce partners to bring alive their journey to the users. Why is that important? Because users are looking to YouTube to do something about it. Nearly 450 million logged-in users had shopping-related searches on YouTube. So they were actively seeking input.
3: Hmm.
4: On top of that, the watch time, so this was like, this is talks to engagement, the watch time for shopping content increased year on year 55%. And it was already very high to start with, right? So as we looked at all this data and facts, we realized that there is a felt need to take this journey further. And what we are therefore allowing our creators to now do is to be able to tag real products and real brands into these videos directly. So you don't have to, in a clunky way, you know, discover here, go somewhere there and try and find and complete your journey. So you'll be able to click on that tag product. When you click on the tag product, it takes you seamlessly to the merchant partner.
3: Where you can then buy it.
4: Where you can complete the purchase directly to the cart, in fact.
3: Yeah.
4: Right? And then the creator earns a commission as a result of it.
3: Right.
4: So it helps the merchants because this is the, you know, the proverbial proof of the pudding is in the eating.
3: Of course.
4: And therefore, a completed transaction is obviously worth its weight in gold. And that is a very powerful flywheel. as you can see. And therefore, we are very bullish on how this will both help the creators, yeah. but also help the overall economic contribution, because retail economy itself is slated for very high growth in India.
3: It's interesting, Gunjan, because you say that, you know, YouTube doesn't intend to become an e-commerce platform, but what you've just described makes it essentially a marketplace. You know, people may not be coming to YouTube to, you know, specifically buy a product, but to learn more. But this doesn't this make it essentially a marketplace?
4: I think we can debate about terminology, yeah. but what I'm referring to is that we are not trying to take share away from someone else, right? And we are actually enabling the merchants as much as we are enabling the creators. Now, you're right. In reality, what this means is that YouTube, by default, becomes the largest available inventory for all of, you know, commerce practically in India. But we are doing it in partnership
3: yeah.
4: versus trying to, you know, take that share yeah. away.
3: 450 million active users logged in,
4: searching,
3: looking at shopping and looking for advice is
4: high intent.
3: Too big a number to just like put aside. Brands are choosing creators so much more, right? It's something that's been happening for a long time, not really a trend, but now it's really, really big. Is YouTube that platform that basically connects brands with those creators and becomes that meeting point of the two?
4: See, first and foremost, we see our role in, you know, almost, I think the analogy is that, you know, we build the rail tracks,
3: yeah.
4: right? So technology and building the infrastructural foundation is where we see our primary role as, which means, you know, continuing to invest behind making creation itself easier in the first place. Second, making sure that our measurement tools are robust. So most of our ad products focus on easier measurement, more robust measurement, ability to target audiences and reach. And as you do all of that, I think you create easier ability for first and foremost brands to be able to reach the audience and the right creators. Having said that, I think outside of you know, making sure that our creators continue to retain their full IP, we are actively helping them in this journey as well. But again, our role is via at-scale infrastructure provision. So, you know, providing distribution avenues, for example, where now, you know, Ask AI is a tool that we've built within our creator studio, and it allows you to respond to brand which is better, right? And so it's supporting them at scale. We are also introducing newer kind of products. And one of such products that we just recently announced on Made on YouTube is the ability for brands to be able to look at organically pre-tagged or created content of creators,
3: right.
4: And then be able to boost that content. Thereby, again, you know, it's almost like having a testing lab at scale and knowing which content is already working for your brand and supporting that. So I think to finish that line of thought, yes, we are actively helping, but our route is an at scale infrastructure and technology driven route.
3: Yeah.
4: And we complement it with trainings as well. But the infrastructure provision has to be the largest chunk of what we focus on.
3: I hear you. You know, just to close the loop on the shopping aspect of what we're talking about, this is the festive season that's upon us right now, and I do see YouTube advertisements as far as the shopping piece of this enterprise is concerned. Are there any specific plans as far as growing this part of it during the festive season? No amount of shopping happens more than the next few months here in the country.
4: Absolutely. I mean, you know, everyone is very excited, both in YouTube and I think all the merchant partners. A few weeks ago, we held, you know, a format that's called a Shopping Stars format, which we do for top shopping creators, where several of our merchant partners show up and they share with them the exciting lineup that's ahead for the big festive and shopping season. So, yes, there is huge load of excitement, and I'm very excited to see how this whole season unfolds for the country this time.
3: You know, so much of YouTube is consumed on a television screen, Gunjan? Again, not something that's just started, but it's been happening for a while now. We see it, for, you know, on NDTV. We measure our audiences as well on YouTube and

0: television. What does that contest look like with YouTube content squaring off against television, OTT, and with original content on YouTube as well? Paint us a picture of what that contest looks like.
1: Yeah. So I would say, like, you know, right from the day YouTube got started to now, we like to think and operate as if we are in our own lane. So I think that is the way in which we see our role to be, which is how do we make sure that we continue to remain format agnostic, surface agnostic, and we put out the best possible tools and the best possible global stage for anyone to win on that platform. Having said that, of course, I think definitely the CTV growth has been very, very significant, a milestone. We are definitely see ourselves well poised to be the future of TV in many ways. And the reason for that is when you combine the power of democratized access with that large screen viewing experience, you have one of the most compelling propositions. And we see that nearly 75 million adults in India are already watching YouTube on the large screen. And I think that is the reason you're also seeing a lot of high quality content now partnering with YouTube as well. And I think this is only going to grow because every year in India, we expect another 5 to 7 million screens to become smart screens. And that's a massive shift in the landscape.
0: Is that something that YouTube is actively doing, looking for original content, long form, serials, film, that kind of thing here in India?
1: So we have announced several partnerships, and I think maybe the right word may not be actively looking, but yes, we are definitely supporting partners who want to do it, whether it is on, the movie distribution and franchise side, using products like T-Word that we have, whether it's, mega creators wanting to use channel memberships on the large screen and, grow that format, whether it's Balaji's partnership we announced recently.
0: Yeah, we saw that, yeah.
1: And, for them to be able to reach, the mass urban affluent audience at scale, we recently also announced partnership with IFA. We had earlier collaborated with Screen. So we are definitely very open and, wanting to work and nurture the ecosystem and support high quality content to find a home.
0: Let's talk about YouTube Shorts as well. The short format has not just grown, but exploded. Across platforms, across the way that they actually are used. Where is YouTube Shorts poised right now, in your view, compared to the other formats?
1: Yeah, we are seeing YouTube Shorts do exceedingly well, overall, both on monetization as well as general growth. I think I do like to, go back to saying that the way we see it, the beauty of YouTube is that we are agnostic.
0: Yeah.
1: Right, and we really want to encourage creators to find what works for them. And we find that for some creators, short form content in and of itself is a full complete use case. Often we see it for example, for beauty creators, where an entire shopping journey can be completed even on short form content. For many of the others, it becomes kind of a awareness driving mechanism or something which allows you in a bite-sized way to sample. And we see that then become the discovery hook to go for long-form consumption. We also see this play out very nicely when, live content is seeking audiences as well. So I think therefore the way we see it is it's really up to the use case with which either the creator or a media company is approaching it and thereby choose. And that is what makes this platform more exciting because we don't force you into one bucket or another, and actually we encourage people to leverage every tool in the arsenal.
0: Let's, as we come towards the end of this interview, let's just look into the future and get you to give us a sense of what you see over the next couple of years from now, as far as YouTube is concerned. I'm sure all of the things we've talked about are going to have big growth trajectories, more users, different tools that YouTube will provide them. What do you see as the next big thing on YouTube here in India?
1: Yeah, I don't know where to start. I think it's, the future is so exciting. Maybe let me try and root itself into, because we are sitting in the backdrop of our Impact Summit, on where do we see creators grow? And I think, like I said, that this whole journey that we are starting to see of creators becoming, you know, entrepreneurs and CEOs in their own right, I see this, you know, magnifying many, many fold. And that is a trend that will manifest itself then into, you know, shopping, because we already see creators who are investing in massive, you know, the last one I heard was like a 20,000 plus square feet place
0: to create
1: and to actually also almost create like model homes where they're testing out products.
0: Yeah.
1: Because that is how important, you know, that authentic language is to them. And then on the other hand, you know, you're also seeing people invest behind multilingual content. So I think that's one trend that's going to be, you know, very, very exciting. I think from a UA perspective, you touched upon the large screen, and I think the CTV as a screen is very exciting, and we again see all kind of content thrive there. We continue to be very excited about, you know, supporting the sports ecosystem as well, whether it was TNPL or whether it was, you know, working with the ICC to help build, you know, future fandom. I think a lot of that exciting work would also continue across every possible segment that we would see on the large screen. And I think the third area is, you know, and again, you've touched on all of these. I think on shopping, the future is very interesting because you would see, you know, video commerce take shape in ways, and again, AI enabled, which was previously just not possible. So whether it's, you know, live streaming, whether it's, you know, video commerce, whether it's conversational commerce, and whether it's bot-driven commerce, I think all of those possibilities will actually be very, very exciting in the future. So these are the three I'll pick for now. But I could go on and on.
0: You mentioned sports, Gunjan. Is that's such an exciting area as well. Is that one of the key things that YouTube is looking at? I mean, other than the fandom and the surround sound aspect of it.
1: Yeah, I think we are very focused on supporting, again, the partners, and our lens is primarily, of course, fandom driven. But, you know, of course, we have supported TNPL in their live broadcast recently. And we definitely see live viewership grow as well on the platform. So, yes, there will be opportunities to do more work with our partners.
0: I began with your impact report, so I'll end again with the with the creative ecosystem of YouTube. You know, we've seen the Gen Z and the young creating so much now, all this content. In this incredible ecosystem that YouTube has, are you seeing creators, business owners get younger and younger? Give us an age profile of some of these figures. What is that looking like? Because it's an exciting time, Gunjan. The rules of engagement have changed. Business owners are getting younger. What does that look like?
1: I don't know. I mean, you know, that's a very interesting question. Maybe something for us to dig into. But I think the way I see it is, on one hand, yes, I think the younger generation is, of course, bringing a lot of talent, a lot of ambition. At the same time, I think many of these tools also enable, and I'm always surprised, even in the context of family and friends, how much, you know, our generation of our parents is willing to embrace technology. So for me, what would be super heartening, and, you know, this just reminded me as a counter example of the story of a, you know, which we, I think, released in last year's impact report, of an 80-year-old grandmom who became a YouTuber, and a very successful one at that, by using, you know, what she knew best, which was her own recipes, and starting to teach cooking.
0: Yeah, I've seen so many of those.
1: Exactly. So I think the beauty of, and that is, you know, technology should enable everyone. So yes, I would love for the younger generation to thrive, and I would love for the older generation to be able to do things which were not possible for them, and everyone in between.
0: Yeah. So one final question then, this ongoing conversation that you have with your millions of creators, and these figures are obviously huge, is there one thing that all your creators ask YouTube for all the time? Is there one sort of unifying theme to that conversation. Obviously, it's an ongoing conversation.

0: Yes.
1: But and it's always evolving. But is there one thing that creators always ask for?
0: I wish. I think there is always, you know, the needs of the creators are almost as diverse as they come from. There are a few common themes, though, often, and I think a lot of creators are always on their own learning journey. And therefore, from creators who are early in their journey, you know, often the questions are more about how.
1: Yeah.
0: And there was a lot more of how questions. From top creators, because they are becoming, you know, these big media enterprises, I think for them, the questions start to become a lot more about how can I expand? How can I have impact at scale? How can I globalize? And I think these are all wonderful questions because they again point back to the impact, which is what we started with. And therefore, I think as we stay very focused in supporting them on these journeys, both at the grassroots level by enabling training and then going back to the infrastructure point.
1: It's very exciting, and congratulations once again on the report, and we look forward to what YouTube India does next. Thanks very much, Gunjan, for being with us on NDTV.
0: Thank you so much. It was such a pleasure to have this conversation.

0: The 20th Asian Games are officially underway in Aichi, Nagoya in Japan. For the next 16 days, this is where India's sporting dreams will play out.
1: I'm interviewing Rudransh Patil for a second time. That's because this is his third medal. Mare saath hai Kamaljeet aur Suruchi, jinhone aaj ka gold medal liya hai.
2: Baronika Ilangovan, who has won a historic bronze medal in pole vault, the first for India.
3: Asian Games, Olympic Games, Commonwealth Games, World Championship, India's greatest.
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Good evening and welcome to Left, Right and Center. I'm Vishnu Shom. On the program this evening, India's External Affairs Minister has laid out in unusually candid terms what has been straining ties, he says, with Washington. Speaking at the Asia Society in New York as the UN General Assembly's high-level week wrapped up, Mr. Jaishankar said the long-drawn trade negotiations created bumps in the relationship between Washington and Delhi last year. He said the two sides now have more or less reached an understanding on a deal, but the question is when to close it out, with the US building a new tariff regime under Section 301 after its reciprocal tariffs were struck down. Also, in a pointed message, Dr. Jaishankar said that if partners do not

0: not fully appreciate India's concerns over cross-border terrorism from a neighbor, it'll impact the relationship. He also flagged immigration policies in America as a factor. So we're going to play out various parts of what Dr. Jaishankar said. We've also got Atul Keshav joining us in just a few moments. But first, a look at some of the broad points which Dr. Jaishankar spoke about in potentially creating hiccups in the relationship. He said India and the United States have reached more or less an understanding on a trade deal after long negotiations. He said the US striking down its reciprocal tariffs and moving to new Section 301 processes had left India weighing when to close out the agreement. He warned that if partners do not fully appreciate India's concerns over decades of cross-border terrorism from a neighbor, in other words, Pakistan, it impacts the relationship. He's also said that American domestic policies on mobility and immigration, amplified by social media and public opinion, is also shaping the relationship. But first up, let's take a look at what Dr. Jaishankar had to say on terrorism and whether India is in fact getting the sort of support that we require from the United States. Let's play that out before going to Atul Keshav.
1: Us in India is particularly important is the issue of terrorism. We feel that, you know, as a country, perhaps there are very few countries which have been subjected to the kind of terrorism that we have from a neighbor as part of a deliberate, conscious policy over many, many decades. Now, if something which matters so deeply to us, there isn't enough understanding or appreciation or empathy of that, I think that creates a problem too. If one of my primary concerns is not fully appreciated by my partner, then clearly there is an impact of that on the relationship.
0: Well, fairly unusually candid remarks over there, Mr. Keshav. Thanks very much for being with us once again. I think New Delhi's concerns on the issue of terrorism, we'll talk about trade and all the other issues in a little while from now, but Delhi's concerns stem from the unusually close relationship, or perhaps the relationship itself, between Washington and Pakistan's army chief Asim Munir. We've seen him at the White House just weeks after the Pahalgam terror attack. We've seen American generals speak about the significance of the relationship with Pakistan as well. I mean, you know that India has faced the impact of cross-border terrorism. And the fact that Dr. Jaishankar speaks about this now, is this a concern in the overall relationship to you?
2: Vishnuji, namaskar. Thank you for having me. I think that this reminds me and reminds a lot of people that there is an urgent need for greater dialogue between Delhi and Washington. Minister Jaishankar has spent more than a quarter century working on this relationship. He knows all of the ins and outs. He and many others will recall that 9/11 was an absolute watershed event for U.S. India. It helped us realize that civilizationally we are on the same side of this issue. You may recall that after the terrible attack on the Indian parliament, the U.S. designated the Lashkar-e-Taiba and the Jaish-e-Mohammed as foreign terrorist organizations. This was in 2001. We most recently designated the Resistance Front, which was the perpetrator of the attack, the terrible attack in Kashmir last year. So I think there's actually been a great deal of sympathy and understanding in this regard, certainly since 9/11. You look at the Counterterrorism Joint Working Group, you look at the Homeland Security Dialogue. Look most recently at Goldie Brar being put on the FBI top 10 list. Look at the rendition of Tawahar Rana, the extradition of Tawahar Rana to India. So I think there's been a track record of productive discussion, but what the minister was speaking was the feeling and sentiment that I think needs to be acknowledged. And both sides need to have greater discussion with each other about where each other's feelings are in order to overcome some of these difficulties and differences of opinion.
0: You know, before we move to the other points, I recall General Michael Kurilla, describing Pakistan as a, quote, phenomenal partner in counterterrorism. I think it was in June last year. That was just a few weeks after Pahalgam. And I think that remark really shocked many over here. And the fact that you had Pakistan and the United States, you know, talking about terrorism in this light, just weeks after Pahalgam, shocked a lot of people over here. And for us, the relationship with America has emerged as being so important over the last several years that to have Pakistan sort of be as important as it emerges at the moment is something that we are perhaps less accustomed to given the trajectory of

0: the India-U.S. relationship in the last few years?
1: Well, fair enough, Vishnu, but you know, the Pakistanis have proven themselves over and over again very sensitive to the needs of Washington that sometimes can be very acute in the Middle East region. And they have made themselves available to Washington in a very ready and appropriate way in those moments of acute need. And so the U.S.-India relationship bears no relation whatsoever to the kind of relationship Washington has with Pakistan. Our relationship is for the long haul. It is consequential. It involves two of the largest democracies on earth. Our trade last, I think 2 years ago, almost topped $250 billion. It is growing very robustly. India is growing very robustly. It is the fastest growing large economy on earth. And what the U.S. and India do together, whether it's on artificial intelligence or on economic growth or the rules of the road for the digital economy, have an absolute global impact. So whatever happens between Washington and Islamabad is often related to the acute needs of American foreign policy in that very unsettled region of the world. But what happens between Washington and Delhi is frankly for the good of all humanity.
0: Mr. Keshav, let's take a look at what Dr. Jaishankar had to say on the trade deal. I mean, it's always been a question of how close are we at this stage, and it really depends week on week on where we are. I think the expectation is that it will happen, but we've been saying that for a while. This is what the Indian Foreign Minister had to say about the potential trade deal.
2: In our case, one, of course, was the trade negotiation. Now, the trade negotiation, if you look at the stakes involved, the complexity of it involved, bear in mind India is a society of small producers, small agriculture producers, small factories. So the, you know, apart from the per capita gap between India and the United States, the nature of production, nature of society is very different. So a trade negotiation required a certain amount of, of patience and detailing to see it through.
0: Well, Mr. Keshav, you've spoken a lot about the importance of the need for this trade deal. We've done at least a dozen interviews on this over the last 1 year plus. It's still not here. I understand that there are legal processes which need to, happen in the United States before it can actually happen. But in terms of a timetable, what are you looking at?
1: Well, Vishnu, this is where USIBC, the U.S.-India Business Council, has issued a statement urging both governments to take the initiative and close the trade deal this year. You know, economists talk about the opportunity cost. Imagine the opportunity cost, the lost opportunity, if the U.S. and India fail to conclude a landmark trade deal. India has done such a great job of stitching up trade deals with partners all around the world. But it is the U.S. and India uniquely that lead the world in brains and capital and innovation and know-how on artificial intelligence, on the digital economy, on the frontier technologies of the future. If we don't get our act right, future generations will condemn us. So look, I am always optimistic. My organization, which represents 200 of the largest companies in America and India, is absolutely bullish on the need and logic for a trade deal between America and India. Honorable Piyush Goyal is going to be in Minneapolis, or is it Milwaukee? I forget which one, this week, to talk to his trade counterpart, Jameson Greer. And I would say that, you know, clearly, there are compulsions on both sides, right? Minister Jaishankar talked about that in the clip that you just played. But if the two governments can talk to each other with mutual respect and with a frame of collaboration and convergence, and they can build on the 25 years of good work that they've done to overcome other differences, I am convinced that they can conclude this trade deal. There is no doubt in my mind that we are better off figuring this out and concluding whatever glide path or glide scope is needed in order to implement various things, in order to acknowledge each other's concerns, such that we can unlock even greater prosperity. And that is the key. If India keeps growing, if our trade keeps growing with India, the world will be better off, America will be better off. And so we're urging both sides to have constructive talks, be mutually respectful, and come to an agreement.
0: Well, one of the problems that New Delhi now seems to have is on the entire issue of tariffs. Tariffs have been replaced by what's called Section 301, and therefore there is uncertainty about what gets tariffed as far as India is concerned. We'll get your views on this in a moment. I'll try and explain what Section 301 is all about, but first let's listen in to what Dr. Jaishankar had to say.
2: On the American side, reciprocal tariffs were struck down. So there's now a new basis for tariffs.

0: that did create bumps last year for the relationship. So presumably, if that agreement is closed out, that would be one point which would contribute to a better relationship.
1: So what Dr. Jaishankar is basically talking about is our concerns in Delhi, which reflect moving goalposts. So why really is India wary of sealing this US trade deal that's been negotiated for such a long period of time? Well, it's the trade deal against one US tariff baseline, but that baseline, some suggest, has shifted after the US Supreme Court struck down the earlier tariffs, the IEEPA tariffs as they were known, and Washington switched to Section 301. Now, let me explain this. Indian goods already faced a 10% Section 301 duty from the forced labor probe. So the tariff relief that India had hoped a deal would bring is less clear cut. That's the worry. So a separate Section 301 probe into so-called excess capacity in 16 economies, including India's petrochemical sector, for example, remains undecided, right? It remains undecided, and the worry is that it could bring fresh duties. So India fears that signing now could mean making concessions while the final US tariff rule book is still being written. So Ambassador Keshab, Section 301, one set of tariff rules being replaced by another one, and I think the bottom line is uncertainty. How does that get fixed?
2: Well, I think it's a perfectly fair point, Vishnu, that India would want certainty before concluding a trade deal. Minister Goyal made that point very clearly in news remarks in the last 2 weeks. And I think that the American negotiators are very understanding of this. They recognize the political compulsions in India, but there are political compulsions in America as well. And, you know, we're going into our midterms. And so the negotiators on both sides, working within the context of two free and very diverse and complicated democracies, are painfully aware of all of these political compulsions. And this is where discussions in background and, you know, negotiations should always happen behind closed doors, can result in the right kind of compromises that can be good for both countries. Yes, the 301 investigations are continuing. Yes, India has said that it wants a final answer on that before it locks in anything with the United States. That's a fairly reasonable perspective that you would want predictability and certainty. What I would argue, from the business community perspective and from the perspective of trying to build this relationship over the past quarter century, is that we are better off together. Not only us, but the entire world benefits from the US and India continuing their path of convergence. I know that these are difficult negotiations. I recognize that these are at times emotive issues, but if the two sides can lock in something between now and the end of the year, the positive upside of that agreement will be truly consequential for India, America, and for the future prosperity of India as it rises to become a developed country. So what I'm arguing is, yes, work through all the difficult things, do it with friendship and respect and collaboration, understand each other's compulsions, and then forge a deal whenever that happens, hopefully sooner rather than later, with predictability, that is going to be good for all of us for a very long time to come.
1: All right, Ambassador Keshab, thanks very much for being with us. I'm also joined at this stage by Richard Sanders, also with us over here is the ambassador. Thanks very much for being with us, Ambassador Yash Sinha. Let me come to you first. I found all of the remarks by Ambassador Jaishankar to be fairly surprising, Ambassador Sinha, particularly the reference to the lack of empathy from the United States. How do you actually assess that remark coming as it does from the Indian Foreign Minister in the United States? That's where he is at the moment.
3: Thank you, Vishnu, for having me on your show. I heard Minister Jaishankar speaking at the Asia Society. I am very glad that he's been upfront in flagging our concerns, because I think what is happening of late, and just not just on the empathy on terrorism, but on a broad set of factors, I find that the bilateral relationship with the United States has been set back decades. And I'm saying that despite hearing my good friend, Ambassador Atul Keshab, he and I served in Sri Lanka together, being very optimistic about what's going to happen as far as the trade deal is concerned. But I'm afraid after being hit with 50% tariffs last year, threatened with the 100% tariffs this year, and then the mollycoddling of Pakistan, whether it is with respect to terrorism or any other factor, frankly jars. And as far as we are concerned, then I think to expect us to be

0: weaned off Russian oil or Russian defense purchases is a far cry. So I think Minister Jaishankar has been very clear in pointing out diplomatically as best as he can that India, the India-US relationship is fraught for the moment.
1: You know, I think Richard Sanders, what the ambassador points out is the sense that I'm getting in New Delhi as well. I think there's a sense of impatience, a real worry that, you know, we keep talking about being friends, but how are we really friends when we've not got a trade deal happening, when the mobility of people, and that's something else that Dr. Jaishankar spoke about, you know, is deeply problematic now because of new American visa rules. It impacts Indians working in the U.S., those who want to travel there, et cetera, et cetera. The defense relationship and potential curbs on India's import of Russian weapons, these are legacy issues, but issues which New Delhi feels, you know, are essential for us. They cannot be just resolved by what America wants. Where do you think Washington and New Delhi now lie?
2: Well, first of all, I think it's entirely appropriate for the Indian foreign minister to express his concerns. And, you know, we need to react to them and understand where he's coming from. At the same time, we have to make sure that we don't adopt the idea that U.S. relations with India, U.S. relations with Pakistan are some kind of zero-sum game. That we have, that in order to have good relations with India, we have to maintain some kind of very cold distance from Pakistan. India obviously is a major trading partner. It's increasingly a defense partner, and there is a lot on our agenda. But that doesn't mean we have to give Pakistan the cold shoulder. And in fact, during this extraordinarily complex situation that we have in the Persian Gulf, Pakistan has been acting as a mediator. We haven't seen success so far, but the fact that they are prepared to do so is something that I think is in the interest of the United States, frankly, is in the interest of India as well. So we need to progress. The other issues, the trade issues are extremely complicated, and I'm not going to pretend that the U.S. under the current administration is an easy partner on these things. But the problem is not specific to India. Everywhere, Brazil, Canada, the European Union, Japan, all are trying to adjust to the policies of the Trump administration. The Trump administration, of course, is dealing with the fact that it makes certain decisions and then the U.S. courts overrule them and they resort to other tariff powers to deal with it. Yes, this is inevitably going to be frustrating. I believe that the U.S. and India are close to a deal. And I think it was the Minister Jaishankar who said, if you look at where India and the U.S. are, it's probably in a better condition than the negotiations between the U.S. and a whole host of other countries. So, yes, there are issues, but we need to look at the big picture, including defense, where we have a great deal of cooperation. Yep. At the political level with the Quad, U.S., India, Australia, Japan. So we have to look at it for the long haul.
1: Ambassador Sinha, why is it difficult for New Delhi to accept the fact that America sees its relationship with Islamabad being very different from its relationship with Delhi? I mean, it is a fundamentally different relationship at one level. Yet in Delhi, we, on the issue of terrorism, we feel that there are American double standards, essentially. And we aren't willing to accept that America has the relationship that it does with Islamabad. We feel that that impacts us. Why is that the case?
0: Vishnu, I've handled this file for a long time, you know, India, Pakistan in particular, and dialogue with the U.S. also. Even when the ISAF or NATO was in Afghanistan, we had a trilateral that we had started with Afghanistan and the United States. So, I was in New York when 9/11 happened. I was with the Indian mission to the UN. So I understand that it's not a zero-sum game, and it should not be. I mean, the US's relations with Pakistan stand on their own. But there has to be greater empathy. I mean, as far I know the statements coming out of the United States, whether it was, I remember, 26/11, or where American nationals were killed, but also later on terrorist attacks, have been very sympathetic, understanding. But the action, they've been unable to take any action against the perpetrators of cross-border terrorism. On the contrary, I feel that they have emboldened the self-appointed field marshal in Rawalpindi. So I think It's very good to talk about a very strong relationship. It is a very strong relationship. It is, I think, been described variously as one of the most significant relationships of the 21st century, though I see that's been used with our other neighbor, China, recently. But be that as it may, I think we have such a strong relationship with the U.S., assiduously built over decades. And I'm afraid we do not know that. I think neither side wants this undermined by precipitous action, which unfortunately sets it back. And if you read an article written by a colleague of mine who was ambassador in the United States, it pretty much captures what the feeling here in Delhi is, and at least certainly among us, those of us who have, dealt with the U.S. or those of us who have dealt with the issue of terrorism in some detail. So I think we are in a situation where there has to be some cold, calculated thinking in both capitals. And I think a decision has to be made on how to proceed, even the trade deal. I mean, it's been a done deal or almost a done deal for a long time. But why do you think it's not been concluded as yet?
1: Hold that thought, Ambassador. I'm running short on time. I just wanted to play out one more reaction from Dr. Jaishankar on the mobility of people. That's obviously come down as a result of new American laws, but it does impact Indians in the United States and those who want to work there.
3: To some extent, I think it's also impacted, influenced at least by what's happening within America. So, for many years, mobility was seen as an economic gain. Now, today, the economics of mobility and the politics of mobility are at odds with each other, at least in some quarters. And that certainly in public perception is an issue. See, bear in mind one thing. Foreign policy or diplomacy today is not just something which is conducted by states or leaders or ministers or even by diplomats.
1: All right. So, an important remark over there, speaking about the mobility of people. The United States, of course, has taken a great deal of action to prevent illegal immigrants being on American soil. And I think India entirely supports that. But I think it's the mobility of people, whether it's professionals, whether it's H-1B, whether it's green cards, or even students studying in the United States, which has been impacted over a period of time. Gentlemen, I'm out of time. I'd like to thank you both very much for being with us. But I do believe that some of the points which have come up in a very direct fashion, perhaps more direct than what we've seen in the recent past by India's external affairs minister speaking in New York, are significant. It reflects perhaps a sense of growing unease, somewhat impatience, some would say, in New Delhi. But I think the goal is to try and find a result to bring that India-US relationship to its true potential. Is that being realized? Is it being realized fast enough? That's the larger question. For the moment, from all of us here, good night.

0: 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The stories that matter, the stories that shape your life.
1: Hello and welcome to watching Prime 5 with me, Harisha Sehgal. 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
6: 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Unfiltered list of things I saw and observed on the ground.
2: Very special ground report from the line of control. There were some children who've lost limbs in the shelling.
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1: He has tracked the pulse of power from Washington to Korea. Yeah. Witnessed history being made in global capitals and conflict zones. Brought clarity to complex issues of national security and international affairs. Aditya Raj Kaul, covering international affairs like no one else. 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The front lines of Kargil. 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
0: Enters a new era, the evolution from fourth generation platforms to fifth generation and beyond is perhaps redefining what a modern fighter aircraft can do. Stealth sensor fusion, network-centering warfare, artificial intelligence, and human-machine teaming. They all are changing, not just the aircraft, but the very nature of air combat. And in today's time, ladies and gentlemen, India is also looking towards the next generation of aerospace capability, where the boundaries between the aircraft, the sensor, the network, and the weapon, they all are getting increasingly blurred. So the question is, what will the Air Force of the future look like? What will fifth generation and beyond mean for India's combat capabilities and technological ambitions? Please welcome me in joining, welcoming Air Marshal Tejpal Singh, Deputy Chief of the Air Staff, with a huge round of applause.

0: Good afternoon, ladies and gentlemen. I don't know if I stand between you and lunch or there's something else, but I'll try and keep it short so that I don't get blamed for delayed lunch. But firstly, I'd like to thank NDTV for giving me this opportunity to talk about fifth generation and beyond, the future of aerospace power in the subcontinent. I think something which is already evident from the previous panel discussion otherwise is that the modern battle space is becoming more and more transparent, connected, contested, and lethal. And the effective application of air power will be made by a side which can sense earlier, understand faster, decide better, and deliver precise effects across domains before the adversary can respond. And this is the key issue. In other words, the future of air warfare will become a contest for decision superiority, and therefore air warfare, I can say this without doubt, will be at the heart of this contest. We keep speaking of fifth and sixth generation. While I will keep referring to fifth generation, I think it is very important to keep in mind that it is this definition of fifth, fourth, 4.5, six is not crucial. What is important is what is that operational capability that we are looking at, which is going to give us that edge over our adversary. So whenever we talk of fifth and sixth generation, there is always a tendency to focus only on the platform. Yes, the platform remains at the center, but I think there is a lot more that goes into this definition. And it is important to understand that this change is happening both inside and outside the platform. And that is something that we need to address and keep in mind. Therefore, the requirement, let me put down the basic requirement, is to build a balanced and adaptable combat ecosystem in which you have fifth generation aircraft, advanced fourth generation platforms, manned and autonomous systems, long range weapons, electronic warfare, space-based capabilities, and integrated networks which reinforce one another. The aircraft, let me put this down, remains the key element, but now it is part of a much larger combat system, and this is the essence of fifth generation battle space. Before we transit to fifth generation and the next generation of battle space, it is important to address the immediate operational requirements. Therefore, we cannot stop inducting capability today while we wait for that ideal future force to emerge 20 years from now. So our challenges are actually more demanding. Firstly, we have to fight with what we have, induct what we urgently need, and at the same time, build the architecture for what is going to come next, keeping in mind the threat in our battle space. And that is how we should shape how we think about fifth generation and beyond. Let me put a very simple hypothesis. Today, in the fourth generation, 4.5, whatever we call it, you have an aircraft with a missile on board, senses, detects a target, on his own radar, and he fires his weapon to take down the threat. But that is not going to be the case as we move forward. You will have an aircraft carrying the weapon whose radar is switched off. The hostile threat is being detected by an AWACS, AEWC, a ground-based sensor. And this indication is thereafter reinforced by, say, a passive RF sensor. And another airborne platform may thereafter contribute another piece of the puzzle. Space-based surveillance may provide a wider context, and software will correlate all these inputs and finally establish sufficient confidence that is an hostile track. And based on that, the fighter will fire his missile, and he would never have actually switched on his sensors. And that is something which is the precise requirement of the next generation. So this is the change that we are preparing for, and what are the attributes which will go into this change? The first is distributed sensing. This space requires more than good radars on good aircraft. You need airborne, ground, space, passive RF, electro-optical, and unmanned sensors whose information can be combined quickly enough to be operationally useful. That brings us to the second requirement, and that is connectivity. A sensor is useful only if its information can reach whoever needs it in time. This implies secure, resilient communications, high-capacity data links, gateways between dissimilar platforms, a very, very crucial part, and networks which are designed right from the outset to continue functioning when they are being jammed, attacked, or partially degraded. And this is particularly important for any Air Force in the world because it will not be technologically uniform. Today, I have MiG-29 upgrades, Mirage upgrades flying with the Rafale, possibly flying with the AMCA in the near future. It will always be a mix of sensors and shooters. Therefore, you cannot wait until every platform is speaking the same language. These are the common challenges which are there across the board. Therefore, you need to make equipment of different generations work together. And that is why I go back to what I said in the beginning, this aspect of 4, 4.5, 5, 6 generation is not so critical as making all generational platforms talk to each other. Therefore, a Su-30, a Rafale, an AWC, a ground-based air defense system, the AMCA in the future, do not have to become identical systems. But where operationally required, they must be able to contribute to and derive value from the same battle space picture, which should require gateways, common standards, and open interfaces. And that leads me to the one of the most important critical aspects, which is the software architecture of these systems. An aircraft may remain in service for 30, 40, 50 years, but its mission software cannot be the same. Its threat library, processor, and weapons will always need continuous upgrades. But if introducing a new sensor, weapon, or algorithm requires us to reopen the entire aircraft design, I don't think that's the right direction, because thereafter, we will always adapt more slowly than the technology around us. Therefore, open architecture cannot be an engineering preference. It has to become an operational requirement. The next element is autonomy and autonomous systems. A lot was said also in the previous, and I think there is a lot to learn from the two conflicts, Ukraine, Russia, and the Middle East. There is also considerable discussion about law enforcement and collaborative combat aircraft. They are all part of the game. These important technologies are mission autonomy, task allocation, navigation in denied environments, trusted human-machine interaction, distributed sensing, and the ability to carry different payloads. So an unmanned aircraft could be a sensor, it could carry weapons, when another could be a jammer. So there are multiple applications of unmanned systems. A decoy could also be used to force the enemy to open up his defenses. The value lies in being able to assemble the combination required for the mission. A relatively inexpensive unmanned system can also impose disproportionate demands on a sophisticated air defense system. If we attempt to counter every inexpensive system with a missile, we are obviously playing the wrong game. The economics will just not add up. But we need to keep in mind that limited payload capacity and desired targeting effects will remain the limitations of these autonomous or unmanned systems. Therefore, the manned aircraft is not going anywhere. Let us be very clear about that. At the same time, the parallel development of counter-unmanned systems has been equally fascinating, even in the context of the Russia-Ukraine conflict. It is said that for every new unmanned technology, a counter is created within 8 to 10 weeks. This, I say, demonstrates to a certain extent the limits of UAS, and therefore the real transformation is not manned versus unmanned. It is manned and unmanned together, complementing each other, and that is something which has to be driven home every time we talk about these lessons from these two conflicts. We talk about electronic warfare. As networks and sensors become more important, control of the electromagnetic spectrum becomes even more central to air warfare. We need to be able to find, identify, deceive, disrupt, and survive within an increasingly contested spectrum, and the same applies to navigation, timing, and what have you. Therefore, our future combat architecture assumes uninterrupted, if it assumes uninterrupted satellite navigation, uninterrupted communications, uninterrupted data exchange, then it's going to be a very, very fragile architecture. We must design from the beginning for degradation. And the last requirement, which is a little less glamorous than the others, is the ability to continue operating after an attack. It could be a hardware attack, it could be a soft attack. Air warfare will not only attack fighters in the air, it will attack airfields, fuel, ammunition, communications, command centers, satellite links, logistics, and the networks which are connecting the force. So resilience must extend beyond the aircraft dispersal. Redundant command and control, rapid repair, mobile support, protected logistics, and the ability to regenerate sorties. A fifth generation platform sitting on a damaged airfield without, say, weapons, fuel, or connectivity is not fifth generation combat power. So this brings me to what, based on this, these aspects which I talked about, what is it that we need from the industry? Certainly, we require aircraft, sensors, weapons, engines, unmanned systems. But we need something more fundamental. We need an industry that can integrate quickly, and this was also brought out in the previous session. A new weapon should not become a 5 or 7 year integration program. A software update should not wait for a midlife upgrade. A new algorithm should be capable of moving from the laboratory to the controlled operational experimentation quickly. And a successful system should be capable of being manufactured at scale. So the relationship between us, that is the operators and the users and the industry, has to change. We need operators, designers, software engineers, test establishments and manufacturers working much more closely during the entire life cycle of a system. Not every experiment needs to become a procurement program. We should be able to try something, discover that it doesn't work, and alter it and try again. So failure is part of the game. And this is how an adaptive combat system is to be developed. We may not be able to jump generations of aircraft, but we can certainly attempt to jump generations of combat architecture, and that is what we should aim for. We can begin by building autonomy, distributed sensing, resilient communications, and open mission systems before the aircraft one normally associates with sixth generation warfare actually arrives. And this is important because the future Indian Air Force will inevitably be multi-generation. Like I said, you will have the Mirage, the MiG-29, you will have the LCA, you will have the Rafale, you will have the AMCA, and possibly a sixth generation platform. The objective, therefore, cannot be technological uniformity. It has to be operational coherence despite technological diversity. This also gives us a useful principle for induction. Urgency and transformation are not competing requirements. What we induct today should have a path into the combat architecture that I spoke about that we are building for tomorrow. Like I said, not every platform has to be sixth generation. The force has to become future compatible. And this includes human resources too, both in the industry and in the Air Force. We would need air warriors who are trained not for just one system or one aircraft. He or she must understand technology, data, AI, space, cyber, electronic warfare, joint operations, and above all, systems thinking. That, to my mind, is the real meaning of fifth generation and beyond for us. It is not primarily about predicting the configuration of the next fighter. It is about building a force in which sensors can find for shooters they have never met, weapons can exploit information from across the battle space, crewed and uncrewed systems can work together, and software can change faster than the platform. And the entire system can continue fighting despite disruption. And if we want in this force in the future, the enabling technologies, the standards, the networks, and the industrial capacity have to start to be built now. That is the challenge before the services, our scientific community, and the industry. Not simply to build the next aircraft, but to build the next combat system in which the next aircraft and the systems already have can fight to their full potential. This will happen, ladies and gentlemen, if we work together, collaborate, and I've said this in multiple forums at the risk of repetition, we have to collaborate rather than compete. Together, the IAF, the academia, the industry can make this generational leap together. The IAF, and I can tell you this as the deputy chief, is open to every idea, big or small. We are ready to experiment, test, evaluate, whatever the industry has to offer. We are ready to handhold and collaborate to build for India and the world. Thank you. Jai Hind.
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2: There is a war in our neighbourhood, a frozen conflict on our borders, and that means India must take a really hard new look at virtually everything about preparing for the next conflict.
3: भारत शांति में विश्वास रखता है भारत कभी भी युद्ध नहीं चाहता है भारत अपनी सुरक्षा के साथ किसी भी सूरत में समझौता नहीं करेगा
4: Today's social media covering warfare across the globe where information narratives and information warfare narratives are being fired to fog the real battle picture through all this clutter one reality that does not change land victory was is and will always be measured in territorial terms.
0: Firstly, we have to fight with what we have, induct what urgently need, and at the same time, build the architecture for what is going to come next, keeping in mind the threat in our battle space. We are ready to handhold and collaborate to build for India and the world.
5: The submarine force levels that India needs are far less than what our critical requirement is.
6: The government is very cognizant of the fact that, you know, we need three different kinds of submarines. So undersea warfare is something that we take very, very seriously.
7: After Sindoor, we saw China very actively support Islamabad. How does that alter your calculation of the threat that India is up against?
8: We as a military prepare ourselves properly for any eventuality. Focus on where the threats are coming from and take adequate measures to deter those threats.
9: A former Cornell University student has filed a civil lawsuit against Cornell, a fraternity, and seven men, alleging that she was drugged and sexually assaulted at the frat house in October 2024. The woman, identified in court documents as Jane Doe, was 20 at the time and says she was at a fraternity house after spending the evening at other campus and local venues. According to the lawsuit, she was pressured into consuming a substance she was told was ketamine before the alleged assaults took place. The lawsuit alleges that one fraternity member subsequently sent a message to a fraternity Snapchat group, after which other men came to the room. The plaintiff alleges that seven men sexually assaulted her over several hours while she was incapacitated. These claims are contained in a civil complaint and have not been established as criminal findings. Here's a report on the full story and the reopening of this case.
10: It's one of the most prestigious schools in America, Cornell University, the private Ivy League research university based in Ithaca, New York, United States, is now under fire over a sexual assault case. A former student, identified as Jane Doe, has filed a lawsuit in the New York Supreme Court, alleging that on the night of October 19, 2024, seven frat brothers allegedly drugged and gang-raped her. The lawsuit alleges that the survivor was visiting a friend at Cornell's Chief-E frat house at the time the assault took place. She has alleged that while she was intoxicated, two frat brothers pressurized her into snorting what they said was ketamine before they sexually assaulted her. The lawsuit claims that multiple people began engaging in sexual acts, including both oral and vaginal intercourse with her, all without her consent. And that while the survivor lay unconscious, one of the men allegedly then wrote that the woman was available for sex in the frat Snapchat group. She reported an alleged rape to the university police about 3 weeks later. Her lawyer says only two of the seven boys were expelled, while others got lesser punishments, including writing essays. The case has triggered

0: reactions in Hollywood too. Dune star Florence Pugh has called on men to speak out over the allegations. Pugh says she was enraged by what she described as institution protecting men at the expense of women. In an Instagram post, the actor wrote that she was feeling uneasy and sick and anxious after reading about the case. Cornell has responded to the allegations, saying that it is probing the incident, has launched a task force on sexual assaults, and has already introduced changes to its policies. Bureau Report, NDTV World.
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0: 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I'm going to try and get more into the crowds. 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
3: 21 days in Kashmir. Unfiltered list of things I saw and observed on the ground.
0: Very special ground report from the line of control. There were some children who've lost limbs in the shelling.
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6: He has tracked the pulse of power from Washington to Korea. 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Brought clarity to complex issues of national security and international affairs. 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The front lines of Kargil. The fury of Operation Sindhu.
15: So many attacks.
6: The chaos and cries of disaster zones. 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
16: 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You're watching NDTV with me, Tanisha Avasthi. Let's get to the headlines that we're tracking at this hour. Congress CWC demands CEC Gyanesh Kumar's resignation, target centre over SIR Rao. Smriti Rani hits back, accuses opposition of deliberate attempt to bring EC under cloud of questions. Parvesh Verma slapgate row intensifies. Aam Aadmi Party demands action against Delhi Minister Saurabh Bhardwaj. Janelle Singh detained after FIR over cop assault. 5,000-page charge sheet filed in Lohagarh Fort murder case. Ketan was first pushed from behind by his fiance's lover Chetan and then kicked on the leg by Sia. The family says Ketan tattooed Sia's name as a birthday surprise. Telangana Chief Minister Revanth Reddy Stokes Rao compares Lord Ram and Shiva as gods of North and South. BJP demands unconditional apology. Congress defends Reddy's remarks, says his statement is not incorrect. Women's 4 into 400 meter team and shooter Neeru Dhanda win gold at Asian Games. India is now at the 10th in medal table as tally reaches 52.

0: Starting this edition with the breaking news that's just coming in. There's been massive blaze that has been reported at a hotel in Kochi. Now, the fire department have reached the spot. The operations are underway to douse the fire. And this building that you see on your screen is a 200-year-old heritage building that caught fire in Kochi. Ashwin is joining us on the phone line to share more details. Ashwin, what are said to be the initial causes of the fire that's been caused? It seems like a lot of damage has been done to the heritage building.
1: Oh, yes, an unfortunate event has occurred at around 7:30 p.m. in West Kochi, that is in Fort Kochi, where lots of tourists come. This is a house called as Koda House, built in 1808 by a Jewish family. This is, was a very heritage site. And not just that, this building had a very Indo-Portuguese architecture to it. And not just that, it was one of the places which housed the previous governors during the British era and during the Dutch as well. Certainly, it holds a lot of heritage and significance. That is, this building that has caught fire. Fortunately, nobody has been hurt in this process. There were only two guests who are from Mumbai. Their entire luggage has been gutted. Luckily, they were out of the hotel during this catastrophe that happened. Meanwhile, the fire services could not contain the fire despite two units being there. It took them almost 2.5 hours to completely douse the fire. However, two floors of the building have completely been doused, which is a huge heritage loss for the people of Kochi and also throngs of tourists, especially from Europe, who come to stay there in this boutique hotel.
0: All right, Ashwin, thank you very much for getting us those details. Moving across to more breaking news that's coming in on the broadcast. We learned that the Delhi Lieutenant Governor has visited DU colleges, and this comes after there were many cases of women's safety that were raised. The LG visited after there was outrage over women's safety in the national capital. The Delhi LG, as you see in the visuals, have met the women students of the university. The LG has been heard saying that he has heard the concerns and will be paying attention to the matter. Ishika is joining us on the phone line on that note. All right, she's live with us on the broadcast. Ishika, the action certainly is too little and too late from the Delhi Lieutenant Governor.
2: Well, Tanisha, you know, we have been seeing that after the outrage over the women's safety, the Lieutenant Governor himself has been on the ground zero. This is not the first time that we are seeing the Lieutenant Governor addressing the women's safety concerns on the ground zero. Today, in fact, he was meeting the students of two different DU colleges, that is Indraprastha College and the Dolat Ram College. But earlier also, he had conducted surprise inspection at the DDA parks. And this comes after the Lieutenant Governor had been holding several meetings with the top bureaucrats of the national capital over addressing the women's safety concerns. And this, remember, comes after we saw that there was huge outrage and massive protest that was taken out by the students of the DU University. Our Lieutenant Governor had earlier also given strict directions to, in fact, the DDA over park safety, and also, in fact, to the Delhi police that, in fact, pink force and more women patrolling needs to be done at all the vulnerable spots. Now, the question is that with the Lieutenant Governor himself on ground, remains to be seen how much of time will it actually take for all of these directions to actually translate into some good results on the ground. Over to you.
0: Well, directions have been given, promises have been made, and meetings have been held, but women's safety still remains a big question in the national capital. Ishika, thank you very much for getting us those details. Moving across to more breaking news that's coming in. The Election Commission says that special camps are being organized for young and first-time electors as part of the SIR 2026 with the aim of ensuring that no eligible citizen is left out of the electoral roll. Booth-level officers are also visiting the homes of electors who have received notices to collect the required documents, according to the Election Commission of India. Now, remember, this comes after Rahul Gandhi had raised voter deletions of nearly 727 in number in Bella Estate in the national capital, soon after which the EC has come out with a clarification saying that documents survey will be done door to door. This is a step that the Election Commission of India has taken, and it remains to be seen on how many concerns of the voters will be solved after this step. Well, the face-off over the special intensive revision of electoral rules has escalated further at a key Congress party meeting. Party chief Mallikarjun Kharge listed five demands, including timely access for political parties to electoral rules and relevant data in a simple format. Meanwhile, Congress has stepped up its attack over the SIR and alleged deletion of voters. The party has demanded the CEC's resignation, immediate suspension of the SIR, and even restoration of the 13 crore voters, alleging that the issue goes beyond the Election Commission. Meanwhile, the Supreme Court has agreed to early hearing on petition raising questions over decision making with the Election Commission of India.
3: Rahul ji, entire working committee, congratulated Rahul Gandhi ji for taking up the biggest issue of Indian democracy through vote chori campaign. Last 18-19 months, he is continuously presenting to the nation with evidence that the Chief Election Commissioner is completely compromised. The election system of this country is rigged, whether it is EVM machine or it is voter list. Both of them are compromised. Both of them are making as a design for winning election to BJP.
4: कांग्रेस पार्टी का नेतृत्व भारत की संवैधानिक व्यवस्थाओं को तार तार करने में कोई भी कसर नहीं छोड़ रहा. आज कांग्रेस पार्टी के नेतृत्व ने यह कहा कि चुनाव आयोग को प्रश्नों के दायरे में लाने के लिए उनके कार्यकर्ताओं का महिमामंडन उनकी व्यवस्थाओं के माध्यम से हुआ.
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0: In fact, it was just yesterday when Rahul Gandhi visited the Bella estate in the national capital, where he alleged that of the 729 voters there, only one remains on the rolls after the SIR. Listen in.
9: 729 vote hain. Yahan pe ek vyakti ko aapne SIR mein dala hai.
10: Okay.
9: Voter list pe naam hai inka, aapne utar diya unka naam. 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
0: Now, as per sources, the Maharashtra Chief Electoral Officer has sought four changes to the ECI Net software for SIR notice

0: that 3.20 crores names have been deleted from the electoral roll during the SIR process. Is this true, and what are the reasons that that deletion?
1: The statement is not correct. Before the SIR started, we had the total number of electors around 9 crore 78 lakh. And in the draft roll, this has come down by 2 crore 6 lakhs. So the total number of electors as per the draft roll is 7.7 crores. 7 crore 71 lakh people is the number in the list. So it is a reduction of 2 crore 6 lakh people. And the main reason is absent or shifted, which is around 1.5 crores, and debt and duplicates put together accounted for around 50 lakhs. This is the number.
0: Do you have any data that which district has seen highest number of deletion and the lowest number of deletion?
1: Yeah, the highest number of districts due to their bigger size is Pune at the top with 28 lakh exclusions. And Thane follows with another 28 lakh exclusions. And Mumbai suburban districts follows third with 26 lakh exclusions.
2: Let's now get your stories that are making headlines in poll-bound Uttar Pradesh. Ahead of the 2027 Uttar Pradesh election, cracks are beginning to show in the Congress Samajwadi Party seat-sharing talks. The Samajwadi Party says Congress needs to understand the ground reality and take a pragmatic approach to seat-sharing. SPMP Ram Jilal Suman says that both parties need to contest together and reach a consensus, but Congress is making it clear that it wants equal respect and equal partnership. Congress's UP in charge Rajendra Pal Gautam says the seat talks will be finalized in the month of October, and adding that Congress wants equal seats to remain flexible. The Congress says its preparations are underway for all the 403 seats.
3: आदरणीय अखिलेश यादव जी ने इस बात को पहले ही बहुत स्पष्ट रूप से कहा कि सवाल जो है सीट का नहीं है, सवाल जीत का है और गठबंधन का फैसला वो दोनों ही दलों का राष्ट्रीय नेतृत्व करेगा. इसलिए उत्तर प्रदेश के 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
2: Shifting our focus to story that has created a national storm. A fresh political row erupted after Telangana Chief Minister Revanth Reddy made a remark on Lord Ram and Lord Shiva. Revanth Reddy, while taking a swipe at BJP, said that the party had stolen Lord Ram and claimed that Congress leaders are devotees of Lord Shiva. The Telangana Chief Minister also drew a contrast between the two gods, Ram and Shiva, describing Shiva as the god of the poor and Ram as the god of the rich. He further alleged that BJP represents the interest of the rich and compared the SIR struggle to slogan Simon Go Back. The BJP has strongly objected to the remarks, calling them offensive and accusing the Congress of disrespecting deities. The BJP said that Lord Ram and Lord Shiva cannot be divided into North and South and accused the Congress party of pushing a communal agenda.
5: सिंपल है, हम द्रविड़ियंस है, यहाँ के आर्यंस है, हम शिव जी के भक्त है या राम जी के भक्त है. तो राम जी को बीजेपी ने
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7: 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This type of statement made by Mr. Revanth Reddy, it appears to be in a ploy of him dividing the Hindus and uniting the Muslims. Varanasi has Shiva.

0: Ayodhya has Lord Rama. Now both the places are from North India. How can we divide the Aryans and Dravidians and divide the gods? Mr. Revanth Reddy is playing to an international organization which wants to divide Hindu society in the name of caste, religion, and now he is bringing inter-religious fight between the religion.
1: We have senior Congress leader from Telangana, Madhu Yakshi Gowd, who is also the president of Professional Congress. Sir, what you have to say on your chief minister's statement in a conclave yesterday? He said that we are Dravidians, they are Aryans, they worship Ram.

0: are contributing much more revenue to the exchequer is only taking all the projects to Gujarat, because southern states governed by opposition parties. So it's a prime minister duty to treat equal all the states. North south divide should not do it, because just because we are Dravidians, you are discriminating us. That's what he's trying to clarify, not he's trying to divide what the country is doing it.
1: Sir, and PM versus CM politics is okay, even BJP versus Congress politics is okay, but why he gave such statement that we are Dravidians, they are Aryans, why we versus they, we all are one?
0: Then that's what he's questioning, like, when we are equally contributing, we are equally educated, contributing to this country's economy, why are you dividing us? Why are you ill-treating us? Why are you mistreating us? Why are you discriminating us? So you should give equal funds to us also. So don't discriminate because we are southern Dravidians and southern parties are, in opposition parties are ruling in the states.
2: With that, it's time for us to slip into an extremely quick break. 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
7: 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Uncertain, unwritten. As global equations shift, Prime Minister Narendra Modi will lead the conversation at the NDTV World Summit 2026 to decode the shifts, redraw possibilities. 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
3: On the green, it's not just about the game. It's the mindset, the focus, and the instinct to compete. That's why at the NDTV AM Green IGPL Pro-Am, that's the difference. The course of champions, conversation of leaders.
8: Welcome back. Getting you news from the world of AI, the world's largest chip-making company, NVIDIA, says it has a new answer to the growing worry over artificial intelligence agents going rogue, a software platform to keep them in check. It comes as a string of incidents has shaken the industry. Here's what we know.
9: NVIDIA is pressing the AI slowdown button. NVIDIA CEO Jensen Huang launched an open agent safety platform with more than 100 partners. The initiative was joined by 100-plus industry partners with a focus on monitoring the actions of AI agents. NVIDIA's share rose by 3% after the launch of the initiative. The launch of initiative follows a spate of incidents where AI agents went rogue. Recently, OpenAI models broke into the Hugging Face and accessed external systems. In Germany, AI agents generated thousands of unauthorized edits on a programming wiki. OpenAI agents have also been reportedly used to probe public government data sources in US. And an internal ChatGPT image handling bug resulted in user images being exposed to other users. This announcement comes at a point when global tech giants are sounding the alarm over AI's dominance over humans.

0: humans. Bureau Report, NDTV World.
1: Well, a major breakthrough in the space race has taken place. Elon Musk's SpaceX has achieved a milestone it has been chasing for years. Its giant Starship rocket has finally reached the orbit. The mission also carried out a major test of SpaceX's next generation satellite ambitions, but the flight did not go entirely to plan. Here's what a special NDTV World Report is looking at the details. We leave you with it.
2: 3, 2,

0: A giant leap for SpaceX and a crucial breakthrough for Elon Musk's ambitions in space.
1: Alright, little more than 35 seconds into the flight, 33 out of 33 engines lit on super.
0: The massive rocket blasted off from SpaceX Starbase in Texas on an ambitious 14th test flight.
2: Down to 5.
0: And this time, it went where no Starship had gone before, into orbit.
2: About 3 minutes.
0: Standing roughly 40 stories tall, Starship is the largest and the most powerful rocket ever built. But the mission nearly went off script. Minutes into the flight, one of the engines shut down. For a tense few moments, reaching orbit appeared uncertain, but mission controllers decided the spacecraft could continue. And then came the moment SpaceX had been chasing for years. Cheers erupted inside Mission Control as Starship was orbital.
1: Coming up on max Q, maximum aerodynamic pressure on the rocket. Still seeing 33 out of 33 lit on the...
0: Once in orbit, Starship achieved another milestone.
1: Single Raptor.
0: It deployed 26 next-generation Starlink satellites.
1: As it is starting to rapidly slow down.
0: But the mission did not go the full distance. SpaceX had planned a roughly 10-hour flight with 6 laps around the planet. Controllers cut the mission short after about 3 hours, with Starship re-entering over the Pacific. The spacecraft ended the flight in a fiery splashdown. For SpaceX, this is a major step toward making Starship a reusable workhorse for space, for launching huge number of satellites and eventually carrying humans beyond Earth. The rocket is also central to NASA's plans for future lunar missions. From repeated test flights to an engine failure, to finally breaking into orbit, Starship has crossed a critical threshold. Bureau report for NDTV World.
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19: Hello and welcome. You're watching NDTV with me, Tanisha Awasthi. Let's get to the headlines that we're tracking at this hour. Congress CWC demands CEC Gyanesh Kumar's resignation, targets center over SIR Rao. Smriti Rani hits back, accuses opposition of deliberate attempt to bring EC under cloud of questions. Parvesh Verma slapgate Rao intensifies. Aam Aadmi Party demands action against Delhi Minister Saurabh Bhardwaj, Jarnail Singh detained after FIR over cop assault. 5,000-page charge sheet filed in Lohagarh Fort murder case. Ketan was first pushed from behind by his fiance's lover Chetan and then kicked on the leg by Sia. The family says Ketan tattooed Sia's name as a birthday surprise. Telangana Chief Minister Revanth Reddy Stokes Rao compares Lord Ram and Shiva as gods of North and South. BJP demands unconditional apology. Congress defends Reddy's remarks, says his statement is not incorrect. Women's 4x400-meter team and shooter Neeru Dhanda win gold at Asian Games. India is now at the 10th in medal table as tally reaches 52. Starting this edition with the breaking news that's just coming in. There's been massive blaze that has been reported at a hotel in Kochi. Now, the fire department have reached the spot. The operations are underway to douse the fire. And this building that you see on your screen is a 200-year-old heritage building that caught fire in Kochi. Ashwin is joining us on the phone line to share more details. Ashwin, what are said to be the initial causes of the fire that's been caused? It seems like a lot of damage has been done to the heritage building.
20: Oh, yes, an unfortunate event has occurred at around 7:30 p.m. in West Kochi, that is in Fort Kochi, where lots of tourists come. This is a house called as Koda House, built in 1808 by a Jewish family. This is, was a very heritage site. And not just that, this building had a very Indo-Portuguese architecture to it. And not just that, it was one of the

0: places which housed the previous governors during the British era and during the Dutch as well. Certainly, it holds a lot of heritage and significance. That is this building that has caught fire. Fortunately, nobody has been hurt in this process. There were only two guests who are from Mumbai. Their entire luggage has been gutted. Luckily, they were out of the hotel during this catastrophe that happened. Meanwhile, the fire services could not contain the fire despite two units being there. It took them almost 2.5 hours to completely douse the fire. However, two floors of the building have completely been doused, which is a huge heritage loss for the people of Kochi and also throngs of tourists, especially from Europe, who come to stay there in this boutique hotel.
1: All right, Ashwin, thank you very much for getting us those details. Moving across to more breaking news that's coming in on the broadcast. We learned that the Delhi Lieutenant Governor has visited DU colleges, and this comes after there were many cases of women's safety that were raised. The LG visited after there was outrage over women's safety in the national capital. The Delhi LG, as you see in the visuals, have met the women students of the university. The LG has been heard saying that he has heard the concerns and will be paying attention to the matter. Ishika is joining us on the phone line on that note. All right, she's live with us on the broadcast. Ishika, the action certainly is too little and too late from the Delhi Lieutenant Governor.
2: Well, Tanisha, you know, we have been seeing that after the outrage over the women's safety, the Lieutenant Governor himself has been on the ground zero. This is not the first time that we are seeing the Lieutenant Governor addressing the women's safety concerns on the ground zero. Today, in fact, he was meeting the students of two different DU colleges, that is Indraprastha College and the Dolat Ram College. But earlier also, he had conducted surprise inspection at the DDA parks. And this comes after the Lieutenant Governor had been holding several meetings with the top bureaucrats of the national capital over addressing the women's safety concerns. And this, remember, comes after we saw that there was huge outrage and massive protest that was taken out by the students of the DU University. Our Lieutenant Governor had earlier also given strict directions to, in fact, the DDA over park safety, and also, in fact, to the Delhi police that, in fact, pink force and more women patrolling needs to be done at all the vulnerable spots. Now, the question is that with the Lieutenant Governor himself on ground, remains to be seen how much of time will it actually take for all of these directions to actually translate into some good results on the ground. Over to you.
1: Well, directions have been given, promises have been made, and meetings have been held, but women's safety still remains a big question in the national capital. Ishika, thank you very much for getting us those details. Moving across to more breaking news that's coming in. The Election Commission says that special camps are being organized for young and first-time electors as part of the SIR 2026 with the aim of ensuring that no eligible citizen is left out of the electoral roll. Booth-level officers are also visiting the homes of electors who have received notices to collect the required documents, according to the Election Commission of India. Now remember, this comes after Rahul Gandhi had raised voter deletions of nearly 727 in number in Bella Estate in the national capital, soon after which the EC has come out with a clarification saying that documents survey will be done door to door. This is a step that the Election Commission of India has taken, and it remains to be seen on how many concerns of the voters will be solved after this step. Well, the face-off over the special intensive revision of electoral rules has escalated further at a key Congress party meeting. Party chief Mallikarjun Kharge listed five demands, including timely access for political parties to electoral rules and relevant data in a simple format. Meanwhile, Congress has stepped up its attack over the SIR and alleged deletion of voters. The party has demanded the CEC's resignation, immediate suspension of the SIR, and even restoration of the 13 crore voters, alleging that the issue goes beyond the Election Commission. Meanwhile, the Supreme Court has agreed to early hearing on petition raising questions over decision making with the Election Commission of India.
3: Rahul ji, entire working committee congratulated Rahul Gandhi ji for taking up the biggest issue of Indian democracy, through vote chori campaign. Last 18-19 months, he is continuously presenting to the nation with evidence that the Chief Election Commissioner is completely compromised. The election system of this country is rigged, whether it is EVM machine or it is voter list. Both of them are compromised. Both of them are making as a design for winning election to BJP.
4: कांग्रेस पार्टी का नेतृत्व भारत की संवैधानिक व्यवस्थाओं को तार तार करने में कोई भी कसर नहीं छोड़ रहा. आज कांग्रेस पार्टी के नेतृत्व ने यह कहा कि चुनाव आयोग को प्रश्नों के दायरे में लाने के लिए उनके कार्यकर्ताओं का महिमामंडन उनकी व्यवस्थाओं के माध्यम से हुआ.
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1: In fact, it was just yesterday when Rahul Gandhi visited the Bella estate in the national capital where he alleged that of the 729 voters there, only one remains on the rolls after the SIR. Listen in.
11: 729 votes are here. You have put one person in SIR. Okay. वोटर लिस्ट पे नाम है इनका, आपने उतार दिया उनका नाम.
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1: Now, as per sources, the Maharashtra Chief Electoral Officer has sought 4 changes to the ECI Net software for SIR notice process. One of the key demands is to give electoral registration officers or the EROs greater discretion while handling the cases. Under the proposed changes, the EROs could decide cases involving logical discrepancies after conducting a hearing. The demand for the greater discretion had earlier also been flagged by the 2 election commissioners. The proposed changes would give EROs more options while processing the SIR notices.
13: So it's been said that 3.20 crores names have been deleted from the electoral roll during the SIR process. Is this true, and what are the reasons that that deletion?
14: The statement is not correct. Before the SIR started, we had the total number of electors around 9 crore 78 lakh, and in the draft roll this has come down by 2 crore 6 lakhs. So the total number of elector as per the draft roll is 7.7 crores. 7 crore 71 lakh people is the number in the list, so it is a reduction of 2 crore 6 lakh people. And the main reason

0: is absent or shifted, which is around 1.5 crores, and debt and duplicates put together accounted for around 50 lakhs. This is the number.
1: Do you have any data that which district has seen highest number of deletion and the lowest number of deletion?
0: Yeah, the highest number of districts due to their bigger size is Pune at the top with 28 lakh exclusions, and Thane follows with another 28 lakh exclusions, and Mumbai suburban districts follows third with 26 lakh exclusions.
2: Let's now get your stories that are making headlines in poll-bound Uttar Pradesh. Ahead of the 2027 Uttar Pradesh election, cracks are beginning to show in the Congress Samajwadi Party seat-sharing talks. The Samajwadi Party says Congress needs to understand the ground reality and take a pragmatic approach to seat-sharing. SP MP Ram Jilal Suman says that both parties need to contest together and reach a consensus, but Congress is making it clear that it wants equal respect and equal partnership. Congress's UP in charge Rajendra Pal Gautam says the seat talks will be finalized in the month of October, and adding that Congress wants equal seats to remain flexible. The Congress says its preparations are underway for all the 403 seats.
3: आदरणीय अखिलेश यादव जी ने इस बात को पहले ही बहुत स्पष्ट रूप से कहा कि सवाल जो है सीट का नहीं है, सवाल जीत का है, और गठबंधन का फैसला वो दोनों ही दलों का राष्ट्रीय नेतृत्व करेगा. इसलिए उत्तर प्रदेश के 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
2: Shifting our focus to story that has created a national storm. A fresh political row erupted after Telangana Chief Minister Revanth Reddy made a remark on Lord Ram and Lord Shiva. Revanth Reddy, while taking a swipe at BJP, said that the party had stolen Lord Ram and claimed that Congress leaders are devotees of Lord Shiva. The Telangana Chief Minister also drew a contrast between the two gods, Ram and Shiva, describing Shiva as the god of the poor and Ram as the god of the rich. He further alleged that BJP represents the interest of the rich and compared the SIR struggle to slogan Simon Go Back. The BJP has strongly objected to the remarks, calling them offensive and accusing the Congress of disrespecting deities. The BJP said that Lord Ram and Lord Shiva cannot be divided into North and South, and accused the Congress party of pushing a communal agenda.
5: सिंपल है, हम द्रविड़ियंस है, यहाँ के आर्यंस है, हम शिव जी के भक्त है या राम जी के भक्त है. तो राम जी को बीजेपी ने
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7: 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This type of statement made by Mr. Revanth Reddy, it appears to be in a ploy of him dividing the Hindus and uniting the Muslims. Varanasi has Shiva, Ayodhya has Lord Rama. Now both the places are from North India. How can we divide the Aryans and Dravidians and divide the gods? Mr. Revanth Reddy is playing to an international organization which wants to divide Hindu society in the name of caste, religion, and now he is bringing inter-religious fight between the religion.
8: We have senior Congress leader from Telangana, Madhu Yakshigaud, who is also the president of Professional Congress. Sir, what you have to say on your chief minister's statement in a conclave yesterday? He said that we are Dravidians, they are Aryans, they worship Rama, we worship Shiva. They are what exactly the chief minister is trying to say, and what exactly is he trying to achieve?
9: See, when the question was raised, asked him, I was present in that conclave. Wise, my chief minister was trying to clarify how discriminated governance is doing by the Narendra Modi, the Prime Minister of India. Rather than equally treating southern states, he is only helping the northern states. When southern states are contributing much more revenue to the exchequer, he is only taking all the projects to Gujarat, because southern states governed by opposition parties. So it's a prime minister duty to treat equal all the states. North south divide should not do it, because just because we are Dravidians, you are discriminating us. That's what he's trying to clarify, not he's trying to divide what the country is doing it.
8: Sir, and PM versus CM politics is okay, even BJP versus Congress politics is okay, but why he gave such statement that we are Dravidians, they are Aryans? Why we versus they? We all are one.
9: That's what he's questioning. Like, when we are equally contributing, we are equally educated, contributing to this country's economy, why are you dividing us? Why are you ill-treating us? Why are you mistreating us? Why are you discriminating us? So you should give equal funds to us also. So don't discriminate because we are southern Dravidians and southern parties are, opposition parties are ruling in the states.
2: With that, it's time for us to slip into an extremely quick break. Don't go anywhere. We'll be right back for more news and updates.

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0: Welcome back. Getting you news from the world of AI. The world's largest chip making company, Nvidia, says it has a new answer to the growing worry over artificial intelligence agents going rogue, a software platform to keep them in check. It comes as a string of incidents has shaken the industry. Here's what we know.
1: Nvidia is pressing the AI slowdown button. Nvidia CEO Jensen Huang launched an open agent safety platform with more than 100 partners. The initiative was joined by 100-plus industry partners with a focus on monitoring the actions of AI agents. Nvidia's share rose by 3% after the launch of the initiative. The launch of initiative follows a spate of incidents where AI agents went rogue. Recently, OpenAI models broke into the Hugging Face and accessed external systems. In Germany, AI agents generated thousands of unauthorized edits on a programming wiki. OpenAI agents have also been reportedly used to probe public government data sources in US. And an internal ChatGPT image handling bug resulted in user images being exposed to other users. This announcement comes at a point when global tech giants are sounding the alarm over AI's dominance over humans. Bureau Report, NDTV World.
0: Well, a major breakthrough in the space race has taken place. Elon Musk's SpaceX has achieved a milestone it has been chasing for years. Its giant Starship rocket has finally reached the orbit. The mission also carried out a major test of SpaceX's next generation satellite ambitions, but the flight did not go entirely to plan. Here's what a special NDTV World report is looking at the details. We leave you with it.
2: 3, 2, 1.

0: a giant leap for SpaceX and a crucial breakthrough for Elon Musk's ambitions in space.
1: Alright, little more than 35 seconds into the flight, 33 out of 33 engines lit on super.
0: The massive rocket blasted off from SpaceX Starbase in Texas on an ambitious 14th test flight.
2: Down to 5.
0: And this time, it went where no Starship had gone before, into orbit.
1: About 3 minutes.
0: Standing roughly 40 stories tall, Starship is the largest and the most powerful rocket ever built. But the mission nearly went off script. Minutes into the flight, one of the engines shut down. For a tense few moments, reaching orbit appeared uncertain, but mission controllers decided the spacecraft could continue. And then came the moment SpaceX had been chasing for years. Cheers erupted inside Mission Control as Starship was orbital.
1: Coming up on max Q, maximum aerodynamic pressure on the rocket. Still seeing 33 out of 33 lit on the...
0: Once in orbit, Starship achieved another milestone.
1: Single Raptor.
0: It deployed 26 next-generation Starlink satellites.
1: As it is starting to rapidly slow down.
0: But the mission did not go the full distance. SpaceX had planned a roughly 10-hour flight with 6 laps around the planet. Controllers cut the mission short after about 3 hours, with Starship re-entering over the Pacific. The spacecraft ended the flight in a fiery splashdown. For SpaceX, this is a major step toward making Starship a reusable workhorse for space, for launching huge number of satellites and eventually carrying humans beyond Earth. The rocket is also central to NASA's plans for future lunar missions. From repeated test flights to an engine failure, to finally breaking into orbit, Starship has crossed a critical threshold. Bureau report for NDTV World.
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Good evening and welcome. You're on India Matters this Tuesday night with me, Shiv Arur. Today happens to be the 10th anniversary of the legendary Uri surgical strikes. And I'm going to tell you how 10 years later, we still don't know the full story. That's coming up, but first, as always, the headlines. Congress Working Committee demands Chief Election Commissioner Gyanesh Kumar's resignation. Target centre over SIR Rao. Smriti Irani hits back, accuses opposition of deliberate attempt to bring Election Commission under cloud of questions. Parvesh Verma slap row gets bigger. Aam Aadmi Party demands action against the Delhi Minister Saurabh Bharadwaj. Jarnail Singh detained after FIR over the cop assault. 5,000-page charge sheet filed in Lohagarh Fort murder case. Ketan was first pushed from behind by his fiancé's lover Chetan and then kicked on the leg by Sia. Family says Ketan tattooed Sia's name as a birthday surprise. Telangana Chief Minister Revanth Reddy Stokes Rao compares Lord Ram and Shiva as gods of the North and South. BJP demands unconditional apology. Congress defends Reddy's remarks, says his statement is not incorrect. Women's 400-meter team and shooter Neeru Dhanda wins gold at Asian Games. India now 10th in the medal table as tally reaches 52.

0: And as I said, our story number one tonight, 10 years since the surgical strikes that defined a brave new India. A decade later, the big surprise is that there are new details, and it's all thanks to an NDTV interview that I'm going to show you. Also coming up, a big NDTV network exclusive, YouTube India Chief speaks first and exclusive to NDTV, releases big figures on the India Impact Report and the creators ecosystem that has made YouTube an industry unto itself. Let's begin with our top story tonight. 10 years ago, viewer, today, Indian Special Forces crossed the line of control and carried out the surgical strikes in retaliation to the dastardly Uri terrorist attack. Now, I've had the privilege of being one of only two journalists to meet the Special Forces Major who led that incredible operation. The conversation became the only first-hand account of a mission that awakened a generation to a new India, a country willing to strike across its frontiers and own it publicly. Now, over the last 10 years, I've met other four-para commandos who went across on this night a decade ago. India was prepared for casualties, believe me, but every man came home alive. I thought 10 years on, whatever could be told had been told, and whatever couldn't be told was probably buried forever. This was, after all, a covert operation behind enemy lines, but I was very wrong, because last weekend on NDTV's Control Alt Defense podcast, my senior colleague Vishnu Shomanai spoke to the man who chiefly planned the surgical strikes, the Srinagar Corps commander at that time. Now, he reveals to us, as I'm going to show you, several new details, new layers of how the mission was planned and executed. Today, we remember the Indian Army's para commandos whose names and faces we cannot show or tell. Many received no public decorations, so their identities would remain protected. Today, we also remember their families who live with that burden of secrecy and care. The country doesn't know who they are, but we must never forget them. And that's why we pay tribute. Hello and welcome to episode 58 of Control Alt Defense. It's really good to see you back on India's most watched military affairs podcast. Our episode today is to mark 10 years of something that essentially changed India's country and changed India's national security. The Uri terror attack on the 18th of September 2016, in which several army personnel were killed by Pakistani terrorists, was followed by one of the most incredible operations across the line of control. They came to be known as the Uri surgical strikes. It has spawned books, it spawned movies, it has entered India's popular culture in a way that most military operations never really have. And today, 10 years since that operation, the man who was the architect, the planner, and the executor of those surgical strikes happens to be our guest on the podcast, Lieutenant General Satish Dhawan. Thank you for your service, sir.
1: Thank you.
0: Thank you for everything you've done. Thank you for agreeing to speak to us on our podcast, where we, as you know, ask all the questions so that the country, our viewers, our listeners can get into the real bones of these stories that we believe are important for our country. And Vishnu and I are very privileged to have you here. Thank you.
1: Thank you. Thank you for inviting me.
2: Sir, it is our pleasure. 10 years down the road, could you tell us for the first time something that we've not heard of before about the operations? What is it that really was something startling, which for various reasons couldn't have been revealed earlier?
1: In the planning stages, I think we decided that if we can get to terrorists, if we can get to terrorists when where there would be no match for us, that was the thought. And we were very fortunate that we got this permission, and we'll talk about it, how permission came so promptly, unexpectedly. So that is one thought. On the other hand, a lot of people feel, perhaps colored by some movies, including Uri,

0: the Surgical Strike movie, Uri, that you know, there is a that kind of combat that Vicky Kaushal goes into. I mean, I like the movie. Movie evokes a very positive patriotic sentiment, but you know, the action doesn't take place like that. When the soldiers go, there is no hand-to-hand combat in these kind of situations. You are not getting into that kind of close combat with them. You actually are waiting, lying in wait, waiting for the target to appear. We've done our recces and we wait for the right moment. And at a certain moment, you start firing at them. So you know, that multiplies the casualties. In Uri terror attack, in the Uri camp also, one gas cylinder exploded in the cookhouse. That created, that sort of enhanced the problem for us during the attack. So I think all in all, this is something that doesn't come out, or let's say the public likes to believe that there is a fight, like movie-like fight. That doesn't happen. It's a very quick engagement. Infiltration, exfiltration takes a lot of time. And we have to be very careful in both. And a lot of caution goes into it. A lot of detours go into it to make sure that we don't get caught either way. And we were lucky that way.
1: So let's go back to the day of the terror attack, sir.
0: Yeah.
1: Because that's when the defense minister descended on you.
0: Yeah.
1: Unannounced.
0: Yes.
1: He landed up there.
2: Manohar Parikar.
1: And he wanted to
0: go to Uri. Yes.
1: He wanted to go to Uri.
0: Yeah.
1: Tell us about what happened, that conversation, right? Because that was with you directly.
0: Yes, yes. So, firstly, let me start from the morning. In fact, very early in the morning, I was woken up by a phone call from the 19th Div DOC, the Baramula DOC, that there has been a terror attack. And then, as I kept monitoring the situation, we kept getting sad news that number of casualties kept going up. Now, at daybreak, I took a chopper, went to Uri. We coordinated operations over there. And then, you know, there are sanitization operations to be done. You search the nearby mountains, jungles for any more lurking terrorists, etc. And we were coming back. After doing that for some time, when we were returning, we got a call that I got a call from the defense secretary. Mr. G. Mohan was the defense secretary then. And he said, the defense minister is coming. And I remember my first reaction to him was, why today? I mean, I didn't want VIPs on my hands. We had operational things to do. We had those mortal remains to come back. We had to organize that. I was getting calls from all over, whether it's the state governor, chief minister, or from Delhi, everyone. The army chief had come there already. Army commander was there. But he said he's already taken off. Mr. Parikar had taken off. So we received him. The chief was there. We received him at Srinagar airport. It was somewhere around lunchtime, 1:32-ish. Somewhere that time. I don't remember the exact time. Like you said, everyone knows that. He wanted to go to Uri. And I said, sir, no, we can't go to Uri. The fires are still raging, literally, as well. So I'll take you to my headquarters instead. We took a helicopter. It's about 1 hour, 45 minutes, 1 hour's drive from the airport to BB Camp. We took a helicopter, a Mi-17. Now that Mi-17, that 6, 7, 8, 9 minutes ride, that was the first time I got to myself, because there is so much racket that Mi-17, Mi-17 creates. You can't talk to each other inside. So that's the first time I sort of, with my own thoughts, and I thought to myself, what good can come out of it now that the defense minister has arrived today? This is a

0: this is the way we do it in the army, that since it is my domain, whole of Kashmir. So I was briefing while they were there. I said, toh ab kya karna hai? I said, so by that, if you mean what should our response be, then I'd like to brief you in my office separately. And the four of us went to my office.
1: Because there were people around.
0: There were about 30, 35 officers, including civilian officers from the MOD who had accompanied him. There were INT Corps officers. There, you know, an operational room with maps and models has a lot of other officers. And you don't want to discuss that in front of everyone.
1: So just to be clear, you said, let's go to a briefing room where it can just be...
0: My office.
1: Your office. So it would... So I just want to take the names of the officers so that it's clear for our viewers and listeners. There was you. There was the defense minister.
0: Yes.
1: There was the army chief, General Dalbir Singh Sohag.
0: Yes.
1: And there was the army commander, General Huda.
0: Yes.
1: Okay. Yes.
0: So the four of us went to my office. And so first the army chief spoke. I mean, he asked us, he looked at us and army chief spoke. He spoke at the national level. That's above my pay grade. I mean, what are our preparation levels? What are our criticalities? Should it? Aspire into something bigger. What are our, other options at a national level? Then the army commander also spoke about how
1: General Huda,
0: General Huda, he spoke of then. When it came to me, I was preparing. I wanted to grab his attention. Okay, I have been in counterterrorism all my life. I mean, I have from major to lieutenant general. I've always been commanding units and formations in action. So I wanted to grab his attention. So when my turn came, I just said, he looked at me and I said one sentence in Hindi, which I've written in my book, so I can't exaggerate. I said, sir, aap haan keh do, main kar dunga. He said, what? And then he said, then that's where I told him, sir, they send in terrorists. Terrorists come in and kill our civilians, kill our soldiers, mutilate their bodies sometimes. You know, you read in newspapers about how the beheadings take place. And they go back. We don't have terrorists to send across. What do? We keep getting more and more defensive. We put a wire, then we put another wire, then we put a sensor, then we put some electrify the fence or put lights and things like that. But we're only defensive. Let's create a similar herd that side. We will do something that has never been done before. We will go across. We know the terrorist camps. Mm. We will not entangle with Pakistani army. We will hit and come back. He said, you can do that. I said, sir, we will hit. We will only go to those places which are doable in one night. By morning, we'll be back. And but we'll hit the terrorists. It requires going across. Then there were some discussions. You will have to allow me. I can't discuss everything.
1: But discuss some 10 years later.
0: Yes. So he said, okay. He actually gave me okay. But then I said, sir, you'll have to, I started saying things, laying conditions that you'll have to leave the selection of targets to us. We don't want any, any oversight. You'll have to leave the time to us. He said, okay. Then he laid two conditions. One, he says, there should be no collateral damage. And I said, so that's easy. Because we will not be using inhabited areas, because we have to steer clear of inhabited areas, because lest our surprise is given away. The second was tough. He says, there should be no casualties to own troops, own soldiers. I said, sir, I agree with you. Somehow it came out promptly from my mouth. I said, I agree with you, there should be no casualties to own soldiers. But this is war. We have to be prepared to accept casualties. In fact, I told him, sir, casualties to honge. There will be some casualties.
1: That's really important.
0: Because
1: India went ahead with these operations.
0: Yeah.
1: Knowing, and that's what the army does, the armed forces do, that you would take losses.
0: We will. We were sure that they will. And Vishnu, in terrorism and counterterrorism situations, we don't have it. But otherwise, we have staff tables. We have a way of doing it. It may sound very callous, but we know in, let's say, a brigade group attack, a division attack, we have some figures predicated from World War days that, okay, in first day, you will have so many percent casualties. And second wave of attack, high altitude, it is different. In deserts, it's different. So we have some way of working.
1: So how many casualties percentage-wise did you expect in this operation?
0: So like I said, here we said in counterterrorism situation,

0: actions, it is not predicated on those desert attacks or high altitude attacks. So we don't have any data or any figures around the world to sort of follow. Okay, so then you are only looking at your gut instinct. So I may say something different, you would say something different, and we will not have any way of comparing them. So that's why it's a little difficult. I said the same thing there. Hmm. We can't give you figures, but there will be some casualties. And then he kept quiet. And believe me, I kicked myself. I bit my tongue. I mean, I thought, achhi khasi permission mil gayi thi. No, I had it. I had it. Now the politician and him won't allow. That's what I thought. But to give him credit, he thought for a minute. And then he just said one word, barobar. That barobar means a lot of things. But we have seen enough Bollywood movies to know that here it meant let's do it. I came as chief of integrated defense staff. So one day, Mr. Parikar said, I want to hear the full story from you about the surgical strike. Because let me get back. On that day in the afternoon, that is on 29th afternoon, at about 3:34, he called me. And he just said one word, which left me nonplussed. He just said, congratulations. Now, I was waiting for him to say more. He just said, congratulations. Now, I thought he's going to disconnect because there was silence. So then I said, sir, congratulations to you. He says, why? I said, sir, you are the one who gave us permission. You are the one who gave it to us. And by that time, we were related. I had just met the boys in that famous incident of drinking black label in the afternoon. So I thought he'll disconnect the call. So I just said this much and left it. So coming back to what I started talking about, Mr. Parikar, when I came to Delhi, he said, I want to hear the story from you. So we were sitting. So I told him when we were discussing, loosened up, and I said, sir, it is so good that I told you that there will be casualties, but then I think fortune favors the brave. We didn't have a single casualty. And I said, sir, if there were casualties, agar casualties hui hoti, toh I don't think the announcement hui hoti. I think it's only my head would have rolled or something like that I made. So, you know, he said, quietly said, mera bhi. You know, he was a man of few words. Like I said, congratulations, just one word. You know, like that.
1: Tell us about some of the soldiers. Tell us about some of the youngsters who led the operation. They weren't obviously officers in each of these operations. There would have been, or were there?
0: They were.
1: There were. Every single, every single surgical strike.
0: Every was, single, yes, was led off select.
1: By an, oh, I see.
0: Off select. In fact, in the more important ones, there were more than one officers.
1: And what rank were they? Major or captain or younger than that?
0: Yes.
1: The most senior would be major.
0: Major.
2: When it began, the night it began, where were you? Where were you for the duration of this? Just describe your...
1: And what were you seeing?
2: You were fully plugged in. You had all these feeds coming to you in real time. What did you see and how? What was your role in that part of it?
0: So, I think my role was... well, in our operations room, we had various inputs coming in. And I must... tell the viewers, disappointing as it may sound, we don't have those kind of fees that you see in Hollywood movies and you're seeing, you know, it's not a street view that you're seeing. You're seeing something, the UAV, the drones, as they're called nowadays, more popularly, the UAV feed is giving us the little unfamiliar views. You know, it's not a man's face and everything.
1: It's a thermal image because it's night, right?
0: Sorry?
1: It's a blob essentially.
0: It's a blob.
1: Because
0: nothing
1: it's a thermal image.
0: See, in fact, yeah. So the moment you see, you've been doing so much of satellite imagery, you see one dot moving. Yeah. So it's very difficult to identify. But we have image interpreters who do this. So they are sitting there. They are pointing out. They are actually educating me. So this is like this, you know. So these are men moving. Okay, that's one part. The other part, I told my staff also that I don't want anyone. Don't keep breathing down the neck. Mm. Don't keep asking, where have you reached? What has happened? I mean, don't try to, what is the progress? Don't try to ask anyone. They let them do their job. But we have a certain system of monitoring the progress. We call it reporting by bounds. So if there is let's say he has to go from point A to point B, 5 bounds are chosen in between. So we know when he says Tara, he says Chand or whatever, that code word means he has crossed the Nala bend or he has crossed the Nala junction or whatever. So we know he will just say one word.
1: And then there was the delightful story of Scottish Nimbupani.
2: The Black Label story.
0: Yeah, I know. I get that.
2: Amazing. Amazing story.
0: So, you want to hear that again?
2: Yes, of course. This was in your in your office.
0: Yes.
2: When they were brought to you.
0: So then...
1: Black Label isn't Scottish.
0: No, it isn't.
1: It isn't. Sorry, I was thinking of a single.
0: The commanding officer of the Special Forces unit and the team leaders who led. So, five officers. We call them for a debrief. A quick debrief, and then we'll do a detailed debrief later. So, quick debrief is required in person. And so, they were flown in from wherever they were. They had reached. And this is around lunchtime-ish that they came, 2 o'clock or so. And then I went to the ops room and they were all assembled. They had all assembled because they came in bits. From in the ops room, when a man walks in with a tray with a cup of tea, instead of that, on my instructions, he walked in with a bottle of Black Label and four glasses. And I remember telling Brigadier Kalita, he was the BGS who later retired as the Eastern Army Commander last year, I think. So I said, Rana, that's his name, first name. I said, Rana, we'll not give them the glasses because Special Forces guys are used to biting off the glass, and when they're very jubilant, they bite off and they chew the glass and it starts bleeding. They do that. So I said, we'll not give them this. I picked up the bottle and I opened it and I gave the team leaders one by one. I gave them a swig, all of them with my own hand.
2: Lovely.
0: And then one of them said, permission to give the Corps Commander a shot, sir. I still remember the word very clearly. I said, boys, you have done something that history will remember you for. You know, something like words to that effect. I said that you have created history and you will be remembered for that. Words to that effect, I think. And with those words, I also didn't realize, you know, that time we were getting over. The first emotion was relief. The second, there is satisfaction of a good operation. But the first is relief that none of our soldiers, we haven't had casualties.
1: Wonderful, sir. Thank you so much.
2: Thank you so much for being with us. Thank you for your service. Thank you for your words and your recollections of this sensitive operation. I think, apart from the operation itself, the fact that we're able to speak about a Special Forces operation is what the message really was about.
0: Right.
2: The first operation of this kind where India went on the record about it and said, this has been done. General Dua, it's been a pleasure.
0: Thank you
2: very much.
0: Thank you very much. Jai Hind.
1: Jai Hind.
3: YouTube has just published its India Impact Report for 2025. I've had a look at some of the figures and they underline something incredible. Staggering, enormous contribution to the Indian economy. These are surprising figures, and to talk about some of those, because we at NDTV are very invested in our own YouTube audience and ecosystem as well. Gunjan Soni is the country managing director of YouTube India. Gunjan, good to have you. Thank you for your time here.
4: It's my pleasure. Thank you.
3: A very exciting time with this report that's just come out.
4: Yes, thank you for joining us, and this is obviously a very important day for us. And maybe I would have called it more exciting than surprising, but yes, maybe it's a mix of both. These are excellent numbers.
3: Let's start with some of those numbers, right? 18,000 crore is what the YouTube creative ecosystem has contributed to the Indian GDP in the last 1 year. We've known for a while now that YouTube is not just a platform, but these sorts of figures make it like an industry by itself.
4: I think, look, if when you look behind the numbers, of course, the number of 18,000 crore is staggering. And I think what perhaps gets us even more excited is the economic job creation impact that it's creating for the youth. So nearly a million full-time equivalent jobs. And then these creators, as they're creating these opportunities, it's translating into ancillary benefits because another 3 lakh people got supported on top of this, right? And this is all measurable data. What is driving it, I think, is the big insight, really, as I said, like the numbers are big and we are hoping that they continue to grow. What is happening is fundamentally the act of creation. And, you know, I think people often used to associate creators as someone with like, you know, a selfie stick and a webcam somewhere trying to shoot something. And today they have become CEOs of media enterprises in their own right. And I'll take a very simple example, pun not intended, of a channel called Simple Ghar. And they started out with the vision back in 2022 to really help households make better purchase decisions. They ended up using a converted room with, you know, a small camera, which was kind of the norm of how people got started out. Today, they employ 35 people, create in more than 7 languages. And this is not a one-off case. This is becoming the norm. And I think that is the reason behind those big numbers that we are starting to see happen in the economy.
3: It's incredible, you know, to go into those figures once again. The other one that stood out to me is 73%, you know, of these original creators say that this is their primary source of income, what they're doing on YouTube.
4: Yes. 73%. Yes. Absolutely. I mean, you put it as you correctly, like, you know, it is no longer a hobby. This is a career.
3: Yeah.
4: And to that extent, as YouTube as a platform, you know, we also take that responsibility very seriously on how do we continue to invest behind nurturing this ecosystem, both in supporting creation, but also in supporting monetization avenues for them so that this can actually become an even bigger phenomenon.
3: Was there anything about these figures that surprised you, Gunjan? Because the growth is a given. It's been growing for a while now and exponentially so, according to these figures. Was there anything that jumped out at you, that surprised you, that you weren't expecting?
4: Yeah, I would say in most parts it was all heartwarming because, you know, often we have, we measure impact in very different ways. And I think this attempt at trying to look at direct economic contribution was a different way of looking at the impact creation. But maybe if I had to think about, you know, what somewhat did surprise me was, despite the fact this has become such a big ecosystem, we saw about 200,000 new channels monetized for the very first time last year, which means that the funnel is still really large. And people are finding, you know, new and innovative ways to participate in this creative economy. And the one which was less surprising, but definitely, you know, worth mentioning since I'm talking about newer entrants, is what is happening at the top of creation ladder as well, where creators earning 7 figures, which is a very coveted number in Indian ecosystem and even in traditional jobs, that expanded also 20% year on year.
3: 20% year on year for 7 figures. That's crazy. Let's come to a you know, to something that's on everyone's minds, which is AI, and how, you know, cheap AI driven content is easy to create, and it's obviously flooding all platforms, including YouTube. How do you see that challenge? How is YouTube going to sort of differentiate between original creative content and something that's, you know, obviously AI created?
4: Yeah. So, look, like any technology, AI also offers, first and foremost, a tool and a support in the hands of the creators. It is making the act of creation more democratic and more accessible. So on one hand, it is really about nurturing what it is offering. And I think low-hanging fruits first. I think for India, the biggest low-hanging fruit is that language dubbing capabilities, thanks to AI, have improving dramatically, and they keep on improving literally every week. What does that do? It takes away the primary barrier, especially for our regional creators, not just to be able to, you know, see content from the south of India shine in north and vice versa, but actually for content to go global. And I think that is, we're just still starting to scratch the surface of that opportunity. And for a country like India and our creators, this is priceless. I think the other low-hanging tool is, of course, you know, creation is expensive, especially high-quality creation. To the extent that AI can support somebody's creative vision, and I emphasize that it has to still be the individual's creative vision, get translated faster, takes out the grunt work, because I think, I'm sure your crew knows that putting out a good quality
3: content, we very much come from that world.
4: You know it firsthand how hard it is, and you know the grunt work and somewhat work involved in doing that. I think those are all the low-hanging fruits. Now, of course, I would be amiss in saying that, you know, there is also not the other side of it. which is that it was going to obviously lead to huge volumes of content being created,

0: and not necessary that everybody will use it the right way. And which is why, therefore, as a platform, and first and foremost, I just want to clarify, because often we get discussion that AI content will remain monetizable. However, what we do require, and rightfully to protect the user's interest, is to make sure that, one, the guidelines for both monetization and the community guidelines for YouTube are being followed, that it is original content, which is being, like I said, coming out of the creative vision of someone who is using AI to support that vision, and is therefore adding value to the broader ecosystem of viewers. And we have tried to help creators in understanding these differences. So we've updated the help center to provide better guidelines and give them the transparency so that they can use it with the right level of responsibility in their own hands.
1: So this is obviously an evolving conversation with the creative ecosystem. Gunjan, like you said, India is a special kind of market. So many languages, the sheer scale of users that YouTube has here. Does that necessitate a different kind of approach when you're talking about AI-driven or AI-created content because of the sheer scale and the number of different languages here in India compared to, say, other markets?
0: I think a lot of it remains common. Yeah. But I think the language, like you said, rightly so, is probably what adds the most complexity, but also provides the biggest opportunity for leveraging AI. And I think most tools are gradually adding more and more language capabilities for many of the end use cases that AI is delivering.
1: Yeah.
0: Certainly, we are seeing it in the studio evolution of content creation as well. I think outside of language, I think in some ways, and I'm not sure if it's necessarily related to AI, but I think our cultural diversity is also, I think, something that is getting better harnessed because you're able to bring alive concepts. You know, so we were doing this Create with AI project with IICT, and some of the films have, are going to get unveiled later today. But the way they are using, for example, AI to bring out mythology or, traditional historic concepts, which again become very prohibitive for especially, smaller production houses to do to the quality that viewers are getting used to today. I think is again, very interesting thing that can help, again, India be able to bring out and tell its stories in all its richness.
1: Yeah. No, it's obviously a moving target and a story in motion in many ways. And like you said, it's changing with every single week. We see it in our newsroom as well, the manner in which AI is helping tools move forward in the broadcast space. But I want to come back to YouTube on the issue of shopping. YouTube is still the place so many people go to look at reviews and look at products before they make purchase decisions, big and small, Gunjan. Is YouTube shopping a big, growth area that YouTube is looking at here in India?
0: Absolutely.
1: In a bigger way?
0: Absolutely. In fact, just last week we announced and brought on board several new merchant partners.
1: Yeah.
0: And I think if I just kind of go back a little bit, I think our approach is a bit different, right? We are not trying to become an e-commerce company ourselves. Our approach is really to work with e-commerce partners to bring alive their journey to the users. Why is that important? Because users are looking to YouTube to do something about it. Nearly 450 million logged-in users had shopping-related searches on YouTube. So they were actively seeking input.
1: Hmm.
0: On top of that, the watch time, so this is talks to engagement, the watch time for shopping content increased year on year 55%.
1: Hmm.
0: And it was already very high to start with, right? So as we looked at all this data and facts, we realized that there is a felt need to take this journey further. And what we are therefore allowing our creators to now do is to be able to tag real products and real brands into these videos directly. So you don't have to, in a clunky way, discover here, go somewhere there and try and find and complete your journey. So you'll be able to click on that tagged product. When you click on the tagged product, it takes you seamlessly

0: to the merchant partner.
1: Where you can then buy it.
0: Where you can complete the purchase directly to the cart, in fact.
1: Yeah.
0: Right? And then the creator earns a commission as a result of it.
1: Right.
0: So it helps the merchants because this is the, you know, the proverbial proof of the pudding is in the eating.
1: Of course.
0: And therefore, a completed transaction is obviously worth its weight in gold. And that is a very powerful flywheel, as you can see. And therefore, we are very bullish on how this will both help the creators,
1: yeah,
0: but also help the overall economic contribution, because retail economy itself is slated for very high growth in India.
1: It's interesting, Gunjan, because you say that, you know, YouTube doesn't intend to become an e-commerce platform, but what you've just described makes it essentially a marketplace. You know, people may not be coming to YouTube to, you know, specifically buy a product, but to learn more. But this, doesn't this make it essentially a marketplace?
0: I think we can debate about terminology,
1: yeah,
0: but what I'm referring to is that we are not trying to take share away from someone else, right? And we are actually enabling the merchants as much as we are enabling the creators. Now, you're right. In reality, what this means is that YouTube, by default, becomes the largest available inventory for all of, you know, commerce practically in India. But we are doing it in partnership,
1: yeah,
0: versus trying to, you know, take that share,
1: yeah,
0: away.
1: 450 million active users logged in,
0: searching,
1: looking at
0: actively,
1: shopping and looking for advice is
0: high intent.
1: Too big a number to just like put aside. Brands are choosing creators so much more, right? It's it's something that's been happening for a long time, not really a trend, but now it's really, really big. Is YouTube that platform that basically connects brands with those creators and becomes that meeting point of the two?
0: See, first and foremost, we see our role in, you know, almost, I think the analogy is that, you know, we build the rail tracks,
1: yeah,
0: right? So technology and building the infrastructural foundation is where we see our primary role as, which means, you know, continuing to invest behind making creation itself easier in the first place. Second, making sure that our measurement tools are robust. So most of our ad products focus on easier measurement, more robust measurement, ability to target audiences and reach. And as you do all of that, I think you create easier ability for first and foremost brands to be able to reach the audience and the right creators. Having said that, I think outside of, you know, making sure that our creators continue to retain their full IP, we are actively helping them in this journey as well. But again, our role is via at-scale infrastructure provision. So, you know, providing distribution avenues, for example, where now, you know, Ask AI is a tool that we have built within our creator studio, and it allows you to respond to brand pitches better, right? And so it's supporting them at scale. We are also introducing new kind of products. And one of such products that we just recently announced on Made on YouTube is the ability for brands to be able to look at organically pre-tagged or created content of creators,
1: right,
0: and then be able to boost that content. Thereby, again, you know,
1: yeah,
0: it's almost like having a testing lab at scale and knowing which content is already working for your brand and,
1: yeah,
0: supporting that. So I think to finish that line of thought, yes, we are actively helping, but our route is an at scale infrastructure and technology driven route.
1: Yeah.
0: And we complement it with trainings as well. But the infrastructure provision has to be the largest chunk of what,
1: right,
0: we focus on.
1: I hear you. You know, just to close the loop on the shopping aspect of what we're talking about, this is the festive season that's upon us right now. And I do see YouTube advertisements as far as the shopping piece of this enterprise is concerned. Are there any specific plans as far as growing this part of it during the festive season? No amount of shopping happens more than the next few months here in the country.
0: Absolutely. I mean, you know, everyone is very excited, both in YouTube and,
1: yeah,
0: I think all the merchant partners. A few weeks ago, we held, you know, a format that's called a Shopping Stars format, which we do for top shopping creators, where several of our merchant partners show up and they share with them the exciting lineup that's ahead for the big festive and shopping season. So yes, there is huge load of excitement, and I'm very excited to see how this whole season unfolds for the country this time.
1: You know, so much of YouTube is consumed on a television screen, Gunjan. Again, not something that's just started, but it's been happening for a while now. We see it, on NDTV. We measure our audiences yes. as well on YouTube and television. What does that contest look like with YouTube content squaring off against, television, OTT, and with original content on YouTube as well? Paint us a picture of what that contest looks like.
0: Yeah. So I would say, right from the day YouTube got started to now, we like to think and operate as if we are in our own lane. So I think that is the way in which we see our role to be, which is how do we make sure that we continue to remain format agnostic, surface agnostic, and we put out the best possible tools and the best possible global stage for anyone to win on that platform. Having said that, of course, I think definitely the CTV growth has been very, very significant, a milestone. We are definitely see ourselves well poised to be the future of TV in many ways. And the reason for that is when you combine the power of democratized access with that large screen
1: yeah.
0: viewing experience, you have one of the most compelling propositions. And we see that nearly 75 million adults in India are already watching YouTube on the large screen. And I think that is the reason you're also seeing a lot of high quality content now partnering with yeah. YouTube as well. And I think this is only going to grow because every year in India, we expect another 5 to 7 million screens to become smart screens. And that's a massive shift in the landscape.
1: Is that something that YouTube is actively doing, looking for original content, long form, serials, film, that kind of thing here in India?
0: So we have announced several partnerships, and I think maybe the right word may not be actively looking, but yes, we are definitely supporting partners who want to do it, whether it is on, the movie distribution and franchise side, using products like T-Word that we have, whether it's, mega creators wanting to use channel memberships on the large screen and, grow that format, whether it's Balaji, whose partnership we announced recently.
1: Yeah, we saw that, yeah.
0: And, for them to be able to reach, the mass urban affluent audience at scale. We recently also announced partnership with IFA. We had earlier collaborated with Screen. So we are definitely very open and, wanting to work and nurture the ecosystem and support high quality content to find a home.
1: Let's talk about YouTube Shorts as well. The short format has not just grown, but exploded. Across platforms, across the way that they actually are used. Where is YouTube Shorts poised right now, in your view, compared to the other formats?
0: Yeah, we are seeing YouTube Shorts do exceedingly well, overall, both on monetization as well as general growth. I think I do like to, go back to saying that the way we see it, the beauty of YouTube is that we are agnostic.
1: Yeah.
0: Right, and we really want to encourage creators to find what works for them. And we find that for some creators, short form content in and of itself is a full complete use case. Often we see it for example, for beauty creators, where an entire shopping journey can be completed even on short form content. For many of the others, it becomes kind of a awareness driving mechanism or something which allows you in a bite-sized way to sample. And we see that then become the discovery hook to go for long-form consumption. We also see this play out very nicely when, live content is seeking audiences yeah. as well. So I think therefore the way we see it is it's really up to the use case with which either the creator or a media company is approaching it, and thereby choose. And that is what makes this platform more exciting, because we don't force you into one bucket or another.

0: and actually we encourage people to leverage every tool in the arsenal.
1: Let's, you know, as we come towards the end of this interview, let's just look into the future and get you to give us a sense of what you see over the next couple of years from now, as far as YouTube is concerned. I'm sure all of the things we've talked about are going to have big growth trajectories, more users, different tools that YouTube will provide them. What do you see as the next big thing on YouTube here in India?
0: Yeah, I don't know where to start. I think it's the future is so exciting. Maybe let me try and root itself into, because we are sitting in the backdrop of our Impact Summit, on where do we see creators grow? And I think, like I said, that this whole journey that we are starting to see of creators becoming, you know, entrepreneurs and CEOs in their own right, I see this, you know, magnifying many, many fold. And that is a trend that will manifest itself then into, you know, shopping, because we already see creators who are investing in massive, you know, the last one I heard was like a 20,000 plus square feet place
1: to create
0: and to actually also almost create like model homes where they're testing out products.
1: Yeah.
0: Because that is how important, you know, that authentic language is to them. And then on the other hand, you know, you're also seeing people invest behind multilingual content. So I think that's one trend that's going to be, you know, very, very exciting. I think from a UA perspective, you touched upon the large screen, and I think the CTV as a screen is very exciting, and we again see all kind of content thrive there. We continue to be very excited about, you know, supporting the sports ecosystem as well. Whether it was TNPL or whether it was, you know, working with the ICC to help build, you know, fandom. I think a lot of that exciting work would also continue across every possible segment that we would see on the large screen. And I think the third area is, you know, and again, you've touched on all of these. I think on shopping, the future is very interesting because you would see, you know, video commerce take shape in ways, and again, AI enabled, which was previously just not possible. So whether it's, you know, live streaming, whether it's, you know, video commerce, whether it's conversational commerce, and whether it's bot-driven commerce, I think all of those possibilities will actually be very, very exciting in the future. So these are the three I'll pick for now.
1: Yeah.
0: But I could go on and on.
1: You mentioned sports, Gunjan. That's such an exciting area as well. Is that one of the key things that YouTube is looking at? I mean, other than the fandom and the surround sound aspect of it.
0: Yeah, I think we are very focused on supporting, again, the partners, and our lens is primarily, of course, fandom driven. But, you know, of course, we have supported TNPL in their live broadcast recently. And we definitely see live viewership grow as well on the platform. So yes, there will be opportunities to do more work with our partners.
1: I began with your impact report, so I'll end again with the with the creative ecosystem of YouTube. You know, we've seen the Gen Z and the young creating so much now, all this content. In this incredible ecosystem that YouTube has, are you seeing creators, business owners get younger and younger? Give us an age profile of some of these figures. What is that looking like? Because it's an exciting time, Gunjan.
0: Yeah.
1: The rules of engagement have changed. Business owners are getting younger. What does that look like?
0: I don't know. I mean, you know, that's a very interesting question. Maybe something for us to dig into. But I think the way I see it is, on one hand, yes, I think the younger generation is, of course, bringing a lot of talent, a lot of ambition. At the same time, I think many of these tools also enable, and I'm always surprised even in the context of family and friends, how much, you know, our generation of our parents is willing to embrace technology. So for me, what would be super heartening, and, you know, this just reminded me as a counter example of the story of a, you know, which we, I think, had released in last year's Impact Report, of an 80-year-old grandmom who became a YouTuber and a very successful one at that by using, you know, what she knew best, which was her own recipes, and starting to teach cooking.
1: Yeah, I've seen so many of those.
0: Exactly. Yeah. So I think the beauty of, and that is, you know, technology should enable everyone. So yes, I would.

0: love for the younger generation to thrive, and I would love for the older generation to be able to do things which were not possible for them, and everyone in between.
1: Yeah. So one final question then. This ongoing conversation that you have with your millions of creators, and these figures are obviously huge, is there one thing that all your creators ask you for, ask YouTube for all the time? Is there one sort of unifying theme to that conversation? Obviously, it's an ongoing conversation,
0: yes.
1: But and it's always evolving. But is there one thing that creators always ask for?
0: I wish. I think there is always, you know, the needs of the creators are almost as diverse as they come from. There are a few common themes, though, often. And I think a lot of creators are always on their own learning journey. And therefore, from creators who are early in their journey, you know, often the questions are more about how.
1: Yeah.
0: And there was a lot more of how questions. From top creators, because they are becoming, you know, these big media enterprises, I think for them, the questions start to become a lot more about how can I expand? How can I have impact at scale? How can I globalize? And I think these are all wonderful questions because they again point back to the impact, which is what we started with. And therefore, I think as we stay very focused in supporting them on these journeys, both at the grassroots level by enabling training and then going back to the infrastructure point.
1: It's very exciting, and congratulations once again on the report, and we look forward to what YouTube India does next. Thanks very much, Gunjan, for being
0: with
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0: 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Uncertain.
1: Welcome back. Getting you news from the world of AI, the world's largest chip-making company, NVIDIA, says it has a new answer to the growing worry over artificial intelligence agents going rogue, a software platform to keep them in check. It comes as a string of incidents has shaken the industry. Here's what we know.
2: NVIDIA is pressing the AI slowdown button. NVIDIA CEO Jensen Huang launched an open agent safety platform with more than 100 partners. The initiative was joined by 100-plus industry partners with a focus on monitoring the actions of AI agents. NVIDIA's share rose by 3% after the launch of the initiative. The launch of initiative follows a spate of incidents where AI agents went rogue. Recently, OpenAI models broke into the Hugging Face and accessed external systems. In Germany, AI agents generated thousands of unauthorized edits on a programming wiki. OpenAI agents have also been reportedly used to probe public government data sources in US. And an internal ChatGPT image handling bug resulted in user images being exposed to other users. This announcement comes at a point when global tech giants are sounding the alarm over AI's dominance over humans. Bureau Report, NDTV World.
1: Well, a major breakthrough in the space race has taken place. Elon Musk's SpaceX has achieved a milestone it has been chasing for years. Its giant Starship rocket has finally reached the orbit. The mission also carried out a major test of SpaceX's next-generation satellite ambitions, but the flight did not go entirely to plan. Here's what a special NDTV World report is looking at the details. We leave you with it.
3: 3, 2,

0: a giant leap for SpaceX and a crucial breakthrough for Elon Musk's ambitions in space.
1: Alright, little more than 35 seconds into the flight, 33 out of 33 engines lit on super.
0: The massive rocket blasted off from SpaceX Starbase in Texas on an ambitious 14th test flight.
1: Down to 5.
0: And this time, it went where no Starship had gone before, into orbit.
1: About 3 minutes.
0: Standing roughly 40 stories tall, Starship is the largest and the most powerful rocket ever built. But the mission nearly went off script. Minutes into the flight, one of the engines shut down. For a tense few moments, reaching orbit appeared uncertain, but mission controllers decided the spacecraft could continue. And then came the moment SpaceX had been chasing for years. Cheers erupted inside Mission Control as Starship was orbital.
1: Coming up on max Q, maximum aerodynamic pressure on the rocket. Still seeing 33 out of 33 lit on the...
0: Once in orbit, Starship achieved another milestone.
1: Single Raptor.
0: It deployed 26 next-generation Starlink satellites.
1: As it is starting to rapidly slow down.
0: But the mission did not go the full distance. SpaceX had planned a roughly 10-hour flight with 6 laps around the planet. Controllers cut the mission short after about 3 hours, with Starship re-entering over the Pacific. The spacecraft ended the flight in a fiery splashdown. For SpaceX, this is a major step toward making Starship a reusable workhorse for space, for launching huge number of satellites and eventually carrying humans beyond Earth. The rocket is also central to NASA's plans for future lunar missions. From repeated test flights to an engine failure, to finally breaking into orbit, Starship has crossed a critical threshold. Bureau report for NDTV World.
2: Nickel pitching downrange.
3: On the green, it's not just about the game. It's the mindset, the focus, and the instinct.
4: Hello and welcome. You're watching NDTV with me, Tanisha Avasthi. Let's get to the headlines that we're tracking at this hour. Congress CWC demands CEC Gyanesh Kumar's resignation, targets center over SIR Rao. Smriti Rani hits back, accuses opposition of deliberate attempt to bring EC under cloud of questions. Parvesh Verma slapgate row intensifies. Aam Aadmi Party demands action against Delhi Minister Saurabh Bhardwaj. Jarnail Singh detained after FIR over cop assault. 5,000-page charge sheet filed in Lohagarh Fort murder case. Ketan was first pushed from behind by his fiance's lover Chetan and then kicked on the leg by Sia. The family says Ketan tattooed Sia's name as a birthday surprise. Telangana Chief Minister Revanth Reddy Stokesa Rao compares Lord Ram and Shiva as gods of North and South. BJP demands unconditional apology. Congress defends Reddy's remarks, says his statement is not incorrect. Women's 4x400m team and shooter Neeru Dhanda win gold at Asian Games. India is now at the 10th in medal table as tally reaches 52. Starting this edition with the breaking news that's just coming in. There has been massive blaze that has been reported at a hotel in Kochi. Now, the fire department have reached the spot. The operations are underway to douse the fire. And this building that you see on your screen is a 200-year-old heritage building that caught fire in Kochi. Ashwin is joining us on the phone line to share more details. Ashwin, what are said to be the initial causes of the fire that's been caused? It seems like a lot of damage has been done to the heritage building.
5: Oh, yes, an unfortunate event has occurred at around 7:30 p.m. in West Kochi, that is in Fort Kochi, where lots of tourists come. This is a house called as Koda House, built in 1808 by a Jewish family. This is, was a very heritage site. And not just that, this building had a very Indo-Portuguese architecture to it. And not just that, it was one of the places which housed the previous governors during the British era and during the Dutch as well. Certainly, it holds a lot of heritage and significance. That is, this building that has caught fire. Fortunately, nobody has been hurt in this process. There were only two guests who are from Mumbai. Their entire luggage has been gutted. Luckily, they were out of the hotel during this catastrophe that happened. Meanwhile, the fire services could not contain the fire despite two units being there. It took them almost 2.5 hours to completely douse the fire. However, two floors of the building have completely been doused, which is a huge heritage loss for the people of Kochi and also throngs of tourists, especially from Europe, who come to stay there in this boutique hotel.
4: All right, Ashwin, thank you very much for getting us those details. Moving across to more breaking news that's coming in on the broadcast. We learned that the Delhi Lieutenant Governor has visited DU colleges, and this comes after there were many cases of women's safety that were raised. The LG visited after there was outrage over women's safety in the national capital. The Delhi LG, as you see in the visuals, have met the women students of the university. The LG has been heard saying that he has heard the concerns and will be paying attention to the matter. Ishika is joining us on the phone line on that note. All right, she's live with us on the broadcast. Ishika, the action certainly is too little and too late from the Delhi Lieutenant Governor.
6: Well, Tanisha, you know, we have been seeing that after the outrage over the women's safety, the Lieutenant Governor himself has been on the ground zero. This is not the first time that we are seeing the Lieutenant Governor addressing the women's safety concerns on the ground zero. Today, in fact, he was meeting the students of two different DU colleges, that is Indraprastha College and the Daulat Ram College. But earlier also, he had conducted surprise inspection at the DDA parks. And this comes after the Lieutenant Governor had been holding several meetings with the top bureaucrats of the national capital over addressing the women's safety concerns. And this, remember, comes after we saw that there was huge outrage and massive protest that was taken out by the students of the DU University. Our Lieutenant Governor had earlier also given strict directions to, in fact, the DDA over park safety and also, in fact, to the Delhi police that, in fact, pink force and more women patrolling needs to be done at all the vulnerable spots. Now, the question is that with the Lieutenant Governor himself on ground, remains to be seen how much of time will it actually take for all of these directions to actually translate into some good results on the ground. Over to you.
4: Well, directions have been given, promises have been made and meetings have been held, but women's safety still remains a big question in the national capital. Ishika, thank you very much for getting us those details. Moving across to more breaking news that's coming in. The Election Commission says that special camps are being organized for young and first-time electors as part of the SIR 2026 with the aim of ensuring that no eligible citizen is left out of the electoral roll. Booth-level officers are also visiting the homes of electors who have received notices to collect the required documents, according to the Election Commission of India. Now, remember, this comes after Rahul Gandhi had raised voter deletions of nearly 727 in number in Bella Estate in the national capital, soon after which the EC has come out with a clarification.

0: SIR started, we had the total number of electors around 9 crore 78 lakh. And in the draft roll, this has come down by 2 crore 6 lakhs. So the total number of electors as per the draft roll is 7.7 crores. 7 crore 71 lakh people is the number in the list. So it is a reduction of 2 crore 6 lakh people. And the main reason is absent or shifted, which is around 1.5 crores, and debt and duplicates put together accounted for around 50 lakhs. This is the number.
1: Do you have any data that which district has seen highest number of deletion and the lowest number of deletion?
0: Yeah, the highest number of districts due to their bigger size is Pune at the top with 28 lakh exclusions, and Thane follows with another 28 lakh exclusions, and Mumbai suburban districts follows third with 26 lakh exclusions.
2: Let's now get your stories that are making headlines in poll-bound Uttar Pradesh. Ahead of the 2027 Uttar Pradesh election, cracks are beginning to show in the Congress Samajwadi Party seat-sharing talks. The Samajwadi Party says Congress needs to understand the ground reality and take a pragmatic approach to seat-sharing. SPMP Ramji Lal Suman says that both parties need to contest together and reach a consensus, but Congress is making it clear that it wants equal respect and equal partnership. Congress's UP in charge Rajendra Pal Gautam says the seat talks will be finalized in the month of October, and adding that Congress wants equal seats to remain flexible. The Congress says its preparations are underway for all the 403 seats.
3: आदरणीय अखिलेश यादव जी ने इस बात को पहले ही बहुत स्पष्ट रूप से कहा कि सवाल जो है सीट का नहीं है, सवाल जीत का है, और गठबंधन का फैसला वो दोनों ही दलों का राष्ट्रीय नेतृत्व करेगा. इसलिए उत्तर प्रदेश के 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
2: Shifting our focus to story that has created a national storm. A fresh political row erupted after Telangana Chief Minister Revanth Reddy made a remark on Lord Ram and Lord Shiva. Revanth Reddy, while taking a swipe at BJP, said that the party had stolen Lord Ram and claimed that Congress leaders are devotees of Lord Shiva. The Telangana Chief Minister also drew a contrast between the two gods, Ram and Shiva, describing Shiva as the god of the poor and Ram as the god of the rich. He further alleged that BJP represents the interest of the rich and compared the SIR struggle to slogan Simon Go Back. The BJP has strongly objected to the remarks, calling them offensive and accusing the Congress of disrespecting deities. The BJP said that Lord Ram and Lord Shiva cannot be divided into North and South, and accused the Congress party of pushing a communal agenda.
5: सिंपल है, हम द्रविड़ियंस है, यहाँ के आर्यंस है, हम शिव जी के भक्त है या राम जी के भक्त है. तो राम जी को बीजेपी ने
6: कब्जे कर लिया,
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7: 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This type of statement made by Mr. Revanth Reddy, it appears to be in a ploy of him dividing the Hindus and uniting the Muslims. Varanasi has Shiva, Ayodhya has Lord Rama. Now both the places are from North India. How can we divide the Aryans and Dravidians and divide the gods? Mr. Revanth Reddy is playing to an international organization which wants to

0: divide Hindu society in the name of caste, religion, and now he is bringing inter-religious fight between the religion.
1: We have senior Congress leader from Telangana, Madhu Yakshigoud, who is also the president of Professional Congress. Sir, what you have to say on your chief minister's statement in a conclave yesterday? He said that we are Dravidians, they are Aryans, they worship Rama, we worship Shiva. They are what exactly the chief minister is trying to say, and what exactly is he trying to achieve?
2: See, when the question was raised, asked him, I was present in that conclave. My chief minister was trying to clarify how discriminated governance is doing by the Narendra Modi, the Prime Minister of India. Rather than equally treating southern states, he is only helping the northern states. When southern states are contributing much more revenue to the exchequer, he is only taking all the projects to Gujarat, because southern states governed by opposition parties. So it's a prime minister duty to treat equal all the states. North south divide should not do it, because we are Dravidians, you are discriminating us. That's what he's trying to clarify, not he's trying to divide what the country is doing it.
1: Sir, and PM versus CM politics is okay, even BJP versus Congress politics is okay, but why he gave such statement that we are Dravidians, they are Aryans? Why we versus they? We all are one.
2: Then that's what he's questioning, like, when we are equally contributing, we are equally educated, contributing to this country's economy, why are you dividing us? Why are you ill-treating us? Why are you mistreating us? Why are you discriminating us? So you should give equal funds to us also. So don't discriminate because we are southern Dravidians and southern parties are, in opposition parties are ruling in the states.
3: With that, it's time for us to slip into an extremely quick break. Don't go anywhere. We'll be right back for more news and updates.
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0: The 20th Asian Games are officially underway in Aichi, Nagoya in Japan. For the next 16 days, this is where India's sporting dreams will play out.
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6: We've got a picture of the letter. What is in your letter? You can never predict what's going to happen in Tamil Nadu politics.
10: 21.
11: Welcome back. Getting you news from the world of AI, the world's largest chip-making company, NVIDIA, says it has a new answer to the growing worry over artificial intelligence agents going rogue, a software platform to keep them in check. It comes as a string of incidents has shaken the industry. Here's what we know.
12: NVIDIA is pressing the AI slowdown button. NVIDIA CEO Jensen Huang launched an open agent safety platform with more than 100 partners. The initiative was joined by 100-plus industry partners with a focus on monitoring the actions of AI agents. NVIDIA's share rose by 3% after the launch of the initiative. The launch of initiative follows a spate of incidents where AI agents went rogue. Recently, OpenAI models broke into the Hugging Face and accessed external systems. In Germany, AI agents generated thousands of unauthorized edits on a programming wiki. OpenAI agents have also been reportedly used to probe public government data sources in US. And an internal ChatGPT image handling bug resulted in user images being exposed to other users. This announcement comes at a point when global tech giants are sounding the alarm over AI's dominance over humans. Bureau Report, NDTV World.
11: Well, a major breakthrough in the space race has taken place. Elon Musk's SpaceX has achieved a milestone it has been chasing for years. Its giant Starship rocket has finally reached the orbit. The mission also carried out a major test of SpaceX's next-generation satellite ambitions, but the flight did not go entirely to plan. Here's what a special NDTV World Report is looking at the details. We leave you with it.
13: 3, 2, 1.

0: A giant leap for SpaceX and a crucial breakthrough for Elon Musk's ambitions in space.
1: Little more than 35 seconds into the flight, 33 out of 33 engines lit on.
0: The massive rocket blasted off from SpaceX Starbase in Texas on an ambitious 14th test flight.
2: Down to five.
0: And this time, it went where no Starship had gone before, into orbit.
1: About 3 minutes.
0: Standing roughly 40 stories tall, Starship is the largest and the most powerful rocket ever built. But the mission nearly went off script. Minutes into the flight, one of the engines shut down. For a tense few moments, reaching orbit appeared uncertain, but mission controllers decided the spacecraft could continue. And then came the moment SpaceX had been chasing for years. Cheers erupted inside mission control as Starship was orbital.
1: Coming up on max Q, maximum aerodynamic pressure on the rocket. Still seeing 33 out of 33 lit on the...
0: Once in orbit, Starship achieved another milestone.
1: Single Raptor.
0: It deployed 26 next-generation Starlink satellites.
1: As it is starting to rapidly slow down.
0: But the mission did not go the full distance. SpaceX had planned a roughly 10-hour flight with 6 laps around the planet. Controllers cut the mission short after about 3 hours, with Starship re-entering over the Pacific. The spacecraft ended the flight in a fiery splashdown. For SpaceX, this is a major step toward making Starship a reusable workhorse for space, for launching huge number of satellites, and eventually carrying humans beyond Earth. The rocket is also central to NASA's plans for future lunar missions. From repeated test flights to an engine failure, to finally breaking into orbit, Starship has crossed a critical threshold. Bureau report for NDTV World.
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0: 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Uncertain. 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As global equations shift, Prime Minister Narendra Modi will lead the conversation at the NDTV World Summit 2026 to decode the shifts, redraw possibilities. 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
1: On the green, it's not just about the game. It's the mindset, the focus, and the instinct to compete. That's why at the NDTV, AM Green, IGPL, Pro-Am, that's the difference. The course of champions, conversation of leaders.

0: Good evening and welcome. Thanks very much for tuning in to NDTV. I'm Padmita Joshi. And as always, when it's a story that India is talking about, on that, the buck stops here. Remove the election commissioner and the resignation of the Prime Minister and Home Minister must be taken immediately. That was the clear demand after a meeting of the Congress's highest decision-making body today, the CWC. The resolution adopted in the meeting demanded the immediate resignation of CEC Gyanesh Kumar, suspension of the special intensive revision of voter rolls in several states, restoration of over 13 lakh names struck off voter lists, and the resignation of the PM and the Home Minister. This resolution comes a day before the India bloc is set to meet to firm up their plan for a coordinated offensive against the centre. It's going to be a well-coordinated effort from here on. In addition to the 14 objections registered over a period of 10 months by the election commissioners that Indian Express had reported last week, now the Congress is taking on the government on two fresh issues. One is a report on how the chief electoral officer of Maharashtra asked for four changes to the ECI net, the software used to make the electoral rolls by the election commission, and he sought this to give more discretion to the EROs. And the second issue on which the Congress has taken on the centre is a claim of how 728 voters were struck off the voter list in Delhi in a place called Bela Estate. In fact, yesterday, Rahul Gandhi himself went to meet the people at this area in Bela Estate and confronted the BLO on the phone, saying that what was done to these 700 plus people was yet another example of match fixing by the EC and the government and plain vote chori.
1: There is no any moral right for Gyanesh Kumar to continue for a single day in his seat. He is thinking that we can continue as a CEC. Coming days, he will understand what level resistance we are going to build up for his resignation. This is the

0: most important demand. Whenever the present government is not hearing the voice of the people of this country, then only one way for the parties who are believing democracy to resist.
1: कांग्रेस पार्टी को ये दुख है कि आज लोकतांत्रिक ढांचे में भारत की जनता उनका समर्थन नहीं करती, इसलिए अपनी हार की समीक्षा करने की बजाय कांग्रेस पार्टी चुनाव आयोग पर हमला कर रही है। इलेक्टोरल रोल में अगर किसी का नाम डुप्लीकेट हो, इलेक्टोरल रोल में अगर किसी मृत व्यक्ति का नाम हो, तो कांग्रेस पार्टी क्यों चाहती है कि मृत लोगों का नाम रिस्टोर हो? 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
3: Now, according to sources, Rahul Gandhi today addressed the CWC at length and said that he's been proven right on the count of vote chori and how SIR is a fixed match between the government and the EC. He also said that the party now needs to build confidence within itself because 80% of the people of India are already convinced about how these elections are being rigged. And to take the message through to more people, the Congress will now conduct rallies at Ram Leela Maidan in Delhi and across India's state capitals. And that brings us to the question, is this going to be a target on the Prime Minister and the Home Minister now via the Chief Election Commissioner? Will the CEC Gyanesh Kumar have to resign, and what is the truth behind the latest allegations of fixing from Delhi to Mumbai? Joining us now on the show, we have got Pradeep Bhandari, National Spokesperson of the BJP. We also have Mumtaz Patel, Congress leader, joining us, along with Sanjay Jha, political analyst, Karan Verma, also a political analyst, and Somnath Bharti of the Aam Aadmi Party. But let me start by asking you, Sanjay Jha, because a lot of the allegations of vote chori, etc., which had been presented, haven't they been clarified already by the Election Commission on the 26th of September itself, when they put out a consolidated press note along with the picture of all the three election commissioners?
4: Padmaja, good evening to you and to all my fellow panelists on the program. Quite simply, the answer is no. If you think about it, none of the allegations made by the election, by the Indian Express, were really contradicted. Fundamental amongst them was one, which I think is a defining criticism of the way the Election Commission has been functioning. One, were the decisions taken in unanimity? Because if they were not, then it is unconstitutional and illegal, everything that has been done by the Election Commission. And think about it. These are written documents that has not been contradicted in that press release. That press release is actually a self-indictment, literally a public confession that there have been many fault lines, all of them agreed to with the Indian Express expose, and essentially saying, well, you know, we need to, however, get a house in order. But here the horse is already run out of the stable. The damage is simply enormous. And to borrow that famous quote, something is seriously rotten in the state of Denmark. And it is now affecting, I think, every institution. It affects you and me, Padmaja, as citizens of this country who vote. And today, if people lose confidence in the integrity of the entire process, there is nothing left for India's future. We are actually putting at stake the future of this country entirely.
3: Okay, but Sanjay Jha, is this the EC putting its house in order? Yes, there was disorder. It was amply seen in the reports that we have seen in the newspapers so far. Or is this vote chori? Because the resignation of the Prime Minister is being sought on the basis of this allegation of vote chori. If there was disorder in the Election Commission, if there was something lacking in the ECI net, why does the Prime Minister have to resign for it? How justified is this demand, saying not only should Gyanesh Kumar go, Prime

0: minister should go, home minister should go, government should go.
1: Well, I think there is a logic behind that. I always felt that Gyanesh Kumar is basically not acting independently out of his political ideology or his fascination for the BJP. Hmm. You remember that report about some Kerala chief secretary who said that Mr. Gyanesh Kumar told him to contest on a BJP ticket, etc. I'm not even going to go down that road, although that is by itself a massive scandal. The issue is very straightforward, Padmaja. The government made a law, which I think the Supreme Court will probably now pass it on to a higher constitution bench. The law said, and this is the law they wanted. It was so blatant and brazen, Padmaja.
0: Okay.
1: The Chief Justice of India of the Supreme Court was not relevant to the government. They wanted two people from the government. So you had Home Minister Amit Shah and Prime Minister Modi making Rahul Gandhi essentially superfluous or redundant.
0: Okay, so you're saying whatever anomalies have been pointed out so far, whatever anomalies, even if the EC now says that we are trying to fix them or we are going to fix them or we already fixed them, they were not done only as an error. This was well thought out. Just stay with me, Sanjay Shah. Before you respond to that, Pradeep Bhandari, in fact, we've got Congress leader Mumtaz Patel who's live with us. And she, in fact, was protesting today in Bharuch. And let's put those visuals on air. Her allegation is very straight, Pradeep Bhandari, that male policemen manhandled her, and this is the way that dissent is being crushed or protests are being curbed. Yes, Mumtaz Patel, what happened?
2: So, to be honest, I was told that that's a female. I'm not sure because I can see that she or he didn't have a uniform. Somebody, I was standing at one corner. Some person just comes and grabs me. Okay. And I said, what? And they said, ki chalo. And I said, I'll move. I was just standing quietly. Mm. At that point in time, I didn't have the luxury to check the credentials. I didn't even realize that this is a person with no uniform. There was a lot of police around. And then this person just grabs me, manhandles me, drags me, and drags me into a Jeep. And then at that point in time, I realized there was another lady cop over there. She had no badges. This person wasn't wearing a uniform. Now tell me something. Do I have the luxury of checking her credentials? No. And this is me standing in an opposition protest peacefully. Imagine if a girl is standing normally and somebody just comes and grabs her. Do you think she'll be able to ask that person's credentials? This is exactly what happened on last week in the park at Astha Park that day when three men approached this couple saying that they were police officers. I don't understand what is the need for people without uniform to be present and why is this being allowed?
0: Okay.
2: It's a very big, important question because the amount of security that is deployed during an opposition protest or even a citizen protest, you're trying to crush dissent. Instead of the police officers and cops doing their duty in protecting citizens, in doing the actual job. You know?
0: Okay, Pradeep Bhandari, respond to this. If people are hitting the streets, why is protest being curbed in this fashion?
2: That's exactly. And what are the opposition leaders, karyakartas, are they terrorists? Are they goons? Mm. I mean, the amount of security, even at the PM House protest, you saw that it was what they were. There was leader of opposition. There was Priyanka Gandhi. They were all senior leaders there. Why are you treating them as goons and terrorists? The amount of security was more than the number of people protesting.
0: Okay, so opposition is going to now hit the streets. INDI block is going to meet tomorrow. In the meantime, anyone who raises their voice, why is their voice being curbed in this fashion?
3: You can protest at sites where you have the right to protest. You can't protest in front of the Prime Minister's residence. That's common sense and that's what the rules say. Now, on that specific allegation, Indian Police Service...
2: Are you supposed
3: service,
2: to get violent if somebody's
3: madam,
2: protesting
3: I was,
2: even
3: I was
2: the
3: listening
2: leader of
3: to you.
2: Opposition?
3: Okay, take 20 seconds extra, then I will speak. Please,
2: yeah,
3: make
2: I'm
3: your point.
2: I'm asking if the leader of opposition is present outside the PM's house, there is a way to stop them from protesting, not get violent with them. Even in the visuals that you see her, I'm not playing the victim. I was standing quietly with a banner on one corner. Somebody just comes and grabs me and then they drag me around. What am I? Am I some terrorist? No, I'm not. I am a citizen. I am an opposition worker. I have the right to protest against anything that I feel going wrong.
0: Because you're going to see this replicated across cities.
3: No.
0: The Congress already announced that. Pradeep Bhandari.
3: I gave her the liberty of time, even 30 seconds extra. Now please listen to me. If she will commit a terrorist act, that is only when she will become a terror accused. She's not committed a terrorist act. She's not a terror accused, point number one. Factually, Indian Police Service Rules 1954, Decision Number 3, Rule 3 says that any police official can wear a civil uniform even at the time of duty. There is nothing illegal in it. If it's a private individual who's grabbed the lady out there, she can file an FIR. Point number 4 on Rahul Gandhi, neither Rahul Gandhi nor the Congress Party has filed an FIR of quote unquote being violently held outside the Prime Minister's residence. Point number 5, neither Rahul Gandhi or the Congress Party intimidated the police when they were attempting to protest outside the Prime Minister's residence, which is illegal. The laws are not made by us, it is the Constitution. Let me now come to the point which is at hand. Where will we stop in this democracy, Padmaja? Where will we say that the buck stops? Because your show is buck stops here. A constitutional body is not accountable to the executive, neither to the leader of opposition. It is accountable to the Constitution of India. And it is accountable to the Supreme Court and the people of the country. So whatever the Congress can say, the truth is the Supreme Court validated the SIR process, said it illegal, and it is justified for a free and fair poll. Point number one. Point number two, there is a tendency in a pattern to what Congress is doing so that the questions are not asked from the Gandhi Wadra family. Recall the famous clip of Revanth Reddy where he said their attempt is only to get Gandhi Wadra family in power. So they brought an impeachment motion against the Chief Justice of India Deepak Mishra in 2018, it failed. They attacked the market regulator SEBI in 2023-24, failed. Now they're attacking the Election Commission because the truth is they don't want questions to be asked to Rahul Gandhi for his repeated electoral failures. If they have problems with SIR, the same Congress party under SIR, I'll just give you two examples. In
0: okay,
3: Rajasthan,
0: let's answer this first. Let's answer this first. Through street protests, are you trying to subvert the judicial process and the electoral process? Mumtaz Patel.
2: I want to ask him a question. He spoke about not protesting in places where you're not allowed to. What about the Jantar Mantar protest where the students were just trying to peacefully march? Why was violence unleashed on them? What about crimes being committed in public places? Where is the security then? Why is so much security being deployed to stop dissent either by citizens or the opposition, but the security is nowhere to be seen when it comes to protecting the citizens of this country?
3: So now
2: was Jantar Mantar not a place for protest?
3: So we have now admitted that everything that the Congress is doing is nothing to do with vote chori, point number one. Everything that the Congress is doing is nothing to do with Election Commission.
2: Does it give a legal
3: point number three, the Congress, this is another political drama of the Congress party, because she's speaking on Jantar Mantar, she's speaking on everything else except the allegations that Rahul Gandhi attempted to bring. She did not even spoke once about suspension of SIR, which means she's caught red-handed that it is purely political. She has nothing. You know, when the leader of opposition recklessly criticizes a constitutional body, it neutralizes the value of that dissent. And today the leader of opposition has become a laughing stock in front of the people of the country, because whatever he says
2: about,
3: except the political
2: about,
3: politicians and the Congress party, nobody believes in it. If she has
2: country,
3: a problem with
2: about,
3: SIR in August
2: Chori,
3: in Rajasthan in 2018, Congress party asked for removal of roughly more than 20 lakh names. If she has a problem with SIR, DK Shivkumar supported it 2 months back. If she has a problem with SIR, it is Revanth Reddy who said that his BLA did a very good job. So please, madam, first get your mind clear. चाहिए क्या आपको राहुल गांधी को सत्ता में लाना है तो उसके लिए जमीन पे मेहनत करनी पड़ेगी. ऐसे नहीं आएंगे. अगर आपको इलेक्शन कमीशन के ऊपर आरोप लगाने सुप्रीम कोर्ट में मैटर सब ज्यूडिस हमारे ऊपर बोलने से कुछ नहीं होगा. सुप्रीम कोर्ट निर्णय करेगी. अगर आपको आप लोगों के पास काम धंधा नहीं है प्रोटेस्ट करना है तो पुलिस से परमिशन ले लो और जाके प्रोटेस्ट करो.
0: 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Already the 10 objections that were 14 objections in the course of 10 months that were raised, that's already there in the Indian Express report. Sanjay Jha's case is that all of this is not coincidental. All of this is being done in a hand-in-glove fashion by the Prime Minister and the Chief Election Commissioner. Look, the narrative is now that Rahul Gandhi and Congress are saying, and perhaps the opposition tomorrow, we're going to hit the streets. Now the PM, HM, CEC, all must go.
3: I appeal on your show, Padmaja, which is one of the most watched shows in the country. I appeal to Sanjay to come out of his room and protest. And I appeal to it, protest at a legitimate site. 100% do it, it's your democratic right. Do it. But it will not make Rahul Gandhi the Prime Minister, that I can give you in writing. It will not let you remove Home Minister Amit Shah, that also I will give you in writing.
1: Answer.
3: Because that can only happen by the will of the people of the country. And the will of the people of the country is with the BJP. Just as we speak, you know, in Uttarakhand, the ABVP has won the student body elections. Everywhere the people, when they get a chance of democratic right, they tell that Congress is not an option. It's the BJP under PM Modi, it's an option. And we did not make the constitution. Babasaheb Bhimrao Ambedkar made the constitution. It is a representative democracy where you have to go to the postal ballot and choose.
0: But Pradeep Bhandari, in between elections, what will you do if people are going to be at Jantar Mantar, they are going to be at Azad Maidan? All right, even Congress Karyakartas, maybe Somnath Bharti's Karyakartas, maybe, you know, RJD Karyakartas, elections will be few and far between, but in between that, you are going to have protests. 2nd of October, CJP is going to be at Azad Maidan. You're going to have activists at Jantar Mantar. INDI is going to be hitting Ramlila Maidan. What are you going to do about it?
3: Democracy is thriving in the country. They should be happy. They should be happy. Then they should not say that democracy is not thriving. At a site where they want to protest, let them protest. People are seeing they are frustrated lot who do not have
0: okay,
3: any
0: this is
3: faith
0: democracy.
3: In the
0: this is democracy, Somnath Bharti. And you know, the Supreme Court has made your life even easier because it has agreed to list the case where Vikas Singh has gone to the Supreme Court, and they have agreed to list and hear earlier petition that challenges the allegations regarding the CEC, Gyanesh Kumar's unilateral exercise of authority in the name of Election Commission of India and seeking his suspension from office. Now, basically, next week, Supreme Court is going to decide, Gyanesh ji rahe ya Gyanesh ji jaye? Let the highest court of our land decide, right?
4: Padmaja ji, very good evening to you and to the fellow co-panelist. See, the problem is very different. What we're trying to, what I'm hearing from my BJP friend, he's not understanding, or possibly understands, but he's not admitting. Today, the entire country is witnessing this. The 2 out of 3 election commissioners only in 10 months had given 14 objections. And in the press brief which came later after these three gentlemen met, you know, I mean, they're saying they met. Meeting is one thing. Agreeing on everything is another. So the photograph showing them sitting together doesn't mean anything to the country. So had they said, no, we are unanimous on everything, or had they done a press conference, that would have been a different thing.
3: I know.
4: But remember this, today's newspaper, we had Maharashtra CEO is saying he wants more powers to the EROs. It means so far the EROs were denied the powers.
3: Okay.
4: And I'm the witness. I have won 3 elections, okay, in my own constituency.
0: But sir, the EROs have been given more power since then, right?
4: Because
0: the Maharashtra chief election officer wrote to the CEC, after that this press call or this statement came on the 26th, didn't he? The statement came.
4: So what I'm requesting, Padmaja ji, please understand. I'm telling you. See, in July 2025, when they made changes in this Form 6. After that, there has not been any scrutiny of whatever they have done. And that is the whole problem. So they have been gradually killing the democracy by ensuring that you vote for whomsoever.
0: Then the Supreme Court of India is going to kill off their attempt to kill democracy, right? This cannot be settled at Jantar Mantar or at Ramlila Maidan. This will be settled at the Supreme Court of India.
4: I'm a lawyer, so I cannot say much about Supreme Court. I'm not saying much about Supreme Court, but then I'm also disappointed by Supreme Court.
0: Okay, you're disappointed.
4: The way Honorable Judge had said,
0: he is disappointed with Supreme Court.
3: If Somnath Bharti in an Aam Aadmi Party, Somnath Bharti is the worker of the Aam Aadmi Party. Tomorrow he writes a letter to Arvind Kejriwal saying that something should be added, or he has a dissenting opinion. Does it mean that he is doing a rebellion against Kejriwal? On record, so Somnath is a part of Aam Aadmi Party. With that logic, please tell me, on record, have you seen a single dissenting opinion? Okay. Have you seen a, how can under 324 even a single decision of election commission be passed by the CEC alone? Okay. How can it be passed? I want to challenge the honorable
0: Karan Varma. Democracy here cannot be left to the Supreme Court alone, because I want to read out what CJP spokesperson Saurav Das has said today. He said several petitions are now being filed in the High Courts and Supreme Court against the actions of the Chief Election Commissioner Gyanesh Kumar. Who is to tell that there is no next time for a possibly stolen election? Because the courts are constitutional institutions, let them hear these new petitions as much as they want. Let them pass whatever orders they want to, but our democratic demand for Gyanesh Kumar's accountability will not be outsourced to courtrooms. The people will decide, because ultimately neither an election commissioner nor a judge owns Indian democracy. We the people do.
3: Exactly how an urban Naxal behaves.
0: So that is very clearly has been said by CJP. We the people will decide, not the EC, not the court. Karan Varma.
5: So I think, Padmaja, first and foremost, Somnath ji will oppose what Saurav Das said in the press conference. He said even the Supreme Court is culpable in this. Imagine the temerity of this guy. He said the Supreme Court is culpable and we direct the Supreme Court to hold all records. Look at the language of this almighty Saurav Das. But Somnath Bharti ji, piche itni law ki kitabe hai, phir bhi usko oppose nahi karenge. Padmaja ji, mujhe allow kariyega 2 minute. I want to rebut everything that has been said now. Somnath ji said ki teen mein se ek ke marzi se pura chal raha hai. 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Rule 49S2, what it states is that every polling agent of every political party, when the election is conducted, there is a form 17C given to them, which they have to attest and sign. Now, what is the form 17C, Sanjay? It contains the identification numbers of the control unit, ballot unit, VVPAT, number of votes who entered, voters who signed the register but did not vote, voters not allowed to vote, total votes recorded in the EVM, details of the paper used. Now your polling agent signs the form 17C. He then signs the photo 17D also, which is a replica on the day of counting. So you have attested everything. The three commissioners have attested everything. And now you want to blame it on the election commission and cast aspersions on one of the most decorated institutions of our country. Padmaja, it is so grossly unfair. And what is grossly unfair is that the election commission needs to take them to the cleaners. Okay, they need to sue the Indian Express and they need to take Rahul Gandhi to court, if you ask me.
1: Can I come in, Padmaja?
0: Somnath Bharti, then Sanjay Jha. Yes.
6: The very energetic speech just given by my dear friend. See, just show us one document wherein all three have signed agreeing to SIR. Because some senior journalist had filed an RTI. Some senior journalist had filed an RTI. And election commission has said there is no document available.
0: Okay, wait, Mr. Bhandari.
6: Who decided to go ahead with SIR?
3: आपके शो पे सोमनाथ भारती के खड़े होकर ताली बजाऊंगा. और पद्मजा जी, आपके जरिए ओपन चैलेंज कर रहा हूँ, क्या 324 के अंदर कोई भी डिसीजन सीसी पास कर सकता है क्या?
0: Somnath Bharti is not convinced that the election commissioners may have been pressured to sit for that photo. They haven't even signed
3: document. That is his personal delusion, but who has said
0: let him respond. Somnath Bharti, there is a press note which says all three have agreed to this press note. It's unanimous, Somnath Bharti.
6: No, what I'm saying, ma'am, see, Padmaja ji, you're too serious. What I'm saying, the initial document on SIR
7: wherein all three had agreed and signed.
3: Okay, I'll answer.
7: So was the minutes of the meeting.
3: Can I answer that?
7: Show me a document where the two have dissented on paper 2SI.
3: Come on. He's saying document, show me a document, show me a signed statement of the two EC saying that they are against SIR. Sir, you are saying that logic. Where is the signed statement of any of the two election commissioners?
7: Sir, just now,
3: this is figment of your imagination, now, sir.
7: Just now, you have been saying, see, you have been saying so. But what I'm saying, the way your colleague asserted that every decision had been signed by
3: If the two had dissented, they could have ganged up against the CEC and passed the veto, like it happened in the case of Gopal Swami and Naveen Chawla, where they were at loggerheads.
7: My dear friend, opinion, Article 324.
3: It's a two-hour opinion. Sir, I challenge you. You are a very senior advocate. I have personal regard for you as an advocate, but trust me, sir, your political limitations are making you sound illogical. I am asking you a very important question, sir. Please allow me. If you are saying there is not a single document, show me a single document which shows that there are dissenting opinion of the two on paper. Show me a single video statement which is a dissenting opinion of the two EC on paper. And as per 324, can a judgment be passed by CEC alone?
0: Okay, so you're saying there is no written dissent note from both of the election commissioners. What about the note that has been sent by the Maharashtra poll chief about ECI net? Now, are you going to dispute that as well? He definitely has flagged up that more powers need to be devolved to the EROs, right?
3: It's a natural communication which that happens in a body. Tomorrow you also will communicate to your editor-in-chief in a manner which certain things should happen. Does not mean that you are against the institution. I will also communicate to my boss that something should happen. Does not mean I am against the institution. This is how normal
0: but
3: democratic...
0: But in communicating to my editor-in-chief, I will be saying that there are problems in the system, right?
3: Which is natural, but
0: there are problems in the system.
3: No, it's a procedural thing which is of improvement. Does he say there is vote story? No. Has he gone against the CC? No. Is he saying that election commission is corrupt? No. He is going to recourse to the same body. The essence of the argument of Mr. Jha and Somnath Bharti is that the EC ke andar pura decision Narendra Modi Amit Shah le rahe hain.
0: Theek hai, Sanjay Jha, we can keep going round in circles and you know talk about individual examples, but nobody has still answered my question. All of these arguments that we are sitting on television and making today, this can be put before the Supreme Court bench that has agreed to list the matter. And the matter before the Supreme Court literally is that if Mr. Gyanesh Kumar has engaged in misdemeanor, remove him. Then why don't we wait for what the Supreme Court says? Or are we going to decide this on the streets, like the Kokro Janta Party says? Sanjay Jha.
1: Yeah, Padmaji, I'm glad you asked me the question because I am going to answer the question on the Supreme Court. And that is critical and your viewers should hear it loud and clear. But before I answer that, the credibility of the EC is so low that my friend Somnath Bharti ji is absolutely right. If decisions have been taken collectively, unanimously, or by majority, the people of India are now going to tell the Election Commission, show us the document, show us the minutes of the meeting. Nobody is going to trust you anymore because the Indian Express is reported with authority after verifying the documents and it is in their records.
0: Sanjay Jha, I have to pause you for a second. Doesn't this seem unreasonable to you? This is like saying, I don't trust the government.
1: It is not.
0: So I want to see what the CCS is discussing. Show me the minutes of the CCS meeting. In the name of transparency, I can't start asking the government, show me file notings, because as a citizen, I don't trust you.
1: Well, think about it, right? Your viewers should know this as well, that when I think it was Anjali Bharadwaj who made an RTI application wanting to know who authorized the SIR exercise. Mm. The answer given to her was, it was not the Election Commission. That to me still needs to be investigated. So
0: okay,
1: who authorized
0: so
1: it?
0: This is what it boils down to.
1: No,
0: you can keep arguing on every point or the EC can argue on single points, but there is a breakdown of trust and now the people are going to decide.
1: Karan. And the Supreme Court is not going to be the arbiter of that.
0: The Supreme Court is not going to be the arbiter.
3: Can I make a small point now, please?
0: Supreme Court.
3: Sanjay, please.
0: Won't be the arbiter. Just a second, Karan.
1: No. Let me finish my point, Mr. Verma.
0: Yes.
1: Let me finish my point. Hmm. In the West Bengal case, I remember writing about it and several experts did. The Supreme Court actually abdicated its own, what I call as a humongous and majestic responsibility in telling voters that if your name finally does not get approved by the tribunals in time to vote for the West Bengal elections, you can vote the next time.
0: So you're saying it doesn't matter anymore what the Supreme Court says because what they did in the West Bengal case. Okay, all right.
1: Public I mean, India
0: I have
1: can I answer?
0: It seems a little dangerous, but sure. Karan Verma.
8: This is anarchy.
0: Sanjay Shah is saying that the Supreme Court abdicated responsibility in the case of West Bengal, so they cannot be trusted. They won't be the arbiter. Karan Verma.
5: Okay. Okay. So now, Padmaja, I'll tell you why our dear friend Sanjay has already given up. Because the truth is, it is so easy. If these decisions were not taken by the three election commissioners, this case won't stand for 5 minutes in the Supreme Court. Somnath Bharti will win it in 5 minutes and prove that this was illegal. Because it's so easy. If you see the papers and they don't have the signatures, it's illegal. He knows and Sanjay knows they are not winning this case. That's why they've already started casting aspersions on the Supreme Court. Now to the point, which is a very dangerous point, where Sanjay also cast aspersions, pretty much like Saurabh Das, on the Supreme Court. He said the Supreme Court said, it's okay if your name doesn't come this time, you can vote the next time. Great. Honestly, in an ideal world, all appeals should have been handled. But Sanjay is perfectly fine with 2.8 crore deceased people, displaced people, duplicate people voting. According to Sanjay, if bogus people are voting, that is not death of democracy. That is absolutely sacrosanct.
1: A quick
5: but
1: response.
5: If a few appeals, which ideally should have been solved, are not solved, then the benefit of doubt should be given that let mass voting happen. Let elections go for a toss. That is his commitment towards democracy and fair elections.
0: Okay.
5: To
0: you
5: see
0: know,
5: that,
0: in a democracy, are there institutions Padmaja. Which are going to decide how a country runs, or will these decisions be taken on the streets? I think that is what this entire debate is boiling down to. If we are questioning the ECI, fine. In a democracy, we have the right to do that. But are we also now going to question the courts of the country? I will leave that to your judgment, because in the next few days, we'll be discussing this issue much more at length. The opposition is united on this against the centre. Thanks very much, gentlemen, for joining me. Moving on to our second big focus tonight, what's happening on our campuses. From IIT Bombay to Punjab's LPU, campuses have been in the spotlight for very different reasons and unfortunate reasons, in fact. At IIT Bombay, the death of Sahil Wakode has triggered a controversy over allegations of caste discrimination. His parents are sitting on a hunger strike. Their demand is very simple, that the professor should be arrested and they should be given state security. And then at LPU in Punjab, protests over an alleged sexual assault incident spiraled into violence with clashes, vandalism, arson reported on campus. And by the way, the original allegation, nobody has been able to prove it yet. Who's the victim of sexual assault? Nobody knows. So what's really going on inside our campuses, and where does the system need to change? Let's cut across to IIT alumnus himself and author Chetan Bhagat. And joining us now is author Chetan Bhagat. Chetan, thanks very much for speaking to me at a time when your alma mater is under a lot of questions about what's going wrong at the IITs. After having seen the suicide of Sahil at IIT Bombay and what has followed after that, what is your estimate? What really went wrong there?
9: Well, I mean, it is not for us to decide right now what exactly went wrong in this case. But I can tell you one thing, that this is a problem which was there even in my time, which is like ages ago in the 90s. So we had people who unfortunately took their lives. There were suicide cases. In fact, if you remember, Three Idiots, people remember, there was a plot that came from my own experiences there. It's unfortunately still around like this, despite we are in the age of so much information. And I will not comment on the individual sub judice case, but I'll tell you a couple of points. One is, it is an intense place, and people who join IIT are normally winners in their town. There are many celebrities in their neighborhood. Everybody says, "Are we IIT ja raha bachcha? It's so good." But when they go there, they are competing with each other. They are made to compete with each other, and there is a full class full of them. So someone has to come last. Someone has to be in the middle. But they're not used to, their identity is always that of a bright student. In fact, they may never have done anything else in life. No sports, no personality building, no extracurriculars, just study, study, study, so that you're a topper. Now that's also taken away from them. So that takes a huge toll on their own psychologically, mental health, things like that. The second thing, Padmaja, is we have reservations in the country throughout. So IITs also have it. And when the reserved category students come, they come in at a lower cutoff. And they are suddenly made to sit in a class, maybe with the top 100 rankers of IIT JEE. Those are a different category of people. Like, I mean, I was in some 300 something rank, But I can tell you the top 100 of IIT JEE are like a different level of genius. Now you are supposed to compete with them. So they often do not do well at all. They are the ones who are at the last of the class. And that aggravates it further for them. They know that they are anyway like a little bit like they've gotten through a separate system and then they are not able to keep up and it never stops. Then the next semester comes more courses. It only gets worse because you miss out on the first courses. And I think this candidate, this particular case also was about somebody who's from that category. The IITs do try to alleviate this. They try to call the reserve category students earlier, 2 months before or a couple of months before. I don't know how much it is now. It used to be that. To make them up to speed. But it's frankly not possible to make somebody up to speed with a genius who's national level, Olympiad level, mathematical genius with somebody who got in to a different system. And they struggle. And maybe they need to call them 1 year earlier or maybe they need to, I don't know, find a different system for this. So while we do have, you know, these trying to do some social justice here, we create another problem. Because you are making the people who come in compete against some really, I mean, it's hard for anybody to compete against them. And that's what seemed to have happened. And then you feel like you have to do better. So I don't know again in this case, but sometimes people say, okay, let me just cheat, you know, to do better. It's actually making the problem worse. You're not learning and it will not get you very far. You may clear this exam. But that also happens. So it's a very unfortunate reality of the system we have.
0: But you know, a lot of people would argue what you said, you know, that it's difficult for somebody who came in through the quota to compete with the class toppers. Now, isn't there an inherent assumption there that somebody who's availed of reservation will in some way be behind those who have come in through the general category?
9: But that's the data, right? I mean, I'm not making any assumption. I mean, if they were blending in perfectly, it's no problem. Like, it seems to be okay in the IAS, right? We don't have any performance issues of people who are from the reserve category. They just come and do the job as well. We don't even hear any stories of people struggling or things like that. But here, there are plenty of stories. It's just empirical data. I'm not making any assumptions here. In certain places, they can be made to fit, right? But in places like IIT, where the level of academics is very high, to just say, you know what, you can get in. It's fine because we are doing social justice. It is not a prize. It's when the day you enter IIT, your job begins. Another job begins. Of course, getting into IIT was one job, but to study and get that IIT degree is not easy. It's not a joke. And they struggle. That's just the data. I mean, you can compare the grade point averages of the reserve category students and the people who are in the general category in IIT, that data is available, and they are lower. And it's not because somebody is discriminating and deliberately giving them no marks. They score lower because they cannot compete. Whereas, like I said, in many government jobs, you know, it's your PWD, wherever, if you have, they perform the job just as well.
0: Because, you know, when you talk of exam pressure, academic pressure, that's completely valid. In fact, at least 8 suicides have been reported across the IITs just this year between January and September. And a number of them were young boys and girls who were dealing with depression, who were dealing with too much academic pressure. But the elephant in the room in this present case is about systemic caste discrimination. That is what is being alleged. That just by virtue of the kind of professors, you know, a large number of them belong to the general category, that this has been made systemic. Caste discrimination is being imposed on students from a certain category.
9: See, Banja, now I'm actually at an age where many of my batchmates are IIT professors, you know. I'm no longer talking as a student, and I can tell you one thing, that is not to say that I don't know about individual case, right? Anything can happen in individual case. You use the word systemic. I don't think. I completely disagree. I've been to many IITs. I know tons of IIT professors, directors. No, there is no discrimination. The system is there. It is well accepted that the people come. And like I said, there are some unfortunate cases, but like you're talking of 20, 30, 40% reservation. So there is a lot of students who do graduate. There's a lot of students who do get absorbed into the workforce and continue to have great careers. So it is not like if it was systematic discrimination, systemic dis- discrimination. You today live in the world of social media, right? There would be recordings, there would be something, there would be some accounts. Nothing like that is there because it isn't there. So please don't, like, you know, like right now, I'm sorry, but what happens is people love to hate on the IITs because a lot of people don't make it, you know. And so now that you've got a chance to beat it with a stick, you are just trying to just throw out the baby with the bathwater, basically. Because not everything is wrong with the IITs. There are some structural issues with this system. What are you to do? And we need to think about that, right? We don't have reservation in the army, for example. Right? Let's say a cricket team, right? We don't have reservation there. But someone can argue that we should have representation. Yes, I would think so. On paper, it sounds good. But will they be?

0: We don't want all engineers in this world. But that's just the specific issue here. But the IITs are full of wonderful people who continue to do their work quietly. In fact, Panja, they are not used to this media attention. That's why they're bumbling along. That's why they're messing it up. You know, they don't know how to deal with it because they're just professors who sit and do research or teach classes.
1: I will again take you back to the issue of professors. Is it also time to go back to the basics and effect a few reforms there? For example, yes, there is a problem of vacancies in faculty positions across the board. But when it comes to the categories of SC, ST, OBCs, these vacancies are far greater than the general category. Shouldn't these reforms be done at the grassroots in the IIT?
0: We should do it, but okay. Would you agree that the IITs are institutions of excellence?
1: Yes.
0: Are they? Yes. Should they remain institutions of excellence?
1: 100%. Nobody can disagree with that.
0: So how do you find excellence? The best performers, people who have capabilities, right? Now, when you talk of social justice and you talk of filling the quota for certain positions, it's very noble cause, but what if you are not able to find candidates that meet that level of excellence? Hire them anyway. What takes precedence? Excellence or filling the quota? That's at the heart of all these issues that are happening. Because it's an institution of excellence. If it wasn't, then yes, fill it, you know. If it's a bus company, like a city transport company, and certain positions are vacant, I would say even there is some impact of performance. But there you can say, you know, there's a certain level of driving skill you need. Okay, get them as long as they're there. But now you're talking, IITs need to be, if the rank doesn't come, if IITs don't rank amongst the world top, then we say IITs are going down. And then if they are not able, if they're maintaining standards in hiring people, then we say, why are you not like letting other people in? So decide, we as a nation have to decide. Tomorrow, Panja, someone says, the IIT campus should be open for everybody. Anybody can go to the IIT library and computer center, and because, you know, IITs belong to everyone. Okay, excellence demands exclusivity. Excellence demands standards. Excellence demands that sometimes there will not be equality. But that's the way you bring out the best. Now, you want IITs to be the best and excellent, or you want it to be a social welfare organization or an NGO. Please decide as a nation, rebrand them, and we should do it.
1: I think you've hit upon that debate that we've been having for the last 70, 80 years. How does one strike the balance between what is referred to as merit versus social justice?
0: Yes, and that's at the heart of the issue, and IITs are exactly at that cusp where it matters a lot. In certain places, it doesn't matter so much, or at least data doesn't show that way. For example, DMs of a district, we don't have any data that shows that people who are from a reserve category administer the district less than the people from general category. We don't know, have any data like that. If there was, there would be some widespread news about it. There's nothing, right? So there it's okay. See, system seems to be working well. Problem with IITs is that it is a very rigorous place. It is a certain kind of mind you need. It's not a sport, but it's not. Like, imagine chess players, right? Like you will not be able to just do social justice by making a team full of social justice, and then you will lose out on the excellence. And IITs are facing that a lot. And I think therefore we should see IITs differently. It's time has come to see IITs. If we value them so much, these are India's pride, we need to make some reform for sure, Panja. But we need to see them differently and understand their mandate. A very key part of their mandate is to be excellent.
1: Okay. Let me ask you about the bigger debate right now that we are having, is that of Gen Z disaffection. What has happened in Punjab in at least two universities, sudden spontaneous protests after some rumors being circulated. Do you sense an undercurrent of despondency or dejection that everyone is talking about, this Gen Z undercurrent?
0: I mean, yes, that's definitely surprising because things seem to come to a boil very fast. Whether it was the Jantar Mantar protest, whether it's IIT Bombay, like you said, there have been 8 suicides this year alone, 15 in the last year, 65 across all IITs last 5 years. But today things come to a boil. It could be because of the specific case, but it seems to, and now there's some case in Punjab as well. There is definitely some frustration and anger, and there is definitely

0: a certain belief that making a noise about it is the only way to get justice, which is not the best way. I understand protests have their place.
1: Hmm.
0: But at the end of the day, if you want India to be seen as a stable, growing economy, and I know economy is not everything, social issues are important, but if it's a once a week, what's the uproar to that? It's not good.
1: Hmm.
0: So, but that seems to have been happening. Or maybe the youth content is getting huge traction on social media and TRP. So, you know, we are picking that up more.
1: You know, it's so interesting you mentioned that, because all of these protests or uprisings we've seen have been social media driven. Is there also a fear that social media is very quickly being weaponized to spread this disaffection, even if some may not exist at that level?
0: Maybe, but at the end of the day, this was always available. Social media has been around for 15, 20 years. Why is it happening now? If the weaponization, why is the weaponization seem to work? Somewhere down the line, the youth believes that this is the way we assert our power. Because it feels good, right? It feels good to make a reel and that comes on TV at night. Or like the ministers are responding to that reel.
1: Mm.
0: But what it's doing is, at certain level, it's weakening our institutions. It's weakening the law and order. It's weakening something that this is not the way a country is run. I'm not saying they don't have a genuine issue, but it's become, I won't say, it's a trend right now that this is how we do it. So, because there are other ways, right? This is not the only way to get justice. There is no system in place. It's not perfect. But this converting everything into content is also not good.
1: Okay, we live in interesting times, definitely a time of churn. And for weighing in on it, thank you very much, Chetan Bhagat.
0: Thank you, Pamela.

0: 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The stories that matter, the stories that shape your life.
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0: 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Uncertain. Unwritten. As global equations shift, Prime Minister Narendra Modi will lead the conversation at the NDTV World Summit 2026 to decode the shifts, redraw possibilities. NDTV World Summit 2026, a world between orders. 22nd and 23rd October, New Delhi.
1: On the green, it's not just about the game. It's the mindset, the focus, and the instinct to compete. That's why.
2: Welcome back. Getting you news from the world of AI, the world's largest chip-making company, NVIDIA, says it has a new answer to the growing worry over artificial intelligence agents going rogue, a software platform to keep them in check. It comes as a string of incidents has shaken the industry. Here's what we know.
3: NVIDIA is pressing the AI slowdown button. NVIDIA CEO Jensen Huang launched an open agent safety platform with more than 100 partners. The initiative was joined by 100-plus industry partners with a focus on monitoring the actions of AI agents. NVIDIA's share rose by 3% after the launch of the initiative. The launch of initiative follows a spate of incidents where AI agents went rogue. Recently, OpenAI models broke into the Hugging Face and accessed external systems. In Germany, AI agents generated thousands of unauthorized edits on a programming wiki. OpenAI agents have also been reportedly used to probe public government data sources in US. And an internal ChatGPT image handling bug resulted in user images being exposed to other users. This announcement comes at a point when global tech giants are sounding the alarm over AI's dominance over humans. Bureau report, NDTV World.
2: Well, a major breakthrough in the space race has taken place. Elon Musk's SpaceX has achieved a milestone it has been chasing for years. Its giant Starship rocket has finally reached the orbit. The mission also carried out a major test of SpaceX's next generation satellite ambitions, but the flight did not go entirely to plan. Here's what a special NDTV World report is looking at the details. We leave you with it.
4: Three, two,

0: A giant leap for SpaceX and a crucial breakthrough for Elon Musk's ambitions in space.
1: Alright, little more than 35 seconds into the flight, 33 out of 33 engines lit on super.
0: The massive rocket blasted off from SpaceX Starbase in Texas on an ambitious 14th test flight. And this time, it went where no Starship had gone before, into orbit.
1: About 3 minutes, we should be...
0: Standing roughly 40 stories tall, Starship is the largest and the most powerful rocket ever built. But the mission nearly went off script. Minutes into the flight, one of the engines shut down. For a tense few moments, reaching orbit appeared uncertain, but mission controllers decided the spacecraft could continue. And then came the moment SpaceX had been chasing for years. Cheers erupted inside mission control as Starship was orbital.
1: Coming up on max Q, maximum aerodynamic pressure on the rocket. Still seeing 33 out of 33 lit on the...
0: Once in orbit, Starship achieved another milestone.
1: Single Raptor.
0: It deployed 26 next-generation Starlink satellites.
1: As it is starting to rapidly slow down.
0: But the mission did not go the full distance. SpaceX had planned a roughly 10-hour flight with 6 laps around the planet. Controllers cut the mission short after about 3 hours, with Starship re-entering over the Pacific. The spacecraft ended the flight in a fiery splashdown. For SpaceX, this is a major step toward making Starship a reusable workhorse for space, for launching huge number of satellites and eventually carrying humans beyond Earth. The rocket is also central to NASA's plans for future lunar missions. From repeated test flights to an engine failure. To finally breaking into orbit, Starship has crossed a critical threshold. Bureau report for NDTV World.
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0: The 20th Asian Games are officially underway in Aichi, Nagoya in Japan. For the next 16 days, this is where India's sporting dreams will play out.
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8: Hello and welcome. You're watching NDTV with me, Tanisha Avasthi. Let's get to the headlines that we're tracking at this hour. Congress CWC demands CEC Gyanesh Kumar's resignation, targets centre over SIR Rao. Smriti Rani hits back, accuses opposition of deliberate attempt to bring EC under cloud of questions. Parvesh Verma slapgate Rao intensifies. Aam Aadmi Party demands action against Delhi Minister Saurabh Bhardwaj. Jarnail Singh detained after FIR over cop assault. 5,000-page charge sheet filed in Lohagarh Fort murder case. Ketan was first pushed from behind by his fiance's lover Chetan and then kicked on the leg by Sia. The family says Ketan tattooed Sia's name as a birthday surprise. Telangana Chief Minister Revanth Reddy Stokes Rao compares Lord Ram and Shiva as gods of North and South. BJP demands unconditional apology. Congress defends Reddy's remarks, says his statement is not incorrect. Women's 4x400m team and shooter Neeru Dhanda win gold at Asian Games. India is now at the 10th in medal table as tally reaches 52. Starting this edition with the breaking news that's just coming in. There has been massive blaze that has been reported at a hotel in Kochi. Now, the fire department have reached the spot. The operations are underway to douse the fire. And this building that you see on your screen is a 200-year-old heritage building that caught fire in Kochi. Ashwin is joining us on the phone line to share more details. Ashwin, what are said to be the initial causes of the fire that's been caused? It seems like a lot of damage has been done to the heritage building.
9: Oh, yes, an unfortunate event has occurred at around 7:30 p.m. in West Kochi, that is in Fort Kochi, where lots of tourists come. This is a house called as Koda House, built in 1808 by a Jewish family. This was a very heritage site. And not just that, this building had a very Indo-Portuguese architecture to it. And not just that, it was one of the places which housed the previous governors during the British era and during the Dutch as well. Certainly, it holds a lot of heritage and significance. That is, this building that has caught fire. Fortunately, nobody has been hurt in this process. There were only two guests who are from Mumbai. Their entire luggage has been gutted. Luckily, they were out of the hotel during this catastrophe that happened. Meanwhile, the fire services could not contain the fire despite two units being there. It took them almost 2.5 hours to completely douse the fire. However, two floors of the building have completely been doused, which is a huge heritage loss for the people of Kochi and also throngs of tourists, especially from Europe, who come to stay there in this boutique hotel.
8: All right, Ashwin, thank you very much for getting us those details. Moving across to more breaking news that's coming in on the broadcast. We learned that the Delhi Lieutenant Governor has visited DU colleges. And this comes after there were many cases of women's safety that were raised. The LG visited after there was outrage over women's safety in the national capital. The Delhi LG, as you see in the visuals, have met the women students of the university. The LG has been heard saying that he has heard the concerns and will be paying attention to the matter. Ishika is joining us on the phone line on that note. All right, she's live with us on the broadcast. Ishika, the action certainly is too little and too late from the Delhi Lieutenant Governor.
10: Well, Tanisha, you know, we have been seeing that after the outrage over the women's safety, the Lieutenant Governor himself has been on the ground zero. This is not the first time that we are seeing the Lieutenant Governor addressing the women's safety concerns on the ground zero. Today, in fact, he was meeting the students of two different DU colleges, that is Indraprastha College and the Dolat Ram College. But earlier also, he had conducted surprise inspection at the DDA parks. And this comes after the Lieutenant Governor had been holding several meetings with the top bureaucrats of the national capital over addressing the women's safety concerns. And this, remember, comes after we saw that there was huge outrage and massive protest that was taken out by the students of the DU University. Our Lieutenant Governor had earlier also given strict directions to, in fact, the DDA over park safety, and also, in fact, to the Delhi police that, in fact, pink force and more women patrolling needs to be done at all the vulnerable spots. Now, the question is that with the Lieutenant Governor himself on ground, remains to be seen how much of time will it actually take for all of these directions to actually translate into some good results on the ground. Over to you.
8: Well, directions have been given, promises have been made, and meetings have been held, but women's safety still remains a big question in the national capital. Inshika, thank you very much for getting us those details. Moving across to more breaking news that's coming in. The Election Commission says that special camps are being organized for young and first-time electors as part of the SIR 2026 with the aim of ensuring that no eligible citizen is left out of the electoral roll. Booth-level officers are also visiting the homes of electors who have received notices to collect the required documents, according to the Election Commission of India. Now, remember, this comes after Rahul Gandhi had raised voter deletions of nearly 727 in number in Bella Estate in the national capital, soon after which the EC has come out with a clarification saying that documents survey will be done door to door. This is a step that the Election Commission of India has taken, and it remains to be seen on how many concerns of the voters will be solved after this step. Well, the face-off over the special intensive revision of electoral rules has escalated further at a key Congress party meeting. Party chief Mallikarjun Kharge listed five demands, including timely access for political parties to electoral rolls and relevant data in a simple format. Meanwhile, Congress has stepped up its attack over the SIR and alleged deletion of voters. The party has demanded the CEC's resignation, immediate suspension of the SIR, and even restoration of the 13 crore voters, alleging that the issue goes beyond the Election Commission. Meanwhile, the Supreme Court has agreed to early hearing on petition raising questions over decision making with the Election Commission of India.
11: Rahul ji, entire working committee, congratulated Rahul Gandhi ji for taking up the biggest issue of Indian democracy through vote chori campaign. Last 18-19 months, he is continuously presenting to the nation with evidence that the chief election commissioner is completely compromised. The election system of this country is rigged, whether it is EVM machine or it is voter list, both of them are compromised, both of them are making as a design for winning election to BJP.
12: Congress party ka netritva Bharat ki samvidhanik vyavasthaon ko tar tar karne mein koi bhi kasar nahi chhod raha. 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
8: In fact, it was just yesterday when Rahul Gandhi visited the Bella estate in the national capital, where he alleged that of the 729 voters there, only one remains on the rolls after the SIR. Listen in.
16: 729 vote hain. 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
8: Now, as per sources, the Maharashtra Chief Electoral Officer has sought 4 changes to the ECI Net software for SIR notice process. One of the key demands is to give electoral registration officers or the EROs greater discretion while handling the cases. Under the proposed changes, the EROs could decide cases involving logical discrepancies after conducting a hearing. The demand for the greater discretion had earlier also been flagged by the 2 election commissioners. The proposed changes would give EROs more options while processing the SIR notices.
19: So it's been said that 3.20 crores names have been deleted from the electoral roll during the SIR process. Is this true, and what are the reasons that that deletion?
20: The statement is not correct. Before the SIR started, we had the total number of electors around 9 crore 78 lakh, and in the draft roll this has come down by 2 crore 6 lakhs. So the total number of elector as per the draft roll is 7.7 crores. 7 crore 71 lakh people is the number in the list, so it is a reduction of 2 crore 6 lakh people. And the main reason is absent or shifted, which is around 1.5 crores, and debt and duplicates put together accounted for around 50 lakhs. This is the number.
19: Do you have any data that which district has seen highest number of deletion and the lowest number of deletion?
20: Yeah, the highest number of districts due to their bigger size is Pune at the top with 28 lakh exclusions. And Thane follows with another 28 lakh exclusions, and Mumbai suburban districts follows third with 26 lakh exclusions.
8: Let's now get your stories that are making headlines in poll-bound Uttar Pradesh. Ahead of the 2027 Uttar Pradesh election, cracks are beginning to show in the Congress Samajwadi Party seat-sharing talks. The Samajwadi Party says Congress needs to understand the ground reality and take a pragmatic approach to seat-sharing. SPMP Ram Jilal Suman says that both parties need to contest together and reach a consensus, but Congress is making it clear that it wants equal respect and equal partnership. Congress's UP in charge Rajendra Pal Gautam says the seat talks will be finalized in the month of October. October, and adding that Congress wants equal seats to remain flexible. The Congress says its preparations are underway for all the 403 seats.
17: आदरणीय अखिलेश यादव जी ने इस बात को पहले ही बहुत स्पष्ट रूप से कहा कि सवाल जो है सीट का नहीं है, सवाल जीत का है और गठबंधन का फैसला वो दोनों ही दलों का राष्ट्रीय नेतृत्व करेगा। इसलिए उत्तर प्रदेश के 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
8: Shifting our focus to story that has created a national storm. A fresh political row erupted after Telangana Chief Minister Revant Reddy made a remark on Lord Ram and Lord Shiva. Revant Reddy, while taking a swipe at BJP, said that the party had stolen Lord Ram and claimed that Congress leaders are devotees of Lord Shiva. The Telangana Chief Minister also drew a contrast between the two gods, Ram and Shiva, describing Shiva as the god of the poor and Ram as the god of the rich. He further alleged that BJP represents the interest of the rich and compared the SIR struggle to slogan Simon Go Back. The BJP has strongly objected to the remarks, calling them offensive and accusing the Congress of disrespecting deities. The BJP said that Lord Ram and Lord Shiva cannot be divided into North and South and accused the Congress party of pushing a communal agenda.
22: सिंपल है, हम द्रविड़ियंस है, यहाँ के आर्यंस है, हम शिव जी के भक्त है या राम जी के भक्त है। तो राम जी को बीजेपी ने
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24: 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Varanasi has Shiva, Ayodhya has Lord Rama. Now both the places are from North India. How can we divide the Aryans and Dravidians and divide the gods? Mr. Revant Reddy is playing to an international organization which wants to divide Hindu society in the name of caste, religion, and now he is bringing inter-religious fight between the religion.
25: We have senior Congress leader from Telangana, Madhu Yakshi Gowd, who is also the president of Professional Congress. Sir, what you have to say on your chief minister's statement in a conclave yesterday? He said that we are Dravidians, they are Aryans, they worship Rama, we worship Shiva. They are what exactly the chief minister is trying to say, and what exactly is he trying to achieve?
26: See, when the question was raised, asked him, I was present in that conclave. Wise, my chief minister was trying to clarify how discriminated governance is doing by the Narendra Modi, the Prime Minister of India. Rather than equally treating southern states, he is only helping the northern states. When southern states are contributing much more revenue to the exchequer, he is only taking all the projects to Gujarat because southern states governed by opposition parties. So it's a prime minister duty to treat equal all the states. North south divide should not do it, because just because we are Dravidians you are discriminating us. That's what he's trying to clarify, not he's trying to divide what the country is doing it.
25: And PM versus CM politics is okay, even BJP versus Congress politics is okay, but why he gave such statement that we are Dravidians, they are Aryans, why we versus they, we all are one?
26: Then that's what he's questioning, like when we are equally contributing, we are equally educated, contributing to this country's economy, why are you dividing us? Why are you ill-treating us? Why are you mistreating us? Why are you discriminating us? So you should give equal funds to us also. So don't discriminate because we are Southern Dravidians and Southern parties are, opposition parties are ruling in the states.
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3: Hello and welcome to Apple Park. I am so thrilled to be here today. Every day, people around...
4: Welcome back. Getting you news from the world of AI, the world's largest chip-making company, NVIDIA, says it has a new answer to the growing worry over artificial intelligence agents going rogue, a software platform to keep

0: keep them in check. It comes as a string of incidents has shaken the industry. Here's what we know.
1: NVIDIA is pressing the AI slowdown button. NVIDIA CEO Jensen Huang launched an open agent safety platform with more than 100 partners. The initiative was joined by 100-plus industry partners with a focus on monitoring the actions of AI agents. NVIDIA's share rose by 3% after the launch of the initiative. The launch of initiative follows a spate of incidents where AI agents went rogue. Recently, OpenAI models broke into the Hugging Face and accessed external systems. In Germany, AI agents generated thousands of unauthorized edits on a programming wiki. OpenAI agents have also been reportedly used to probe public government data sources in US. And an internal ChatGPT image handling bug resulted in user images being exposed to other users. This announcement comes at a point when global tech giants are sounding the alarm over AI's dominance over humans. Bureau Report, NDTV World.
0: Well, a major breakthrough in the space race has taken place. Elon Musk's SpaceX has achieved a milestone it has been chasing for years. Its giant Starship rocket has finally reached the orbit. The mission also carried out a major test of SpaceX's next generation satellite ambitions, but the flight did not go entirely to plan. Here's what a special NDTV World report is looking at the details. We leave you with it.
2: 3, 2, 1.

0: a giant leap for SpaceX and a crucial breakthrough for Elon Musk's ambitions in space.
1: Alright, little more than 35 seconds into the flight, 33 out of 33 engines lit on super.
0: The massive rocket blasted off from SpaceX Starbase in Texas on an ambitious 14th test flight.
2: Down to 5.
0: And this time, it went where no Starship had gone before, into orbit.
1: About 3 minutes.
0: Standing roughly 40 stories tall, Starship is the largest and the most powerful rocket ever built. But the mission nearly went off script. Minutes into the flight, one of the engines shut down. For a tense few moments, reaching orbit appeared uncertain, but mission controllers decided the spacecraft could continue. And then came the moment SpaceX had been chasing for years. Cheers erupted inside Mission Control as Starship was orbital.
1: Coming up on max Q, maximum aerodynamic pressure on the rocket. Still seeing 33 out of 33 lit on the...
0: Once in orbit, Starship achieved another milestone.
1: Single Raptor.
0: It deployed 26 next-generation Starlink satellites.
1: As it is starting to rapidly slow down.
0: But the mission did not go the full distance. SpaceX had planned a roughly 10-hour flight with 6 laps around the planet. Controllers cut the mission short after about 3 hours, with Starship re-entering over the Pacific. The spacecraft ended the flight in a fiery splashdown. For SpaceX, this is a major step toward making Starship a reusable workhorse for space, for launching huge number of satellites and eventually carrying humans beyond Earth. The rocket is also central to NASA's plans for future lunar missions. From repeated test flights to an engine failure, to finally breaking into orbit, Starship has crossed a critical threshold. Bureau report for NDTV World.
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0: The 20th Asian Games are officially underway in Aichi, Nagoya in Japan. For the next 16 days, this is where India's sporting dreams will play out.
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6: 21 days in Kashmir. Unfiltered list of things I saw and observed on the ground.
4: Very special ground report from the line of control. There were some children who've lost limbs in the shelling.
7: For a country that has fought so many wars in the mountains and at high altitude.
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4: The line of control, Shiv Arur, NDTV.
8: I've spent a lifetime winning points with instinct, touch, and timing. The sport may change, the champion's instinct doesn't. On the golf course, it's still about touch, precision, and delivering under pressure. I'll be chasing the perfect shot.

0: Good evening and welcome to Left, Right and Centre. I'm Vishnu Shom. On the programme this evening, India's External Affairs Minister has laid out in unusually candid terms what has been straining ties, he says, with Washington. Speaking at the Asia Society in New York as the UN General Assembly's high-level week wrapped up, Mr. Jaishankar said the long-drawn trade negotiations created bumps in the relationship between Washington and Delhi last year. He said the two sides now have more or less reached an understanding on a deal, but the question is when to close it out, with the US building a new tariff regime under Section 301 after its reciprocal tariffs were struck down. Also in a pointed message, Dr. Jaishankar said that if partners do not fully appreciate India's concerns over cross-border terrorism from a neighbor, it'll impact the relationship. He also flagged immigration policies in America as a factor. So we're going to play out various parts of what Dr. Jaishankar said. We've also got Atul Keshav joining us in just a few moments. But first, a look at some of the broad points which Dr. Jaishankar spoke about in potentially creating hiccups in the relationship. He said India and the United States have reached more or less an understanding on a trade deal after long negotiations. He said the US striking down its reciprocal tariffs and moving to new Section 301 processes had left India weighing when to close out the agreement. He warned that if partners do not fully appreciate India's concerns over decades of cross-border terrorism from a neighbor, in other words, Pakistan, it impacts the relationship. He's also said that American domestic policies on mobility and immigration, amplified by social media and public opinion, is also shaping the relationship. But first up, let's take a look at what Dr. Jaishankar had to say on terrorism and whether India is in fact getting the sort of support that we require from the United States. Let's play that out before going to Atul Keshav.
1: For us in India is particularly important is the issue of terrorism, that we feel that, you know, as a country, perhaps there are very few countries which have been subjected to the kind of terrorism that we have from a neighbor as part of a deliberate, conscious policy over many, many decades. Now, if something which matters so deeply to us, there isn't enough understanding or appreciation or empathy of that, I think that creates a problem too. That you know, if my prime one of my primary concerns is not fully

0: appreciated by my partner, then clearly there is a impact of that on the relationship.
1: Well, fairly unusually candid remarks over there, Mr. Keshav. Thanks very much for being with us once again. I think New Delhi's concerns on the issue of terrorism, we'll talk about trade and all the other issues in a little while from now, but Delhi's concerns stem from the unusually close relationship, or perhaps the relationship itself, between Washington and Pakistan's Army Chief Asim Munir. We've seen him at the White House just weeks after the Pahalgam terror attack. You know, we've seen American generals speak about the significance of the relationship with Pakistan as well. I mean, you know that India has faced the impact of cross-border terrorism. And the fact that Dr. Jaishankar speaks about this now, is this a concern in the overall relationship to you?
2: Vishnuji, namaskar. Thank you for having me. I think that this reminds me and reminds a lot of people that there is an urgent need for greater dialogue between Delhi and Washington. Minister Jaishankar has spent more than a quarter century working on this relationship. He knows all of the ins and outs. He and many others will recall that 9/11 was an absolute watershed event for U.S.-India. It helped us realize that civilizationally we are on the same side of this issue. You may recall that after the terrible attack on the Indian parliament, the U.S. designated the Lashkar-e-Taiba and the Jaish-e-Mohammed as foreign terrorist organizations. This was in 2001. We most recently designated the Resistance Front, which was the perpetrator of the attack, the terrible attack in Kashmir last year. So I think there's actually been a great deal of sympathy and understanding in this regard, certainly since 9/11. You look at the Counterterrorism Joint Working Group, you look at the Homeland Security Dialogue. Look most recently at Goldie Brar being put on the FBI top 10 list. Look at the rendition of Tawahar Rana, the extradition of Tawahar Rana to India. So I think there's been a track record of productive discussion, but what the minister was speaking was the feeling and sentiment that I think needs to be acknowledged. And both sides need to have greater discussion with each other about where each other's feelings are in order to overcome some of these difficulties and differences of opinion.
1: You know, before we move to the other points, I recall General Michael Kurilla, you know, describing Pakistan as a, quote, phenomenal partner in counterterrorism. I think it was in June last year. That was just a few weeks after Pahalgam. And I think that remark really shocked many over here. And the fact that you had Pakistan and the United States, you know, talking about terrorism in this light just weeks after Pahalgam shocked a lot of people over here. And for us, the relationship with America has emerged as being so important over the last several years that to have Pakistan sort of be as important as it emerges at the moment is something that we are perhaps less accustomed to given the trajectory of the India-US relationship in the last few years.
2: Well, fair enough, Vishnu. But, you know, the Pakistanis have proven themselves over and over again very sensitive to the needs of Washington that sometimes can be very acute in the Middle East region. And they have made themselves available to Washington in a very ready and appropriate way in those moments of acute need. And so the U.S.-India relationship bears no relation whatsoever to the kind of relationship Washington has with Pakistan. Our relationship is for the long haul. It is consequential. It involves two of the largest democracies on earth. Our trade last, I think, 2 years ago, almost topped a quarter of $1 trillion. It is growing very robustly. India is growing very robustly. It is the fastest growing large economy on earth. And what the U.S. and India do together, whether it's on artificial intelligence or on economic growth or the rules of the road for the digital economy, have an absolute global impact. So whatever happens between Washington and Islamabad is often related to the acute needs of American foreign policy in that very unsettled region of the world. But what happens between Washington and Delhi is frankly for the good of all humanity.
1: Mr. Keshav, let's take a look at what Dr. Jaishankar had to say on the trade deal. I mean, it's always been a question of how close are we at this stage? And it really depends week on where we are. I think the expectation is that it will happen, but we've been saying that for a while. This is what the Indian Foreign Minister had to say about the potential trade deal.
0: In our case, one, of course, was the trade negotiation. Now, the trade negotiation, I mean, if you look at the stakes involved, the complexity of it involved, bear in mind India is a society of small producers, small agriculture producers, small factories. So the, you know, apart from the per capita gap between India and the United States.

0: The nature of production, nature of society is very different. So a trade negotiation required a certain amount of, I think, of patience and detailing to see it through.
1: Well, Mr. Keshab, you've spoken a lot about the importance of the need for this trade deal. We've done at least a dozen interviews on this over the last 1 year plus. It's still not here. I understand that there are legal processes which need to, happen in the United States before it can actually happen. But in terms of a timetable, what are you looking at?
2: Well, Vishnu, this is where USIBC, the U.S. India Business Council, has issued a statement urging both governments to take the initiative and close the trade deal this year. You know, economists talk about the opportunity cost. Imagine the opportunity cost, the lost opportunity, if the US and India fail to conclude a landmark trade deal. India has done such a great job of stitching up trade deals with partners all around the world, but it is the US and India uniquely that lead the world in brains and capital and innovation and know-how on artificial intelligence, on the digital economy, on the frontier technologies of the future. If we don't get our act right, future generations will condemn us. So look, I am always optimistic. My organization, which represents 200 of the largest companies in America and India, is absolutely bullish on the need and logic for a trade deal between America and India. Honorable Piyush Goyal is going to be in Minneapolis, or is it Milwaukee? I forget which one, this week, to talk to his trade counterpart, Jameson Greer. And I would say that, you know, clearly, there are compulsions on both sides, right? Minister Jaishankar talked about that in the clip that you just played. But if the two governments can talk to each other with mutual respect and with a frame of collaboration and convergence, and they can build on the 25 years of good work that they've done to overcome other differences, I am convinced that they can conclude this trade deal. There is no doubt in my mind that we are better off figuring this out and concluding whatever glide path or glide scope is needed in order to implement various things, in order to acknowledge each other's concerns, such that we can unlock even greater prosperity. And that is the key. If India keeps growing, if our trade keeps growing with India, the world will be better off, America will be better off. And so we're urging both sides to have constructive talks, be mutually respectful, and come to an agreement.
1: Well, one of the problems that New Delhi now seems to have is on the entire issue of tariffs. Tariffs have been replaced by what's called Section 301, and therefore there is uncertainty about what gets tariffed as far as India is concerned. We'll get your views on this in a moment. I'll try and explain what Section 301 is all about, but first let's listen in to what Dr. Jaishankar had to say.
0: On the American side, reciprocal tariffs were struck down. So there's now a new basis for tariff imposition, which is 301. And the 301 process is still in the works. It's still unfolding. So issue for us is, you know, at what point do you close out an agreement which is very, very far advanced? But the period that it took to reach it, I mean, that did create bumps last year for the relationship. So presumably, if that agreement is closed out, that would be one point which would contribute to a better relationship.
1: So what Dr. Jaishankar is basically talking about is our concerns in Delhi, which reflect moving goalposts. So why really is India wary of sealing this US trade deal that's been negotiated for such a long period of time? Well, it's the trade deal against one U.S. tariff baseline, but that baseline, some suggest, has shifted after the U.S. Supreme Court struck down the earlier tariffs, the IEEPA tariffs as they were known, and Washington switched to Section 301. Now, let me explain this. Indian goods already faced a 10% Section 301 duty from the forced labor probe, so the tariff relief that India had hoped a deal would bring is less clear-cut. That's the worry. So a separate Section 301 probe into so-called excess capacity in 16 economies, including India's petrochemical sector, for example, remains undecided, right? It remains undecided, and the worry is that it could bring fresh duties. So India fears that signing now could mean making concessions while the final US tariff rulebook is still being written. So Ambassador Keshab, Section 301, you know, one set of tariff rules being replaced by another one. And-

0: I think the bottom line is uncertainty. How does that get fixed?
1: Well, I think it's a perfectly fair point, Vishnu, that India would want certainty before concluding a trade deal. Minister Goyal made that point very clearly in news remarks in the last 2 weeks. And I think that the American negotiation

0: result in the right kind of compromises that can be good for both countries. Yes, the 301 investigations are continuing. Yes, India has said that it wants a final answer on that before it locks in anything with the United States. That's a fairly reasonable perspective that you would want predictability and certainty. What I would argue, from the business community perspective and from the perspective of trying to build this relationship over the past quarter century, is that we are better off together. Not only us, but the entire world benefits from the US and India continuing their path of convergence. I know that these are difficult negotiations. I recognize that these are at times emotive issues, but if the two sides can lock in something between now and the end of the year, the positive upside of that agreement will be truly consequential for India, America, and for the future prosperity of India as it rises to become a developed country. So what I'm arguing is, yes, work through all the difficult things, do it with friendship and respect and collaboration, understand each other's compulsions, and then forge a deal, whenever that happens, hopefully sooner rather than later, with predictability, that is going to be good for all of us for a very long time to come.
1: All right, Ambassador Keshav, thanks very much for being with us. I'm also joined at this stage by Richard Sanders, also with us over here is the ambassador. Thanks very much for being with us, Ambassador Yash Sinha. Let me come to you first. I found all of the remarks by Ambassador Jaishankar to be fairly surprising, Ambassador Sinha, particularly the reference to the lack of empathy from the United States. How do you actually assess that remark coming as it does from the Indian Foreign Minister in the United States? That's where he is at the moment.
2: Thank you, Vishnu, for having me on your show. I heard Minister Jaishankar speaking at the Asia Society. I am very glad that he's been upfront in flagging our concerns, because I think what is happening of late, and just not just on the empathy on terrorism, but on the broad set of factors, I find that the bilateral relationship with the United States has been set back decades. And I'm saying that despite hearing my good friend Ambassador Atul Keshav, he and I served in Sri Lanka together, being very optimistic about what's going to happen as far as the trade deal is concerned. But I'm afraid after being hit with 50% tariffs last year, threatened with the 100% tariffs this year, and then the mollycoddling of Pakistan, whether it is with respect to terrorism or any other factor, frankly jars. And as far as we are concerned, then I think to expect us to be weaned off Russian oil or Russian defense purchases is a far cry. So I think Minister Jaishankar has been very clear in pointing out diplomatically as best as he can that India-US relationship is fraught for the moment.
1: You know, I think Richard Sanders, what the ambassador points out is the sense that I'm getting in New Delhi as well. I think there's a sense of impatience, a real worry that, you know, we keep talking about being friends, but how are we really friends when we've not got a trade deal happening, when the mobility of people, and that's something else that Dr. Jaishankar spoke about, is deeply problematic now because of new American visa rules. It impacts Indians working in the US, those who want to travel there, et cetera, et cetera. The defense relationship and potential curbs on India's import of Russian weapons. These are legacy issues, but issues which New Delhi feels, you know, are essential for us. They cannot be just resolved by what America wants. Where do you think Washington and New Delhi now lie?
3: Well, first of all, I think it's entirely appropriate for the Indian foreign minister to express his concerns. And, we need to react to them and understand where he's coming from. At the same time, we have to make sure that we don't adopt the idea that U.S. relations with India, U.S. relations with Pakistan are some kind of zero-sum game, that in order to have good relations with India, we have to maintain some kind of very cold distance from Pakistan. India obviously is a major, major trading partner. It's increasingly a defense partner, and there is a lot on our agenda, but that doesn't mean we have to give Pakistan the cold shoulder. And in fact, during this extraordinarily complex situation that we have in the Persian Gulf, Pakistan has been acting as a mediator. We haven't seen success so far, but the fact that they are prepared to do so is something that I think is in the interest of the United States, frankly, is in the interest of India as well. So we need to progress. The other issues,

0: The trade issues are extremely complicated, and I'm not going to pretend that the U.S. under the current administration is an easy partner on these things. But the problem is not specific to India. Everywhere, Brazil, Canada, the European Union, Japan, all are trying to adjust to the policies of the Trump administration. The Trump administration, of course, is dealing with the fact that it makes certain decisions and then the U.S. courts overrule them and they resort to other tariff powers to deal with it. Yes, this is inevitably going to be frustrating. I believe that the U.S. and India are close to a deal. And I think it was the Minister Jaishankar who said, if you look at where India and the U.S. are, it's probably in a better condition than the negotiations between the U.S. and a whole host of other countries. So, yes, there are issues, but we need to look at the big picture, including defense, where we have a great deal of cooperation at the political level with the Quad, U.S., India, Australia, Japan. So we have to look at it for the long haul.
1: Ambassador Sinha, why is it difficult for New Delhi to accept the fact that America sees its relationship with Islamabad being very different from its relationship with Delhi? I mean, it is a fundamentally different relationship at one level. Yet in Delhi, on the issue of terrorism, we feel that there are American double standards, essentially. And we aren't willing to accept that that America has the relationship that it does with Islamabad. We feel that that impacts us. Why is that the case?
2: Vishnu, I've handled this file for a long time, you know, India, Pakistan in particular, and a dialogue with the US also. Even when the ISAF or NATO was in Afghanistan, we had a trilateral that we had started with Afghanistan and the United States. So I was in New York when 9/11 happened. I was with the Indian mission to the UN. So I understand that it's not a zero-sum game, and it should not be. I mean, the US's relations with Pakistan stand on their own. But there has to be greater empathy. I mean, as far I know the statements coming out of the United States, whether it was, I remember, 26/11, or where American nationals were killed, but also later on terrorist attacks, have been very sympathetic, understanding, but the action, they've been unable to take any action against the perpetrators of cross-border terrorism. On the contrary, I feel that they have emboldened the self-appointed field marshal in Rawalpindi. So I think it's very good to talk about a very strong relationship. It is a very strong relationship. It is, I think, we've described variously as one of the most significant relationship of the 21st century, though I see that's been used with our other neighbor, China, recently. But be that as it may, I think we have such a strong relationship with the U.S., assiduously built over decades. And I'm afraid we do not know that. I think neither side wants this undermined by precipitous action, which unfortunately sets it back. And if you read an article written by a colleague of mine who is ambassador in the United States, it pretty much captures what the feeling here in Delhi is, in at least certainly among us, those of us who have, you know, dealt with the U.S. or those of us who have dealt with the issue of terrorism in some detail. So I think we are in a situation where there has to be some cold, calculated thinking in both capitals. And I think a decision has to be made on how to proceed, even the trade deal. I mean, it's been a done deal or almost a done deal for a long time. But why do you think it's not been concluded as yet?
1: Hold that thought, Ambassador. I'm running short on time. I just wanted to play out one more reaction from Dr. Jaishankar on the mobility of people. That's obviously come down as a result of new American laws, but it does impact Indians in the United States and those who want to work there.
3: To some extent, I think it's also impacted, influenced at least by what's happening within America. So, you know, for many years, mobility was seen as an economic gain. Now, today, the economics of mobility and the politics of mobility are at odds with each other, at least in some quarters. And that certainly in public perception is an issue. See, bear in mind one thing. You know, foreign policy or diplomacy today is not just something which is conducted by states or leaders or ministers or even by diplomats.
1: All right. So an important remark over there, speaking about the mobility.

of people. The United States, of course, has taken a great deal of action to prevent illegal immigrants being on American soil. And I think India entirely supports that. But I think it's the mobility of people, whether it's professionals, whether it's H-1B, whether it's green cards, or even students studying in the United States, which has been impacted over a period of time. Gentlemen, I'm out of time. I'd like to thank you both very much for being with us. But I do believe that some of the points which have come up in a very direct fashion, perhaps more direct than what we've seen in the recent past by India's external affairs minister speaking in New York, are significant. It reflects perhaps a sense of growing unease, somewhat impatience, some would say, in New Delhi. But I think the goal is to try and find a result to bring that India-US relationship to its true potential. Is that being realized? Is it being realized fast enough? That's the larger question. For the moment, from all of us here, good night.

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0: The 20th Asian Games are officially underway in Aichi, Nagoya in Japan. For the next 16 days, this is where India's sporting dreams will play out.
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8: 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Unfiltered list of things I saw and observed on the ground.
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9: Hello and welcome. You're watching NDTV with me, Tanisha Avasthi. Let's get to the headlines that we're tracking at this hour. Congress CWC demands CEC Gyanesh Kumar's resignation, targets center over SIR Rao. Smriti Rani hits back, accuses opposition of deliberate attempt to bring EC under cloud of questions. Parvesh Verma slapgate row intensifies. Aam Aadmi Party demands action against Delhi Minister Saurabh Bhardwaj. Janelle Singh detained after FIR over cop assault. 5,000-page charge sheet filed in Lohagarh Fort murder case. Ketan was first pushed from behind by his fiance's lover Chetan and then kicked on the leg by Sia. The family says Ketan tattooed Sia's name as a birthday surprise. Telangana Chief Minister Revanth Reddy Stokes Rao compares Lord Ram and Shiva as gods of North and South. BJP demands unconditional apology. Congress defends Reddy's remarks, says his statement is not incorrect. Women's 4x400m team and shooter Neeru Dhanda win gold at Asian Games. India is now at the 10th in medal table as tally reaches 52. Starting this edition with the breaking news that's just coming in. There's been massive blaze that has been reported at a hotel in Kochi. Now, the fire department have reached the spot. The operations are underway to douse the fire. And this building that you see on your screen is a 200-year-old heritage building that caught fire in Kochi. Ashwin is joining us on the phone line to share more details. Ashwin, what are said to be the initial causes of the fire that's been caused? It seems like a lot of damage has been done to the heritage building.
10: Oh, yes, an unfortunate event has occurred at around 7:30 p.m. in West Kochi, that is in Fort Kochi, where lots of tourists come. This is a house called as Koda House, built in 1808 by a Jewish family. This was a very heritage site. And not just that, this building had a very Indo-Portuguese architecture to it. And not just that, it was one of the places which housed the previous governors during the British era and during the Dutch as well. Certainly, it holds a lot of heritage and significance. That is this building that has caught fire. Fortunately, nobody has been hurt in this process. There were only two guests who were from Mumbai. Their entire luggage has been gutted. Luckily, they were out of the hotel during this catastrophe that happened. Meanwhile, the fire services could not contain the fire despite two units being there. It took them almost 2.5 hours to completely douse the fire. However, two floors of the building have completely been doused, which is a huge heritage loss for the people of Kochi and also throngs of tourists, especially from Europe, who come to stay there in this boutique hotel.
9: All right, Ashwin, thank you very much for getting us those details. Moving across to more breaking news that's coming in on the broadcast. We learned that the Delhi Lieutenant Governor has visited DU colleges. And this comes after there were many cases of women's safety that were raised. The LG visited after there was outrage over women's safety in the national capital. The Delhi LG, as you see in the visuals, have met the women students of the university. The LG has been heard saying that he has heard the concerns and will be paying attention to the matter. Ishika is joining us on the phone line on that note. All right, she's live with us on the broadcast. Ishika, the action certainly is too little and too late from the Delhi Lieutenant Governor.
11: Well, Tanisha, you know, we have been seeing that after the outrage over the women's safety, the Lieutenant Governor himself has been on the ground zero. This is not the first time that we are seeing the Lieutenant Governor addressing the women's safety concerns on the ground zero. Today, in fact, he was meeting the students of two different DU colleges, that is Indraprastha College and the Daulat Ram College. But earlier also, he had conducted surprise inspection at the DDA parks. And this comes after the Lieutenant Governor had been holding several meetings with the top bureaucrats of the national capital over addressing the women's safety concerns. And this, remember, comes after we saw that there was huge outrage and massive protest that was taken out by the students of the DU University. Our Lieutenant Governor had earlier also given strict directions to, in fact, the DDA over park safety, and also, in fact, to the Delhi police that, in fact, pink force and more women patrolling needs to be done at all the vulnerable spots. Now, the question is that with the Lieutenant Governor himself on ground, remains to be seen how much of time will it actually take for all of these directions to actually translate into some good results on the ground. Over to you.
9: Well, directions have been given, promises have been made, and meetings have been held, but women's safety still remains a big question in the national capital. Ishika, thank you very much for getting us those details. Moving across to more breaking news that's coming in. The Election Commission says that special camps are being organized for young and first-time electors as part of the SIR 2026 with the aim of ensuring that no eligible citizen is left out of the electoral roll. Booth-level officers are also visiting the homes of electors who have received notices to collect the required documents, according to the Election Commission of India. Now remember, this comes after Rahul Gandhi had raised voter deletions of nearly 727 in number in Bella Estate in the national capital, soon after which the EC has come out with a clarification saying that documents survey will be done door to door. This is a step that the Election Commission of India has taken, and it remains to be seen on how many concerns of the voters will be solved after this step. Well, the face-off over the special intensive revision of electoral rules has escalated further at a key Congress party meeting. Party chief Mallikarjun Kharge listed five demands, including timely access for political parties to electoral rolls and relevant data in a simple format. Meanwhile, Congress has stepped up its attack over the SIR and alleged deletion of voters. The party has demanded the CEC's resignation, immediate suspension of the SIR, and even restoration of the 13 crore voters, alleging that the issue goes beyond the Election Commission. Meanwhile, the Supreme Court has agreed to early hearing on petition raising questions over decision making with the Election Commission of India.
12: Rahul ji, entire working committee congratulated Rahul Gandhi ji for taking up the biggest issue of Indian democracy through vote chori campaign. Last 18-19 months, he is continuously presenting to the nation with evidence that the Chief Election Commissioner is completely compromised. The election system of this country is rigged, whether it is EVM machine or it is voter list, both of them are compromised, both of them are making as a design for winning election to BJP.
13: Congress party ka netritva Bharat ki samvidhanik vyavasthaon ko tar tar karne mein koi bhi kasar nahi chhod raha. 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
9: In fact, it was just yesterday when Rahul Gandhi visited the Bella estate in the national capital, where he alleged that of the 729 voters there, only one remains on the rolls after the SIR. Listen in.
18: 729 vote hain. Yahan pe ek vyakti ko aapne SIR mein dala hai. वोटर लिस्ट पे नाम है इनका, आपने उतार दिया उनका नाम।
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9: Now, as per sources, the Maharashtra Chief Electoral Officer has sought 4 changes to the ECI Net software for SIR notice process. One of the key demands is to give electoral registration, I beg your pardon, officers or the EROs greater discretion while handling the cases. Under the proposed changes, the EROs could decide cases involving logical discrepancies after conducting a hearing. The demand for the greater discretion had earlier also been flagged by the 2 election commissioners. The proposed changes would give EROs more options while processing the SIR notices.
20: So it's been said that 3.20 crores names have been deleted from the electoral roll during the SIR process. Is this true, and what are the reasons that that deletion?
21: The statement is not correct. Before the SIR started, we had the total number of electors around 9 crore 78 lakh, and in the draft roll this has come down by 2 crore 6 lakhs, so the total number of electors as per the draft roll is 7.7 crores, 7 crore 71 lakh people is the number in the list, so it is a reduction of 2 crore 6 lakh people, and the main reason is absent or shifted, which is around 1.5 crores, and debt and duplicates put together accounted for around 50 lakhs. This is the number.
20: Do you have any data that which district has seen highest number of deletion and the lowest number of deletion?
21: Yeah, the highest number of districts due to their bigger size is Pune at the top with 28 lakh exclusions. And Thane follows with another 28 lakh exclusions, and Mumbai suburban districts follows third with 26 lakh exclusions.
9: Let's now get your stories that are making headlines in poll-bound Uttar Pradesh. Ahead of the 2027 Uttar Pradesh election, cracks are beginning to show in the Congress Samajwadi Party seat-sharing talks. The Samajwadi Party says Congress needs to understand the ground reality and take a pragmatic approach to seat-sharing. SPMP Ram Jilal Suman says that both parties need to contest together and reach a consensus, but Congress is making it clear that it wants equal respect and equal partnership. Congress's

0: in charge, Rajendra Pal Gautam, says the seat talks will be finalized in the month of October, and adding that Congress wants equal seats to remain flexible. The Congress says its preparations are underway for all the 403 seats.
1: आदरणीय अखिलेश यादव जी ने इस बात को पहले ही बहुत स्पष्ट रूप से कहा कि सवाल जो है सीट का नहीं है, सवाल जीत का है, और गठबंधन का फैसला वो दोनों ही दलों का राष्ट्रीय नेतृत्व करेगा। इसलिए उत्तर प्रदेश के 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
0: Shifting our focus to story that has created a national storm. A fresh political row erupted after Telangana Chief Minister Revanth Reddy made a remark on Lord Ram and Lord Shiva. Revanth Reddy, while taking a swipe at BJP, said that the party had stolen Lord Ram and claimed that Congress leaders are devotees of Lord Shiva. The Telangana Chief Minister also drew a contrast between the two gods, Ram and Shiva, describing Shiva as the god of the poor and Ram as the god of the rich. He further alleged that BJP represents the interest of the rich and compared the SIR struggle to slogan Simon Go Back. The BJP has strongly objected to the remarks, calling them offensive and accusing the Congress of disrespecting deities. The BJP said that Lord Ram and Lord Shiva cannot be divided into North and South, and accused the Congress party of pushing a communal agenda.
3: सिंपल है, हम द्रविड़ियंस है, यहाँ के आर्यंस है, हम शिव जी के भक्त है या राम जी के भक्त है। तो राम जी को बीजेपी ने
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5: 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Varanasi has Shiva, Ayodhya has Lord Rama. Now both the places are from North India. How can we divide the Aryans and Dravidians and divide the gods? Mr. Revanth Reddy is playing to an international organization which wants to divide Hindu society in the name of caste, religion, and now he is bringing inter-religious fight between the religion.
6: We have senior Congress leader from Telangana, Madhu Yakshigaud, who is also the president of Professional Congress. Sir, what you have to say on your chief minister's statement in a conclave yesterday? He said that we are Dravidians, they are Aryans, they worship Rama, we worship Shiva. They are what exactly the chief minister is trying to say, and what exactly is he trying to achieve?
7: See, when the question was raised, asked him, I was present in that conclave. Was my chief minister was trying to clarify how discriminated governance is doing by the Narendra Modi, the Prime Minister of India. Rather than equally treating southern states, he is only helping the northern states. When southern states are contributing much more revenue to the exchequer, he is only taking all the projects to Gujarat, because southern states governed by opposition parties. So it's a prime minister duty to treat equal all the states. North south divide should not do it, because just because we are Dravidians you are discriminating us. That's what he's trying to clarify, not he's trying to divide what the country is doing it.
6: Sir, and PM versus CM politics is okay, even BJP versus Congress politics is okay, but why he gave such statement that we are Dravidians, they are Aryans, why we versus they, we all are one?
7: Then that's what he's questioning, like when we are equally contributing, we are equally educated, contributing to this country's economy, why are you dividing us? Why are you ill-treating us? Why are you mistreating us? Why are you discriminating us? So you should give equal funds to us also. So don't discriminate because we are southern Dravidians.

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7: This is a world between orders. Uncertain. Unwritten. As global equations shift, Prime Minister Narendra Modi will lead the conversation at the NDTV World Summit 2026. 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
8: On the green, it's not just about the game. It's the mindset, the focus, and the instinct to compete. That's why at the NDTV,
0: welcome back. Getting your news from the world of AI, the world's largest chip-making company, NVIDIA, says it has a new answer to the growing worry over artificial intelligence agents going rogue, a software platform to keep them in check. It comes as a string of incidents has shaken the industry. Here's what we know.
2: NVIDIA is pressing the AI slowdown button. NVIDIA CEO Jensen Huang launched an open agent safety platform with more than 100 partners. The initiative was joined by 100-plus industry partners with a focus on monitoring the actions of AI agents. NVIDIA's share rose by 3% after the launch of the initiative. The launch of initiative follows a spate of incidents where AI agents went rogue. Recently, OpenAI models broke into the Hugging Face and accessed external systems. In Germany, AI agents generated thousands of unauthorized edits on a programming wiki. OpenAI agents have also been reportedly used to probe public government data sources in US. And an internal ChatGPT image handling bug resulted in user images being exposed to other users. This announcement comes at a point when global tech giants are sounding the alarm over AI's dominance over humans. Bureau report, NDTV World.
0: Well, a major breakthrough in the space race has taken place. Elon Musk's SpaceX has achieved a milestone it has been chasing for years. Its giant Starship rocket has finally reached the orbit. The mission also carried out a major test of SpaceX's next-generation satellite ambitions, but the flight did not go entirely to plan. Here's what a special NDTV World report is looking at the details. We leave you with it.
9: Three, two,

0: a giant leap for SpaceX and a crucial breakthrough for Elon Musk's ambitions in space.
1: All right, little more than 35 seconds into the flight, 33 out of 33

0: massive rocket blasted off from SpaceX Starbase in Texas on an ambitious 14th test flight.
1: Down to five.
0: And this time, it went where no Starship had gone before, into orbit.
1: About 3 minutes.
0: Standing roughly 40 stories tall, Starship is the largest and the most powerful rocket ever built. But the mission nearly went off script. Minutes into the flight, one of the engines shut down. For a tense few moments, reaching orbit appeared uncertain, but mission controllers decided the spacecraft could continue. And then came the moment SpaceX had been chasing for years. Cheers erupted inside Mission Control as Starship was orbital.
1: Coming up on max Q, maximum aerodynamic pressure on the rocket. Still seeing 33 out of 33 lit on the...
0: Once in orbit, Starship achieved another milestone.
1: Single Raptor.
0: It deployed 26 next-generation Starlink satellites.
1: As it is starting to rapidly slow down.
0: But the mission did not go the full distance. SpaceX had planned a roughly 10-hour flight with 6 laps around the planet. Controllers cut the mission short after about 3 hours, with Starship re-entering over the Pacific. The spacecraft ended the flight in a fiery splashdown. For SpaceX, this is a major step toward making Starship a reusable workhorse for space, for launching huge number of satellites and eventually carrying humans beyond Earth. The rocket is also central to NASA's plans for future lunar missions. From repeated test flights to an engine failure, to finally breaking into orbit, Starship has crossed a critical threshold. Bureau report for NDTV World.
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0: The 20th Asian Games are officially underway in Aichi, Nagoya in Japan. 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
1: 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What is in your letter? You can never predict what's going to happen in Tamil Nadu politics.
4: 21 days in Kashmir. Unfiltered list of things I saw and observed on the ground.
1: Very special ground report from the line of control. There were some children who've lost limbs in the shelling.
5: For a country that has fought so many wars in the mountains and at high altitude.
4: We're standing on the Indian Navy's newest warship.
1: The line of control, Shiv Arur, NDTV.
6: I've spent a lifetime winning points with instinct, touch, and timing. The sport may change, the champion's instinct doesn't. On the golf course, it's still about touch, precision.
7: Power enters a new era, the evolution from fourth generation platforms to fifth generation and beyond is perhaps redefining what a modern fighter aircraft can do. Stealth sensor fusion, network-centering warfare, artificial intelligence and human-machine teaming, they all are changing not just the aircraft, but the very nature of air combat. And in today's time, ladies and gentlemen, India is also looking towards the next generation of aerospace capability, where the boundaries between the aircraft, the sensor, the network, and the weapon, they all are getting increasingly blurred. So the question is, what will the Air Force of the future look like? What will fifth generation and beyond mean for India's combat capabilities and technological ambitions? Please welcome me in welcoming Air Marshal Tejpal Singh, Deputy Chief of the Air Staff, with a huge round of applause.

Good afternoon, ladies and gentlemen. I don't know if I stand between you and lunch or there's something else, but I'll try and keep it short so that, you know, I don't get blamed for delayed lunch. But firstly, I'd like to thank NDTV for giving me this opportunity to talk about fifth generation and beyond, the future of aerospace power in the subcontinent. I think something which is already evident from the previous panel discussion otherwise is that the modern battle space is becoming more and more transparent, connected, contested, and lethal. And the effective application of air power will be made by a side which can sense earlier, understand faster, decide better, and deliver precise effects across domains before the adversary can respond. And this is the key issue. In other words, the future of air warfare will become a contest for decision superiority, and therefore air warfare, I can say this without doubt, will be at the heart of this contest. You know, we keep speaking of fifth and sixth generation. While I will keep referring to fifth generation, I think it is very important to keep in mind that it is this definition of fifth, fourth, 4.5, six is not crucial. What is important is what is that operational capability that we are looking at, which is going to give us that edge over our adversary. So whenever we talk of fifth and sixth generation, there is always a tendency to focus only on the platform. Yes, the platform remains at the center, but I think there is a lot more that goes into this definition. And it is important to understand that this change is happening both inside and outside the platform. And that is something that we need to address and keep in mind. Therefore, the requirement, let me put down the basic requirement, is to build a balanced and adaptable combat ecosystem in which you have fifth generation aircraft, advanced fourth generation platforms, manned and autonomous systems, long-range weapons, electronic warfare, space-based capabilities, and integrated networks which reinforce one another. The aircraft, let me put this down, remains the key element, but now it is part of a much larger combat system, and this is the essence of fifth generation battle space. Before we, you know, transit to fifth generation and the next generation of battle space, it is important to address the immediate operational requirements. Therefore, we cannot stop inducting capability today while we wait for that ideal future force to emerge 20 years from now. So our challenges are actually more demanding.

Firstly, we have to fight with what we have, induct what we urgently need, and at the same time, build the architecture for what is going to come next, keeping in mind the threat in our battle space. And that is how we should shape how we think about fifth generation and beyond. Let me put a very simple hypothesis. Today, in the fourth generation, 4.5, whatever we call it, you have an aircraft with a missile on board, senses, detects a target on his own radar, and he fires his weapon to take down the threat. But that is not going to be the case as we move forward. You will have an aircraft carrying the weapon whose radar is switched off. The hostile threat is being detected by an AWACS, AEWC, a ground-based sensor. And this indication is thereafter reinforced by, say, a passive RF sensor. And another airborne platform may thereafter contribute another piece of the puzzle. Space-based surveillance may provide a wider context. And software will correlate all these inputs and finally establish sufficient confidence that is an hostile track. And based on that, the fighter will fire his missile. And he would never have actually switched on his sensors. And that is something which is the precise requirement of the next generation. So this is the change that we are preparing for. And what are the attributes which will go into this change? The first is distributed sensing. This space requires more than good radars on good aircraft. You need airborne, ground, space, passive RF, electro-optical, and unmanned sensors whose information can be combined quickly enough to be operationally useful. That brings us to the second requirement, and that is connectivity. A sensor is useful only if its information can reach whoever needs it in time. This implies secure, resilient communications, high-capacity data links, gateways between dissimilar platforms, a very, very crucial part, and networks which are designed right from the outset to continue functioning when they are being jammed, attacked, or partially degraded. And this is particularly important for any Air Force in the world because it will not be technologically uniform. Today, I have MiG-29 upgrades, Mirage upgrades flying with the Rafale, possibly flying with the AMCA in the near future. It will always be a mix of sensors and shooters. Therefore, you cannot wait until every platform is speaking the same language. These are the common challenges which are there across the board. Therefore, you need to make equipment of different generations work together. And that is why I go back to what I said in the beginning. This aspect of 4, 4.5, 5, 6 generation is not so critical as making all generational platforms talk to each other. Therefore, a Su-30, a Rafale, an AWC, a ground-based air defense system, the AMCA in the future, do not have to become identical systems. But where operationally required, they must be able to contribute to and derive value from the same battle space picture, which should require gateways, common standards, and open interfaces. And that leads me to one of the most important critical aspects, which is the software architecture of these systems. An aircraft may remain in service for 30, 40, 50 years, but its mission software cannot be the same. Its threat library, processor, and weapons will always need continuous upgrades. But if introducing a new sensor, weapon, or algorithm requires us to reopen the entire aircraft design, I don't think that's the right direction, because thereafter, we will always adapt more slowly than the technology around us. Therefore, open architecture cannot be an engineering preference. It has to become an operational requirement. The next element is autonomy and autonomous systems. A lot was said also in the previous, and I think there is a lot to learn from the two conflicts, Ukraine, Russia, and the Middle East. There is also considerable discussion about law enforcement and collaborative combat aircraft. They are all part of the game. These important technologies are mission autonomy, task allocation, navigation in denied environments, trusted human-machine interaction, distributed sensing, and the ability to carry different payloads. So an unmanned aircraft could be a sensor, it could carry weapons, when another could be a jammer. So there are multiple applications of unmanned systems. A decoy could also be used to force the enemy to open up his defenses. The value lies in being able to assemble the combination required for the mission. A relatively inexpensive unmanned system can also impose disproportionate demands on a sophisticated air defense system. If we attempt to counter every inexpensive system with a missile, we are obviously playing the wrong game. The economics will just not add up. But we need to keep in mind that limited payload capacity and desired targeting effects will remain the limitations of these autonomous or unmanned systems. Therefore, the manned aircraft is not going anywhere. Let us be very clear about that. At the same time, the parallel development of counter-unmanned systems has been equally fascinating, even in the context of the Russia-Ukraine conflict.
It is said that for every new unmanned technology, a counter is created within 8 to

10 weeks. This, I say, demonstrates to a certain extent the limits of US, and therefore the real transformation is not manned versus unmanned. It is manned and unmanned together, complementing each other, and that is something which has to be driven home every time we talk about these lessons from these two conflicts. We talk about electronic warfare. As networks and sensors become more important, control of the electromagnetic spectrum becomes even more central to air warfare. We need to be able to find, identify, deceive, disrupt, and survive within an increasingly contested spectrum, and the same applies to navigation, timing, and what have you. Therefore, our future combat architecture assumes uninterrupted, if it assumes uninterrupted satellite navigation, uninterrupted communications, uninterrupted data exchange, then it's going to be a very, very fragile architecture. We must design from the beginning for degradation. And the last requirement, which is a little less glamorous than the others, is the ability to continue operating after an attack. It could be a hardware attack, it could be a soft attack. Air warfare will not only attack fighters in the air, it will attack airfields, fuel, ammunition, communications, command centers, satellite links, logistics, and the networks which are connecting the force. So resilience must extend beyond the aircraft dispersal. Redundant command and control, rapid repair, mobile support, protected logistics, and the ability to regenerate sorties. A fifth generation platform sitting on a damaged airfield without, say, weapons, fuel, or connectivity is not fifth generation combat power. So this brings me to what, based on this, these aspects which I talked about, what is it that we need from the industry? Certainly, we require aircraft, sensors, weapons, engines, unmanned systems. But we need something more fundamental. We need an industry that can integrate quickly, and this was also brought out in the previous session. A new weapon should not become a 5 or 7 year integration program. A software update should not wait for a midlife upgrade. A new algorithm should be capable of moving from the laboratory to the controlled operational experimentation quickly. And a successful system should be capable of being manufactured at scale. So the relationship between us, that is the operators and the users and the industry, has to change. We need operators, designers, software engineers, test establishments, and manufacturers working much more closely during the entire life cycle of a system. Not every experiment needs to become a procurement program. We should be able to try something, discover that it doesn't work, and alter it and try again. So failure is part of the game. And this is how an adaptive combat system is to be developed. We may not be able to jump generations of aircraft, but we can certainly attempt to jump generations of combat architecture, and that is what we should aim for. We can begin by building autonomy, distributed sensing, resilient communications, and open mission systems before the aircraft anomaly associates with sixth generation warfare actually arrives. And this is important because the future Indian Air Force will inevitably be multi-generation. Like I said, you will have the Mirage, the MiG-29, you will have the LCA, you will have the Rafale, you will have the AMCA, and possibly a sixth generation platform. The objective, therefore, cannot be technological uniformity. It has to be operational coherence despite technological diversity. This also gives us a useful principle for induction. Urgency and transformation are not competing requirements. What we induct today should have a path into the combat architecture that I spoke about that we are building for tomorrow. Like I said, not every platform has to be sixth generation. The force has to become future compatible. And this includes human resources too, both in the industry and in the Air Force. We would need air warriors who are trained not for just one system or one aircraft. He or she must understand technology, data, AI, space, cyber, electronic warfare, joint operations, and above all, systems thinking. That, to my mind, is the real meaning of fifth generation and beyond for us. It is not primarily about predicting the configuration of the next fighter. It is about building a force in which sensors can find for shooters they have never met, weapons can exploit information from across the battle space, crewed and uncrewed systems can work together, and software can change faster than the platform. And the entire system can continue fighting despite disruption. And if we want in this force in the future, the enabling technologies, the standards, the networks, and the industrial capacity have to start to be built now. That is the challenge before the services, our scientific community, and the industry.
not simply to

0: to build for India and the world. Thank you. Jai Hind.
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2: There is a war in our neighbourhood, a frozen conflict on our borders, and that means India must take a really hard new look at virtually everything about preparing for the next conflict.
3: भारत शांति में विश्वास रखता है. भारत कभी भी युद्ध नहीं चाहता है. भारत अपनी सुरक्षा के साथ किसी भी सूरत में समझौता नहीं करेगा.
4: Today's social media covering warfare across the globe, where information narratives and information warfare narratives are being fired to fog the real battle picture. Through all this clutter, one reality that does not change: land. Victory was, is, and will always be measured in territorial terms.
0: Firstly, we have to fight with what we have, induct what urgently need, and at the same time build the architecture for what is going to come next, keeping in mind the threat in our battle space. We are ready to handhold and collaborate to build for India and the world.
5: The submarine force levels that India needs are far less than what our critical requirement is.
6: The government is very cognizant of the fact that, you know, we need three different kinds of submarines. So undersea warfare is something that we take very, very seriously.
7: After Sindoor, we saw China very actively support Islamabad. How does that alter your calculation of the threat that India is up against?
8: We as a military prepare ourselves properly for any eventuality. Focus on where the threats are coming from and take adequate measures to deter those threats.
9: A former Cornell University student has filed a civil lawsuit against Cornell, a fraternity, and seven men, alleging that she was drugged and sexually assaulted at the frat house in October 2024. The woman, identified in court documents as Jane Doe, was 20 at the time and says she was at a fraternity house after spending the evening at other campus and local venues. According to the lawsuit, she was pressured into consuming a substance she was told was ketamine before the alleged assaults took place. The lawsuit alleges that one fraternity member subsequently sent a message to a fraternity Snapchat group, after which other men came to the room. The plaintiff alleges that seven men sexually assaulted her over several hours while she was incapacitated. These claims are contained in a civil complaint and have not been established as criminal findings. Here's a report on the full story and the reopening of this case.
10: It's one of the most prestigious schools in America, Cornell University, the private Ivy League research university based in Ithaca, New York, United States, is now under fire over a sexual assault case. A former student, identified as Jane Doe, has filed a lawsuit in the New York Supreme Court, alleging that on the night of October 19, 2024, seven frat brothers allegedly drugged and gang-raped her. The lawsuit alleges that the survivor was visiting a friend at Cornell's Chief-E frat house at the time the assault took place. She has alleged that while she was intoxicated, two frat brothers pressurized her into snorting what they said was ketamine before they sexually assaulted her. The lawsuit claims that multiple people began engaging in sexual acts, including both oral and vaginal intercourse with her, all without her consent. And that while the survivor lay unconscious, one of the men allegedly then wrote that the woman was available for sex in the frat Snapchat group. She reported an alleged rape to the university police about 3 weeks later. Her lawyer says only two of the seven boys were expelled, while others got lesser punishments, including writing essays. The case has triggered reactions in Hollywood too. Dune star Florence Pugh has called on men to speak out over the allegations. Pugh says she was enraged by what she described as institution protecting men at the expense of women. In an Instagram post, the actor wrote that she was feeling uneasy and sick and anxious after reading about the case. Cornell has responded to the allegations, saying that it is probing the incident, has launched a task force on sexual assaults, and has already introduced changes to its policies. Bureau report, NDTV World.
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8: This is a world between orders. Uncertain. Unwritten. As global equations shift, Prime Minister Narendra Modi will lead the conversation at the NDTV World Summit 2026. 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
9: On the green, it's not just about the game. It's the mindset, the focus, and the instinct to compete. That's why at the NDTV,
10: welcome back. Getting you news from the world of AI. The world's largest chip-making company, NVIDIA, says it has a new answer to the growing worry over artificial intelligence agents going rogue. A software platform to keep them in check. It comes as a string of incidents has shaken the industry. Here's what we know.
11: NVIDIA is pressing the AI slowdown button. NVIDIA CEO Jensen Huang launched an open agent safety platform with more than 100 partners. The initiative was joined by 100-plus industry partners with a focus on monitoring the actions of AI agents. NVIDIA's share rose by 3% after the launch of the initiative. The launch of initiative follows a spate of incidents where AI agents went rogue. Recently, OpenAI models broke into the Hugging Face and accessed external systems. In Germany, AI agents generated thousands of unauthorized edits on a programming wiki. OpenAI agents have also been reportedly used to probe public government data sources in US. And an internal ChatGPT image handling bug resulted in user images being exposed to other users. This announcement comes at a point when global tech giants are sounding the alarm over AI's dominance over humans. Bureau report, NDTV World.
10: Well, a major breakthrough in the space race has taken place. Elon Musk's SpaceX has achieved a milestone it has been chasing for years. Its giant Starship rocket has finally reached the orbit. The mission also carried out a major test of SpaceX's next generation satellite ambitions, but the flight did not go entirely to plan. Here's what a special NDTV World report is looking at the details. We leave you with it.
12: Three, two,

0: A giant leap for SpaceX and a crucial breakthrough for Elon Musk's ambitions in space.
1: Alright, little more than 35 seconds into the flight, 33 out of 33 engines lit on super.
0: The massive rocket blasted off from SpaceX Starbase in Texas on an ambitious 14th test flight.
2: Down to 5.
0: And this time, it went where no Starship had gone before, into orbit.
1: About 3 minutes.

0: Standing roughly 40 stories tall, Starship is the largest and the most powerful rocket ever built. But the mission nearly went off script. Minutes into the flight, one of the engines shut down. For a tense few moments, reaching orbit appeared uncertain, but mission controllers decided the spacecraft could continue. And then came the moment SpaceX had been chasing for years. Cheers erupted inside Mission Control as Starship was orbital.
1: Coming up on max Q, maximum aerodynamic pressure on the rocket. Still seeing 33 out of 33 lit on the...
0: Once in orbit, Starship achieved another milestone.
1: Single Raptor.
0: It deployed 26 next-generation Starlink satellites.
1: As it is starting to rapidly slow down.
0: But the mission did not go the full distance. SpaceX had planned a roughly 10-hour flight with six laps around the planet. Controllers cut the mission short after about 3 hours, with Starship re-entering over the Pacific. The spacecraft ended the flight in a fiery splashdown. For SpaceX, this is a major step toward making Starship a reusable workhorse for space, for launching huge number of satellites, and eventually carrying humans beyond Earth. The rocket is also central to NASA's plans for future lunar missions. From repeated test flights to an engine failure, to finally breaking into orbit, Starship has crossed a critical threshold. Bureau report for NDTV World.
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0: The 20th Asian Games are officially underway in Aichi, Nagoya in Japan. For the next 16 days, this is where India's sporting dreams will play out.
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4: 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What is in your letter? 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
7: 21 days in Kashmir. Unfiltered list of things I saw and observed on the ground.
4: Very special ground report from the line of control. There were some children who've lost limbs in the shelling.
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9: I know the feeling of finding the middle of the bat. 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
0: Hello and welcome. You're watching NDTV with me, Tanisha Avasthi. Let's get to the headlines that we're tracking at this hour. Congress CWC demands CEC Gyanesh Kumar's resignation, targets center over SIR Rao. Smriti Rani hits back, accuses opposition of deliberate attempt to bring EC under cloud of questions. Parvesh Verma slapgate Rao intensifies. Aam Aadmi Party demands action against Delhi Minister Saurabh Bhardwaj. Jarnail Singh detained after FIR over cop assault. 5,000-page charge sheet filed in Lohagarh Fort murder case. Ketan was first pushed from behind by his fiance's lover Chetan and then kicked on the leg by Sia. The family says Ketan tattooed Sia's name as a birthday surprise. Telangana Chief Minister Revanth Reddy Stokes Rao compares Lord Ram and Shiva as gods of North and South. BJP demands unconditional apology. Congress defends Reddy's remarks, says his statement is not incorrect. Women's 4x400m team and shooter Neeru Dhanda win gold at Asian Games. India is now at the 10th in medal table as tally reaches 52. Starting this edition with the breaking news that's just coming in. There has been massive blaze that has been reported at a hotel in Kochi. Now, the fire department have reached the spot. The operations are underway to douse the fire. And this building that you see on your screen is a 200-year-old heritage building that caught fire in Kochi. Ashwin is joining us on the phone line to share more details. Ashwin, what are said to be the initial causes of the fire that's been caused? It seems like a lot of damage has been done to the heritage building.
10: Oh, yes, an unfortunate event has occurred at around 7:30 p.m. in West Kochi, that is in Fort Kochi, where lots of tourists come. This is a house called as Koda House, built in 1808 by a Jewish family. This was a very heritage site. And not just that, this building had a very Indo-Portuguese architecture to it. And not just that, it was one of the places which housed the previous governors during the British era and during the Dutch as well. Certainly, it holds a lot of heritage and significance. That is, this building that has caught fire. Fortunately, nobody has been hurt in this process. There were only two guests who are from Mumbai. Their entire luggage has been gutted. Luckily, they were out of the hotel during this catastrophe that happened. Meanwhile, the fire services could not contain the fire despite two units being there. It took them almost 2.5 hours to completely douse the fire. However, two floors of the building have completely been doused, which is a huge heritage loss for the people of Kochi and also throngs of tourists, especially from Europe, who come to stay there in this boutique hotel.
0: All right, Ashwin, thank you very much for getting us those details. Moving across to more breaking news that's coming in on the broadcast. We learned that the Delhi Lieutenant Governor has visited DU colleges, and this comes after there were many cases of women's safety that were raised. The LG visited after there was outrage over women's safety in the national capital. The Delhi LG, as you see in the visuals, have met the women students of the university. The LG has been heard saying that he has heard the concerns and will be paying attention to the matter. Ishika is joining us on the phone line on that note. All right, she's live with us on the broadcast. Ishika, the action certainly is too little and too late from the Delhi Lieutenant Governor.
11: Well, Tanisha, you know, we have been seeing that after the outrage over the women's safety, the Lieutenant Governor himself has been on the ground zero. This is not the first time that we are seeing the Lieutenant Governor addressing the women's safety concerns on the ground zero. Today, in fact, he was meeting the students of two different DU colleges, that is Indraprastha College and the Dolat Ram College. But earlier also, he had conducted surprise inspection at the DDA parks. And this comes after the Lieutenant Governor had been holding several meetings with the top bureaucrats of the national capital over addressing the women's safety concerns. And this, remember, comes after we saw that there was huge outrage and massive protest that was taken out by the students of the DU University. Our Lieutenant Governor had earlier also given strict directions to, in fact, the DDA over park safety, and also, in fact, to the Delhi police that, in fact, pink force and more women patrolling needs to be done at all the vulnerable spots. Now, the question is that with the Lieutenant Governor himself on ground, remains to be seen how much of time will it actually take for all of these directions to actually translate into some good results on the ground. Over to you.
0: Well, directions have been given, promises have been made, and meetings have been held, but women's safety still remains a big question in the national capital. Ishika, thank you very much for getting us those details. Moving across to more breaking news that's coming in. The Election Commission says that special camps are being organized for young and first-time electors as part of the SIR 2026 with the aim of ensuring that no eligible citizen is left out of the electoral roll. Booth-level officers are also visiting the homes of electors who have received notices to collect the required documents, according to the Election Commission of India. Now remember, this comes after Rahul Gandhi had raised voter deletions of nearly 727 in number in Bella Estate in the national capital, soon after which the EC has come out with a clarification saying that documents survey will be done door to door. This is a step that the Election Commission of India has taken, and it remains to be seen on how many concerns of the voters will be solved after this step. Well, the face-off over the special intensive revision of electoral rules has escalated further at a key Congress party meeting. Party chief Mallikarjun Kharge listed five demands, including timely access for political parties to electoral rules and relevant data in a simple format. Meanwhile, Congress has stepped up its attack over the SIR and alleged deletion of voters. The party has demanded the CEC's resignation, immediate suspension of the SIR, and even restoration of the 13 crore voters, alleging that the issue goes beyond the Election Commission. Meanwhile, the Supreme Court has agreed to early hearing on petition raising questions over decision making with the Election Commission of India.
12: Rahul ji, entire working committee congratulated Rahul Gandhi ji for taking up the biggest issue of Indian democracy through vote chori campaign. Last 18-19 months, he is continuously presenting to the nation with evidence that the Chief Election Commissioner is completely compromised. The election system of this country is rigged, whether it is EVM machine or it is voter list, both of them are compromised, both of them are making as a design for winning election to BJP.
13: Congress party ka netritva भारत की संवैधानिक व्यवस्थाओं को तार तार करने में कोई भी कसर नहीं छोड़ रहा। आज कांग्रेस पार्टी के नेतृत्व ने यह कहा कि चुनाव आयोग को प्रश्नों के दायरे में लाने के लिए उनके कार्यकर्ताओं का महिमा मंडन उनकी व्यवस्थाओं के माध्यम से हुआ।
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4: In fact, it was just yesterday when Rahul Gandhi visited the Bella estate in the national capital, where he alleged that of the 729 voters there, only one remains on the rolls after the SIR. Listen in.
5: 729 vote hain. Yahan pe ek vyakti ko aapne SIR mein dala hai.
6: Okay.
5: Voter list pe naam hai, inka aapne utar diya unka naam. 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
4: Now, as per sources, the Maharashtra Chief Electoral Officer has sought 4 changes to the ECI Net software for SIR notice process. One of the key demands is to give electoral registration officers or the EROs greater discretion while handling the cases. Under the proposed changes, the EROs could decide cases involving logical discrepancies after conducting a hearing. The demand for the greater discretion had earlier also been flagged by the 2 election commissioners. The proposed changes would give EROs more options while processing the SIR notices.
7: So it's been said that 3.20 crores names have been deleted from the electoral roll during the SIR process. Is this true, and what are the reasons that that deletion?
8: The statement is not correct. Before the SIR started, we had the total number of electors around 9 crore 78 lakh, and in the draft roll this has come down by 2 crore 6 lakhs. So the total number of elector as per the draft roll is 7.7 crores. 7 crore 71 lakh people is the number in the list, so it is a reduction of 2 crore 6 lakh people. And the main reason is absent or shifted, which is around 1.5 crores, and debt and duplicates put together accounted for around 50 lakhs. This is the number.
7: Do you have any data that which district has seen highest number of deletion and the lowest number of deletion?
8: Yeah, the highest number of districts due to their bigger size is Pune at the top with 28 lakh exclusions, and Thane follows with another 28 lakh exclusions, and Mumbai suburban districts follows third with 26 lakh exclusions.
4: Let's now get your stories that are making headlines in poll-bound Uttar Pradesh. Ahead of the 2027 Uttar Pradesh election, cracks are beginning to show in the Congress Samajwadi Party seat-sharing talks. The Samajwadi Party says Congress needs to understand the ground reality and take a pragmatic approach to seat-sharing. SPMP Ram Jilal Suman says that both parties need to contest together and reach a consensus, but Congress is making it clear that it wants equal respect and equal partnership. Congress's UP in charge Rajendra Pal Gautam says the seat talks will be finalized in the month of October, and adding that Congress wants equal seats to remain flexible. The Congress says its preparations are underway for all the 403 seats.
9: आदरणीय अखिलेश यादव जी ने इस बात को पहले ही बहुत स्पष्ट रूप से कहा कि सवाल जो है सीट का नहीं है, सवाल जीत का है, और गठबंधन का फैसला वो दोनों ही दलों का राष्ट्रीय नेतृत्व करेगा। इसलिए उत्तर प्रदेश के 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
2: Shifting our focus to story that has created a national storm. A fresh political row erupted after Telangana Chief Minister Revant Reddy made a remark on Lord Ram and Lord Shiva. Revant Reddy, while taking a swipe at BJP, said that the party had stolen Lord Ram and claimed that Congress leaders are devotees of Lord Shiva. The Telangana Chief Minister also drew a contrast between the two gods, Ram and Shiva, describing Shiva as the god of the poor and Ram as the god of the rich. He further alleged that BJP represents the interest of the rich and compared the SIR struggle to slogan Simon Go Back. The BJP has strongly objected to the remarks, calling them offensive and accusing the Congress of disrespecting deities. The BJP said that Lord Ram and Lord Shiva cannot be divided into North and South and accused the Congress party of pushing a communal agenda.
3: सिंपल है, हम द्रविड़ियंस है, यहाँ के आर्यंस है, हम शिव जी के भक्त है या राम जी के भक्त है। तो राम जी को बीजेपी ने
4: कैप्चर कर लिया,
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5: 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Varanasi has Shiva, Ayodhya has Lord Rama. Now both the places are from North India. How can we divide the Aryans and Dravidians and divide the gods? Mr. Revant Reddy is playing to an international organization which wants to divide Hindu society in the name of caste, religion, and now he is bringing inter-religious fight between the religion.
6: We have senior Congress leader from Telangana, Madhu Yakshi Gowd, who is also the president of Professional Congress. Sir, what you have to say on your chief minister's statement in a conclave yesterday? He said that we are Dravidians, they are Aryans, they worship Rama, we worship Shiva. They are what exactly the chief minister is trying to say, and what exactly is he trying to achieve?
7: See, when the question was raised, asked him, I was present in that conclave. Wise, my chief minister was trying to clarify how discriminated governance is doing by the Narendra Modi, the Prime Minister of India. Rather than equally treating southern states, he is only helping the northern states. When southern states are contributing much more revenue to the exchequer, he is only taking all the projects to Gujarat, because southern states governed by opposition parties. So it's a prime minister duty to treat equal all the states. North south divide should not do it, because just because we are Dravidians, you are discriminating us. That's what he's trying to clarify, not he's trying to divide what the country is doing it.
6: Sir, and PM versus CM politics is okay, even BJP versus Congress politics is okay, but why he gave such statement that we are Dravidians, they are Aryans? Why we versus they? We all are one.
7: Then that's what he's questioning, like when we are equally contributing, we are equally educated, contributing to this country's economy, why are you dividing us? Why are you ill-treating us? Why are you mistreating us? Why are you discriminating us? So you should give equal funds to us also. So don't discriminate because we are southern Dravidians and southern parties are, opposition parties are ruling in the states.
2: With that, it's time for us to slip into an extremely quick break. Don't go anywhere. We'll be right back for more news and updates.
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14: 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Yeah. Witnessed history being made in global capitals and conflict zones. Brought clarity to complex issues of national security and international affairs. 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The front lines of Kargil. 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
2: Welcome back. Getting your news from the world of AI, the world's largest chip-making company, NVIDIA, says it has a new answer to the growing worry over artificial intelligence agents going rogue, a software platform to keep them in check. It comes as a string of incidents has shaken the industry. Here's what we know.
16: NVIDIA is pressing the AI slowdown button. NVIDIA CEO Jensen Huang launched an open agent safety platform with more than 100 partners. The initiative was joined by 100-plus industry partners with a focus on monitoring the actions of AI agents. NVIDIA's share rose by 3% after the launch of the initiative. The launch of initiative follows a spate of incidents where AI agents went rogue. Recently, OpenAI models broke into the Hugging Face and accessed external systems. In Germany, AI agents generated thousands of unauthorized edits on a programming wiki. OpenAI agents have also been reportedly used to probe public government data sources in US. And an internal ChatGPT image handling bug resulted in user images being exposed to other users. This announcement comes at a point when global tech giants are sounding the alarm over AI's dominance over humans. Bureau Report, NDTV World.
2: Well, a major breakthrough in the space race has taken place. Elon Musk's SpaceX has achieved a milestone it has been chasing for years. Its giant Starship rocket has finally reached the orbit. The mission also carried out a major test of SpaceX's next-generation satellite ambitions, but the flight did not go entirely to plan. Here's what a special NDTV World report is looking at the details. We leave you with it.
17: Three, two,

0: A giant leap for SpaceX and a crucial breakthrough for Elon Musk's ambitions in space.
1: All right, little more than 35 seconds into the flight, 33 out of 33 engines lit on.
0: The massive rocket blasted off from SpaceX Starbase in Texas on an ambitious 14th test flight. And this time, it went where no Starship had gone before, into orbit.
1: About 3 minutes, we should be...
0: Standing roughly 40 stories tall, Starship is the largest and the most powerful rocket ever built. But the mission nearly went off script. Minutes into the flight, one of the engines shut down. For a tense few moments, reaching orbit appeared uncertain, but mission controllers decided the spacecraft could continue. And then came the moment SpaceX had been chasing for years. Cheers erupted inside mission control as Starship was orbital.
1: Coming up on max Q, maximum aerodynamic pressure on the rocket. Still seeing 33 out of 33 lit on the...
0: Once in orbit, Starship achieved another milestone.
1: Single Raptor.
0: It deployed 26 next-generation Starlink satellites.
1: As it is starting to rapidly slow down.
0: But the mission did not go the full distance. SpaceX had planned a roughly 10-hour flight with 6 laps around the planet. Controllers cut the mission short after about 3 hours, with Starship re-entering over the Pacific. The spacecraft ended the flight in a fiery splashdown. For SpaceX, this is a major step toward making Starship a reusable workhorse for space, for launching huge number of satellites and eventually carrying humans beyond Earth. The rocket is also central to NASA's plans for future lunar missions. From repeated test flights to an engine failure. To finally breaking into orbit, Starship has crossed a critical threshold. Bureau report for NDTV World.
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3: 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I am so thrilled to be here today. Every day, people...

0: Good evening and welcome. You're on India Matters this Tuesday night with me, Shiv Arur. Today happens to be the 10th anniversary of the legendary Uri surgical strikes. And I'm going to tell you how 10 years later, we still don't know the full story. That's coming up, but first, as always, the headlines. Congress Working Committee demands Chief Election Commissioner Gyanesh Kumar's resignation. Target center over SIR Rao. Smriti Irani hits back, accuses opposition of deliberate attempt to bring Election Commission under cloud of questions. Parvesh Verma slap row gets bigger. Aam Aadmi Party demands action against the Delhi minister. Saurabh Bharadwaj, Jarnail Singh detained after FIR over the cop assault. 5,000 page charge sheet filed in Lohagarh Fort murder case. Ketan was first pushed from behind by his fiancé's lover Chetan and then kicked on the leg by Sia. Family says Ketan tattooed Sia's name as a birthday surprise. Telangana Chief Minister Revanth Reddy Stokes Rao compares Lord Ram and Shiva as gods of the North and South. BJP demands unconditional apology. Congress defends Reddy's remarks, says his statement is not incorrect. Women's 400-meter team and shooter Neeru Dhanda wins gold at Asian Games. India now 10th in the medal table as tally reaches 52. And as I said, our story number one tonight, 10 years since the surgical strikes that defined a brave new India. A decade later, the big surprise is that there are new details, and it's all thanks to an NDTV interview that I'm going to show you. Also coming up, a big NDTV network exclusive. YouTube India chief speaks first and exclusive to NDTV, releases big figures on the India Impact Report and the creators ecosystem that has made YouTube an industry unto itself. Let's begin with our top story tonight. 10 years ago, viewer, today, Indian Special Forces crossed the line of control and carried out the surgical strikes in retaliation to the dastardly Uri terrorist attack. Now, I've had the privilege of being one of only two journalists to meet the Special Forces Major who led that incredible operation. The conversation became the only first-hand account of a mission that awakened a generation to a new India. A country willing to strike across its frontiers and own it publicly. Now, over the last 10 years, I've met other four para commandos who went across on this night a decade ago. India was prepared for casualties, believe me. But every man came home alive. I thought 10 years on, whatever could be told had been told, and whatever couldn't be told was probably buried forever. This was, after all, a covert operation behind enemy lines. But I was very wrong, because last weekend on NDTV's Control Alt Defense podcast, my senior colleague Vishnu Shomanai spoke to the man who chiefly planned the surgical strikes, the Srinagar Corps commander at that time. Now, he reveals to us, as I'm going to show you, several new details, new layers of how the mission was planned and executed. Today, we remember the Indian Army's para commandos whose names and faces we cannot show or tell. Many received no public decorations, so their identities would remain protected. Today, we also remember their families who live with that burden of secrecy and care. The country doesn't know who they are, but we must never forget them. And that's why we pay tribute. Hello and welcome to episode 58 of Control Alt Defense. It's really good to see you back on India's most watched military affairs podcast. Our episode today is to mark 10 years of something that essentially changed India's country and changed India's national security. The Uri terror attack on the 18th of September 2016, in which several army personnel were killed by Pakistani terrorists, was followed by one of the most incredible operations across the line of control. They came to be known as the Uri surgical strikes. It has spawned books, it spawned movies,
1: It has entered India's popular culture in a way that most military operations never really have. And today, 10 years since that operation, the man who was the architect, the planner, and the executor of those surgical strikes happens to be our guest on the podcast, Lieutenant General Satish Dhawan. Thank you for your service, sir.
2: Thank you.
1: Thank you for everything you've done. Thank you for agreeing to speak to us on our podcast, where we, as you know, ask all the questions so that the country, our viewers, our listeners can get into the real bones of these stories that we believe are important for our country. And Vishnu and I are very privileged to have you here. Thank you.
2: Thank you. Thank you for inviting me.
3: Sir, it is our pleasure. 10 years down the road, could you tell us for the first time something that we've not heard of before about the operations? What is it that really was something startling, which for various reasons couldn't have been revealed earlier?
2: In the planning stages, I think we decided that if we can get to terrorists, if we can get to terrorists when where there would be no match for us. That was the thought. And we were very fortunate that we got this permission. And we'll talk about it, how permission came so promptly, unexpectedly. Mm. So that is one thought. On the other hand, a lot of people feel, perhaps colored by some movies, including Uri, the surgical strike movie, Uri, that, there is that kind of combat that Vicky Kaushal goes into. I mean, I like the movie. Movie evokes a very positive patriotic sentiment. But, you know, the action doesn't take place like that. When the soldiers go, there is no hand-to-hand combat in these kind of situations. You are not getting into that kind of close combat with them. You actually are waiting, lying in wait, waiting for the target to appear. We've done our recce and we wait for the right moment. And at a certain moment, you start firing at them. So you know, that multiplies the casualties. In Uri terror attack, in the Uri camp also, one gas cylinder exploded in the cookhouse. That created, that sort of enhanced the problem for us during the attack. So I think all in all, this is something that doesn't come out, or let's say the public likes to believe that there is a fight, like a movie-like fight. That doesn't happen. It's a very quick engagement. Infiltration, exfiltration takes a lot of time. And we have to be very careful in both. And a lot of caution goes into it. A lot of detours go into it to make sure that we don't get caught either way. And we were lucky that way.
1: So let's go back to the day of the terror attack, sir.
2: Yeah.
1: Because that's when the defense minister descended on you.
2: Yeah.
1: Unannounced.
2: Yes.
1: He landed up there.
3: Manohar Parrikar.
1: And he wanted to
2: go to Uri. Yes.
1: He wanted to go to Uri.
2: Yeah.
1: Tell us about what happened, that conversation, right? Because that was with you directly.
2: Yes, yes. So, firstly, let me start from the morning. In fact, very early in the morning, I was woken up by a phone call from the 19 Div DOC, the Baramula DOC, that there has been a terror attack. And then, as I kept monitoring the situation, we kept getting sad news that number of casualties kept going up. Now, at daybreak, I took a chopper, went to Uri. We coordinated operations over there. And then, there are sanitization operations to be done. You search the nearby mountains, jungles for any more lurking terrorists, etc. And we were coming back. After doing that for some time, when we were returning, we got a call that I got a call from the defense secretary. Mr. G. Mohan was the defense secretary then. And he said, the defense minister is coming. And I remember my first reaction to him was, why today? I mean, I didn't want VIPs on my hands. We had operational things to do. We had those mortal remains to come back. We had to organize that. I was getting calls from all over, whether it's the state governor, chief minister, or from Delhi, everyone. The army chief had come there already. Army commander was there. But he said he's already taken off. Mr. Parrikar had taken off. So we received him. The chief was there. We received him at Srinagar airport. It was somewhere around lunchtime, 1:32-ish. Somewhere that time. I don't remember the exact time. Like you said, everyone knows that. He wanted to go to Uri. And I said, sir, no, we can't go to Uri. The fires are still raging, literally as well. So we, I'll take you to my headquarters instead. We had, we took a helicopter. It's about 1 hour, 45 minutes, 1 hour's drive from the airport to BB Camp. We took a helicopter, a Mi-17. Now that Mi-17, that six, seven, eight, 9 minutes ride, that was the first time I got to myself, because there is so much racket that Mi-17, you know, Mi-17 creates, you can't talk to each other inside. So that's the first time I sort of, with my own thoughts, and I thought to myself, what good can come out of it now that the defense minister has arrived today? This is the perfect time. Pardon me for saying so, but normally politicians thora der se aate hain, a week, 10 days, tab tak gussa thanda ho jata hai, you know, that sort of a thing. He arrived that day. I said, what good can come out of it now that he's come today? And as events unfolded, once I briefed him, he asked me, to ab kya karna hai, after I finished the briefing. And I must clarify for the viewers that Army Chief was there, the Northern Army Commander was there. But this is the way we do it in the Army, that since it is my domain, whole of Kashmir. So I was briefing while they were there. And I said, to ab kya karna hai? I said, sir, by that, if you mean what should our response be, then I'd like to brief you in my office separately. And the four of us went to my office.
3: Because there were people around over
2: there. There were about 30, 35 officers, including civilian officers from the MOD who had accompanied him. There were INT Corps officers. There, you know, an operational room with maps and models has a lot of other officers, and you don't want to discuss that in front of him.
1: So just to be clear, you said, let's go to a briefing room where it can just be...
2: My office.
1: Your office. So it would... So I just want to take the names of the officers so that it's clear for our viewers and listeners. There was you. There was the defense minister.
2: Yes.
1: There was the army chief, General Dalbir Singh Sohag.
2: Yes.
1: And there was the army commander, General Huda.
2: Yes.
1: Okay. Yes.
2: So the four of us went to my office. And so first the army chief spoke. I mean, he asked us, he looked at us, and army chief spoke. He spoke at the national level. That's above my pay grade. I mean, he
3: decided,
2: what are our preparation levels? What are our criticalities? Should it? You know, spire into something bigger. What are our, you know, other options at a national level? Then the army commander also spoke about how
3: General Huda,
2: General Huda, he spoke of then. When it came to me, I was preparing. I wanted to grab his attention. Okay, I have been in counterterrorism all my life. I mean, I have from major to lieutenant general. I've always been commanding units and formations in action. So I wanted to grab his attention. So when my turn came, I just said, he looked at me and I said one sentence in Hindi, which I've written in my book, so I can't exaggerate. I said, sir, aap haan keh do, main kar dunga. He said, what? And then he said, then that's where I told him, sir, they send in terrorists. Terrorists come in and kill our civilians, kill our soldiers, mutilate their bodies sometimes. You know, you read in newspapers about how the beheadings take place. And they go back. We don't have terrorists to send across. What do? We keep getting more and more defensive. We put a wire, then we put another wire, then we put a sensor, then we put some electrify the fence or put lights and things like that. But we're only defensive. Let's create a similar herd that side. We will do something that has never been done before. We will go across. We know the terrorist camps. Hmm. We will not entangle with Pakistani army. We will hit and come back. He said, you can do that. I said, sir, we will hit. We will only go to those places which are doable in one night. By morning, we'll be back. And but we'll hit the terrorists. It requires going across. Then there were some discussions. You will have to allow me. I can't discuss everything.
3: But discuss some 10 years later.
2: Yes. So he said...

0: of inhabited areas because lest our surprise is given away. The second was tough. He says, there should be no casualties to own troops, own soldiers. I said, sir, I agree with you. Somehow it came out promptly from my mouth. I said, I agree with you, there should be no casualties to own soldiers. But this is war. We have to be prepared to accept casualties. In fact, I told him, sir, casualties to honge. There will be some casualties.
1: That's really important.
0: Because
1: India went ahead with these operations.
0: Yeah.
1: Knowing, and that's what the army does, the armed forces do, that you would take losses.
0: We were sure that they will. And you know, Vishnu, we otherwise, in terrorism and counter-terrorism situations, we don't have it. But otherwise, we have staff tables. We have a way of doing it. It may sound very callous, but we know in, let's say, a brigade group attack, a division attack, we have some figures predicated from World War days that, okay, in first day, you will have so many percent casualties. And second wave of attack, high altitude, it is different. In deserts, it is different. So we have some way of working.
1: So how many casualties percentage-wise did you expect in this operation?
0: So like I said, here we said in counter-terrorism situations, it is not predicated on those desert attacks or high altitude attacks. So we don't have any data or any figures around the world to sort of follow. Okay, so then you are only looking at your gut instinct. So I may say something different, you would say something different. And we will not have any way of comparing them. So that's why it's a little difficult. I said the same thing there. We can't give you figures, but there will be some casualties. And then he kept quiet. And believe me, I kicked myself. I bit my tongue. I mean, I thought, अच्छी खासी परमिशन मिल गई थी. नो आई हैड इट नाउ द पॉलिटिशियन एंड हिम वोंट अलाउ. दैट्स व्हाट आई थॉट. बट टू गिव हिम क्रेडिट, ही थॉट फॉर अ मिनट एंड देन ही जस्ट सेड वन वर्ड, बरोबर. दैट 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Because okay, let me get back. On that day in the afternoon, that is on 29th afternoon, at about 3:34, he called me. And he just said one word, which left me nonplussed. He just said, congratulations. Now, I was waiting for him to say more. He just said, congratulations. Now, I thought he's going to disconnect because there was silence. So then I said, sir, congratulations to you. He says, why? I said, sir, you are the one who gave us permission. You are the one who gave it to us. And by that time, we were related. I had just met the boys in that famous incident of drinking black label in the afternoon. So I thought he'll disconnect the call. So I just said this much and left it. So coming back to what I started talking about, Mr. Parikar, when I came to Delhi, he said, I want to hear the story from you. So we were sitting. So I told him when we were discussing, loosened up, and I said, sir, it is so good that I told you that there will be casualties. But then I think fortune favors the brave. We didn't have a single casualty. And I said, sir, if there were casualties, agar casualties hui hoti, toh I don't think the announcement hui hoti. I think it's only my head would have rolled or something like that I made. So, you know, he said, quietly said, mera bhi. You know, he was a man of few words. Like I said, congratulations, just one word. You know, like that.
1: Tell us about some of the soldiers. Tell us about some of the youngsters who led the operation. They weren't obviously officers in each of these operations. There would have been, or were there?
0: They were.
1: There were. Every single surgical strike.
0: Was led officer led.
1: By an, oh, I see.
0: Officer led. In fact, in the more important ones, there were more than one officers.
1: And what rank were they? Major or captain or younger than that?
0: Yes.
1: The most senior would be major.
0: Major.
2: When it began, the night it began, where were you? Where were you for the duration of this? Just describe your...
1: And what were you seeing?
2: You were fully plugged in. You had all these feeds coming to you in real time. What did you see and how? What was your role in that part of it?
0: So, I think my role was... well, in our operations room, we had various inputs coming in. And I must... tell the viewers, disappointing as it may sound, we don't have those kind of fees that you see in Hollywood movies and you're seeing, you know, it's not a street view that you're seeing. You're seeing something, the UAV, the drones, as they're called nowadays more popularly, the UAV feed.

0: is giving us the unfamiliar views. You know, it's not a man's face and everything.
1: It's a thermal image because it's night, right?
0: Sorry?
1: It's a blob essentially.
0: It's a blob.
1: Because
0: nothing,
1: it's a thermal image.
0: See, in fact, yeah. So the moment you see, you've been doing so much of satellite imagery, you see one dot moving.
1: Yeah.
0: So it's very difficult to identify. But we have image interpreters who do this. So they are sitting there. They are pointing out. They are actually educating me. So this is like this, you know. So these are men moving. Okay, that's one part. The other part, I told my staff also that I don't want anyone. Don't keep breathing down the neck. Mm. Don't keep asking, where have you reached? What has happened? I mean, don't try to, what is the progress? Don't try to ask anyone. They let them do their job. But we have a certain system of monitoring the progress. We call it reporting by bounds. So if there is let's say he has to go from point A to point B, 5 bounds are chosen in between. So we know when he says Tara, he says Chand or whatever, that code word means he has crossed the Nala bend or he has crossed the Nala junction or whatever. So we know he will just say one word.
1: And then there was the delightful story of Scottish Nimbupani.
2: The black label story.
0: Yeah, I know. I get that.
2: Amazing. Amazing story.
0: So you would hear that again?
2: Yes, of course. This was in your in your office.
0: Yes,
2: when they were brought to you.
0: So then,
1: black table isn't Scottish.
0: No, it isn't.
1: It isn't. Sorry, I was thinking of a single.
0: So the commanding officer of the Special Forces unit and the team leaders who led, so 4 officers or 5 officers, we call them for a debrief. A quick debrief, and then we'll do a detailed brief later. So, quick debrief is required in person. And so, they were flown in from wherever they had reached. And this is around lunchtime-ish that they came, 2 o'clock or so. And then I went to the ops room when they were all assembled. They had all assembled because they came in bits. From in the ops room, when a man walks in with a tray with a cup of tea, instead of that, on my instructions, he walked in with a bottle of black label and
1: glass.
0: 4 glasses. And I remember telling Brigadier Kalita, he was the BGS who later retired as the Eastern Army Commander last year, I think. So I said, Rana, that's his name, first name. I said, Rana, we'll not give them the glasses because Special Forces guys are used to biting off the glass, and they when they're very jubilant, they bite off and they chew the glass and it starts bleeding. They do that. So I said, we'll not give them this. I picked up the bottle and I opened it and I gave the team leaders one by one. I gave them a swig, all of them with my own hand. Hmm.
2: Lovely.
0: And then one of them said, permission to give the Corps commander a shot, sir. I still remember the word very clearly. I said, boys, you have done something that history will remember you for. You know, something like words to that effect. I said that you have created history and you will be remembered for that. Words to that effect, I think. And with those words, I also didn't realize, you know, that time we were getting over, the first emotion was relief. The second, there is satisfaction of a good operation. But the first is relief that none of our soldiers, we haven't had casualties.
1: Wonderful, sir. Thank you so
2: much. Thank you so much for being with us. Thank you for your service. Thank you for your words and your recollections of this sensitive operation. I think, you know, apart from the operation itself, the fact that we're able to speak about a Special Forces operation is what the message really was about.
0: Right.
2: The first operation of this kind where India went on the record about it and said, this has been done. General Dua, it's been a pleasure.
0: Thank
2: you very much.
0: Thank you very much. Jai Hind.
1: Jai Hind.
3: YouTube has just published its India Impact Report for 2025. I've had a look at some of the figures and they underline something incredible. Staggering, enormous contribution to the Indian economy. These are surprising figures, and to talk about some of those, because we at NDTV are very invested in our own YouTube audience and ecosystem as well. Gunjan Soni is the country managing director of YouTube India. Gunjan, good to have you. Thank you for your time here.
4: It's my pleasure. Thank you.
3: A very exciting time with this report that's just come out.
4: Yes, thank you for joining us, and this is obviously a very important day for us. And Maybe I would have called it more exciting than surprising, but yes, maybe it's a mix of both. These are excellent numbers.
3: Let's start with some of those numbers, yeah. Right? 18,000 crore is what the YouTube creative ecosystem has contributed to the Indian GDP in the last 1 year. We've known for a while now that YouTube is not just a platform, but these sorts of figures make it like an industry by itself.
4: Yeah. I think, look, when you look behind the numbers, of course, the number of 18,000 crore is staggering. And I think what perhaps gets us even more excited is the economic job creation impact that it's creating for the youth. So nearly a million full-time equivalent jobs. And then these creators, as they're creating these opportunities, it's translating into ancillary benefits because another 3 lakh people got supported on top of this, right? And this is all measurable data. What is driving it, I think, is the big insight, really, as I said, like the numbers are big and we are hoping that they continue to grow. What is happening is fundamentally the act of creation. And, you know, I think people often used to associate creators as someone with like, you know, a selfie stick and a webcam somewhere trying to shoot something. And today they have become CEOs of media enterprises in their own right. And I'll take a very simple example, pun not intended, of a channel called Simple Ghar. And they started out with the vision back in 2022 to really help households make better purchase decisions. They ended up using a converted room with, you know, a small camera, which was kind of the norm of how people got started out. Today, they employ 35 people, create in more than 7 languages. And this is not a one-off case. This is becoming the norm. And I think that is the reason behind those big numbers that we are starting to see happen in the economy.
3: It's incredible, you know, to go into those figures once again. The other one that stood out to me is 73%, you know, of these original creators say that this is their primary source of income, what they're doing on YouTube.
4: Yes, 73%. Yes. Absolutely. I mean, you put it as you correctly, like, you know, it is no longer a hobby. This is a career.
3: Yeah.
4: And to that extent, as YouTube as a platform, you know, we also take that responsibility very seriously on how do we continue to invest behind nurturing this ecosystem, both in supporting creation, but also in supporting monetization avenues for them so that this can actually become an even bigger phenomenon.
3: Was there anything about these figures that surprised you, Gunjan? Because the growth is a given. It's been growing for a while now and exponentially so, according to these figures. Was there anything that jumped out at you that surprised you that you weren't expecting?
4: Yeah, I would say in most parts it was all heartwarming because, you know, often we have, we measure impact in very different ways. And I think this attempt at trying to look at direct economic contribution was a different way of looking at the impact creation. But maybe if I had to think about, you know, what somewhat did surprise me was, despite the fact this has become such a big ecosystem, we saw about 200,000 new channels monetized for the very first time last year, which means that the funnel is still really large. And people are finding, you know, new and innovative ways to participate in this creative economy. And the one which was less surprising, but definitely, you know, worth mentioning since I'm talking about newer entrants, is what is happening at the top of creation ladder as well, where creators earning 7 figures, which is a very coveted number in Indian ecosystem and even in traditional jobs, that expanded also 20% year on year.
3: 20% year on year for 7 figures. That's crazy. Let's come to a you know, to something that's on everyone's minds, which is AI, and how, you know, cheap AI driven content is easy to create, and it's obviously flooding all platforms, including YouTube. How do you see that challenge? How is YouTube going to sort of differentiate between original creative content and something that's, you know, obviously AI created?
4: Yeah. So, look, like any technology, AI also offers, first and foremost, a tool and a support in the hands of the creators. It is making the act of creation more democratic and more accessible. So on one hand, it is really about nurturing what it is offering. And I think low-hanging fruits first. I think for India, the biggest low-hanging fruit is that language dubbing capabilities, thanks to AI, have improving dramatically, and they keep on improving literally every week. What does that do? It takes away the primary barrier, especially for our regional creators, not just to be able to, you know, see content from the south of India shine in north and vice versa, but actually for content to go global. And I think that is, we're just still starting to scratch the surface of that opportunity. And for a country like India and our creators, this is priceless. I think the other low-hanging tool is, of course, you know, creation is expensive, especially high-quality creation. To the extent that AI can support somebody's creative vision, and I emphasize that it has to still be the individual's creative vision, get translated faster, takes out the grunt work, because I think, I'm sure your crew knows that putting out a good quality
5: content, we very much come from that world.
4: You know it firsthand how hard it is, and you know the grunt work and somewhat work involved in doing that. I think those are all the low-hanging fruits. Now, of course, I would be amiss in saying that, you know, there is also not the other side of it, which is that it was going to obviously lead to huge volumes of content being created, and not necessary that everybody will use it the right way. And which is why, therefore, as a platform, and first and foremost, I just want to clarify, because often we get this question that AI content will remain monetizable. However, what we do require, and rightfully to protect the user's interest, is to make sure that, one, the guidelines for both monetization and the community guidelines for YouTube are being followed, that it is original content, which is being, like I said, coming out of the creative vision of someone who is using AI to support that vision, and is therefore adding value to the broader ecosystem of viewers. And we have tried to help creators in understanding these differences, so we've updated the Help Center to provide better guidelines and give them the transparency so that they can use it with the right level of responsibility in their own hands.
5: So this is obviously an evolving conversation with the creative ecosystem. Gunjan, like you said, India is a special kind of market. So many languages, the sheer scale of users that YouTube has here. Does that necessitate a different kind of approach when you're talking about AI-driven or AI-created content, because of the sheer scale and the number of different languages here in India compared to, say, other markets?
4: So I think a lot of it remains common, but I think the language, like you said, rightly so, is probably what adds the most complexity, but also provides the biggest opportunity for leveraging AI. And I think most tools are gradually adding more and more language capabilities for many of the end use cases that AI is delivering. Certainly we are seeing it in the, you know, in the studio evolution of content creation as well. I think outside of language, I think in some ways, and I'm not sure if it's necessarily related to AI, but I think our cultural diversity is also, I think, something that you know, is getting better harnessed, because you're able to bring alive concepts. You know, so we were doing this Create with AI project with IICT, and some of the films have, you know, are going to get unveiled later today. But the way they are using, for example, AI to bring out mythology, or, you know, traditional historic concepts, which again become very prohibitive for especially, you know, smaller production houses to do to the quality that viewers are getting used to today, I think is again a, you know, very interesting thing that can help, again, India be able to bring out and tell its stories in all its richness.
5: It's obviously a moving target and a story in motion in many ways. And like you said, it's changing with every single week. We see it in our newsroom as well, the manner in which AI is helping tools move forward in the broadcast space. But I want to come back to YouTube on the issue of shopping. YouTube is still the place so many people go to look at reviews and look at products before they make purchase decisions, big and small, Gunjan. Is YouTube shopping a big, you know, growth area that YouTube is looking at here in India?
4: Absolutely. In a bigger way? Absolutely. In fact, you know, just last week we announced and brought on board several newer merchant partners. Yeah. And I think if I just kind of